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1: Two nothing Miami, and it's the bottom of the third inning, and Jimmy Crooks leads off and takes strike one on the outside corner. Crooks hitting just 170. Has had some big hits, does have seven RBIs, so he's had some close and late hits. Not close and late, but it's going to feel late real quick here if the Cardinals don't get some tallies. There's a foul ball right off of one of our mics down on the field. You heard that loud bang.
2: Casey at the bat.
1: Yes.
2: Written by Ernest Lawrence Thayer, first published June 3rd, 1888.
1: 1888, how about that? 0-2 pitch is right down central, and Crooks looked at it. He's actually arguing the umpire a little bit, but did not challenge. And he's out on strikes as Gusto has pitched very well here in the early going. On Sunday, July 12th, it's Sesame Street Day at Busch Stadium. 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Or you know who you are, people that want that one. Or a plush Grover. 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I guess no Cookie Monster.
2: Ernest Lawrence Thayer graduated magna cum laude in philosophy from Harvard in 1885.
1: And he wrote Casey. How about that? There's a strike on the inside corner. 0-2. Thank you for that research, John. I told you somebody wrote it. Cardinals still looking for their first hit. Maybe it's Church. He fouls that one over the head of Weatherholt, who's in the on-deck circle, or at least close to it. Ball goes out onto the field. The bat boy has to run that down. Tidy up things a little bit. Gusto's ready to pitch. He's feeling it indeed. An 0-2 pitch coming up to Church, who's 0 for his last six, and he fouls that one off. Had a good swing and a pitch up in his eyes.
2: Church hasn't hit a home run since April 26th when he homered against the Mariners. That was his fifth home run in the early season. The day before that against the Mariners, he hit two. But he hasn't hit one since the 26th of April.
1: The 0-2 pitch to Church is taken outside. Well, they're going to challenge
2: really?
1: It. I don't know about that.
2: I don't either.
3: Just called a ball. The catcher is challenging.
1: I think it was outside, but we'll find out whether I'm right or Mac is right.
2: Mac is right.
3: The call's overturned. Miami has one challenge remaining.
1: So Church is caught looking. I wonder if when Church got hurt, John, if maybe something in that moment, it was a shoulder injury for him, and it's not that he didn't rehab it and come back and work out and do all that, but sometimes you just don't quite have the same stroke or the same power, same flexibility even. Maybe that power has to come back down the road. So back-to-back strikeouts to start the bottom of the third, and J.J. Weatherholt takes strike one. He's now 0 for his last 16. Players love to be reminded of that, by the way, which is why we're telling you this and not them. They're playing. There's a hard hit. Base hit to left field. Attaway, J.J. Weatherholt. He gets aboard, gets the Cardinals' first hit. And he's all smiles at first base. Pointing into the Cardinals' dugout, they're pointing at him as well. Must have been something fun going on between he and a couple of his teammates.
2: All right, there's the first hit for the Cardinals. Now, keep that line moving. Get it going.
1: Open the floodgates, as they say. Yvonne Herrera, 0 for his last nine. He digs in. First pitch to him is hit high and deep, but foul down the left field line. That's towards the Arenado seats. That was about 20 degrees foul. Didn't bring my protractor today, but I think that's about right.
2: Did you ride your amateur tractor?
1: No. Yes, right. I see what you did there. Hitting room on the right side of the infield. Herrera likes that normally, and he takes a pitch outside. That was close, but no challenge on that one. Just off the outside corner. Well, Mack did a good job, Joe Mack, of challenging that strike three on Church. But the Cardinals not done yet with Weatherholt, who does have speed at first. Long hold by Gusto and a throw. Long arm throw. You're supposed to kind of do the snap throw when you, for a pitcher's point of view. The longer your arm action, like when you pitch.
2: Not much gusto on that
1: Not
2: throw.
1: Much gusto on it. That's right. One delivery is inside. That almost hit him. That wouldn't be unusual. Cardinals had a pitcher named Augusto. Remember him? Lefty? Mm-hmm.
2: Yes.
1: Juan Augusto. But this is just Gusto. Ryan Gusto from Charlotte, North Carolina. A right-hander. 6'4", 232. Next delivery to Herrera is a little looper into center field. Long way to run for everybody. It's going to drop for a hit. Weatherholt makes it the third. The Cardinals aren't done yet. And Herrera has now been on base 22 straight games. So a base hit by Weatherholt to left. Herrera takes one the other way to right. Now it's Alec Burleson, who flied out deeply to left his first time up. He represents the potential go-ahead run at the plate. Now we're only in the third inning, but it feels like you want something here. Cardinals have had a hard time getting runs lately. And an opportunity presents itself. The pitch to Burley is grounded foul over towards the Cardinals dugout. Burley does not waste time swinging the bat, does he?
2: No, he's not up there to walk most of the time. He'll take a few walks, but he's up there to do some damage.
1: 13 homers, 57 RBIs, the damage for him. One behind Walker in RBIs. The pitch to Burley is a called strike. He did take that one, a changeup, and he's challenging that. He thinks it was high.
3: The previous pitch was called a strike. The batter is challenging.
2: Looked high to me.
1: And
2: it's high.
3: Ball's on the turn. St. Louis has two challenges remaining.
1: So Austin Jones has been reversed again here with a high changeup to Burleson. Now the count's even at 1-1. Burley again sitting on 13 big flies. Runners at first and third. Two outs. The pitch to Burley is grounded foul past the first baseman down the right field line. And he's got just one strike left here.
2: Burleson's last home run was on the 14th at Minnesota.
1: Cardinals did not have a hit through the first 2 2/3 innings. But a base hit by Weatherholt and Herrera have kept this inning going. We'll see if Burley can add to that. In support of Andre Pallante. 1-2 the count. Gusto delivers. Here's a swing and a foul, a late swing. That was an emergency hack by Burleson. That was almost in the catcher's glove. Tony Gwynn used to do that all the time. He was so good at that. You make a good pitch on him.
2: Boggs.
1: Boggs, too. That's right. Both of them. They made an art out of that. 1-2 the count. The pitch to Burley is inside, and it hit him. He says it did, and the umpire agrees. I don't think the catcher agrees. Mack is asking his team to look at it, and they say hold on a minute, but Burley's headed to first, and they say play on. That was a hit by pitch. Burleson now down at first base. Herrera to second, and the base is loaded for my pick to click. Today, Jordan Walker. This would be a great time for him to click.
2: That's an on-base safely streak that's extended to 25 for Burleson.
1: So both he and Herrera have extended it again today. And Walker, with a three-game hitting streak, struck out his first time, has a chance to get the Cardinals on the board. Here comes the first pitch to the Cardinal right fielder, and it's outside, ball one.
2: So the line is moving with two outs.
1: Line is moving. The tarp's off. Guys are getting excited. The fans are getting louder. And Jordan can add to all of that with one big swing of the bat. Gusto. The windup, the pitch, check swing, and it's outside and no swing on the appeal. So Jordan was able to hold up on that one. Sometimes that's a victory. He's now earned a 2-0 count. Maybe he'll get a cookie here. Crowd getting into it. The 2-0 delivery to Jordan Walker is grounded foul. He had a pitch to hit there, didn't he?
2: He knows it, too.
1: He certainly does. You can tell by his body language. He's walking around home plate. Probably muttering internally to himself. He's not doing that, as we can tell on the monitor, but internally, probably.
2: Well, Jordan had a slam in Detroit early this season. Set up for him here.
1: 2-1 pitch coming up to Jordan Walker. Swing and a miss. 2-2. That was a pretty good breaking ball by Gusto. Now Walker's down to his last strike. We're only in the third inning, but we've got some excitement here at the ballpark. This has been an exciting team. Now, lately, the runs have been hard to come by, as Jordan asked for time.
2: And it's 7:12 Central Time.
1: Now you know. Weatherholt, Herrera, Burleson, the runners. 2-2 the count. Walker at the plate. The pitch. Swing and a ground ball foul over the head of Pop Warner. We were lucky enough to have Pop Warner visit us during the broadcast last night. He was on during the top of the fourth inning when he wasn't busy. And unfortunately, he wasn't busy in the bottom half of too many innings either yesterday. Not a lot of base runners, but he was great to have. And we'll have him again at some point. Two balls, two strikes, two outs. Bases loaded. Gusto listening for the sign and holding longer, and now into the windup. Here comes the pitch to Walker. It's outside for a ball. And they appeal, and no swing on the appeal. I was glad he said that, and that means everybody's going to be running. Weatherholt will be moving. Herrera will be moving. Burleson, John Rooney, Jim Jackson, we're all going to be moving. 3-2 pitch coming up. There they go. The 3-2 pitch, a swing and a miss. They struck him out. A frustrated Jordan Walker has struck out twice. Gusto gets his man, struck out the side, in fact. We go to the fourth. Cardinals trailing Miami 2-0.
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1: Go to the top of the fourth inning. Andre Pallante back to work. The Cardinals did not score in the bottom half of the third. They had the bases loaded by the strikeout of Jordan Walker. And I'm pleased to introduce a very good friend of mine who's going to join us here in the fourth inning as Pallante goes into the windup. The 1-0 pitch is hit hard down the right field line. That's fair, and it's going to the wall. Walker's going to run it down. But Jacob Marcy heading into second base with a leadoff double. And for the second straight inning, the Marlins have their leadoff runner aboard. My friend here is the longtime friend is the director of the Greater St. Louis Area Fellowship of Christian Athletes. His name is Eric Arneson, and the date today, the Christian Family Day here at the ballpark, is being sponsored by FCA. And Eric, good to have you up here.
9: Rick, good to be with you. Yeah, we've had a long history together.
1: Yes, we have. I actually hired you, so I do know you very well. You and I go back and have worked together at camps and all kinds of things with FCA over the years as Griffin Conine digs in. And the first pitch to him is a called strike. And I, you know, just thinking about FCA, Eric, and our involvement over the years, and I know a lot of people probably have heard of the Fellowship of Christian Athletes, but we want to give them a flavor of FCA in the early beginnings, 1954. And they might not know, as Pallante comes set, the one-strike pitch is fouled off, that there's a tie between the Cardinals and FCA at the onset of the organization.
9: Oh, yeah. Our founder, Don McLennan, high school coach, realized that athletes had influence and connection, and what if we utilize that for the gospel of Jesus Christ? And he went on a road trip to talk to people about it.
1: As Pallante comes set, 0-2 pitch coming up to Conine, and the guy that he went to see that helped him?
9: Branch Rickey. So he realized Branch Rickey was a good Methodist, a good Christian, sports personality, sports executive, and went to him and was supposed to only have a five-minute meeting, turned into 5 hours.
1: Branch Rickey, one of the early founders because of that meeting, the 0-2 pitch is inside. Of course, people think of him as a Dodger, but he was a Cardinal general manager. Branch Rickey actually hired George Kissel, the great coach. But many other Cardinals have been involved over the years since then. I know Joe Cunningham was one of the early guys, and Charlie James, but other guys in our generation.
9: Oh, yeah. So I used to go to camp. I was fortunate that I was a legacy involved in FCA through my dad, and I would go to camp to hear athletes like you, Todd Worrell, Andy Van Slyke, Scott Terry.
1: There's a pitch outside. Ken Daly would be another. And so many people involved in FCA just on that end in terms of the Cardinal connection, even people that work for the Cardinals have been on our board and advisory board over the years.
9: Yeah, we're so grateful for Joe Strom, Joe Pfeiffer. We just had our special guests that are going to speak after the game. Joe Pfeiffer brought them up and just shared about how FCA was really the reason he grew in his faith in high school.
1: Terrific. The 2-2 pitch is a broken back ground ball to the right side. Weatherholt gets it on the backhand, and he throws out the runner Conine, and that broken bat means another tree gets planted by Focal Point and Cardinals Care. So out number one, the runner goes to third base. And Erica, just maybe a bit on the vision and mission of the Fellowship of Christian Athletes.
9: Yeah, FCA's vision is to see the world transformed by Jesus Christ through the influence of coaches and athletes. And I love that, just the whole world transformed. Jesus transforms, and we know that coaches and athletes have influenced some of the most influential people on the planet.
1: Man at the plate now is Javier Sanoa with an infield in, and he hits the ball through the hole into right field between Burleson and Weatherholt, the drawn-in infield. And Sanoa picks up another run for the Marlins, and it's now 3-0. One in the first, one in the third, and now one in the fourth with Marcy scoring from third base. So it's 3-0 Miami, and the Cardinals digging themselves a hole right here. So the mission and you think about the impact that FCA has in the St. Louis area. How many students now and coaches and schools are involved in FCA in our area?
9: Yeah, we have about 194 huddles. Those are coaches' huddles.
1: There's a swing and a fly ball to left field coming in as Newbar. He makes the play for out number two.
9: Yeah, 75%, Rick, of the schools have an FCA group. And these groups are student-led. Meet 2 to 4 times a month. We also have coaches huddles trying to impact coaches. We know coaches and their influence, and if we can serve and support them, we want to do that.
1: You have a great staff, too.
9: Yeah, 22 of us, a lot of legacy staff that have been through the ministry, know what they're doing because they were involved in their high school and then now have continued, and they're called into ministry.
1: Back to the top of the order, and Xavier Edwards. And there goes the runner, and a late throw, but it was right on the money. Oh, it's not caught by Wynn, who had a chance to tag out the runner, Sanoa. Didn't get a great jump, but it's going to be a stolen base as the runner and the ball arrived at the same time. So Sanoa is now at second. And that's the fourth stolen base for Sanoa. So the staff is wonderful. We mentioned Todd Worrell earlier. Todd's at the ballpark today, and he's going to be here for the program after.
9: Yeah, Todd's one of our guests, and he was one of the athletes that I looked up to. It's so great to have athletes that could share their faith and give you encouragement as a young athlete in high school, for sure.
1: Todd, a terrific pitcher as well. There's a ground ball left side. That's a base hit. In the left field, scoring from second base as the ball is cut off, and we're going to get a rundown here between first and second. They're going to go find him. He's actually eluding Torres right now, and a late flip. They almost missed him as the runner was going into the second base bag. The tag was made by Mason Wynn just in time, but another run scores. It's 4-0 Marlins, and we've enjoyed, Eric, having you with us here for the top of the fourth inning. We hope that, love the work of the Fellowship of Christian Athletes. Glad that you're a part of sponsoring our Christian Day at the ballpark.
9: Yeah, hope to see everyone after the game. Thank you, Rick.
1: Look forward to that. We go to the bottom of the fourth inning, 4-0 Miami.
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1: Lars Newpark takes a strike. The count is 1-1 as we open the bottom of the fourth inning. The Cardinals need runs in a hurry. A two-run top of the fourth inning against Andre Pallante has made it 4-0 Miami. Gusto delivers a breaking pitch, and that's hammered into left field. A base hit for Newpark. He's been on base twice. A walk in the second. A leadoff hit here in the fourth, and there's the Newpark cheers. Folks love Lars Newpark. 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And we are grateful to have Eric Arneson on in the top of the fourth inning talking about the Fellowship of Christian Athletes, the work that we've done over the years, and the Cardinal connection as they are supporting the Christian Day at the ballpark. The event will happen right after the game. So folks that can hear me that are here at the ballpark, we invite anybody that wants to stay. We'd love to have you stay and hear from Jeff Supon, Scott Spezio, Chris Carpenter, and J.J. Weatherholt. So Newpar's at first. He has his lead, and there's a strike on the outside corner to Mason Wynn. So an earlier call on the sacrifice in the error has been changed to a base hit for Edwards, so the Cardinals do not have an error now. So there's no sacrifice, just a base hit. The run was earned anyway against Pallante as the pitch comes inside. Maybe that's part of the reasoning there. So you can add one more hit to the Marlins, who now have 9 of them. Just through the first 4 innings against Pallante, who's been pretty stingy at giving up hits. Short lead at first by Newpar, and there's a swing and a fly ball to right field. This should be handled by Casey. Moves over towards the line. He's got it. And that is out number one for the Cardinals. So Wynn flies out for the second time. And Brian Torres will bat. So take away that Torres error. He still doesn't have an error in the big leagues. Still a play that he knows he could have made and perhaps should have made. And we're going to have a mound visit right now and maybe a pitching change. Gusto has not been going long in games. They've had John King throwing in the pen, and it looks like he's got something to say to Gusto here. There's a pitcher waiting in the wings to come in, and I think it's going to happen. Former Cardinal John King is on his way in. We're going to have a pitching change. Brought to you by Goodwill. Give hope, give local, give Goodwill. We'll be right back.
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1: Former Cardinal John King takes over in the bottom of the fourth inning, and his first batter is not going to be Brian Torres. He's lifted for Jose Fermin, who's been very good as a pinch hitter. He's the number one pinch hitter for the Cardinals. So two former teammates here battling as the first delivery is fouled down the right field line and out of play. That'll be a souvenir. We are only in the bottom of the fourth inning, but the wheels are turning already as Clayton McCullough has gone to his bullpen and King. 3 1/3 innings, 3 hits allowed for Ryan Gusto. No runs yet, but he's responsible for Nootbaar, the runner at first. Pitch to Fermin is a check swing back to King. He throws to second wide, and they can only get one out as Fermin was hustling down the line. So he's safe at first base. They get the lead runner. Let's pause right here for station ID on the Cardinals Radio Network, powered by Graybar.
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1: And that brings in Jimmy Crooks, a lefty against a lefty here. Crooks struck out his first time. So Fermin now the runner at first base. He'll take over presumably at third base for Fermin. Slider, strike one from John King, a little bit lower arm angle from John King, I think, than I'm used to seeing from him, as he is ahead of Jimmy Crooks, the Cardinal catcher. He comes set, next pitch is tap foul. Quickly 0-2 on Crooks. Cardinals have managed just 3 hits in this game. They haven't scored yet. Miami 4 runs on 9 hits against Andre Pallante. Pallante's pitch count, you might ask, is 64 through the first 4 innings. That's not terrible, but just has not been as sharp as he has been lately. Next pitch to Crooks, the 0-2 pitch, a swing and a miss, and he was carved up by King And that'll do it for the Cardinals. That sends us to the top of the fifth inning. John will have the play-by-play. Cardinals trailing Miami 4-0.
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24: 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Dick Van

0: lead. That was the final last night. Miami over the Cardinals 4-0. The first pitch by Palante is taken for a strike by Otto Lopez. Lopez, a triple, a run scored in the first inning, then a ground ball to short, resulting in a double play in the third. The Cardinals have been out hit 9-3 and trail 4-0. Palante's pitch, curveball high. Crooks tried to frame it. It's ball one, one ball, one strike. Palante has been tagged for 4 runs on 9 hits. The sidestep, the kick, the pitch. Outside, missed with a slider. 2 balls and a strike. Kyle Stowers has a pair of RBI singles. He'll be up next. And then Heriberto Hernandez. Palante needs a fast fifth inning. The 2-1 pitch. That is chopped toward third. Fermin comes on. In on the grass, he throws sidearm and throws out Lopez. Fermin in for Torres after batting for him. Makes the first play on the ball hit to him. And here is Kyle Stowers. 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Showing bunt, taking it away, Stowers takes the ball inside. Why is he up there bunting? He has 2 RBI singles.
1: Because there's nobody in scoring position?
0: Good answer. The 1-0 pitch from Palante.
1: But then the better idea is hit a home run, right?
0: Inside. Ball 2-2-0, and Stowers has 8 of those. Driving in 32. He has 3 RBIs in this series. Well, it's all going Miami's way.
1: It sure is.
0: The 2-0 pitch, a swing and a miss.
1: Cardinals will stop the bleeding at some point, but I mean, you can only take so much blood loss, right? About time to put the Band-Aid on and get some runs and get back in this ball game. Get another winning streak going.
0: The 2-1 pitch, that's in there for a strike at the knees. 2-2 on Stowers.
1: I will say, from what we've seen from these players, and we got that word today from Ollie about the clubhouse, there's no give up, there's no give back, there's no give in from these Cardinal players. They really are. They're just playing so loose, and I credit the coaches on that. Now, are they winning now? No, they're not. But what good does it to get grouchy about it? I mean, you got to just keep believing in yourself.
0: Here's a ball lined toward right field. Caught! Backpedaling. Weatherholt makes the play about 10 feet out on the grass. Wasn't hit that hard, so Weatherholt could get back there to turn in out number two.
1: It's one of those misconceptions about an athlete. I think sometimes we want athletes to, quote-unquote, show us that they care by being mad and grouchy and throwing stuff, but that doesn't make you better. It just doesn't. It's the opposite. It makes you more frustrated and kind of gets you in more of a negative cycle, and it just does not help your performance at all. It really doesn't.
0: Heriberto Hernandez swings and misses a first pitch fastball. Well, how much better is your golf game when you throw your 9-iron?
1: It's not very good. Now sometimes I feel a little bit better, actually, when I do it. Now people that are not happy about it, you can throw your own 9-iron. I mean, you can get mad at... You can throw stuff if you want and be mad if the Cardinals aren't scoring. Everybody's going to be upset about it, clearly, because it's your team. But players have to stay positive.
0: Fastball sinks low. 1-1 on Heriberto Hernandez. Double play ball and a walk for him tonight. The Cardinals will have 9-1-2 in the order, trying to get something going against the Marlins. A swing and... either a foul tip or a swing and a miss, and Crooks couldn't hang on. Ball rolls out in front of the plate. 1-2 on Hernandez. Palante, he's in the 70s now. The next pitch will be number 76 for him. On 1-2. In the dirt, 2-2. The Marlins scored in the first, again in the third, and picked up 2 runs in the fourth inning.
1: I do talk about this a lot of times for pitchers, but and you mentioned golf, and I do that golfing. If I'm playing terribly, I reset. If I'm playing terribly after 5 holes, I'll say, if I play well the rest of the day, I can score this. I think pitchers should do the same thing, and I think they do the same thing.
0: The 2-2 pitch is swung on. That's popped up foul, first base side. Burleson, he has a play. He's on the track and makes the catch. Hernandez fouls out to Burley. Halfway through the game, the Marlins own a 4-0 lead in St. Louis.
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0: Nathan Church tries to bunt and misses. Strike one, facing left-hander John King. Formerly with the Texas Rangers and the St. Louis Cardinals. Still wearing the number 47 that he wore with the Cardinals. But this time on the black Marlins jersey. King got two outs in the fourth. Church loops it foul, out of play off to the left, and he's in the hole. Church is 0 for his last seven. His last home run was on the 26th of April against Seattle. The day before, he hit two home runs against the Seattle Mariners. Wearing red batting gloves, holds the bat down on the knob and high over the left shoulder, King's Seattle Mariners. Wearing red batting gloves, holds

0: leadoff man on one time, and that was Newcar's base hit. And the Cardinals couldn't get a runner to second in the fourth inning when Newbar got on. So one time out of five innings, they put the leadoff man on. J.J. Weatherholt broke an 0-for-16 with a base hit to left field in the third inning. He's due to go on another hot streak. J.J. shows bunt and gets out of the way of a high and tight pitch from John King. Bakker, a right-hander, is throwing in the bullpen. There's a right-handed batter on deck, and Ivan Herrera. The 1-0 pitch. Sweeper downstairs. 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The foul ball back, 2-1 on Weatherholt.
1: This is why the left-right thing is so important. If John King were to get J.J. Weatherholt out, then the option is, you let him face one right-hander because there's nobody on, and then face Burleson. But maybe that's a mistake, and that makes it managing a lot harder.
0: The 2-1, a swing and a high towering fly ball into deep left center field, and that is going to be caught on a dive by Marcy. Hernandez didn't see it. Marcy had to run over in the gap past the 375 sign out there on the bullpen at the wall and make the catch at the warning track.
1: It was basically a fly ball to left field that Hernandez gave up on.
0: Well, he just said, you take it.
1: I think Marcy called him, and he just said, okay, go ahead.
0: And we're going to have a pitching change with Herrera coming up. Bakker will come in. This change is brought to you by Missouri Farmers Care, helping feed Cardinals fans across the nation. Slow walk out there by the manager, McCullough. And as he talks to John King and takes the ball, we'll take the break and come right back.
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0: 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Blake Bakker is the new pitcher, 31 years old. He went to Wisconsin Whitewater before turning pro. Born in Winfield, Illinois, just outside of Chicago. Came up with Miami in 2024. And here he is pitching to Ivan Herrera with nobody on base, two outs in the fifth inning. And Miami leading game two of this series 4-0.
1: Is it Matt Strom or Luke Bakker that have the longest hair in baseball? What do you think?
0: I think Bakker.
1: Yeah, I feel like he's got him.
0: I think he has the edge. Bakker's pitch, fastball, strike.
1: He has the edge, but he doesn't have any scissors.
0: 1 strike to count.

0: cut up you are, Ricky.
1: You try to be.
0: The one strike pitch. Outside, backhanded by Joe Mack. A ball and a strike. Carrera with a base hit to right center field. He snapped out of an 0 for 9 with that hit back in the third. But he was one of three runners left on when Jordan Walker struck out. Check swing, a ball low and away on the appeal. No swing. 2-1. The Cardinals got the line moving in the third inning with two outs. Single, single, hit by pitch, and then Walker was the third strikeout of the inning. There's a foul. Flipped it out of play. Going way back in the lower level, just to our right here at Busch Stadium in St. Louis.
2: Think back, John, to how many games we had, maybe April, May, that started out like this, and the Cardinals just erupted. They put up 4 or 5, win in extra innings, another one-run victory. That seemed to be what was going on, but the hitting's just not really on track right now. Not that it can't change, but that's been the case the last week.
0: Bacher's pitch is fouled back. A team just doesn't look good at all when it's not hitting.
2: That's right. That's right.
0: Pure and simple. On 2-2 with two outs, Bacher pitches. Herrera, a half swing and a tap, and it's a fair ball. Mack picks it up in fair territory. The throw to first. Herrera didn't even move out of the batter's box. He's out 2-3. Didn't even run. We go to the sixth, 4-0 Miami.
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0: Casey lines out sharply to a kneeling J.J. Weatherhold. He followed that one all the way to the ground and kept the ball from hitting the ground. One out in the sixth inning for Miami with the Marlins leading 4-0 at Busch Stadium. Edward Jones Financial Advisors are there for the moments that matter. 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Jacob Marcy follows Casey. Ground ball to first. Knocked down by Burleson, flipping to the pitcher, Pallante, 3-1 on the out. Two very fast outs in the sixth inning. We'll get another fast out and take that momentum into the dugout and then get the line moving.
2: And take some momentum for Pallante, too, that may lead him to be able to throw an extra inning, too. And any extra inning that he throws is good for the Cardinals' bullpen long term. You know, that little thing, that one less pitcher that you use on a given day, 100% affects the next day, maybe even in beyond.
0: Maybe even the next week.
2: That's right.
0: With two outs, there's the knuckle curve in for a strike. Conine a single and a ground out. Pallante with the kick, the one strike pitch. Low for a ball. One ball and one strike. Conine single back in the second inning. Grounded out to Weatherholt in the fourth. The third pitch here to Conine. Outside, 2-1. He threw two pitches and retired Casey on a lineout. Marcy on a ground out. 2-1 on Conine, who is DHing in this game. Played in right field in the game yesterday. A foul ball rolls off to the right to even the count at 2-2. Burleson, Walker, and Nootbaar will be the Cardinal batters. Lake Bacher is in the game right now. He's the third pitcher employed by Miami tonight. The 2-2 pitch with two outs. Ground ball foul. That goes past their first base coach. Greg Driver's coaching at first. Blake Lally over at third. Miami is after its 44th win. 43-39 coming in. The 2-2 pitch with two away. Ground ball. That is a fair ball. Fielded next to the line by Burleson. And he beats Conan to the bag. Three fast outs indeed, and Palante has retired six in a row. The Cardinals need to get the line moving as we head to the bottom of the sixth with the Marlins on top 4-0.
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0: A swing and a miss. First pitch fastball from Lake Bacher to Alec Burleson, who leads off the Cardinals' sixth inning. 4-0 Miami. Miami with 9 hits. The Cardinals with only 3. We're in the bottom of the sixth inning. Burleson takes outside. 1-1. Burley was hit by a pitch in the third inning. That extended his reaching base safely streak to 25. A fly to the warning track in left field and a hit by pitch. There's a swing and a smash off Bacher. The ball rolls toward the plate. Picked up by Bacher from his knees. He throws out Burleson. That was a smash right back to the pitcher's mound. Bacher scrambling, made the play, and no one's coming out of the dugout. Looking at the slow motion replay, one hopper. That was your basic shin burner.
2: Sure was. He showed some real presence just to get down and get that baseball and throw him out.
0: Jordan Walker has struck out twice tonight. In his last 8 games, he has struck out 10 times. Walker checks his swing, takes a pitch in the dirt. Joe Mack wants an appeal.
1: Well, my clicker hasn't
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1: clicked.
14: Happen.
1: Click. 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He's at the plate, though.
14: With one out, Bakker working out of the stretch. A swing and a miss, one and one. 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Walker takes a ball low. Two and one on the Cardinal right fielder for the series. One hit and six at-bats, three strikeouts, and a caught stealing. Bakker's 2-1 pitch. Walker fouls that off, 2-2. Coming up July 12th, we have a Kids Sunday. 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Jordan Walker takes the batter's timeout. 2-2 on the Cardinals right fielder. Who's back in now? Bakker got the last out, a half swing and a tapper into fair play, and the catcher threw him out. Check swing, and there's a splitter low for a ball, 3-2.
2: Herrera never left the box. I mean, he was going to be out anyway, but I just think it looks better if you run regardless. But he was very frustrated with that at bat, went right up into the Cardinals clubhouse.
14: 3-2, one out. Ball four outside. Walker is on, and before Newbar bats, let's pause for an ID on the Cardinals Radio Network, powered by Graybar.
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14: Well, with Mike Claiborne, Ricky Horton, our producer-engineer Jim Jackson, I'm John Rooney at Busch Stadium. Daniel Hinkamp is in the network studio in St. Louis tonight. Here's a strike to Nootbaar, who's been on base with a walk and a base hit. Ball four to Walker was an attempt by Bakker to let Walker get himself out. Breaking ball off the plate.
2: That's right.
14: Jordan didn't take the bait, and he's a base runner. Nootbaar swings, and he pops that into short right center field. That ball is dropping, a base hit. Dropping beyond the reach of Edwards. First and second with one out. And Nootbaar is 2-for-2 plus a walk.
2: Hey, John, this is a little thing, but not really a little thing. The place that Jordan Walker was waiting to see if that was going to be caught was the absolute perfect spot. He had to be close enough to second base if the ball dropped to get there, and he just barely was. And if the ball was caught, he had to be close enough to first base to get back. And it's really a tough decision to make as a base runner, and he did a really good instinctive job there.
14: Now Mason Wynn looking for his first hit after two fly balls to right for outs. He takes ball one high from Bakker. Movement in the bullpen now for Miami, and someone is going to start throwing. The Cardinals are down by four. We're in the sixth inning. Two on, one out. Mason Wynn swings, and a base hit right center field. Here's Walker coming around third, and he's going to score. The throw goes to the middle infield. The Cardinals have two hits and a walk to produce a sixth inning run and trail by three. As the walk turns into a run.
2: Well, nice to see the RBI hit, but also nice to see Jordan Walker scoring a run. He had not scored since Minnesota in a classic Mason Wynn hit on the ground to the right side of the infield.
14: And the RBI is his 32nd for the Cardinals shortstop. And we're going to have a visit from the Miami Marlins pitching coach. Daniel Moskos just now reaches the mound. And there's some movement, some stretching going on, and someone will throw that first warm-up pitch here shortly behind the left center field wall here at Busch Stadium for the Marlins. And it's Peterson, who's been in a game already in the series. He appeared last night.
2: Did he ever? Throwing 99.
14: Walk, single, single. And Jose Fermin is coming up representing the tying run. Fermin has a home run this week.
2: And I'd take the home run, but I really like the line moving, though.
14: I do, too.
2: Just hit a ball in the gap somewhere. I would love that.
14: Three home runs, 15 RBIs, a 276 hitter, Jose Fermin. Bacher's pitch. Fermin takes low. New ball thrown into play by Joe Mack. Fermin hit the ball right back to John King, resulting in a force out as Fermin was batting for Torres in the fourth. The runners lead at first and second base. The pitch by Lake Bacher. Ground ball to third, kicking the bag at third base. Sanoja throws to first to double up Fermin. Dubar is out, five unassisted on a conveniently located two-hopper off the bat of Fermin. 5-3 on the double play. The Cardinals got a run. Ricky will add the seventh. 4-1 Miami.

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6: Andre Pallante had a very quick sixth inning, so he has earned yet another inning. Misses low ball one to Javier Sanoa, who is one for two in this game. There's a strike on the outside corner, and Sanoa thinks about challenging and thinks better of it. Steps out, now steps back in. He had a base hit, stole a base, and drove in a run. He did all of that in the fourth inning. That's from the right side. The pitch from Pallante is hit hard up the middle, a base hit over the head of Weatherholt, as it was a slicing line drive into center field. That's his second hit. And the Cardinals have some action in their bullpen, as Pallante just threw pitch number 87. The Cardinals now trailing 4-1 with the run they got in the bottom of the sixth inning in a game brought to you by Budweiser, official beer sponsor of Major League Baseball. Crack open the game with Budweiser and enjoy unrivaled flavor and refreshment. Double play would be nice. Joe Mack at the plate. He has singled, scored, and he also flied out to left. Moved to first base and back safely as Snow, who did not have much of a lead there. Again, he had a stolen base his last time. Will he run again? That stolen base was the 91st for Miami. Cardinals have 52. They run a lot. He's taking a bigger lead, not going. And the pitch is a called strike. Four-seamer, 96. Velocity still good for Pallante, maybe sharper now than he was in the second and third inning with his stuff. But more work to do. Sanoa takes his lead. He didn't go, and the pitch is low. He took a step like he wanted to go. Sometimes the runners can read. If the runners can figure out a pitch, they get a tell on the pitch. That will help them about what pitch to run on also. Not just helping the batter, can help a runner. A 1-1 delivery. Here it comes. It's grounded towards second. Weatherholt has it to second for one. On to first, double play. 4-6-3. Exactly what Pallante needed. And that'll erase the leadoff base hit by Sanoa. Kept it from stealing second and also got the double play. When the game is on the line, call the closer. 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Morgan & Morgan, proud partner of the St. Louis Cardinals. Close play at first base, but they do not challenge it. Well done by Weatherholt and Wynn to get that double play going. Two outs, nobody on. Outside ball one to Xavier Edwards, who has a couple of hits in this game. He's driven in a run. He is a very good player. Batting from the left side, switch hitter, takes a strike. Slider on the outside corner. And Edwards does not.
7: He's complaining the pitch was outside.
6: It's interesting, he doesn't go to his helmet, but
7: still
6: he pointed.
7: Have a challenge.
6: He pointed outside. He pointed that it was outside. Don't know why he didn't challenge there. The 1-1 pitch is pop foul off to the left.
7: Don't know whether it was outside or not. Didn't get a chance to see that on the monitor. I've got an attendance guess that's just rattling about in my brain. Just got to get it out. The 1-2 pitch is taken low. Pallante trying for a quick top of the seventh inning. All right, here's my guess.
8: Reverberating.
7: It's reverberating. That's a good word. 25,876 is the number that comes to mind.
9: That's the spirit.
7: Two balls, two strikes, two outs. The pitch to Edwards is a breaking pitch, and that's outside. He pointed outside again. We don't even need an umpire. I wonder if umpires like that. I know they don't.
9: Oh, they don't like that at all.
7: I said that, but I know they don't. Payoff pitch coming up to Edwards. Pallante into the windup. The 3-2 pitch is hit in the left field. That's a hit, and that's going towards the gap. Newpark can't get it. It's going to go to the wall. Edwards is content with a double. He does have five triples on the year, but that's a two-out double. So three-hit game for Xavier Edwards. Andre Pallante standing up. He's got a pitcher loose. Andre is not long for this game because Ale is now coming out to the mound. We are going to have a pitching change. And this pitching change is brought to you by Goodwill. Give hope, give local, give Goodwill. We'll be right back.
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7: Right-hander Matt Svensson is the new Cardinal reliever. He'll try to save that run for Andre Pallante. Last time we saw Svensson was Tuesday night against the Diamondbacks, and that's a night he does not want to remember. Did not pitch well in that game. Gave up three runs in the ninth inning of that game. Cardinals ended up coming back and getting it a little bit closer in the bottom half, but lost to the D-backs. There's strike one to Otto Lopez. Tough assignment for him. Lopez has tripled, grounded into a double play, grounded out, but he is a very good player, 108 hits on the season, and we're not halfway through the year. Next pitch to him is a little looper into right field. That's a hit. Walker charging hard. He comes up. We're going to have a play at the plate, and the throw is not in time. Past the sliding Edwards, and the Marlins pick up another run. They now lead 5-1. First delivery from Svensson is lined into right field. And the Marlins get that run back that the Cardinals scored in the sixth. That was a sinker up in the plate. I mean, right in the middle of the plate. Up middle is not where you want the sinker to go. But Lopez liked it. He goes down to second base on the throw home from Walker. Tough to get the speedy Edwards. Even though Walker was playing shallow, he charged hard. The throw was pretty good. I'd say real good, but not in time to get him. Now we have another runner in scoring position for Kyle Stowers. 5-1 Miami. They've out-hit the Cardinals 12-5. So the book is closed on Palante. An extra run added to him. 6 2/3 innings, 11 hits, 5 runs, 1 walk, 4 punchouts. Swing and a miss by Stowers. Threw 98 pitches, 61 of them for strikes. Stowers has a couple of hits and a couple of RBIs in this game. Bonson, the 1-1 pitch, inside, 2-1. Cardinals have Kyle Leahy going tomorrow. And that's right around the corner. First pitch is at 1:15 tomorrow, swing and a miss by Swanson. Let's hope the Cardinals can mount a comeback here. They'd play for the series win tomorrow. TBA is pitching for them. TBA pitched yesterday. 2 balls, 2 strikes, 2 outs, and the pitch is low. Sweeper missing the bottom part of the zone. A 3-2 count now on Stowers with Heriberto Hernandez to bat next. The Cardinals will have Crooks, Church, and Weatherholt, three lefties, in the seventh inning. They've got Anthony Bender, a right-hander, getting loose in their bullpen. Next pitch is a little bit high, and Stowers walks. 2 on, 2 out. The mushrooming innings have been a problem lately. You think you're out of it, and you're not. The double play that Palante got off of Joe Mack felt like we were going to be moving to the bottom of the seventh in a heartbeat, but not to be. A double, a single, and a walk since then. Outside slider, not close to Hernandez, who was grounded out, flied out, and walked in this game. Marlins trying to win their fourth straight today, and there's a ground ball foul. We mentioned they have not played well on the road, but
8: you wouldn't know it by the first two in this series.
7: 100% right. Wind's blowing out a little bit now towards left field. We haven't had much wind today. Or many runs for that matter. 1-1 pitch is hit high in the air to left field, and backing up is Newbar, but he's going to make the play in front of the warning track. Didn't really get that one on the screws, so that will do it for the Marlins. They pick up an extra run, and we're off to the seventh inning stretch presented by Spectrum, built for big moments. Here for St. Louis, the Marlins leading St. Louis 5-1.
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7: Ground ball right side of the infield. A terrific play by the second baseman, Edwards, who dives for the ball, keeps it from going into the outfield, and throws out Jimmy Crooks by a hair at first base. I thought that was going to be a base hit, but Crooks not able to beat it out. Bakker covering at first base. And Edwards may have had the wind knocked out of him, too, as he made really an outstanding play. So Crooks is out 4-3. Seventh inning stretch was presented by Spectrum. It's internet, mobile, and streaming TV all from one place. So Bakker gets one out with one pitch, and now he'll face Nathan Church, who's 0 for his last eight. Cardinals running out of chances here as we play in the bottom of the seventh inning. Bakker stays in the game this inning, probably because the Marlins got an extra run. There was some action in their pen. In fact, there still is, as Bender, the right-hander, continues to throw. Anthony Bender. But Bakker, in his second full inning of work, he gave up a run last inning, but it felt like it was going to be more. 0-1 the count on Church. And there's a strike delivered on the outside corner, 0-2. Like to see Church homer on Christian Day. Just seemed to be appropriate. The 0-2 delivery to him is fouled off. Swanson in relief of Palante, and it's Bakker who followed John King, former Cardinal, and Gusto, the starter who went 3 1/3. These two teams will play again tomorrow, as I mentioned. 0-2 pitch is fouled back. Then the Cardinals head out on a road trip that goes to Atlanta and then on to Chicago. Milwaukee and Atlanta when we come home. Next pitch is a swing and a miss, and Church is out. He strikes out for the second time here tonight. Edward Jones is proud to provide Big Brothers Big Sisters with unique experiences for mentorship by partnering with the St. Louis Cardinals. Edward Jones supporting local communities with a spirit of caring. Two out, nothing going on right now, and Weatherholt comes to the plate. This was the same situation in the third inning. The Cardinals got three straight base runners. Swing and a foul back by J.J., who can unleash the bat. Boy, can he let it fly. Has 12 homers. Don't really think of him as a homer hitter, but a home run hitter, but I think he'll get 20. Maybe this year he'll get 20, but I think he'll be a 20-homer guy, typically. Swing and a foul back. Actually missed that pitch. It's 0-2. He pulled off it a bit. He asked for time.
8: 8:22 Central.
7: There you go. About time for some runs. The 0-2 pitch is outside, 1-2. So 1-for-3 day for Weatherholt. He broke an 0-for-16 with that base hit in the third inning. Flied out to center. Next time up. Herrera in the on-deck circle. Next delivery to J.J. is popped up in the middle of the diamond. The shortstop, Lopez, backing up. Backing up some more. He gives way to everybody, and it's going to drop for a hit. Right in between the center fielder, the left fielder, and the shortstop. Lopez calling for it the whole time and then just kind of gave up on it. And that's going to be a base hit for Weatherholt, who frankly should probably be on second base right now. Love J.J., but he just maybe assumed that that ball was going to be caught, and it wasn't. And that's going to bring out the manager to take the pitcher out because that happened. That doesn't seem fair, but, well, that's life. We're going to have a pitching change right now, and it's brought to you by Missouri Farmers Care, feeding Cardinal fans across the nation. We'll be right back.
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7: Right-hander Anthony Bender has a 2.73 ERA. In fact, all the ERAs of their relievers are good. He has pitched 33 innings, has a whip under one. Not a lot of base runners against this right-hander. And the first batter he will face is Yvonne Herrera with Weatherholt, the runner at first base. Cardinals trailing by four. Bender delivers to Herrera way outside with a sweeper, 1-0. Herrera's 1-for-3. Cardinals have kind of a couple of flare hits in this game when you think about it, and they don't have a lot of them. One run on six hits, including that little base hit that Weatherholt just had that was dropped by, well, everybody. There's a pitch outside, 2-0. I got it, you take it. Bender from California. Right-hander delivers right down central. No sweeper there, just straight to the glove of the catcher, Joe Mack.
8: I'd like to see him hang a Bender.
7: I would love it. Bender is, that's another name for a curveball, isn't it? The 2-1 pitch is fouled back. Remember that great pitcher, Chief Bender? I wonder if he threw a curveball. I wonder if that was his chief pitch. I don't know. Might have to look that up. So many things to know in baseball, John, not enough time.
8: Oh, we'll find time.
7: Two balls, two strikes, two outs. The pitch, that's hit into center field. Looping liner, but coming in to make the play is the center fielder, Marcy. Hung up just enough for Herrera to fly out to center and end the inning. So Bender gets his man. We go to the eighth. John will have the play-by-play. 5-1 Miami.

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3: Esteori Ruiz is going to pinch hit. Batting for Owen Casey, facing lefty Justin Brule. The first pitch is popped into short right field and caught on the run by Weatherhold. 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
3: With Ricky Horton, Mike Claiborne, our producer-engineer Jim Jackson, I'm John Rooney at Busch Stadium. Miami's night so far at 5-1. We're in the eighth inning and a strike thrown to left-handed batting Jacob Marcy. It was Justin Brule working a third of an inning with zeros yesterday on his 29th birthday. Born in 1997 in Petaluma, California. Sweeper goes outside, one ball and one strike. Went to Cal Poly San Luis Obispo. His last seven outings, 0-0 with a 2.0 ERA. The pitch, sweeper swung on and missed. 1-2 on Jacob Marcy, who has a double, a run scored, 1 out of 3.
5: We were talking about the great pitcher at the turn of the century, and I'm talking about the early 1900s, Chief Bender, and I've just done some exhaustive research on him. I was exhausted after just a few minutes, but...
3: After reading it.
5: He did have a curveball, but historians believe it was actually really a slider by the way it's described, but he did have a curveball, and he was an outstanding Native American pitcher, World Series star.
3: There's a pitch just outside. The sweeper misses for a ball.
5: And had a nice long career. And is actually credited with being the first one to throw a slider in the early 1910s.
3: Down 2-2 with one out. The pitch right there, strike three called. And it's not challenged by Marcy.
5: And beyond that, John, in the 1910 when he started throwing that pitch, they didn't call it a slider, they called it a nickel curve. So a curveball that acted like a slider, a flatter one and a sharper one.
3: So that's where you get the term, give that nickel curve a quarter ride.
5: There it is. A nickel means give the slider a quarter ride. That's right. You use that all the time. See, now you know, John. See, how about that exhaustive research?
3: Here's Griffin Conine. He takes strike one. Two outs and nobody on base. The Cardinals on the downside of a 5-1 game here at Busch Stadium. The pitch by Brule. Ground ball to the third baseman. Fermin playing like a shortstop gets to it. His throw is perfect. And a 1-2-3 inning for Brule. It's getting late. On to the bottom of the eighth. 5-1 Miami.
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3: Esteori Ruiz stays in the game to play right field. The first pitch, Bender deals low to left-handed batting first baseman Alec Burleson. The Cardinals need four to tie this game as they bat in the bottom of the eighth inning. The pitch to Burley. There's a strike call. One ball, one strike. Burleson, fly ball to the warning track and left, a hit by pitch. And a shot off the pitcher. Bacher recovered and threw Burley out. The pitch. There's a tap foul at home plate. One ball and two strikes. 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
3: 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One and two for Burleson, followed by Walker and Nootbaar. Bender works out of the stretch. His pitch way outside, two and two.
5: You know, how many times have I said this, John? I got to say it again. Never lose on Jim Edmonds' birthday, right?
3: Right.
5: Well, guess what?
3: Happy birthday, Jimmy Ballgame.
5: Jimmy Ballgame. Miss you, Jim.
3: The 2-2 pitch grounded to the first baseman. And Stowers beats his counterpart to the bag. One out in the eighth inning. Score 2-for-1 Redbirds tickets when you buy 8 or more gallons with the Fuel Forward app at participating Phillips 66 or Conoco stations. 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The offer will end June 30th. Jordan Walker was a walker and scored the Cardinal run in the sixth inning. Came in on a hit by Mason Wynn. The pitch to Jordan inside and all the way to the backstop. It looked like he was throwing at him. 97 right at Walker.
5: Kind of did. Fans don't like it.
3: What did Walker do to them? Well, that was right at him. We'll see what happens on this pitch.
5: Yes, we will. Is he just moving him off the plate to get some strikes away?
3: The 1-0 pitch from Bender. Fastball, a strike. Inside half of the plate. The second baseman, Edwards, plays up the middle for Walker. The outfielders are deep in left and center, normal depth in right for Ruiz. Walker swings, and he hits a single through the hole on the right side of the infield, played by Ruiz on a roll. Walker's on for the second time. And he has to be thinking, where was that hit back in the third?
9: Oh, yeah.
3: Here's Lars Nootbaar. Nootbaar's been on with a walk, a single, and a single. He homered on the 11th of June at Citi Field against the Mets. His two home runs, seven RBIs. His other homer was a game winner against the Reds here at Busch Stadium. Bender with the pitch. Nootbaar takes strike one. Shortstop Otto Lopez plays up the middle. Off the line at third base, Javier Sanoja. Stowers holds at first base. Walker takes a lead. Now the pitch by Bender on 0-1. Long pause. And here it comes. There's a strike. One ball, one strike. Gusto, 3 1/3. No runs, three hits allowed. One walk, four strikeouts. A hit batter. John King, an inning and a third. One strikeout. Bakker gave up a run on three hits over two innings, a walk and a strikeout. Bender's pitch swung on and missed. Threw a changeup and way out in front of it. Nootbaar strikes out. Two outs in the eighth inning for Mason Wynn. Changeups and breaking balls have been giving the Cardinals fits.
9: They have.
3: Wynn is 1 out of 3. Single to right field, driving in Walker in the sixth inning. Two outs in the Cardinal eighth. They lost 4-0 last night and trail by 4 tonight. There's a foul out of play over the screen, and that's a souvenir in the lower level to our right. The Cardinals won Monday 3-2 over Arizona, but lost Tuesday a 4-3 game. 9-4 on Wednesday. 4-0 last night and trail 5-1 tonight. The pitch, swing and a miss.
9: Notice one thing that's been absent in this little run, not just kind of the number of hits the Cardinals are getting, and then maybe the pitching hasn't been great, the bullpen, but really the big fly's not here either. The Cardinals were hitting a lot of home runs, you know, two-run homers, three-run homers, and they can cover a multitude of sins.
3: But the Cardinals are missing that spark to get them going, to get the offense rolling. Wynn in the hole, nothing and two. Walker at first base, two outs. Anthony Bender is ready. He deals a swing and a foul ball back. New ball thrown to the mound, and the bat boy goes all the way out halfway between the first base line and the mound to pick up the baseball. Bender rubs up a new baseball, stands to the first base side of the rubber, holds the ball to his back. Takes in the sign by way of pitch common from the stretch. The 0-2 pitch with two outs. Swing and a miss. Wynn strikes out. We go to the ninth, 5-1 Miami.
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0: Justin Brule's first pitch is punted up the first baseline. Brule gets to it, and he dropped it. He got to the ball but couldn't pick it up cleanly, and Sanoa is a base runner.
1: He's kicking himself right now. That's a play he can make, should make, but that's what pressure can do to you when you get a bunt down. You make a guy make a play. He tried to barehand it, just didn't reach down.
0: He whiffed on it.
1: Just didn't reach down low enough.
0: Goes as an E1. Now Joe Mack.
1: Boy, that's a tough error.
0: That is a tough error.
1: That should be a hit. I scored a hit.
0: Mack tries to bunt and misses.
1: And I'm not changing it.
0: That's your story and you're sticking to it?
1: I'm sticking to it.
0: I'm going to put a bunt hit down too. But I have an eraser.
1: Well, I have some whiteout that Jim gave me yesterday.
0: I'm sure you can put it to good use. A bunt attempt and a miss again by Joe Mack. Wasn't very good on either attempt.
1: No, that was not a good bat angle.
0: He has two sacrifices to his credit. Sanoa is on at first base leading off the ninth inning. A look over to first base by Brule. The two-strike pitch to the left-handed batting catcher. A swing and a miss. That wasn't a good plate appearance for him at all.
1: No, it wasn't.
0: The second strikeout for Brule. Xavier Edwards has a single, single, double, run scored, and RBI going 3 out of 4 tonight. From the stretch, Brule, a look to first base. Move over there, just a lob toss. You've seen the Stiefel patch on every Cardinals jersey. One of America's fastest growing wealth management and investment banking firms, proudly rooted here in St. Louis. Stiefel, where success meets success. The infield at double play depth. The pitch. Sweeper, strike called. You still have that error up there on the board.
1: I'm not changing it.
0: The one strike pitch with the runner going. Big jump and no chance at all for Crooks to throw him out because the ball pops out of the glove and rolls up the third baseline. Sanoa with his fourth steal in 5 attempts.
1: And there's an example of what I was talking about earlier is you pick the right pitch to run on. And there are times, again, the guy on first base, the runner on first base can tell. If you're getting a tell from the pitcher what he might be throwing, it's not just about stealing the base, or you might get a tell from the catcher about something he's doing. If it's a breaking ball, take off.
0: 1-1, runner at second base as the Marlins are looking to add on. They lead 5-1 in the ninth. There's a ground ball to the shortstop. Wynn gobbles it up and throws out. Edwards on to third, Sanoa. 2 outs and a runner at third. Otto Lopez, a triple, a run scored, double play ball ground out, and an RBI single. Andre Pallante gave up 5 runs on 11 hits over 6 2/3. And he had a stretch of games, 2 runs or fewer in 5 of his last 6 outings. The pitch, big sweeper, strike called.
1: Well, you have to keep it close enough to give your team a chance, and 4 runs is not going to be easy, especially with what the Cardinals have been doing lately offensively, but you never know. Bottom of the order, due up, Fermin, Crooks, Church.
0: The pitch, a strike called. And thinking about it, Lopez reached for the helmet but didn't tap it to challenge. 2 strikes on the right-handed batting shortstop. Runner at third, 2 down. Brule kicks, he fires, down and in. Knocked down by Crooks, who gets a new baseball from home plate umpire Austin Jones. Kyle Leahy goes tomorrow. Airtime will be at 12:20, 105. Ricky has the lineups. First pitch at 1:15. Then it's off to Atlanta.

0: up. Atlanta and Chicago. The 1-2 pitch fouled off the end of the bat. In fact, Saturday in the park will be the 4th of July. Mm. That song is performed by Chicago and will be in Chicago.
1: Isn't that ironic?
0: There'll be a man selling ice cream, I think. They'll be singing Italian songs.
1: I'll be looking
0: according to the song by Chicago.
1: I'll be looking for all of that. That's great, John. They were looking ahead, weren't they?
0: Here's a pitch a little bit low, 2-2 on Otto Lopez.
1: Oh, it's going to be a great time, great trip there. Atlanta's tough. Chicago's tough right now.
0: 2-2 with two down. Sanoja reached on what was scored an error on a bunt. He's over at third. The pitch, ground ball, diving, knocked down by Burleson. Getting up, flipping to Brule. Out at first base. Brule just got there ahead of Lopez. That saved a run. But the Miami dugout wants a moment to check with the video room.
1: And Lopez is a little limpy right now. They say play on. He may have jammed his knee.
0: 3-1 on the out. Nicely done by Burleson to knock it down, stay with it. Brule didn't waste any time. Do or die, bottom of the ninth coming up with Miami leading the Cardinals 5-1 here in St. Louis.
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0: Tanner Zuber is the pitcher for the Marlins in the ninth inning. He's working with a 5-1 lead and throws strike one to the seventh place hitter, Jose Fermin. Fermin is hit into a force play and grounded into a 5-3 double play. The pitch by Zuber inside, and that nearly hit him all the way to the bricks behind home plate. Ball one, one ball, one strike. From the first pitch of the season to the last pitch in October, Bet365 is the official mobile sports betting partner of the St. Louis Cardinals. Zuber's pitch, outside. 2-1, Miami with one challenge remaining. The Cardinals have two. The Cardinals have three outs to work with, and they're down by a grand slam. Zuber works out of the stretch with nobody on. The 2-1 pitch. Broken back, ground ball to third, charging in Sanoja, and he throws wide, but a good catch by Stowers. He stayed on the bag, according to the first base umpire, Stu Sherwater. They get the out on Fermin.
1: He had to avoid Fermin somehow, too, because not only stay on the bag, but the throw took him right in the base path, and the arm and the face of Fermin were about in the same spot, and he was able to kind of just spin out of the way. Very fortunate. That could be a very kind of a high likelihood of injury if you're not careful.
0: Jimmy Crooks has struck out twice and grounded out. He takes strike one from Tyler Zuber. Blake Bakker worked two innings, gave up a run on three hits. He had a walk and a strikeout. Scoreless for everybody else pitching tonight for Miami. Three and a third scoreless innings for their opener, Ryan Gusto. John King, a scoreless inning and a third. The same for Bender. A swing and a miss by Crooks. He's in the hole 0-2. Bender, inning and a third, but two strikeouts. For Cardinal pitching, Matt Swanson, third of an inning with a hit and a walk. Palante, 5 runs, 11 hits over 6 2/3. He's the pitcher of record on the downside. There's a swing and a miss. Three pitches, and Crooks strikes out for the third time tonight. The Cardinals are down to their last out. Church has struck out twice and grounded out. The win tonight, Miami wins the season series. They've won three of the first four. The pitch to Church, strike called.
1: Bottom of the order for the Cardinals, just 1-for-19 in this series. When they were scoring runs, the bottom of the order was getting on. The top of the order was coming through.
0: 0-for-11 tonight. The pitch, sweeper outside. One ball and one strike on Church. He's 0 for his last nine. Crooks, just one hit in his last 11 at-bats. The pitch on the way, and that's a ground ball up the middle, fielded by the shortstop, and Lopez throws out Church. This ball game has come to an end. And Miami has won the first two games in the series. 4-0 last night, 5-1 tonight. More from Busch Stadium after this.
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0: All Miami tonight, as Miami has won the first two in this series, 4-0 last night, and then 5-1 this evening, out-hitting the Cardinals 13-7. And in our game last night, Ricky, they out-hit the Cardinals 8-3 and winning 4-0.
1: Yeah, I do think the Cardinals are missing the power hit, too, the double, the triple, the homer, the big fly with guys in scoring position. They're just not getting that lately. They don't have the punch, I think, is the way that I'm trying to say it. And I think if that happens, that tends to ignite a team, gets a team excited. But right now, it's just not firing. And, of course, you know, when you get down early, that makes it even harder. And you're up against a team that's hot. You can add all that together. And a perfect storm for the Cardinals here the first 2 days. Hopefully different story tomorrow.
0: The Cardinals find themselves 11-12 for the month of June.
1: Yeah, and they were so much better than that, obviously, at one point. But this rough stretch following the six-game winning streak, it's been way too many losses. And, you know, all you can do is just start over again the next day and kind of hope for better days ahead.
0: The final today, 5-1 Miami. The play of the game is presented by Marriott St. Louis Grand. Book your Grand Slam Cardinals ticket package today. We'll be right back.
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1: Through the first four innings of our game tonight at Busch Stadium, the Marlins scored the runs they needed to put this one away. A run in the first inning against Andre Pallante with a one-out triple by Lopez, followed by a Stowers base hit. Then in the second inning, the Marlins got the line moving with Joe Mack getting on with a single. And then he moved up on a bunt that was ruled a base hit. Initially a sacrifice in an E5, but ruled a base hit. So they had two on when Ana Lopez grounded into a double play. But with two outs, Stowers, who drove in a run in the first inning, came through with the play of the game presented by Marriott St. Louis Grand.
2: The payoff pitch is on its way to Stowers, and it's hit hard, and it's off the glove of Wynn in the center field. A tough short hop for him. He couldn't catch it in the air, had to try to get it on a short hop, and it's going to be a base hit for Stowers, his second of the game, and also his second RBI, and it's 2-0 Miami.
1: Then Marcy doubled. He scored. Sanoa drove in Marcy. He, too, scored after he stole a base and crossed the plate on a hit by Edwards in a two-run fourth inning. The Cardinals managed to get a run as a walk, a single, and a single set up the only run in the sixth inning. Walker walked with one out. Newbar and Wynn delivered singles. Wynn with an RBI, but the next batter, Jose Fermin, grounded conveniently to Sanoa at third. Stepped on the bag and threw to first for a double play. Then another run in the seventh inning for Miami put the game away 5-1, giving Miami wins in the first two games in the series. Five runs, 13 hits, no errors, six left on for Miami, going 5-for-11 with runners in scoring position. The Cardinals have run on seven hits, no errors, eight left on, 1-for-3 with runners in scoring position. John King is 6-1, the former Cardinals, 6-1 out of the pen for Miami. Andre Pallante, but a five-game win streak, a personal five-gamer, snapped, falls to 9-5. A two-hour, 40-minute game, 25,876 paid at Busch Stadium. And this one went to Miami 5-1. Final game of the series will be started by Kyle Leahy's 5-4. To be determined is the pitcher for Miami. So we'll learn either after the press conference following the game tonight or first thing in the morning. Nonetheless, it's Leahy doing the pitching for Ollie Marmol. 12:20 broadcast time. Ricky has the lineups at 1:05. Now bringing the first pitch thrown by Leahy at 1:15. We hope you'll join us tomorrow as the Cardinals wrap up their homestand against Arizona and the Miami Marlins. Thanks to our producer-engineer Jim Jackson, to Daniel Hinkamp in the St. Louis studio. Emma Kincannon is our booth assistant here at the ballpark. Joe Pott is coming up with the post-game show. Now for Mike Claiborne and Ricky Horton, I'm John Rooney. Good night from Busch Stadium in St. Louis. 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

0: Joe Pott with you from Busch Stadium. It is the Mercy Cardinals post-game show as the Redbirds fall to the Marlins for a second consecutive night. Final score tonight, 5-1. Marlins win it, and they've won the first two in the series. Cardinals will try to salvage one from the series tomorrow afternoon. Another rough night for the offense. Just couldn't get much going against this Marlins pitching staff, and we'll talk all about it here. We'll break it down for you. We'll start with the highlights, such as they are. Do that in our second segment. We'll hear from the Cardinals manager, Oliver Marmol. Have everything you need to know to wrap up this one. Get you ready for tomorrow. It's all coming up right here on the Mercy Cardinals postgame show on the Cardinals Radio Network, powered by Graybar.
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0: Back in on the Mercy Cardinals postgame show as the Marlins beat the Cardinals tonight by a final score of 5-1 as we get set to recap things here with the highlights. Pitching matchup tonight had a pair of right-handers. Ryan Gusto for the Marlins making his seventh appearance, fifth start of the year. Andre Pallante looking for win number 10, making his 16th start of the year. He got out to a good start facing Xavier Edwards to start the ball game.
13: Swing and a miss. He got him. Couldn't hold up the swing, and Edwards is out. That's the way we begin our game.
0: That was the good part of the game. Otto Lopez is next, and he gets a good one from Pallante.
13: The 1-1 pitch from Pallante. It's swung on and lined toward Walker on the run, and he can't quite catch it. The ball takes a bounce off the track, high off the wall, and here's Lopez streaking for third, and he's going to make it.
0: So a runner at third, one out, and Kyle Stowers follows.
13: The pitch by Pallante, a swing and a base hit into right center field. 1-0 in favor of the Marlins.
0: That quick, the Marlins take over. A double play ball hit into by Herberto Hernandez. That gets Pallante out of the inning, but it's a 1-0 game. Cardinals go quietly in their half of the first against Gusto. A pop-up and a fly out to the warning track, but that was all she wrote. We go to the second inning, and not a bad second inning for Andre Pallante, who gets Casey to start the inning.
13: Here's a check swing, and that is a strike. He couldn't hold up. Casey going for the knuckle curve, strikes out.
0: Marseille, same thing.
13: Here's the 2-2 pitch. Jacob Marcy swings, and he goes down on strikes. The Cardinals throw the ball around the infield.
0: Griffin Conine singles with two outs, but he's left on base. The Pallante gets out of the inning, and it stays 1-0. Cardinals get a one-out walk to Lars Nootbaar in the second inning, but nothing doing there. We go to the third inning. The third inning starts with Joe Mack, who singles to start the inning. Xavier Edwards lays down a bunt, initially called a sacrifice and an error. They changed it to a single. Doesn't really matter. Otto Lopez is next, and he gets one that Pallante likes.
10: And here comes the pitch, and it's grounded up the middle. Wynn has it, kicks the bag on the first double play. That's picking up your third baseman. Well done, Andre Pallante.
0: So that takes care of Edwards. He races him, but Kyle Stowers, who drove in a run in the first, does the same here in the third.
10: The payoff pitch is on its way to Stowers, and it's hit hard, and it's off the glove of Wynn in the center field. A tough short hop for him. He couldn't catch it in the air, had to try to get it on a short hop, and it's going to be a base hit for Stowers, his second of the game and also his second RBI, and it's 2-0 Miami.
0: Hernandez walks, and that brings Casey back to the plate, and Pallante takes care of him.
10: 1-2 pitch to Casey is a swing and a miss, and the mighty Casey is struck out. He fires his bat to the ground, and Pallante gets a strikeout, his fourth.
0: Fourth strikeout, as you heard there, for Andre Pallante, but the Marlins had added another, and it's a 2-0 game going to the bottom of the third inning. Now, the Cardinals get something started in the bottom of the third inning. After Jimmy Crooks is called out on strikes, Nathan Church is called out on strikes, but J.J. Weatherholt gets things going.
10: There's a hard hit, base hit to left field. Attaway, J.J. Weatherholt. He gets aboard, gets the Cardinals' first hit, and he's all smiles at first base.
0: Nice piece of hitting right there by Weatherholt to take it the opposite direction. Ivan Herrera is next.
10: Next delivery to Herrera is a little looper into center field. Long way to run for everybody. It's going to drop for a hit. Weatherholt makes it the third. The Cardinals aren't done yet. And Herrera has now been on base 22 straight games.
0: So two on base for Alec Burleson, who walks to load the bases. Sorry, he is rather hit by a pitch to load the bases. But the bases are loaded, and two outs in the third as Jordan Walker stands in, takes a couple of rips, and here he is with two strikes.
10: There they go. The 3-2 pitch, a swing and a miss. They struck him out. A frustrated Jordan Walker has struck out twice.
0: So the Cardinals strand the bases loaded there in the third inning. To the fourth we go. Marcy leads things off against Andre Pallante. He doubles over the head of Walker in right field. He's standing at second base for Griffin Conine, who grounds out with a broken bat. He absolutely gets sawed off by Pallante. And then it's Sonoya, and Sonoya hits with the runner in scoring position.
10: Man at the plate now is Javier Sonoya with an infield in, and he hits the ball through the hole into right field between Burleson and Weatherholt, the drawn-in infield. And Sonoya picks up another run for the Marlins, and it's now 3-0.
0: They were not done in the inning. Joe Mack flies out to left. That's out number two. Back to the top of the lineup we go for Xavier Edwards.
10: In the left field, scoring from second base as the ball is cut off, and we're going to get a rundown here between first and second. They're going to go find him. He's actually eluding Torres right now in a late flip. They almost missed him as the runner was going into the second base bag. The tag was made by Mason Wynn just in time, but another run scores. It's 4-0 Marlins.
0: Edwards played it really well, and he, as Rick Horton described, almost got back to the bag without being tagged out. but they do get him. It goes 7-5-4, but the Marlins had tacked on two runs. It's a 4-0 game. Bottom four, Lars Nootbaar leads things off as he faces the starter, Ryan Gusto.
13: Nootbaar swings, and he pops that into short right center field. That ball is dropping, a base hit. Dropping beyond the reach of Edwards, first and second with one out. And Nootbaar is 2-for-2, plus a walk.
0: Well, wrong Nootbaar base hit there, but he did single to start the fourth inning. Mason Wynn flies to right, and that spelled the end of the night for Ryan Gusto. Former Cardinal John King takes over. King gets Vermeen to ground into a fielder's choice. In fact, a comebacker to the mound. They force out Nootbaar at second base, gets Jimmy Crooks swinging, and that's all she wrote for the fourth inning. Fifth inning, a quiet one for Andre Pallante. A ground out, a pop-up, and a fly-out, or actually two pop-outs more accurately, but a 1-2-3 inning in the fifth inning for Andre Pallante. Bottom of the fifth inning, the Cardinals go 1-2-3. Starts with John King. As Church grounds out, Weatherholt pops up. They go back to the bullpen. Lake Bacar takes over. Herrera grounds out, and that ends the fifth inning. Herrera with a little tapper out in front of the pitching mound. And it was handled by Marlins catcher Joe Mack, and Herrera didn't even really go anywhere, but he is out to end that fifth inning. Sixth inning, another good one for Andre Pallante as he retires the side in order, gets Casey to line out, Marcy to ground out, and Conine grounds out, both of those to the right side of the infield. Bottom of the sixth coming up, Alec Burleson leads things off, and he lines one back off the pitcher who got up, threw out Alec Burleson for out number one. Jordan Walker then walked. Nootbaar singles into right, which you heard last inning. And it's two on base for Mason Wynn.
13: Mason Wynn swings and a base hit right center field. Here's Walker coming around third. And he's going to score. The throw goes to the middle infield. The Cardinals have two hits and a walk to produce a sixth inning run and trail by three.
0: So it certainly felt like something was going there as the Cardinals with two on base now. They go to Jose Vermeen, who had come on in the fourth inning as a pinch hitter. So here he is for his second plate appearance of the day.
13: The pitch by Lake Bacher. Ground ball to third, kicking the bag at third base. Sanoja throws to first to double up Vermeen.
0: So that's how the sixth inning came to an end. One run for the Redbirds, and they trail 4-1. Seventh inning now, and the Cardinals still, it starts with Andre Pallante, who gets Sanoa singles, I should say, to start the inning. Joe Mack grounds into a double play. There's two outs, and the base is empty. Xavier Edwards comes up as they come back to the top of the lineup. He doubles to left. Otto Lopez is next, but before Lopez hits, Matt Svensson takes over. Lopez with a runner at second.
10: Next pitch to him is a little looper into right field. That's a hit. Walker charging hard. He comes up. We're going to have a play at the plate, and the throw is not in time. Past the sliding Edwards, and the Marlins pick up another run. They now lead 5-1.
0: Really great throw from Jordan Walker, but not enough to get Edwards. He scores. As you heard, it's a 5-1 game. Kyle Stowers singles before Hernandez flies out to left field. And that would end the inning there in that seventh inning for the Marlins. They lead it 5-1. Bottom of the seventh inning, Bacher starts the inning. Crooks grounds out. Church strikes out. Weatherholt singles on a little pop-up into shallow center field that falls in between a trio of Marlins. And before Herrera hits, they go back to the bullpen, and Anthony Bender takes over. Bender gets Herrera to fly to center field, and that's it for the seventh inning. Eighth inning, Cardinals go back to the bullpen. Justin Brühl takes over. He gets a 1-2-3 eighth inning with a pop-up, a ground out, and a strikeout. Bottom of the eighth inning, Alec Burleson grounds out to start the inning. Jordan Walker follows. Walker had been on base with a walk. He'd also struck out twice.
13: Walker swings, and he hits a single through the hole on the right side of the infield, played by Ruiz on a roll.
0: So a base hit for Jordan Walker. 1-for-3 for him. Lars Nootbaar, though, strikes out swinging. So does Mason Wynn, and we're off to the ninth inning. A bunt by Javier Sanoa starts the inning. I had it as a bunt base hit. It's ruled an error. Doesn't really matter. He steals second base. Joe Mack strikes out. Xavier Edwards grounds out. And with a runner at third, Otto Lopez grounds out, stranding Sanoa at third base to the bottom of the ninth inning. Tyler Zuber takes over for the Marlins. Jose Fermin grounds out. Crooks is struck out swinging, and then it's Church at the plate, and Church hits with nobody on.
13: The pitch on the way, and that's a ground ball up the middle, fielded by the shortstop, and Lopez throws out Church. This ball game has come to an end. And Miami has won the first two games in the series, 4-0 last night, 5-1 tonight.
0: So they've won the series already from the Redbirds. They out-hit the Cardinals tonight, 13-7. There were no errors. At least not as the game comes to an end. Marlins leave 6. They go 5 of 11 with runners in scoring position. The Cardinals leave 8. They go 1 of 3 with runners in scoring position. John King is the winner in relief, 6-1 with a 2.0 ERA. Andre Pallante drops this one, his first loss in his last four starts. He's 9-5, now with a 3.83 ERA. Took 2 hours, 40 minutes to complete it. $25,876 paid to see it tonight as the Marlins beat the Cardinals. We'll come back. We'll tell you about our player of the game on the other side of the break on the Cardinals Radio Network, powered by Graybar.
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0: Chopot back at Busch Stadium as the Mercy Cardinals postgame show continues on the Cardinals Radio Network, 5-1. The final tonight as the Marlins beat the Cardinals, and they've taken this series now from the Redbirds. Time for us to take a look at our player of the game or players of the game. Xavier Hernandez gets the nod with the three hits in this game at the top of the Marlins lineup. He ends up with a bunt base hit in the third, which was originally ruled as a sacrifice and an error, but he singles to drive in a run in the fourth, doubles, and then scores a run in the seventh inning. Kyle Stowers drives in a couple as well. He gets an honorable mention. For the Redbirds, it would be the top of the lineup as well. J.J. Weatherholt with a couple of hits in this game for the Cards. But again, it comes in a losing effort. 5-1, Miami over the Cardinals. We'll come back. We'll hear from the Cardinals manager, Oliver Marmol. That is next. This is the Cardinals. This is the Mercy Cardinals postgame show on the Cardinals Radio Network, powered by Graybar.
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3: Joe Pott back at Busch Stadium as the Mercy Cardinals post-game show continues here on the Cardinals Radio Network. Tough one tonight for the Redbirds. They fall to the Marlins by a final of 5-1, so the Marlins have taken the first two in this series, and the Cardinals will try to salvage one tomorrow. The Marlins looking for the sweep on a Sunday afternoon. Scores from around the National League Central Division tonight. As I mentioned pregame, everybody, well, the other four playing within the division. So the Reds beat the Pirates tonight, 9-7, the final in Pittsburgh. And the Cubs beat the Brewers tonight, 8-2, the final in Milwaukee. That improves the Cubs to 45-38. The Brewers at 50-30, so it means the Cardinals don't lose any ground on the Brewers, but they do lose ground on the second-place Chicago Cubs. So, as you look at the National League Central Division standings right now, it is the Brewers by 6.5 on the Cubs, by 8 now on the Redbirds, Pittsburgh at 10.5, and the Reds at 11.5. That's what it is for, that's the current standings in the National League Central. Time to hear from the Cards manager, Oliver Marmol, as he was asked after the game, as he talked to the media after the game, but he was asked to start with about the, I guess you could say, the lack of fastballs that Cardinals hitters were seeing from Marlins pitchers.
4: Yeah, these guys, we know they spin it more than the rest of the league. It's known. It's just a matter of can you combat it and come up with a big hit when necessary, which we weren't able to do today.
5: Did being able to at least sort of fight through and stabilize and give you all some length?
4: Yeah, I thought he did a nice job. This game was no different than a lot of the games he's thrown. They executed well in situations. Stouters with a couple ribbies there early. But overall, I thought he attacked. I thought he mixed well, and ability to kind of go deeper into that game was important as well. So,
5: when you know you're going to be in one of these where it is going to be so much spin, it is going to be so much offbeat approach-wise, what is needs to be different for you all going in versus like now?
4: You know what they do, and then you adjust. It's no different than any other series, to be quite honest with you. It's just you look at the games were successful. We come up with that key hit, that big hit, and kind of keep it rolling. We haven't been able to do that recently, and that's a big part of how we've gotten to this point. So, yeah.
5: That's been both the mix. Like yesterday, you almost had that hit, except that they didn't play. Right?
4: Yeah.
5: But versus, I mean, how do you kind of differentiate versus when you do the right thing, but it's not the outcome you want versus kind of just not having the at-bats that you
4: want? It's called baseball. You're going to go through stretches where your big boys don't feel great, and they're still going to battle and give you everything they've got, and there's going to be stretches where they can't get out and they scorch everything thrown. So right now we're in a spot where we're having to claw for every run, and at some point we'll get out of it and be fine. But I don't think it's so much approach driven as much as just we weren't able to get that key hit when we had an opportunity tonight. Yeah.
5: Are you pleased with kind of the volume of opportunities you're getting?
4: Yes and no. Tonight we didn't create that many. I mean, they did a really nice job of even the ones we did hit hard were at right at people. And then we came up in a big spot and didn't come up with a big hit, but that's going to happen. So Kansas City, yeah, love the opportunities we created there. It's at home so far during this little stretch, not so much, but that's the ups and downs of a season.
5: You have several guys get on base multiple times tonight, though. Is it just about getting that energy 1-9 and that consistency of the bats 1-9 again?
4: Yeah, they're bullpen, it's second in the league when it comes to just overall production, right? So they're going to do a nice job of not allowing you to do that. And they did exactly that tonight. Yeah.
3: Cardinals manager Oliver Marmol following the game, talking a lot about the approach and what he thought of the approach against the Marlins to start things off, and just talking about that he doesn't believe that this, if you call it a losing streak, I called it a skid when I was talking to the manager pregame, and he said, you know, you call it a skid, but we don't really call it that. That's not what the guys are thinking about it as. But whatever you want to call it, it's four losses in a row for the Redbirds. And what he said is he doesn't believe that is a result of the approach. So 5-1 tonight, the final. Miami wins it over the Cardinals. We'll come back. We'll hear from tonight's starting pitcher, Andre Pallante, and wrap up this edition of the Mercy Cardinals postgame show. Coming up next on the Cardinals Radio Network, powered by Graybar.
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12: Going through that adversity at Kansas.
13: Not really. I didn't think I really learned anything new. I've been through adversity a ton of times in my life, so I faced it and got through it. I control what I can control, but what happened at Kansas, I think, is behind me. I was working out three times a day during the pre-draft, done all the tests, passed all the physicals and stuff, so I can't promise I won't ever have a cramp again, but what happened at Kansas definitely won't occur anymore. It's behind me.
12: Justin, I just wonder if it was overblown a bit. I think some of that had to do with injuries. I realize, okay, he talked about coming out of the game and all of those different things. You just heard a bevy of different things around, maybe, you know, I don't know, his desire, listen, this is the NBA. I heard everything that I needed to hear from him in his presser. So I have no doubt about it that he's going to be ready to rock and roll for the Jazz.
14: You know, I wonder, because when you listen to that presser from Darren Peterson, who I'm a big fan of, I have my questions about him, but what rookie doesn't have questions about him, no matter who you are, whether you're LeBron James, Victor Wembanyama, whoever. I wonder how Bill Self feels about a lot of those comments made in that, because, you know, I promise I won't ever get a cramp again. You can't promise that. Right. You know, you can't promise that. Yeah. But when I look at Darren Peterson in Utah, you know, we put a lot of focus on Darren Peterson, which we should, right? Which we should. This guy is talented beyond measure, and we know from day one he's going to be able to put the ball in the basket. But I really want to see how Utah as an organization continues to form out this roster. Yes, we know that Utah is not Los Angeles. We know it's not Miami. We know it's not New York. But if Utah wants to avoid this label that they've had for so long at this point, other than, oh, we're just going to stockpile draft picks, we're going to tank and try to get the best players possible, Utah has to put these players in the best position possible to win games, to really take that next step as an organization, because now you've got the talent. You got a Darren Peterson. I don't know if you're going to get a better player in the draft in the next couple of years than Darren Peterson. So put him in the position to succeed. It's just as much on the franchise. It's just as much on the Utah Jazz as it is Darren Peterson. And so, yes, there's going to be a lot of pressure on Peterson because of the selection they got him in, but it's going to be on the Utah Jazz to make sure you can't rest on your laurels now that you got the quote-unquote superstar draft pick, which is Darren Peterson. How do you continue to build that team around him, around the coach, around the and the roster, and how do you continue to instill, I guess you can say, confidence in the franchise? So I'm looking at Darren Peterson, but I'm also looking at the Utah Jazz. I'm not letting them off the hook, because it's not just one player to turn this around. The franchise has to buy in to the must win or the can't miss talent, which they have in Darren Peterson.
12: Yep, you mentioned earlier Ace Bailey, Markkanen. You've got Keyonte George. I think he's going to fit right in. I think he's going to be an immediate scorer. Again, AJ DeBonta went number one to the Wizards. I'm interested in your thoughts in terms of who you think will have the better career. But I don't know, maybe more so who has the more immediate impact. I think that's probably the better way to ask it. Who do you think has the more immediate impact?
14: No, you asked that in the best way possible. And the immediate impact, I think both are going to ball out. But I think AJ DeBonta is going to have the more immediate impact. One, because he's playing Trae Young, who there's been a lot of discussion around that contract. But Trae Young, he's coming in the next season almost underrated, because a lot of people have pretty much shipped him aside, like behind him, like this dude ain't nowhere near 30 yet. You know, right. So he's playing with a NBA ready-made point guard who can get 10 assists a game in his sleep. So I think AJ DeBonta has more of a, I can't say win now, because both of these teams, they drafted one and two for a reason, right? So if I had to say anything, just because of the roster construction and based upon the guy that will be getting him the ball in Trae Young, and he could potentially be playing with Anthony Davis.
12: Yep.
14: And, you know, you get Keyshawn George, you know, Trey Johnson out there. I really like what Washington has done with their roster. So if I have to pick one moving forward, at least in terms of the media impact, I'm going to go with AJ DeBonta.
12: Yeah, and I agree with you with Trae Young. I think Washington needed Trae Young. In a lot of respects, Trae Young needed Washington. A lot of young players, Alex Saar, Trey Johnson, the pick from last year. I agree with you. AJ's going to have the immediate impact. And I think you're talking about a Wizards team that's around a 6, 7, or 8 in terms of finishing in the Eastern Conference for this upcoming season, and a lot of that's going to do with AJ DeBonta and what he's able to bring to the table. This was SportsCenter, a new interview podcast from Rich Eisen featuring SportsCenter legends, available now on Disney Plus, the Rich Eisen Show YouTube channel, and all podcast platforms. 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Coming up next, a new weapon for Jaden Daniels in D.C. 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
4: Dusty May is headed to the NBA. 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
6: Here's Derrick Henry. 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

0: Austria, Algeria tied at one apiece. Argentina leads Jordan 2-0. 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Donald Ware with you. And boy, Justin, this Brandon Ayuk situation is absolutely off the chain. Brandon Ayuk, the wide receiver for the San Francisco 49ers, he's on social media seemingly all the time talking about this situation, wanting out of San Francisco. As a matter of fact, Brandon Ayuk on YouTube said he's not coming back except when the Commanders and 49ers meet.
1: The story is I don't with them and I never will, but I forgive. You feel me? You feel me? I'm trying to get better. I'm trying to grow. I'm trying to heal. So I ain't finna hold it against, but we is not cool. We won't be cool, and I will never be stepping in that building except for on October 19th when I come through with that belt.
0: Wow. I mean, that's I don't know, Justin. I mean, and by the way, I mean, that's a whole different conversation whether he will in fact be in Washington. We'll have some thoughts on that. But, I mean, according to Ayuk, Justin, it is inevitable that these two, meaning the 49ers and Brandon Ayuk, will part ways this offseason.
2: It has to happen. It absolutely has to happen. And

0: whenever I've never seen a successful breakup happen via social media. I've never seen it. So when you go on Instagram Live, when you go on TikTok, when you go on whatever the case may be, like what Brandon Ayuk is doing, I don't know what his end goal is other than let me burn every single bridge I have in this organization. And, you know, maybe it works out for him, because if I'm the San Francisco 49ers, I don't want to deal with this. And he obviously doesn't want to be there as well. He has his own reasons and complaints against the organization, whether it be with John Lynch, whether it be with head coach Kyle Shanahan. To quote the great Jay-Z, he once said a quarter century ago, a wise man told me don't argue with fools because people from a distance can't tell who is who. And if you're just looking at this situation, you don't know any of the details between the 49ers. You don't know any of the details between Brandon Ayuk. You're looking at it as like, all right, well, there's three sides to every story. It's the 49er side, it's Brandon Ayuk's side, and it's somewhere in that gray area in the middle is what actually happened. I think both sides look, both sides look foolish. Brandon Ayuk more than anybody, because he's airing his public grievances on social media. He's blaming his agent. He's saying all of these things. And there's no guarantee that the Commanders will sign him. Yes, I understand that Jaden Daniels was his college teammate, but you're banking on one specific scenario in a league where a billion different things could happen.
1: Yeah, and to your point, I don't – if I'm the Commanders, and just full disclosure, I'm a Commanders fan. Like, he's doing too much for me, okay? If you're the Commanders, you're trying to rebound from last season, which was obviously wasn't a good season. I'll just put it like that. A lot of it had to do with injuries. And if you're Jaden Daniels, you're trying to stay focused. To your point, they were teammates at Arizona State. Yeah. Jaden Daniels has had success in college since Arizona State. So I don't even know if I look at it from that vantage point. But if you're the Commanders, you really got to think a lot about this. And, yeah, I understand he said a lot there. The contract, the guarantees on the contract were voided by the 49ers. He only played in seven games going back to the 2024 season after he got that big contract, got hurt, didn't play at all last year. It's a lot going on right here. You mentioned the agent and his agent. He blamed his agent, says he's friends with John Lynch. They have some kind of friendship or business relationship. So to your point, it's a lot going on right there. And Justin, you mentioned John Lynch. As a matter of fact, Brandon Ayuk continued on this tirade on YouTube, said that John Lynch showed up to his house.
2: General manager gonna pull up to my house. Oh, weirdo. Like, bro, don't pull up to my house, uninvited boy. F- ain't safe. The f-. But I knew his ass was gonna do it. So I'm looking at my camera, my front door camera. I see a big old white boy, white man, former NFL safety. And I'm like, oh, hell no. Nah. And I know my wife is about to be back home soon. So I had to call my wife and say, it's a big ass white man at the house. I don't know what he's doing over there. He was not invited. Creepy. So if you on your way home, just spin the block a few times, because I don't know what bro on.
1: Justin, I don't know, man. There's a lot more going on there with Brandon Ayuk. That's a lot.
0: I know what he wants his end goal to be, right? He wants his end goal to be released from the 49ers and sign with the Commanders, but I just don't get it. Yeah. I just don't. You're not helping your cause when you do something like this. And, like, what do you expect to gain from an IG live like this? What do you expect other teams to look at this like, oh, well, you know, he's exactly right. And I'm not defending the 49ers and their business practices, because look, I wasn't there for all you weren't there. I weren't there. Anybody who's listening to this right now, unless you're in those 49ers front office meetings, you don't know what was said. You don't know what was communicated between Lynch and Ayuk and Kyle Shanahan, his agent, whatever the case may be. But this is not how you operate on business. It's just not how you operate on business. Like, what any future team who wants Ayuk, including your Commanders, you're looking at them like, yeah, if we sign this guy, we know he has a good relationship with our quarterback. But the moment he's fed up with our organization, do we have to worry about like our business being put on Front Street on his Instagram Live? And it's hustling backwards. It's really hustling backwards. Like, if you really want off this team, which he's made evidently clear, and why would the 49ers want him back at this point? I look at a recent interview that George Kittle did, I believe, with Barstool, and they were talking about Brandon Ayuk and him possibly going to Washington. He basically said, without quoting him, like, good luck. Good luck. He didn't say anything super negative about Ayuk, but he was just like, if that's the type of energy you want in your locker room, by all means, because when it's good, it's good. But when it goes sour, this is what happens. And you don't want that type of reputation, not just in the NFL, but just in public, period. So I have a very hard time sympathizing, not just with Brandon Ayuk, but with anybody who takes their transgressions to social media without a real course of action behind it.
1: Agreed, Justin. I'm an old SID. I'm an old sports information director. Which is media related. Who is, like, where's the publicist? Where's the agent here? Exactly. Like, this is not, you can make your point without going about it to the point that you're making, Justin, without going about it in this manner. This is not the way, because you're not, obviously the 49ers relationship is severed, but now you're also severing relationships with other potential teams. They're going to look at you sideways when you do things like this. He's Justin Tinsley. I'm Donald Ware. Coming up next, a new dynamic duo in Minnesota. This is Game Night on ESPN Radio, the ESPN app, and SiriusXM Channel 80.
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14: Hey, it's Evan Cohen. 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
16: John Ryder on the World Cup scoreboard, the group stage finishing up. And at the half in Dallas, Argentina with a 2-0 lead on Jordan. Argentina has already advanced to the knockout round. They lead the cup with 6 points. Algeria and Austria are tied at 1, halftime in Kansas City. Runner-up will face heavily favored Spain in the round of 32. England a 2-0 victory over Panama as they win their group, the British do, and the Democratic Republic of Congo with 3 late goals to knock off Uzbekistan 3-1. Colombia and Portugal play to a scoreless draw in Miami. On the baseball scoreboard, the Dodgers are blowing out the Padres 10-3 in the seventh in San Diego. LA with a 9-run sixth, including back-to-back home runs for Kyle Tucker and Dalton Rushing. The Giants blanking the Braves 5-0 in the eighth in San Francisco. Rafael Devers with 2 home runs. Logan Webb, 7 scoreless. Earlier on, a walk-off in Chicago.
17: The pitch. A swing and a base hit. Ball game over. It got under the glove of Bobby Witt Jr. 2-1 the final.
18: Walk it off again.
16: Final call on ESPN 1000 as the White Sox get past the Royals 2-1. Chicago is now 28-13 at home. That was rookie first baseman Jacob Gonzalez with a walk-off single. Mets snap a 7-game slide, defeating the Phillies 6-2. Rangers over the Blue Jays 7-4. Toronto's dropped 5 back. Texas now a half game back of Seattle for the AL West lead. Red Sox beat the Yankees 4-1.
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0: It's Saturday, June 27th, 2026. And this is Game Night.
1: Amongst the blockbuster deals in the NBA this past week, you had LaMelo Ball, formerly now of the Charlotte Hornets, traded to the Minnesota Timberwolves, along with Josh Green, for Naj Reid, 2033 unprotected first-round pick, three first-round pick swaps in 28, 29, and 30, and three second-round picks in 2029, 2032, and 33. And I wonder, did Charlotte actually win this trade? It's Game Night on ESPN Radio, the ESPN app, Sirius XM Channel 80, represented by Progressive Insurance, with the professor, Justin Tinsley. Donald Ware with you. And, you know, let's start here. I want to hear first from Stephen A. Smith, First Take host, who says LaMelo and the Ant-Man will be an elite backcourt.
2: Well, number one, you can't dislike it. It's an elite backcourt. We have to remember that LaMelo averaged 20 this year, shooting 37% from three-point range. Him and Con Knipple were 2-1 respectively in terms of three-point field goals made. LaMelo Ball made 272 three-pointers. So the brother can score, but his gift is passing the basketball. And look who he's passing it to. A superstar, if ever there was one, an Ant-Man, Anthony Edwards. So certainly from a backcourt perspective, knowing how desperately they needed help at the point guard spot, you definitely answered that call. So I think it's definitely a huge, huge plus, and I give them credit for that.
1: Justin, I think it will be an elite backcourt, but it's not just this move. Minnesota's made a number of moves in the offseason. This was a Timberwolves team that you talk about the previous 2 years made it all the way to the Western Conference Finals, ran into a tough San Antonio team. So it's no doubt it's going to be an elite backcourt, but will it in fact be a better team than what we've seen in previous years in Minnesota?
3: That's the $6 million question. Excuse me, $6 million question, right? I agreed with the Julius Randle trade. I think we saw this past season, especially with the postseason, that Julius Randle and the Timberwolves had hit their apex or their peak of what that relationship was going to be like. What Stephen A. said will be a really, really, really fun backcourt, you know, on paper at least. And this is how I see it. I think LaMelo understands that he's going to a team that it already has a baked-in, ready-made, super-duper star in Anthony Edwards. So it's like, how can I make this guy better? I agree his passing is top-notch. He is a very good shooter. He's a very good three-point shooter, and he can drop 40 on any given night as well. So that will be fun. The biggest question I have, and yes, one of the reasons they made this trade is because come postseason time, they didn't want teams specifically keying on Ant-Man and on the offensive end. But what does LaMelo do for the Minnesota Timberwolves on the defensive end? And I think the answer, at least right now, is not much. Teams are going to be keying on him on the defensive end come those games in April and May, in which they hope would be June as well. So losing somebody like Naj Reid, who I feel is that guy, is a ready-made key contributor on a championship-ready team. Losing somebody like him is great. It is a great loss, I guess you can say. But offensively, especially during the regular season, I think it's going to be really fun to watch. But my biggest concern come from the defensive end, because LaMelo, as great as he is on the offensive end, Donald, that dude plays matador defense on the opposite side of the court.
1: Yeah, I agree. I had a chance to see him play twice in person this past season, once against the Golden State Warriors and then a late season matchup in March against a full 76ers squad. And even in some of those games, you mentioned the defense, there were some lapses, you know, I thought with him, and we saw that in the Hornets loss in the play-in round. But as far as that, you know, this was a team,
4: and I don't want to say took a step backwards this past year, because I don't think that's fair. I just think San Antonio was really, really good. And by the way, right, Minnesota went toe-to-toe with San Antonio for the most part. He's a dynamic player, and I'm talking about LaMelo. For everything you said, I can't state it any better than what you said. But, yeah, you have to be concerned about the defense. I think for Minnesota, in terms of how they're going to be able to compete, they're much smaller now. They're much smaller now than they were. So I think we'll see what happens. But, I mean, I got to tell you what, Justin, it's going to be an absolute pleasure to watch both the Ant-Man and LaMelo Ball play together.
3: Oh, they're going to be incredibly fun to watch. Not only are they two amazing offensively gifted talents, right? But they're also two really particular personalities, I guess you can say. And that's what I really, that's going to be fun to watch. But again, I think the biggest thing for Minnesota in free agency, how do they fill that team out? Like, how do they complement not even just those two, but you still have Rudy Gobert, who is the defensive cog for that team, but he can't be the only defensive presence. And you got Jaden McDaniels, who is, of course, one of Ant-Man's favorite teammates ever, right? And so I just want to see how Minnesota fills this roster out. I have no doubts whatsoever when it comes to Minnesota on the offensive end. I have no doubts whatsoever. Like, LaMelo Ball could easily lead the league in assists this coming season, because he's playing with one, you know, he's got a rim protector, but he's got somebody who knows how to run towards the rim and Rudy Gobert. And of course you're playing with Anthony Edwards. So you're looking at that backcourt. I can't call them the Splash Brothers in a sense from a three-point perspective, but they're going to shoot the ball a lot from the three-point line, and it's going to go in a lot. But honestly, Donald, I look at the other side of this. Mm-hmm. How does Charlotte convince that fan base, like, hey, we just had our best season in God knows how long. From the last, I would say, the last 30 games of the season, Charlotte was one of the best teams in the league, period. So now you trade your most beloved player in LaMelo Ball. How do you convince that fan base? But they have a ton of draft picks that they have stockpiled over the next few years. But here's the thing about draft picks, Donald. You got to eventually hit on those draft picks. Not everyone, but you got to hit on the majority of them. So the Charlotte aspect of this is just as, I guess you could say, just as compelling as the Minnesota aspect.
4: No doubt about it. And for the record, I don't think this was a good trade for Charlotte for some of the things that you mentioned. I'm hoping ESPN NBA front office insider Bobby Marks can change my mind, because he said this is a great deal for the Hornets.
5: They should be, well, the trade can't happen until July 6th, but if it could happen today, I would be on with the league office like right now.
6: Sure, get this thing, sure it gets through.
5: Get this thing done.
6: Okay, not complaining if you're one of the other 28 teams?
5: No. I mean, when you look at it, eventually, from Minnesota's perspective, they traded Julius Randle and Naz Reid for LaMelo Ball. And that does not include the draft picks. Who's playing? Who's your size? You basically just lost your two forwards for a guard. And, yes, you needed guard depth, and you brought back Ayo Dosunmu. So there's work to do for the Timberwolves here with limited financial flexibility. You've got no draft picks left. The kitty's empty. From Charlotte, they're saying, wait a minute, we won 40-plus games last year, but we're not good enough, right? And as Tim said, a little bit of fool's gold. We still have a good team. Let's take advantage of a player who played 72 games, the most in 5 years here with him.
4: You mentioned the fan base. He was the heart and soul of that team. I think I don't like the trade for Charlotte at all. Again, I had a chance to watch this team play in person a couple of times this year. The energy inside of that building was amazing. And I think when we talk about, I think sometimes when people say, okay, he played, and I'm not talking about Bobby specifically, but I've heard a lot of people say, well, this was the most games he played. He played 72 games. He's been injured throughout the course of his career. I think that's sort of an excuse being made, because at the end of the day, this year he did play 72 games. So forget about how many games he's played the year before. Maybe he's now on the trajectory to being a player that won't be injured. And Coby White is dynamic. He's a killer, as a matter of fact. But you take the heart and soul away from that team, I think, and again, draft picks are great, to your point. We don't know what that looks like. You're taking LaMelo Ball away from that Hornets team. Whatever the Hornets' momentum that they had to maybe make a run for 26-27, I think, Justin, is stunted because of this trade.
3: Yeah, if you're the Charlotte Hornets front office, you have to hit on this because you just traded the most beloved player, the most popular player from this Charlotte Hornets team. You got a lot of explaining to do. I've seen a lot of Charlotte Hornets fans saying, hey, that front office has to, quote unquote, address their crimes. Look, you got a ton of draft picks, but draft picks can't play for you until you actually make the pick.
4: Right. Who's the star? Right. Mm-hmm. Like, you had a star. That's what makes that's Trae Young coming to Washington. You could talk about all of this stuff. He's a star. You've lost a star in Charlotte now. Listen, when they made that draft pick 5 years ago, my thing was, I wonder if LaMelo's going to play. They're going to have to get good. This was when Michael Jordan was the owner. They're going to have to get good immediately to keep LaMelo. Guess what? LaMelo always wanted to be in Charlotte, and there's a slight possibility that others may have come to Charlotte because of LaMelo. Who now, from a free agent perspective, wants to come to Charlotte now?
3: I mean, we just don't know. You still have a good nucleus there. You got Brandon Miller. You got Miles Bridges. You got Konka Knipple. So it's really on the front office to justify the means of this trade with these draft picks, because you can't trade your most popular player and expect the fan base to buy in on it just based off one good 30-game stretch of last season.
4: 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He's Justin Tinsley. I'm Donald Ware. Coming up next, how much confidence should we have in U.S. soccer making it to the round of 16? We know they're in the round of 32. We'll discuss. This is Game Night on ESPN Radio, the ESPN app, and SiriusXM Channel 80.
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1: A loss is a loss, and you never want to have a loss in a World Cup. 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
2: It's the way you go about it that I don't think this team was set up in the right way to compete.
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0: on Nick Hayden Height on ESPN Radio. Tell you what, U.S. soccer team in the round of 32. Yeah, coming off the loss against Turkey, but didn't really need the win per se. And, of course, the U.S. is going to take on Bosnia and Herzegovina on July the 1st in the round of 32. It's game night on ESPN Radio, the ESPN app, Sirius XM Channel 80, represented by Progressive Insurance with Justin Tinsley. Donald Ware with you here, and Andrew Weeb, Apple TV MLS reporter on Hammer and Emmett, talked about the fact that if the U.S. doesn't make the group of 16, it would be a failure.
1: That's as good a draw as the U.S. can get in a lot of ways. This is the World Cup. If you wanted a cupcake, this is not the tournament to get it in. Hey, look at Bosnia's qualification through UEFA. I know their group stage hasn't been everything they hoped for and more, but that qualification through UEFA was extremely difficult just to get to this point. So any like desire to say, oh, okay, Bosnia, minnow, like size of country, population, etc. I mean, that's outside the bounds of reality for me. This is a dogged soccer culture. Like the sport matters more than anything else there. And this is the generation that made dreams come true. And so when you look at Edin Dzeko, who's sort of the elder statesman, and all these other players who play at a high level in Europe, like, don't look at it as an easy match, but it should be looked at as a winnable match and a match that the U.S. absolutely should go out and win. If the U.S. do not take care of business, if they do not get through the round of 32 and push into the round of 16, make no mistake, guys, that is a huge disappointment, and I would bring up the F word. I mean, failure. I think that's a failure on home soil with the form, with the players we have, with the coaching staff that we've invested in. The U.S. have to win. It's really that simple.
0: A strong take from Andrew Wiebe on Apple, the Apple TV MLS reporter on Hammer and Emmett. So, Justin, how much confidence should we have in the U.S. to make it now to the round of 16?
2: I totally agree with Andrew. When you look at this, they've already won their group stage, Group D. Yes, that last game didn't matter when they lost 3-2 to Turkey. But anytime you lose in the World Cup, even if the loss doesn't matter, it still matters from an emotional standpoint. But as he said, when you look at the construction of this team, when you look at the talent of this team and them already winning their group stage, the U.S. not making the round of 16, especially when you're playing on your home soil, it has to be seen as a failure. I'm not calling the players themselves a failure, but the goal that they wanted to achieve would be failed in that sense. So when I was looking up some projections earlier in terms of probability, to make the round of 16, at least according to the DTI Sports Lab out of a research university in Belgium, they have the U.S. making the round of 16 at 82%. Again, of course, those are probabilities. Anything can happen. You know, we understand these are just numbers, and I'm not even trying to be, again, to go back to our first segment on the show, I'm not trying to be an analytics guy, but again, this is a team, this is a well-constructed U.S. team. They have the talent. They understand what's on the line. So, I would agree. It would be a failure if they didn't make, I'm going to Americanize myself when I say this, it would be a failure if they didn't make the Sweet 16. It's right there for the taking, so go get it. And if you lose in the round of 32 and we don't advance past that on our home soil, how else should we look at something like this?
0: Yeah, I think it definitely would be a disappointment. And think about this. I mean, 2010 was the last time the U.S. won its stage. 2002 was the U.S. made it to the quarterfinals before falling to Germany 1-0. You got to go all the way back to 1930 when the U.S. finished like third. So there hasn't been a lot of success for the U.S. in the World Cup. So this has been a successful run. To your point, yeah, would have loved to beat Turkey, but at the end of the day, the other thing was a lot of players sat out. You know, you had a lot of players that had yellow cards, so you had a bit of a different team. I expect them to respond on July 1st against Bosnia. Now the question becomes, how can the U.S. team advance to the round of 16? And we had, of course, Craig Burley, ESPN soccer commentator on Prime Time, tell us how that could happen.
3: Do what they did against Paraguay.
4: Okay.
3: Play with pace, play with quality, and play with confidence. They look like a side in the Paraguay game in particular to open this tournament. You know, when you're on home soil, that opening game, you are under pressure.
4: Because
3: the whole of America's, well, not whole, but a lot of America's eyes are on you. The world is on you.
5: Yeah.
3: You know, they call it soccer. They don't know what they're doing and all that. All that ignorant stuff that goes on from outside the U.S. And the U.S. men's national team showed the world the Paraguay game, they can play.
4: Yeah.
3: And I think they enjoyed and embraced the pressure of that moment. And if they can harness that and play like that again, they will beat Bosnia and Herzegovina because they're a pretty average side.
4: Okay.
3: I think I can see a pathway, without getting ahead of ourselves, I can see a pathway to the quarterfinals if the U.S. play well.
0: Wow, he said an average team, that it's an average team, Bosnia. And I mean, I like the way that the U.S. played against Australia also, Justin. I thought that was a dominating performance. First half, you had the domination on the offensive end. In the second half, the defensive end, where it shut Australia out 2-0. Hey, doesn't matter. Play, if you play like you played against Paraguay, if you play like you played against Australia, the U.S. should move on to the round of 16.
2: To Team USA, I would advise them to look up this clip from Iman Shumpert. And I believe he was on, I forgot what podcast he was on, but somebody asked him about the Cavs coming back from 3-1 and just how LeBron knew it was going to happen the entire time. I'm not saying, obviously, Team USA is not down 3-1 in anything, but as you just eloquently stated a couple of minutes ago, there's not really a lot of history in terms of U.S. success in the World Cup. You have to treat this one game, one half, one, you know, one game at a time. So treat this next game as if, like, this is the weight of the world. We win this game, we get to go to the next, and we'll figure it out from there. Piece this together one game at a time, and I think Team USA will be fine moving forward. But they can't look at this as the grand scheme of, oh, we got to win everything all at once, because that's just not how the World Cup operates.
0: Yeah, I'm with you, one game at a time. But boy, if the U.S. were able to make a run, it would remind me a lot of that 1980 U.S. hockey team that won the gold medal. But I'm with you. I'm with you, Justin. One at a time. Coming up next, we're going to tell you who's looking to go on a miracle run. 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
1: I'm John Ryder on the World Cup scoreboard. We've got two matches in progress as the group stage wraps up with these two. Argentina has a 2-1 lead on Jordan in the 67th minute. Argentina already moving on to the knockout round. Algeria and Australia tied at 2 in the 67th minute in Kansas City. Finals from earlier include England with a 2-0 victory over Panama. Harry Kane with a second-half goal is now England's all-time leading scorer at the World Cup with 11 career goals. They will take on the Democratic Republic of Congo in the knockout stage. The Congolese with a 3-1 victory over Uzbekistan. Colombia and Portugal play to a scoreless draw. Both teams advancing to the knockout round. Colombia will take on Ghana, who lost to Croatia 2-1. On the baseball scoreboard, two games in progress. The Dodgers are annihilating the Padres 14-3 in the eighth. L.A. with a 9-1 sixth. The Angels and A's knotted at 2 in the sixth in Anaheim. Joe Adell with a 2-run triple. Giants blank the Braves 5-0. Rafael Devers with a pair of home runs, including a 3-run shot. And the Cubs with a big sixth inning in Milwaukee.
2: Ian Happ at the plate. The pitch. High drive. Deep down the right field line. This is going to go. 3-run home run. Ian Happ.
3: Sometimes you make a mistake. You walk a guy when you don't think you should. You lose concentration. And then you groove one to Nico. And he blasts one out of the ballpark.
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0: tell you, loving this song more and more. We're going to hear more and more of this song as we're going to call it now, as the U.S. continues to advance in the World Cup. 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Donald Ware with you here. And on the line, again, we're going to talk a little bit of World Cup. Carlos Mauricio Ramirez, MLS on Apple TV, play-by-play man, joins us right here on Game Night. And Carlos, we really appreciate the time. I want to start here. I kind of want to get your thoughts on the U.S. in the game against Turkey. Yes, we understand that the U.S. didn't need that game, ended up falling 3-2 late. But, I mean, that doesn't stunt the momentum of what the U.S. has in front of it, does it?
1: Hey, guys, what's up? Thank you for having me. No, it's a great question, and I don't think it does. I think it's quite the opposite. In these kind of tournaments, stamina is of the essence because you play a lot of games. The tank could be empty because it's a long season in Europe. Most of Team USA players play abroad, so their tanks must be quite empty or hitting empty. So to give the Flo Balogun's, and even though McKennie played, and Pulisic, and those guys who play abroad, a much-needed day off will help them in the long, I think will help them in the long run, one. Two, because they lost a game that truly meant nothing for anyone because it had no impact in standings, no impact in nothing for Turkey or anything or anyone else. What that does is it grounds the group a bit. It reminds them of what's at stake in case they forgot, which I don't think they did, but just in case. And it reignites the competitive fuel of, you know what, we know we're good, but we're not invincible. So now we have to take extra precautions with, now in this case, Bosnia, and if they do advance, which I think they will, whoever comes after that.
2: Carlos, thank you so much for joining us again, man. This is Justin Tinsley, and I want to focus on something else that's not necessarily Team USA related, but it is World Cup related, of course. Cape Verde became the smallest nation to ever qualify for the knockout rounds. Just how big and important of a story is this?
1: Well, it's a huge story because I'll give you some context. And let's take Scotland, right? Just for an example. Scotland just played their ninth World Cup. And even though it might not be one of the greatest leagues in the world, Scotland does have a rich history of the sport with teams like Rangers and Celtic who play in Glasgow, a team like Hearts who just barely missed out in the championship this season. And they've given us great players like, for instance, Scott McTominay, who shines in Napoli. Scotland has never, ever progressed from the group stage. That's 9 World Cups without being able to just once move forward from the group stage. And here's Cape Verde, a country that I'm sure not many people know where it is on the map, who is mainly feeding their country sports-wise from sons of Portuguese immigrants or players whose parents immigrated to Portugal, were born there, so they're pretty much a product of the Portuguese system, and who do play in Europe, and they're giving their country, even though they haven't won a game, they haven't lost a game either. So it's a huge story. It's a huge success story for FIFA because the fact that this small nation who's making their debut in the World Cup advanced to the next round tells us that the fact that you move to 48 can give you some Cinderella stories like Cape Verde.
0: Carlos Mauricio Ramirez, MLS on Apple TV, play-by-play man. He joins us here on Game Night on ESPN Radio with Justin Tinsley and Donald Ware. And Carlos, what does Bosnia present? What type of challenges does Bosnia present?
1: Great question. Well, first of all, Bosnia is one of the highest or tallest teams in the competition. They're tied with Norway in average height. So immediately I think about crosses. Immediately I think about set pieces, both for and against. It's going to be a long day or night here in Santa Clara. By the way, I'm in Santa Clara or San Jose. which is where Team USA will play Bosnia at the home of the 49ers at Levi Stadium. So the main concern, if I'm Mauricio Pochettino, I'm thinking about, one, limit the amount of corner kicks that you give to Bosnia, and two, limit any sort of foul that will give them any set pieces around the box. So I don't see a team that's capable of, through buildup, I'm talking about Bosnia, through play, through open play, through buildup, to generate or create many problems for Team USA. Set pieces will be absolutely prevalent for them because, again, they have really tall strikers, really tall center backs and midfielders. That will be the main weapon for them. If you are able to limit them in that space, Team USA should have no problem taking care of Bosnia. I don't mean to downgrade them or downplay what they are. I saw the game against Italy. They're not a dangerous team. The Team USA, if they play with one stamina, because they're fresh off of that game where they rested most of their starters. So that means, again, going back to the first question, I see a team, the game that I see is very reminiscent of the Paraguay game. Bosnia has a lot of Paraguay in them. Paraguay is a tall team. So is Bosnia. Paraguay has issues playing from the back. So does Bosnia. They don't have a ton of generation or team buildup or team creation in the middle. Neither does Bosnia. So if they play a game like Los Angeles, we could see a similar outcome at Levi Stadium come July 1st.
2: So, Carlos, I hate to put you in. Do it anyway, just because the people want to know. Look, I know a ton of things have to happen for this, Portugal and Argentina to match up. But if we get Messi versus Ronaldo at any point in the World Cup, put that in context of how big that is going to be, not just from a sports perspective, not just from a soccer perspective, but from an internationally cultural.
1: Well, if that happens, that means that they're meeting in the final. Because Portugal now, because they're second in their group, mm-hmm. and Argentina is first, that means the only way that Argentina, which is on one side of the bracket, and Portugal, which is on the other side of the bracket, but that's Team USA's bracket, by the way. We'll get to that in a bit. That would be, if that's the finals, again, that's the only way Portugal and Argentina meet up, if it's in the final. July 19th in New York, New Jersey, right, in the Meadowlands. That, I can assure you, that would be the most watched, televised, streamed sporting event in history. Hands down. There's no Super Bowl. There's no previous final. You could go back to last World Cup's final between France and Argentina. You can go to any Olympic event you want. That would be, I would bet my year's salary, combined salary of MLS and Telemundo and everything I do, and I would gladly bet that that would be the single most watched sporting event in the history of mankind. Easy.
2: Wow.
1: Easy.
2: Wow.
1: It would be Ronaldo's last game ever in a World Cup. Likely, and I say likely because with Messi you never know, it would likely be Messi's final World Cup game. If Ronaldo wins, he would tie Messi for World Cup titles. If Messi wins, he would become the first the leader of a team that wins back-to-back World Cups for the first time since Pelé did it back in 1962 when Brazil won in 58, then 62, and then 70, which wasn't back-to-back. But the last team who did it back-to-back was Brazil in 58 in Sweden, then 62 in Chile. So it would put Messi in Pelé's company in terms of winning back-to-back titles, even though Pelé did not play much in 62. So, again, it would be easily the most watched sporting event in the history of mankind, period.
2: Wow.
0: Yeah, that is saying, that's saying a lot. Carlos, real quick, do you have a dark horse to win the World Cup?
1: Wow, that's a great question. I mean, France right now, France looks and plays the part right now. It's hard not to root or to see France playing a third consecutive final, which would tie what Germany did in the late 70s, early 80s, and what Brazil did in the late 90s and early 2000s when they played 94, 98, and 2002. Last team to do it. They're deep. They're talented. They're scary good. But they do have Germany quickly in their path. France goes against Sweden. If they prevail, and they should, they would get whoever wins against in the Germany-Paraguay game, which should be Germany. So, and if they win that game, my prediction says they would get whoever wins between Netherlands and Morocco. And that's going to be one heck of a game. But you asked me for a dark horse. Are you saying to win it or to or what?
0: To win it. To win it.
1: To win? Well, it, you know what? It's funny. My vote, my candidate to win the title was Brazil, which to say it's a dark horse is wild because they're the, you know, no one's won more than they have. They have five World Cup titles. But when, every time I mention Brazil, people raise their eyebrows. Like I'm saying Cape Verde, which speaks to the current level of Brazil. They lost Rafinha. We don't know if or when he'll be back. He's a massive star, massive piece to the Ancelotti offensive cog or machine. I like Brazil. Their path, if or when he'll be back, he's a massive star, massive piece

0: going, they're kind of playing like it.
1: All right, you heard it right there from Carlos Mauricio Ramirez, MLS on Apple TV play-by-play man, joining us right here on Game Night on ESPN Radio. We appreciate it, Carlos.
0: Thank you, guys. Appreciate the invitation. You can also catch me, by the way, on Telemundo. I'll be sideline reporting for the Team USA game against Bosnia. Speaking of, it's expected to be the single highest attendance. It'll break the attendance record at Levi Stadium. No 49ers game ever is expected to have the amount of people inside that building as when Team USA comes here July 1st against Bosnia. It's a 68,000+ capacity. I'm hearing people will parachute into the stadium and sit on the stairs and maybe hide and sit one on top of the other. I'm expecting 49ers players to be here. It's going to be absolute mayhem and madness. And 49-49 tomorrow away when Team USA faces Bosnia.
1: Yeah, no, good stuff. And, of course, check Carlos out. And I tell you what, he talked about Messi. Argentina scores. Messi makes it 3-1 over Jordan. He's the first player to score 7 consecutive World Cup games. Also, Austria and Algeria are tied at 2 apiece. This World Cup update is brought to you by Gusto. 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Coming up next, from the World Cup to America's pastime, how much trouble is there in the Big Apple? 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
4: Can Jaylen Brown lead his own basketball team? 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

0: 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Donald Ware with you here. And you hear the New York anthem in, you know, in essence, that's the New York anthem. You hear the beat in the background. Well, not the Yankees. We're not talking about the Yankees now, but the Mets fired Carlos Mendoza. And the Mets are off to a terrible start. 35-48 have named as the interim Andy Green. And let's hear. I want to hear from Keith Law, MLB writer for The Athletic. He says the Mets should have moved on from Mendoza sooner.
1: They probably should have made this move sooner. Mendoza really just didn't show a lot of growth as a manager, particularly in terms of handling his pitchers. And I'm borrowing some of this from Joe Sheehan, who wrote about this in his newsletter the other day, how Mendoza just consistently left starting pitchers in games too long, despite all we know about how much worse pitchers get when they face an opposing lineup a third or even a fourth time. I don't think he was the entire problem, but I think they are deep enough into the season, right about the halfway point in terms of games played, that if they want to have any chance to sneak back into the playoff picture, they probably had to do something. You know, I think also some of this is just you can't fire the players, so you might as well fire the manager.
0: Yeah, again, it mentioned 35-48 are the Mets last in the National League East, although did beat the Phillies, who had been on a bit of a streak today, earlier today, 6-2. But, Justin, it's not looking good right now for the Mets. Fortunately for the Mets, you still have more than half or about a half a season left to play.
2: That's the glass half full. Yes, they still have half of the, a little more than half of the season left to play, right? But as you said, this team is 35-48. They are 15 games out of first place in the NL East, which the Braves have right now at 49-32. They have to go on a serious run just to even crack 500. And you know, look, as Keith said, it's been a comedy of errors within that team. You can't fire the players, so of course you fire the manager, who gave that fan base no reason to believe or give any sort of confidence that he was going to figure it out. But when I look at this team, this is a team that's been struck, that's been, you know, sidelined with injuries, black-eyed with injuries. Juan Soto, Francisco Lindor have battled a lot of injuries this season. I look at Clay Holmes, breaking his fibula on a comebacker in May. Like, so there's just been so many issues with this team. And, you know, their big comparison is the Dodgers in terms of spending money. Just because you spend money doesn't mean you're not going to have buyer's remorse almost immediately after. And look, I'm not saying that they regret signing Juan Soto. I'm not saying that they regret Francisco Lindor getting the bag that he did. But obviously, the chemistry and the makeup that they have on that team right now, it is not working. And look, here's the thing. New York is a city that never sleeps, but it also never stops talking. New York is a city that literally just saw the New York Knicks win not just an NBA Finals, but an NBA Finals in historic fashion. So you better believe that every other franchise in that city is feeling like, hey, we may not win this year, but we have to give our fan base something to believe in, something to invest in. And the New York Mets have done the exact opposite this season.
0: And, you know, you're right. I want to look at it glass half full, because it is more than half a season remaining. But Buster Olney, ESPN Baseball Insider, BBTN podcast host on Hammer and Emmett, said the Mets are a disaster.
3: It would be a sequel to a disaster movie, okay? Because we saw the collapse at the end of last season, and then come into this year, I thought there was nobody under more pressure than David Stearns, the head of baseball operations for the Mets. They remade the team. They talked about run prevention, and they're a disaster again. And Carlos Mendoza gets fired, their manager. It felt inevitable. And I spoke to an executive with another team who said they basically did Carlos a favor, because at this point, yeah, his contract runs out at the end of the year. There was no hope for an extension. There was no seeming hope for a turnaround. So from Carlos's perspective, maybe better to be free and then to be in a position to manage again. People have so much respect for him. And on the other hand, man, what a mess that the Mets are right now. As they move forward, they have to search and try to define exactly what the bedrock is in that organization. And it is a tough find.
0: Justin, 15 back of the Braves. I don't think anybody's going to catch the Braves, but only 11 back from the Phillies. Again, who they beat today, the Mets.
2: That sounds good, and I appreciate you looking at it from a glass half full perspective. This is a dumpster fire of a situation, and crazier things have happened in sports. But honestly, Donald, this is not going to be one of those things where we look at it on the second half of the season and the Mets just put together one of those historic runs. This is the culmination of their season. They may put together a nice little winning streak at some point, but this is not going to end up in some look, we're on ESPN Radio right now. This is not going to be some 30 for 30 they're going to film a couple of years from now. This is not going to be some Disney movie they're going to film a couple of years from now in terms of this run. This is an embarrassment, and honestly, the Mets are just going to have to sit in it, at least for now.
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14: Chad Ryder. The group stage is now complete in the World Cup. Argentina with a 3-1 victory over Jordan. They're the top team in the World Cup right now, the defending champs with the most points. Lionel Messi scoring again, this time in the 79th minute, a record-breaking seventh straight World Cup game with a goal. Algeria and Austria play to a 3-3 thriller. Austria scoring the game-tying goal in the final minute in Kansas City. The Democratic Republic of Congo wins again, 3-1 over Uzbekistan, as the Congo with three late goals. First one coming in the 68th minute. They advance to the knockout round. We'll take on England, who defeated Panama 2-0. Colombia and Portugal played to a scoreless draw. Croatia with a 2-1 win over Ghana. Ghana still moves on to the knockout round. We'll take on Colombia. One game in baseball right now. They're in the eighth in Anaheim. The Angels lead the A's 3-2. Joe Adell with a 2-run triple. Everything else is final, including the late game in San Diego. The Dodgers crush the Padres 15-3. Kyle Tucker and Dalton rushing with back-to-back home runs in a 9-run sixth. Red Sox getting off to a very fast start against the rival Yankees at Fenway.
15: Here's the 1-0. Swinging a high drive deep to right field. He socked this one. Dominguez back to the bullpen. It is gone. Home run. Well, that's the kind of series it's been for the Red Sox.
14: Dave O'Brien with a call on ESPN Radio. Masataka Yoshida, the leadoff home run. Red Sox won the first three of this series. They completed tomorrow night 4-1 winners over the Yankees.
11: Hey, it's Michelle Smallman, and coming up Monday with NBA free agency on the horizon, I'll tell you which teams need to go superstar hunting if they want to compete for the title. 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

0: It's Saturday, June 27th, 2026, and this is Game Night.
1: Spike finishing second in the East in a surprising early exit by the Boston Celtics. The Celtics are looking to shop their star, Jaylen Brown. And, of course, we want to talk about that. We have talked about that right here on Game Night. It is Game Night on ESPN Radio, the ESPN app, Sirius XM Channel 80. 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Donald Ware with you. On the line, we're joined by Gary Washburn, Boston Globe national NBA writer. And Gary, we really appreciate the time. I want to start here. The Celtics are shopping, in essence. Jaylen Brown, again, as I mentioned, this is a team that finished second. Yes, had a disappointing playoff, no doubt about that. But Gary, how did we get to this point where Boston is, in fact, shopping now Jaylen Brown, their superstar?
2: Yeah, real interesting couple of weeks. They jumped into the Giannis Antetokounmpo talks, obviously, with the Miami Heat and other teams, like the Minnesota Timberwolves, and maybe teams that we don't know that made offers. And it came, you know, to pass that the only thing that the player that they would offer the best possible case for a trade with Milwaukee would be for Jaylen Brown to be involved. So they threw him in, and I think they added two first-round picks, thinking star for star, and maybe Milwaukee would want a situation where they can start with a kind of a foundational player in their post-Giannis future, but it didn't work out that way. They took Miami's deal. So instead of pulling him off the block and saying, okay, well, this was a Giannis thing, then it became, well, this is a we need to trade Jaylen situation, apparently, where now they're talking with other teams potentially about trading a guy who's sixth in the MVP voting, five-time All-Star, coming off his most productive season. So it's gotten real awkward in Boston, where fans are kind of wondering what's going on. Why are they trying so desperately to get rid of this guy? He's done nothing. Obviously he's a little active on social media, but off the floor he's been a model citizen. On the floor he's improved every year, and so there's a lot of just questions around what's going on in Boston and why do they have a Jaylen Brown problem.
3: You know, Donald, before I get into my next question from Gary, I got to give Gary his flowers. This is not shameless self-promotion, but I interviewed Gary for a book I wrote a couple of years ago. It was a biography of the late, great, notorious B.I.G. And Gary was at Biggie's last NBA game that he attended. It was a February 97 matchup. Correct me if I'm wrong, Gary. February 97 matchup between the Clippers and the Sixers. He was really good friends with Allen Iverson, but he was really good friends with the late, great Malik Sealy as well. And Gary just gave me so much, like, great sound, feel, and perspective of that moment. This guy's been covering the NBA for a long time, but covering the NBA greatly for a long time. So, mm-hmm. Gary, I never got a chance to tell you thank you, but I want to tell you thank you on ESPN Radio right now. So I'll say that. But let's focus on Jaylen Brown for a little bit for a little bit more. Let's just say, because Donald and I think, looking at the landscape of the NBA, right, I don't know if there's a better situation for him moving forward than Boston. I don't see another offer out there that is a Giannis-type player, right? So let's just say Jaylen Brown is still on the Boston Celtics opening night next year. What do the Celtics need to do in free agency once that starts in a few days to help, you know, more round out this team as well?
2: Yeah, that's a good point. I mean, I think that he's probably best staying in Boston. The Celtics are going to be best keeping him. Now it's awkward, but weirder things have happened in sports. People have brought up the Max Crosby situation with the Las Vegas Raiders, where they had a trade done with him to the Baltimore Ravens. It fell through, and now he's going to be starting on the line for the Raiders coming in September. So it's possible it could happen. The Celtics need to get a point guard. They need to get someone who can get Tatum and Brown the ball where they can in their preferred spots, as opposed to those guys always having to create for themselves. I think there was too much ball handling, too much of kind of one-on-one play between those two guys this year. And I'm not sure if Derek White can take on the responsibility of being kind of the lead guard, making threes, and then being a first-team All-NBA defender. You know, you want to take some responsibility away from Derek White, get a point guard who can knock down jumpers, and they need a quality center. Not that Nebius Keita, you know, had a bad season, had a nice season, but I think in the playoffs, when it came to facing up against Joel Embiid, they need some more help in the middle, and they need to get more athletic, and that's, I think that's what led to their two draft picks, Chris Sinak and Dylan Mitchell, two guys who are going to be, you know, just athletic. They need guys to catch up with Tyrese Maxey and VJ Edgecombe and some of the other top athletes, you know, in the NBA. They're not athletic enough. They don't have those horses as they need. So this is a team that could compete to push the Knicks and to push other teams in the East with some minor changes, not trading Jaylen Brown. Jaylen Brown's due, or not due, but he's eligible for a 140-year, two-year extension starting in July. If the Celtics can make everything okay by, you know, putting some green in Jaylen's hand and extending him, or at least letting them know that they want him back. So it's getting to be a situation that's gone from a little strange to now really, really awkward, and it's making the Celtics look bad.
1: That is the voice of Gary Washburn, Boston Globe national NBA writer, as he joins us here on Game Night on ESPN Radio with Justin Tinsley and Donald Ware with you. And Gary, let's switch gears a little bit. I'm interested to get your thoughts on where you think LeBron will ultimately end up.
2: That's a great question. I think the best place for him is to stay in L.A. I still think he's a great player. You know, you could rank him. I don't think it's fair to rank LeBron at this point in terms of, oh, he's a top 30 player, where he obviously was a number one player for so many years, whatever you want to rank him. But that guy's such a basketball savant. He's such a great player in terms of getting the guys playing that point forward, knocking down a three, getting to the rim, doing what he does, even at age 41, that the Lakers can really use him. The question is the money, and then the question is the priority. Are they making LeBron back a priority, or are they making getting a big man a priority and getting other pieces so they can compete with the likes of the Thunder or the Spurs? You would say Cleveland, but Cleveland can't pay him anything. You know, is LeBron's pride going to taking a league minimum or taking $6 million or taking someone's mid-level? I mean, that's really a step down, right? I could see $25-30 million, but 8-10, I just don't see that from a guy who is obviously for years was the best player in the game. So I think the Lakers need to work something out. I mean, you know, I'm from Los Angeles. I have a lot of friends who are diehard Laker fans and want to see this happen. They just need to shore this up before it gets uncomfortable like it's getting in Boston, or he walks away and goes to another team, and then suddenly – you're still in the middle of the pack in the West, because even with Austin Reeves and Luka and the other guys they have, they're not winning the West with that team. So they better shore some things up, and I think they need to bring LeBron back.
3: Just one more question I got for you, Gary. Speaking of from one superstar to at least another player who was a superstar at some point, what is going to be the end result with Ja Morant in Memphis?
2: I think they've got to find a place for him, but it's hard. Like, you just don't know at this point what he's like physically. Is he capable of running a team? Is he capable of playing point guard? Is he capable of being a productive player? Or have we seen that Ja Morant go with some of his injuries in the past? Has he lost a step? He's still not a good outside shooter, so he's got to get to the rim. So much of his game is based on that. And as a guy, you know, Justin, you wrote about in your Biggie book, Allen Iverson, when Allen lost a step, he really kind of lost his status as one of the top players in the game because he couldn't get to his spots as he wanted to, and he didn't have the craftiness of a Jalen Brunson, right? Jalen Brunson doesn't need athleticism. He has the craftiness to get to wherever he needs to get his shot off. And so Ja, I don't think anyone knows where he's going to go, because you don't know what you're going to get when you get a Ja Morant. Does Memphis bring him back and try to, you know, play him 20 games and then try to trade him by the deadline? Do they make amends? Do both sides make amends and his role changes, but, you know, he stays in Memphis? Maybe Sacramento. You know, there's teams that need a point guard, but they also need a reliable point guard. And we have no idea if Ja can be a reliable point guard.
1: Gary Washburn, Boston Globe national NBA writer, joining us here on Game Night on ESPN Radio. Great stuff, Gary. We appreciate it.
2: Thanks, guys.
1: The relationship there that Justin with you and Gary with the Biggie book. You see why I call you the philosopher, man. You're into all kinds of stuff, man. That's a great story.
3: No, I had to give him his flowers, man. He was one of my first interviews for that book, and he just gave me so much rich background on that. I didn't want to make that about me. I wanted to make it more about him. Just, this is a guy that's been covering the league for a long time, and he's been doing it in a really thoughtful and introspective manner. So I had to give Gary his flowers right there. It's a great guy. I always love talking to him on ESPN Radio for reasons that we just heard.
1: Yeah. No, love the question you had with respect to Ja Morant. We'll see about the LeBron deal. And, of course, he had a lot of insight on the Celtics and Jaylen Brown. He's Justin Tinsley. I'm Donald Ware. Coming up next, we continue our discussion around the NBA. 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

0: some of what he had to say, especially as it relates to Jaylen Brown and the Celtics. 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We're presented by Progressive Insurance with Justin Tinsley. Donald Ware with you. And, you know, in terms of what Gary was saying, I think he was saying, I mean, you know, it would be a possibility if they put the money in his hand. He has an opportunity for an extension, 2 years, $142 million that, you know, I don't want to say patch things up, but money talks a lot of times, as we know, Justin. I mean, I just find it interesting that the Celtics are still shopping him. I guess he feels a certain kind of way because, again, this is a team that is currently constructed. Yes, he mentioned they need some help. They need a point guard. I think that's a great point. Some more athleticism, but it's still a team that can compete right now. And so I'll be interested to see what ultimately happens with Jaylen Brown.
1: A new contract will erase all old wounds. Trust me. I mean, he plays for the Boston Celtics, so we know the importance of Green with the Boston Celtics, right? But, you know, as Gary just said, they need a point guard, but I don't know if there's a point guard out there for them to get that will make them a better team if they trade Jaylen Brown. Because the only way you're going to get the point guard that you want on the Celtics is if you trade Jaylen Brown, rather. Excuse me. But again, as we said at the beginning of this show, as Gary just said last segment, Donald, like, I don't think they're a better team without Jaylen Brown. There isn't a trade out there, at least one that I don't see right now, that would make them a better team. I saw Shams, you know, insinuating some trade with the Wizards. Like, well, what if they go get Anthony Davis from the Wizards and then send Jaylen to Washington, D.C.? I think this is all speculation at this point, but there isn't, from my perspective, there isn't a trade offer out there that makes Boston a better team without Jaylen Brown. So I just don't see it.
0: Yeah. I mean, if you're Boston, listen, as a Wizards fan, I would love that. But if you're Boston, why would you why would you make that move? You know what I mean?
1: Yeah. Why would you make that move? Yeah.
0: Yeah. But, yeah. No question about it. And it's interesting because we can talk about the Jaylen Brown deal. You and I agree that he probably needs to stay and may stay. And Freddie Coleman, host of Freddie and Harry, said that it still doesn't feel like the Celtics will trade Jaylen Brown.
2: My Freddie sense keeps telling me this ain't happening, meaning a Jaylen Brown trade, a Jaylen Brown deal. Boston doesn't want to trade him, but they're forced into that corner. Well, they don't want to give that kind of power to a player to give him what he wants when they still believe in that player. And here's why. They know that Jaylen Brown is not going to fudge things up on them. He may be unhappy. He may not like the fact that he's not a 1A or a co-1A, but when it's time for him to go out and play basketball, guess what he's going to do? He's going to go play basketball.
0: Justin, the only trade to me that made sense to keep the Celtics in contention, and when I say in contention, like with the Knicks, like competing for that Eastern Conference crown, was the Giannis trade, and that obviously went to Miami. So, I mean, I agree with Freddie and what we're saying. Jaylen Brown is going to be in Boston, and it makes the most sense for Jaylen Brown to be in Boston in terms, certainly from a competitive standpoint for the Celtics.
1: 1,000%. Again, unless there's a trade out there that we're just not seeing that I don't think anyone else around the league is seeing right now.
0: Right.
1: No, he needs to be in Boston by the time training camp starts. We have seen teams and stars patch things over. I don't think anything that has been done thus far, it has crossed the line of no return, right? You know, yes, he says some things on social media. Yes, he says some things on streaming, but again, I don't think he's done or said anything that can be perceived as like, I never want this guy to wear a Celtics uniform again. They got to figure it out. If they want that championship window to still be a championship window, They have to keep Jaylen Brown. He had an incredible season last year. I know he had his comments after they blew that 3-1 lead to the Sixers in the opening round of the playoffs, but this is a guy that can go out and get you 30 points on any given night and then, you know, play top-notch defense on the other team's best player. You don't find guys like that often in the NBA. So if Boston is smart, and again, unless they're sitting on a deal that we just can't see happening, you keep that guy and you figure it out.
0: Yeah, so that's the deal with Jaylen Brown. And, of course, we talked about LeBron James and the possibility of him coming back to L.A. And I thought this was interesting. Of course, unsportsmanlike, each weekday, 6 to 10 a.m. Eastern, right here on ESPN Radio, Evan Cohen says that the Lakers need to consider trading for Joel Embiid.
3: I'm just going to throw this out there. Is there any thought, if you're the Lakers, to buy as low as you possibly could buy on the worst contract in the league on Joel Embiid? You have the cap space. Is there any thought to buy lower than you've ever been able to buy on a guy who has won the MVP? If you just take a 30-minute span of playing over the course of four quarters and 48 minutes, and you say, is he better than anyone else over those 30 minutes that you could get? The answer is definitively yes, if he plays.
0: Yeah, I think that part. But you know what, Justin, I'm interested to get your thoughts. That's an interesting take from Evan. I never thought about that.
1: It's a very interesting take. And, of course, if you can get him on the floor, of course you would want a guy like Joel Embiid. But that's the problem. That's been the entire problem. Going back to when he was at the University of Kansas, if he's on the floor, he's going to make an impact. But you just can't trust the guy to stay on the floor. Now, if you can get Joel Embiid at a very, very, very low asking price, I think he's obviously better than DeAndre Ayton. I think he's better than anything they got in terms of a big man. But what are you willing to give up to get Joel Embiid, especially when you're already dealing with injury concerns with Luka, especially when you're already dealing with injury concerns with Austin Reeves? You're gonna branch your title window and your title hopes around three guys who honestly have not had the greatest injury luck. And I'm not even talking about Joel at that point. That guy's just been bitten by not even the injury bug. That guy's been bitten by the injury dinosaur. So it's like, yes, in theory it sounds good, but you're asking a lot from three guys who have historically not really been able to stay on the floor.
0: For 1 year, it depends. Like you said, if I could have Luka, Austin Reeves, and then to me, it makes more sense now for LeBron for the one season, for this, just this one season. That makes more sense to me now in terms of making the argument to keep LeBron in L.A. for one more season. He's Justin Tinsley. I'm Donald Ware. Coming up next, could we see a front court change in OKC? 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
11: Amber and Ian.
12: Nato's head coach, Alabama basketball. Everyone wondering how would Maize and Blue look on Nate Oates. Your reaction is?
13: Yeah, I've got a pretty hefty buyout for a good reason because I don't plan on leaving here. So hopefully Coach Boynton does really well this year. I think they're pretty well set going to this year. I think it'd be a smart move with the rest they got together to keep some continuity there. So I will not be in Maize and Blue.
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0: SportsCenter. I'm Chad Ryder. The round of 32 is now set for the World Cup, the knockout round. Argentina with a convincing 3-1 win over Jordan. Lionel Messi at it again, scoring on a free kick in the 79th minute. And it's a record breaker, seventh straight World Cup game, scoring a goal for the defending cup champs. Algeria and Austria play to a 3-3 draw. Austria scoring the game-time goal in the final minute. They will play Spain in the round of 32. The Democratic Republic of Congo, a 3-1 victory, a rally over Uzbekistan. All three goals late, they will take on England in the knockout round. A record 8 African nations advancing to the knockout stage. That also includes Ghana, despite losing to Croatia 2-1. England, a 2-0 win over Panama. Portugal and Colombia playing to a scoreless draw. Colombia will take on Ghana in the knockout round. Everything is final in Major League Baseball. Late action at San Diego and L.A. erupting in the sixth inning.
1: And it's 1-1 pitch. Betts lifts it in the air. Left center field. Back toward the wall. This ball is good! A home run for Mookie Betts. He has hit a homer in three straight games. And the Dodgers have blown it wide open in the sixth.
0: Betts' 11th of the season. The call on AM 570 LA Sports as the Dodgers pound the Padres 15-3, a 9-run sixth inning. Marlins have won 4 straight. Cardinals have dropped 4 in a row. Miami a 5-1 victory at St. Louis. Rockies over the Twins 8-5. Hunter Goodman, 3 home runs for Colorado, now is 25 on the season.
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3: Oklahoma City Thunder did not make it to the NBA Finals. 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He's a 7'3 kid. And I got to tell you, if there's such a thing as the rich get richer, it is likened to the Oklahoma City Thunder. 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We're presented by Progressive Insurance with Justin Tinsley. Donald Ware with you here. And I tell you what, Justin, you look at OKC. There's nowhere in the world that the Thunder were going to be able to overcome not having Jalen Williams and then Chet Holmgren being a no-show. Again, the Thunder had the 3-2 lead, okay, couldn't close it out in Game 7 at home. And I think if Chet plays much better and if Jalen Williams were there, we would not have even been talking about the Spurs in the finals, thus may not be talking about the Knicks as champions. That said, I mentioned the draft move by OKC with Mara. I'm interested to kind of get your thoughts in terms of Chet Holmgren. Was it just one bad series? Will he still stay? And Hartenstein, by the way, signs a 3-year, $75 million extension. So you got a lot in that front court. Does Holmgren stay? Would they think about trading him? Will they make all three of those big guys work? Kind of what are your thoughts on that situation? And again, Chet Holmgren did not show up in the Western Conference Finals.
4: I'm not telling Chet Holmgren to count his days. I am telling him to start keeping track of a journal. Because these type of moves, these type of signings, they don't occur in a vacuum. What Chet Holmgren did, yes, Chet Holmgren had a really good regular season. Chet Holmgren is a good player. But what happened to him in that Western Conference Finals, that's something that no one around the league forgets. And in particular, the Oklahoma City Thunder. Because you're supposed to be that team's second best player. Obviously, the best player on that team is the SGA, is Shea. But those type of series stick with a franchise and stick with the players on that franchise. You're supposed to be able to figure that out and help Shea get over that hump, which was a young and inexperienced San Antonio Spurs team. So, no, I don't think they trade him, not this year, But he has to go into this offseason, he has to go in the next season thinking, I have to make amends for what happened the last time people saw me playing high-level basketball. What he did in that Western Conference Finals was embarrassing. What he did in that Western Conference Finals should stay with him. And if he is the player that he says he is, if he's the player that Oklahoma City drafted him with that type of capital, he will show that, like, hey, last year was an anomaly. I'm a better player. I've learned from it. But these type of draft, these type of signings, these type of draft picks, it needs to be in his head that, like, hey, just because I'm the guy now doesn't mean I'm going to be the guy 6 months from now, 9 months from now, a year from now. So, no, I don't think they trade Chet Holmgren, but he needs to understand that you're not SGA. You're not an immovable player. You're not a two-time back-to-back MVP. So I hope he understands what just happened and what he's looking at within the organization that he plays for.
3: Yeah, man, it was disappointing. It was puzzling because it wasn't even – it's one thing if you're missing shots. It wasn't even that he was missing shots. He wasn't taking shots.
4: He was scared. Let's be honest with you. Yeah. Let's be honest, Donald. He was scared. He was the defensive player of the year runner-up. And he got ran off the floor by the actual defensive player of the year in Wimby. Like, and that is a matchup that people have been talking about for years, not years, but for a long time. Like, oh, Chet versus Wimby. No, there is no Chet versus Wimby. They're just really two tall guys on the floor with each other. No, don't even disrespect Wimby by saying Chet versus Wimby, at least not yet.
3: Yeah. Yeah, he did take his heart. There's no question about that. And that was disappointing. But yeah, I mean, Chet is going to be with me. He's under contract. He's got a big contract. I mean, how do you move? Is it, what, 5-year contract, 240, yeah. What, 250 close to million dollars? Like, aside from that, listen, he's an integral part of this team. He's an integral part of this big three. We'll see what a Damara. I don't know. I mean, I'm not going to trade Chet because I've re-signed, because I've re-signed Hartenstein or I have a Damara now. I'm gonna reload. I got to get with Chet in the offseason and say, look, man, we really need you. You're an integral part of this team. We got to have you moving forward. Hopefully Jalen Williams comes back healthy. And if that can happen, I mean, OKC was the better team. And again, if Jalen Williams is healthy, I don't even think we're having this conversation. As a matter of fact, again, I'm sorry, New York Knicks fans. Okay. If Jalen Williams is healthy, OKC repeats as champions. That's what I believe. Chet did not show up, but now you've got some help in a Damara, the guy's 7'3". I mean, we'll see what happens with him, but I mean, the upside's got to be there, right? Like, he's a 7'3 guy coming off a national championship. He's a winner. So you're adding that guy to a team that's already really, really good. So not throwing Chet out. And as a matter of fact, I think OKC's going to come back and make another run on next season.
4: You know, every New York Knicks fan is listening to this saying, I know, Donald, if was a fifth, we'd all be drunk. You know, but no, yeah. To your point, though, man, like you size like this on a team doesn't come within, you know, a dime a dozen. Like you have Mar, you have Hartenstein, you have Chet. That right there makes you a different type of team, at least in terms of the landscape of the league. Right. So I think this is a really good, quote unquote, problem to have for the Oklahoma City Thunder. And if you're Chet Holmgren, it has to light a fire in you because, yes, you're still the starter. You're still the guy on that team outside of SGA. But it also shows that, like, hey, look, sometimes your replacement is closer than what you may realize. So he has to use I hate to reduce a player of Chet's caliber to one series, but this was the Western Conference Finals. with a chance to go to the NBA Finals, with a chance to be the first repeat champion that we've seen since the Golden State Warriors. So there was a lot on the line in the moment. There was a lot on the line historically, and there was a lot on the line, at least in terms of his individual matchup. Like, he got, you just said he got his heart taken. He didn't just get his heart taken. He got his lunch money taken. And you understand that the historical reference of that reference. When you get your lunch money taken, when you get embarrassed on national television, not in just one game, but in over the course of a seven-game series, people remember that. And you're going to have to do a whole lot to not just erase that from people's memories, but for people to say, like, oh, that was an anomaly. That won't happen again. That's kind of hard to say when your opponent on the other end is Victor Wembanyama. And, yes, I understand the Spurs just lost that finals right now, but if anybody in the NBA has the confidence for, like, all right, this guy will learn from this and he'll become a better player, is Victor Wembanyama. I honestly can't say the same about Chet Holmgren, at least not yet.
3: Yeah, it's a tough thing. I think he'll bounce. And I think the other thing, Justin, is just sort of the, and people respond and they do things different. Like the sort of the lack of emotion, I think, from Chet Holmgren. Yeah. We don't see a lot of that. And I think that plays a little bit into the narrative, almost like he's just kind of nonchalant. But look, they gave him the extension. There was a reason they gave him the extension. The OKC won the championship going back to last season, and he was an integral part in that. So to your point, he's got to get the mindset. I think he may not conquer Wimby. No, not many people are going to conquer Wimby. But, again, an integral part of that team, and, you know, I think he will bounce back for this season, and OKC will be right back in the mix.
4: I absolutely do, too. But, again, this is a huge offseason for him. Like, you're about to start getting paid franchise player-type money.
3: Yep.
4: You can't have a repeat performance of that again, or else we'll be talking a year from now saying, like, they might be trying to ship him out of there. But, again, that's a really hard contract to move.
3: He's Justin Tinsley. I'm Donald Ware. Help people affected by the Venezuela earthquakes. Your donation through redcross.org/ESPN enables the Red Cross to prepare for, respond to, and help people recover from this disaster. Coming up next, should the WNBA do something about the physicality of the league? 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

0: There's been a lot of talk about the physicality in the WNBA, but hasn't there always been physicality in the WNBA? Maybe it's just heightened a little bit more lately. 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We're presented by Progressive Insurance with Justin Tinsley, Donald Ware with you, and the WNBA suspended Phoenix's Alyssa Thomas for one game after, of course, she put her fist to the throat of Caitlin Clark while Clark was on the floor. There was no call at the time. The officials didn't see it. The WNBA came back, reviewed it, and issued the suspension. And it's interesting because Stephen A. Smith on First Take said that there is resentment towards Caitlin Clark.
1: If it walks like a duck and it quacks like a duck, it ain't a damn mongoose. I've said that many, many times over the years. There is a flagrant level of resentment that exists when it comes to Caitlin Clark, and it has existed since she has arrived in the league. There is a palpable resentment towards this girl where you have people who are resenting of her star power and her cachet, and as a result, if they have an opportunity to go at her, they're going to take it. Now, Caitlin Clark is no innocent bystander in all of this. She's a high-end competitor. She can be very feisty. We saw from her college days where she can chirp and talk junk at you, which is why Angel Reese went at her. There are people that undoubtedly respect her, and you have an appreciation for what she's brought to the game in terms of notoriety and what have you. And there's been a level of resentment that has existed where I believe there's been a failure on the part of some people to appreciate the mantra of a rising tide lifts all boats.
0: Yeah, I mean, what Alyssa Thomas did, I mean, she tried to drive that fist, you know, into the neck. But like, but again, this isn't anything new, right, Justin? Like, we've seen this since the inception of the WNBA. I think it's been heightened, and in particular because of this specific incident where Thomas was ultimately suspended for one game. But should the WNBA do something about the physicality of the league?
2: I think you always have to address, you know, the temperature in a league, whether that's the WNBA, whether that's the NFL, whether that's the NBA, whatever league, they always have to look at it from an entertainment value and a competitive standpoint. So I'm not mad at the WNBA looking at it like that. But let's just keep a spade here, man. This is the Caitlin Clark discussion right here. And for many of the same reasons that Stephen A. just

0: he just said in that clip you just played, the WNBA has always, always, always been a physical league. I've seen, you know, elbows, the throats. I've seen elbows, the ribs. I've seen people, I've seen ladies taken out of the air, going up for layups. And this is long before Caitlin Clark got into the league. But make no mistake, make no mistake, this discussion right now is all about Caitlin Clark, and this is all about the WNBA having more eyes on it than it has ever had in the past. Caitlin Clark, look, she is a star that really, you know, she doesn't need much of a build up about her, right? She's been a star since she was at the University of Iowa. But she is also a player that invites that type of physicality. Not saying that, look, Alyssa Thomas, you put a fist to somebody's throat, and the way that you did, yes, you're going to need to be disciplined. But this is a league that is basically telling her, like, hey, you may be good for the league, but we're going to test you. We're going to test you. And look, Caitlin Clark isn't the only player in the NBA that's getting physical. She's not the only player in the league that has this type of animosity towards her. I just saw Flauje Johnson tonight, I believe, score like 23 points against the Atlanta Dream, and she tried to go up and dap her former LSU teammate Angel Reese up. Angel Reese just walked right by her like, I don't want nothing to do with you. So this type of animosity, it is not just simply directed at Caitlin Clark. The rest of the league isn't all kumbaya with each other, like saying, like, hey, this is one player we just want to beat up, and we're all going to beat up on her, but everybody else, let's just be cool with each other. No, like, I'm not just going to treat Caitlin Clark with kid gloves, acting like she is this golden goose that is just going to save the WNBA and take this league to heights that it hasn't seen. Can she help the league get there? Absolutely. She's incredible to watch when she's on. But let's not act like physicality in the WNBA is just something that is specifically geared towards Caitlin Clark, because it's just so far from the case.
1: Yeah. I think it's always been there, like you said. I think the WNBA doesn't need to do anything about the physicality of the league. I think it's part of the league. Sometimes with these different matchups, with the potential for it to get physical, right, is sometimes why people may tune into it. It's always been that way. So, I mean, why do we need to make a change? You know, I think to your point about Caitlin Clark, I would agree with a lot of what you said in terms of, you know, she's sort of one of the bigger faces of the league. People are going to kind of go at her. You know, it goes back to the Angel Reese. It goes back to Angel, to them in college. And that's the other thing. Like, we see this in college, too. Like, there's physicality in the college game as well. Of course, that's going to carry over to the WNBA and at a heightened level, because now you're playing for real. These are grown women out here that have been doing this for a long time that, like you said, we just had the collective bargaining agreement. The WNBA is at its height in terms of, particularly with the money that the players are making now. So, no, this is part of the game. Partly why we tune in, and the WNBA doesn't need to do a whole lot with in terms of the physicality. Now, definitely, I think Thomas had to be disciplined, right? Like, you can't do that.
0: Right.
1: But outside of that, the general physicality of the game, WNBA, it's fine by me. I'm good with it.
0: Look, I'm not saying this is an apples-to-apples comparison, because it's not. But what do people always say when they critique this era of the NBA? Oh, so-and-so would have never survived in the 80s when the league was more physical, when men were men. But now when these ladies are getting physical in this game, they're showing that, like, it's no easy buckets here. Now it's an issue. So it's like, you can't celebrate the nostalgia of physicality while trying to come down on it in the present tense. Again, yes, you need tightly officiated games. Again, you can't put your fist in somebody's throat and drive in, or whatever the case may be. I understand. Yes, Alyssa Thomas, she deserved to be disciplined. Let's move on with it after that. But you can't celebrate physicality in one realm and then treat it with kid gloves in another realm. I just don't agree with that. I'm not saying people people need to go headhunting for Caitlin Clark. I'm not saying anybody in the league deserves to be headhunted, but I enjoy the physicality. I enjoy knowing that when those ladies step on the floor with each other, like, yeah, we may dap each other up before the game, but when that ball goes in the air, I'm going, well, this is probably not the correct term to use. I'm going at your neck. You know what I mean? Right. So it's probably not the best thing to use in terms of this discussion, but be smart in terms of officiating the physicality, but you can't take the physicality out of the game altogether.
1: Right. Only seven, and there have only been seven officially recognized flagrant foul incidents this season in about 18 games. So look, listen, again, we're tuning in part because of the physicality of the game. It's fine. The WNBA is awesome, will continue to be awesome, and I'm glad that the ladies are getting their money. Justin, man, this was great. These hours just flew by, man.
0: You know it, man. It's always a pleasure being on the air with you, Donald. It's always a pleasure, my brother.
1: No doubt about it. We're going to be looking to do this again real soon. And I tell you what, coming up next, it's SportsCenter All Night with Nick DeLuca. 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
4: 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McCarthy. Minnesota knows that there's going to be noise around this battle. 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
6: We're meeting Detective Travis Wilson. 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What has the internet done for not only detective work, but catching the bad guys?
7: It is a large playground for criminals. And so,
6: because they could be an 8-year-old somebody or a 55-year-old menace, right?
7: Yep. And it takes a lot of work to track these people down. We put the effort into it because we think it's well worth trying to find these people that are exploiting children.
6: How do you prioritize?
7: So it kind of depends on the volume, which somebody might be exploiting somebody, or if we think that there's active exploitation going on. So we tend to prioritize that over maybe something that's a little bit more passive. But at the end of the day, we want to catch all the criminals.
8: A big job there, Travis. Yes. I see FBI reported that there are 500,000 child predators active every day.
7: Yes, there's a lot.
6: So we have them in Champaign County?
7: We do, yep. We have multiple open cases right now going on.
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12: 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Nick DeLuca here with you. Summer is in full swing. Last weekend of June, 4th of July right around the corner. That means the NBA offseason is ramping up. Training camp's not that far away. In the NFL, the World Cup onto the knockout stage, and baseball hits that pivotal couple-week stretch before the trade deadline. Can't start anywhere but Fenway Park on a Saturday when the Yankees are in town to take on the Red Sox. Yankees on top of the AL East. This has been a lost season for the Red Sox. You can say this rivalry isn't as heated as it used to be. There was no A-Rod punching Jason Varitek or Pedro throwing Don Zimmer on the ground, but the benches did clear in Game 2 of this series. Red Sox looking to take the first three in the set. Yankees banged up, but had Gerrit Cole on the mound. Usually good news, but hasn't been that way in his career at Fenway, and he was off to a rocky start right away.
15: Here's the 1-0. Swing at a high drive, deep to right field. He socked this one. Dominguez back to the bullpen. It is gone. Home run. Well, that's the kind of series it's been for the Red Sox. They've been doing things here against the Yankees they don't typically do, including Yoshida's second home run of the year. And the Red Sox take a 1-0 lead against Gerrit Cole.
12: Yoshida taking Cole deep, his first career leadoff home run, third of his career against the Yankees, tied for the most that he's hit against any one team. Red Sox jumping out to an early lead. Have a roster that features a handful of former Yankees. Anthony Seigler getting his chance thanks to a couple injuries on the infield for Boston, reminding the Yankees what made him a first-round pick.
15: And a swing and a high fly left field, pretty deep. That one up there, it's going back to the wall, and it's gone! Home run! Siegel with his first home run. Just had enough to nudge it into the front row of the monster seats here at Fenway Park. And the Red Sox hit their second home run today against Cole. 2-0 Boston.
12: Siegler's first career major league homer, and Gerrit Cole gives up multiple home runs to the Red Sox again. The sixth time of his career against Boston, two more than any other opponent in his career. Sox not done. Wilson Contreras in the middle of the Game 2 dust-up. Let his bat do the talking this time.
15: Pitch swinging a drive out to left center. A wicked liner. That's going to bounce on the warning track. That's going to score at least one. Yoshida's in. Here comes Rafaela. Here's the throw. Home is cut off. It's a double for Contreras. Red Sox double their lead. It is 4-0 Boston.
12: Wicked liner for Contreras, reaching 50 RBIs on the year. Red Sox led it 4-0. Cole would limit the damage to pitch into the sixth, going 5 1/3, 4 earned, 7 hits, 2 homers. Plenty of run support for Jake Bennett. Went 6 1/3, only made one mistake.
15: Max Schumann, right-hand batter, will swing away and hit a high fly left center field back toward the wall. That's carrying deep, and that ball is off the wall. It ricochets back to Rafaela and into second base Schumann, and that's actually going to be a home run. They're going to send him home. That ball is gone.
12: Solo shot for Schumann, the only scoring of the day for the Yankees. Bennett, 5-plus innings in each of his first 6 career appearances, tying Bill Henry and Wynn Kellum for the longest streak to begin a career by a Red Sox lefty in franchise history. Boston starting pitching has put up 10 straight quality starts, the second longest streak in team history, on their way to a third straight win by a score
19: of 4-1. Bennett got it done on the bump. Anthony Siegler helping spark the offense. Caught up with ESPN's Buster Olney after the win.
20: Home run, your first in the big leagues. What was that like?
21: It was electric. It was awesome. I mean, just trying to take a pitch by pitch. Got a pitch I needed, I wanted, and just tried to put a good swing on it, and I did.
20: Tell me what's going on in your heart when you see the ball go over the wall.
21: Please go. Please go.
20: Did you get the ball?
21: No, I hope I did. I don't know where it is, but, I mean, if I get the ball, I don't get the ball. I do not care. We got to win today. It was a great, great team effort. JB from the start, our bullpen did a great job, top to bottom in the lineup. It was a lot of fun. It was great.
20: Yeah, what about Jake Bennett? What did you see in him?
21: Just, he's a dog on the mound. I mean, all of our pitchers, all of our starters, our bullpen, they're dogs. He filled up the strike zone. Everything was working today. All speed was working, and it was just fun to watch.
20: You guys take game one of the series, game two, game three. What is going on?
21: We're looking for the sweep tomorrow. Like I said, we're gonna enjoy today, but tomorrow we're just gonna come in, handle business per usual, and hopefully we get the sweep.
20: Last one, Tracy said before the game, everyone's looking at the standings, knowing that everyone is bunched together in the American League. How much conversation among you guys about that?
21: I mean, you've seen it this series. We're fighting. We're fighting. We got a great support staff behind us. Our fans are electric. So I mean, we're going to surprise a lot of people in the long run.
20: Congratulations.
21: Thank you.
19: Boston matching their longest winning streak of the season. Yankees held to one or fewer runs in back-to-back games for the second time all season. Gerrit Cole giving up 9 earned over his last 2 starts, gave up 8 in his first 5 of the year. Yankees trying to avoid the 4-game sweep on Sunday Night Baseball in Boston. Tune in for baseball action tonight as the Red Sox host the Yankees. Coverage beginning 6:30 Eastern here on ESPN Radio and the ESPN app. Over to Milwaukee. The Cubs trying to snap a 5-game losing streak against the Brewers. The good news, Jacob Mizorowski already pitched in the series, tied at 2 in the 6th. Nico Horner delivering an RBI single to give Chicago the lead. Then Ian Happ broke it open.
16: Ian Happ at the plate. The pitch. High drive. Deep down the right field line. This is going to go! 3-run home run, Ian Happ.
22: Sometimes you make a mistake. You walk a guy when you don't think you should. You lose concentration, and then you groove one to Nico, and he blasts one out of the ballpark.
19: That's the Cubs Radio Network. Happ 17th, tying Pete Crow Armstrong for the team lead. Cubs would tack on 2 more, 8-2 final. PCA 0-for-5, snapping a 28-game on-base streak, was the second longest active streak in the majors. Didn't need him. The Cubs putting up 8 in the win, scored 8 total across their 5 straight losses to Milwaukee. David Peterson getting the win in his Cubs debut. First pitch, he threw a home run by Jackson Churio, but he settled in from there. Went 5 2/3, his longest outing since August 24th of last season. Had gone 21 straight starts for the Mets without reaching 5 2/3. The Dodgers dropped their opener with the Padres, bouncing back in a big way on Saturday in San Diego.
23: And his 1-1 pitch. Betts lifts it in the air, left center field, back toward the wall. This ball is gone! A home run for Mookie Betts! He has hit a homer in 3 straight games, and the Dodgers have blown it wide open in the 6th.
19: AM 570 LA Sports. Betts, Tommy Edman, and Kyle Tucker all recording 3-plus RBIs in the win. Tucker with 4, first Dodgers trio to record 3-plus RBIs in the same game this season. Tucker 3-for-5, hit his 7th home run of the year, was 0 for his previous 11 in the 4 games leading up to Saturday. The Dodgers score 15 for a third time this season, 15-3. Your final. Nick DeLuca here with you. Sports Center all night. NBA offseason underway. Still lots to sort out, including Jaylen Brown's future in Boston on the table in Giannis trade talks. Milwaukee opting to go with the Heat's offer. ESPN's Bobby Marks making some headlines with some comments about Brown earlier this week.
24: There's mixed feelings about him when you talk to teams.
0: the analytics of Jaylen Brown is not good. I'm more of an eye test guy. There are some people out there that look at that a little bit more deeper than what the eye test says. I had one, not an executive, but an analytics guy saying, well, yeah, we view him as like the seventh best player on a team. I was like, holy crap.
1: Oh my God. I get it.
0: There's a role for analytics and stuff, but, well, I guess they call it, I guess we call that strategy now.
1: Seventh best player on a team?
0: So I was like, wait a minute, that's a little bit of a stretch there.
19: So many numbers, sometimes they get in the way. Jaylen Brown coming off a career season. Maybe this is coming from Cleveland after their analytic Eastern Conference title. Marks with more about his Jaylen Brown comments.
0: We live in a world now when you do a 19-minute interview and they take 18 seconds of what you said and basically post it on social media. So the 3 minutes and 50 seconds I talked about Jaylen Brown was that he's a winning basketball player, that he's 191-80 when he's on the court. He's won a championship. He's a finals MVP. He impacts winning. He's 29 years old. But, of course, that part, I guess we missed the mark on that.
19: Brown has been at the center of a lot of attention for the Celtics to start this offseason. Marks on Brown becoming a potential distraction in Boston.
0: I don't know if that comes into play. I mean, as I said, I think the market will play a big role if Boston does anything with Jaylen Brown, or if they figure they can't get what they think is the true value for him. They don't do anything, which will be, that's an interesting process to go through too. It's kind of a player that was in trade speculation. He was in the Giannis trade. I mean, it's been well documented here, and that deal was, I guess, probably on the 10-yard line, and it probably could have gone either way. And I think there's some I heard Brad Stevens' comments, and I totally agree with him there, but I think there's probably some relationship repairing if nothing happens with Boston. I mean, with the Celtics in trade here. So I think we'll see how the next couple days plays out and everything like that.
19: Bobby Marks, ESPN NBA front office insider, joining Game Day here on ESPN Radio. Brown coming off a career best season, top six MVP finish, second team All NBA, averaged a career high 29, 7 boards and 5 assists. We'll wait and see on his Celtics future with an interesting offseason ahead in Boston. Been an interesting offseason for now. Niners receiver Brandon Ayuk did not play last season after tearing his ACL. It guarantees voided in his deal as he continues to work on finding his way to Washington. Ayuk active on social media talking about Niners GM John Lynch showing up at his house.
3: General manager gonna pull up to my house. Oh, weirdo. Like, bro, don't pull up to my house uninvited, boy. F*** ain't safe. Little f***. But I knew his ass was going to do it. So I'm looking at my camera, my front door camera. I see a big old white boy, white man, former NFL safety. And I'm like, oh, hell no. And I know my wife is about to be back home soon. So I had to call my wife and say, it's a big ass white man at the house. I don't know what he doing over there. He was not invited. Creepy. So if you on your way home, just spin the block a few times, because I don't know what bro on.
19: This situation has gone from weird to weirder. Hard to wrap your head around. Ayuk on not coming back to the NFL except for if he can find his way to Washington.
3: The story is, I don't f*** with them, and I never will. But I forgive, you feel me? I'm trying to get better. I'm trying to grow. I'm trying to heal. So I ain't finna hold it against, but we is not cool. We won't be cool, and I will never be stepping in that building except for on October 19 when I come through with that belt.
19: There you go. Ayuk mentioning his former agent played a role in a rocky relationship with the Niners. See how long this drags out with training camps fast approaching. If Washington at this stage of the game is interested in Ayuk's services. Coming up, more from a busy day around baseball. This is SportsCenter All Night here on ESPN Radio.
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4: A walk-off homer in the bottom of the 14th inning. 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
4: Hammer to left field. 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Mike Trout, how's that to start the season?
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4: 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Giancarlo Stanton and the American League with one swing has tied it up.
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4: Judge back, back some more. Leaping and he caught it. Out of here. Mookie Betts. Shohei Ohtani.
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4: 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Repeat champions for the first time in baseball in 25 years. The Dodgers are World Series champs.
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4: 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Ben Rush.
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1: 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More to get to from Saturday in the majors. The Mets trying to clean up a mess, hosting the Phillies, looking for their first win after firing manager Carlos Mendoza. Trailed early after a Bryce Harper homer, finally found some offense in the sixth.
2: First pitch, swing and a bouncer past the mound, base hit center field. Mets take the lead. Lindor is in. Young around third comes home to score. The throw comes in towards second. Pinto stops there. And on at first with a two-run single is A.J. Ewing. The Mets are leading by a score of 4-2.
1: Howie Rose, 880 ESPN New York. Ewing, two-run single, part of a four-run six. The Mets scored two more in the seventh, went on to win it 6-2. Juan Soto and Francisco Lindor each hitting triples. Big to get them in the lineup together. Lindor, Soto, and Bo Bichette each recording an RBI in the same game for the first time this season. The Mets snap their seven-game losing streak. It was the longest active streak in the majors. The White Sox opened their series with the Royals, scoring 22 runs. That was back on Friday night. Their most in a single game since 1970. So you knew the next game offense would be at a premium. Tied at one in the ninth, Jacob Gonzalez was the hero.
3: The pitch. A swing and a base hit. Ball game over. It got under the glove of Bobby Witt Jr. 2-1 the final.
4: Walk it off.
1: ESPN 1000, Gonzalez's first career walk-off hit. The White Sox seventh walk-off win of the season, the most in the majors, only behind the Cubs. Davis Martin, 5 1/3, no earned runs. His ERA, .88 at home, the lowest by any major league player this season who has pitched at least 40 innings. The White Sox have 17 wins in one-run games this season. That's tied for most in the majors with the Phillies. Over to the Rockies taking on the Twins in Minnesota. Was a good night to be Hunter Goodman.
5: Pitch is well hit to left. He's going to go back-to-back games with a upper decker. Touch him all time. Hunter Goodman, his 23rd. And the Rockies take a 1-0 lead.
1: Okay, back-to-back games with a home run. That's pretty good.
6: And he jacks another one. Left center field. 3 at bats in a row for Hunter Goodman. Into the Rockies bullpen. It's 2-1. 108 miles an hour off the bat. He hit his first one 428 feet. He hit his second one the exact same distance, 428 feet.
1: Wow. Two homer night.
6: Swing and a drive. Left field. It's so nice. He did it thrice. Three-run blast, Hunter Goodman. His 25th of the season, his third of the game. 6-2 Rockies in the seventh.
1: 850 KOA on the calls. Goodman's first career three-homer game and the sixth in the majors this season. Six different player in Rockies history with 25 or more homers before the All-Star break. 18 of his 25 homers this season have been hit on the road. Leads Major League Baseball in road homers. So it's not just about that elevation at Coors Field. The Rangers at home north of the border.
7: Here's a drive toward the right field corner. Lucas peeling back, still on the run. Leaps for it, can't get it. It's off the track. Duran scores. Osuna being waved home. It's an opposite field two-run double for Elias Diaz. And it's now 6-0 in favor of the Rangers.
1: 105-3, the Fan. Rangers scoring five runs in the fifth inning, all five runs coming with two outs. Dylan Cease worked 4 2/3 with 10 strikeouts for Toronto. His fifth start this season with 10 or more strikeouts, his third career game with 10 strikeouts in fewer than five innings. That's the most by any player since the mound moved to its current distance back in 1893. No player has even done that twice. The Rangers win it 7-4 and have a chance for their first road series sweep of the season on Sunday. The Tigers shut out the Astros on Friday. Houston had the bats going in game two.
4: The 0-2. And that's hit the other way, down the right field line for a base hit. That'll score Vasquez. That'll score Pena. On his way to second, Paredes. The throw in the second, the slide, and the throw gets away. Goes in the left field. Paredes in the second with a two-run double, and the Astros lead it 8-6.
1: KBME 790 AM, Paredes double helping Houston complete the comeback. The Astros win their fourth game this season after trailing by multiple runs in the seventh inning or later. All of those wins have been in the month of June. The Tigers lose their seventh game this season after leading by multiple runs in the seventh inning or later. That's tied for the most in the majors as the season goes from bad to worse in Detroit. The Astros 10-5 since June 12th. That's the best record in the American League over that span. The Reds were down to their last out in Pittsburgh, but Eugenio Suarez wasn't going quietly.
7: The 2-2. Swinging a fly ball, well hit. High and deep toward the corner and right. Back goes Reynolds. He turns, looks. It is gone! Eugenio Suarez has put the Reds in front in the ninth inning with a two-out, three-run home run on a 2-2 pitch.
1: 700 WLW. The Reds come back to win. It's their fifth comeback win this season after trailing entering the ninth inning. That's tied for the most in the majors. 9-7 your final. Suarez's 10th career go-ahead homer in the ninth inning or later. His first since 2023 with the Mariners. Chase Burns outstanding. 6 innings, 10 strikeouts, no walks. His 8th straight game with at least 7 Ks matching the longest streak in franchise history. Over to St. Pete. The Rays are tough to beat at the Trop.
8: Here's Jonathan batting left. Swings and hits it high in the air. Fairly deep right, but Carroll going back to the warning track at the wall. It's gone! The Rays have their first lead. All their runs on homers. They're up 3-1 in the fifth.
1: 620 WDAE, Aranda's 13th homer of the season, extending his hit streak to 10 games. Rays win their fourth straight, moving into first place in the AL East with a win. Percentage points over the Yankees, they improve to 30-12 at home. Best record in baseball. Up next are half-hour headlines. 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
1: The Red Sox make it three straight against the Yankees. The Cubs break through with a win over the Brewers. World Cup wrapping up the group stage. All the latest from the NBA offseason. Have to figure Boston will be very involved. It was on the diamond today. The Red Sox making it three straight against the Yankees with a 4-1 win. Sox got some big swings from Masataka Yoshida and Anthony Siegler. Boston starters just keep rolling. Jake Bennett with another strong start. Our team at Fenway recapping another Red Sox win. Dave O'Brien and Doug Glanville.
2: Well, the Red Sox mascot, Wally, is waving the victory flag here at Fenway Park, and everybody filing out of the ballpark in Red Sox colors, certainly in a very good frame of mind, because the Red Sox win again. They beat the Yankees for the third straight time, Doug. 4-1 the final score, and they're going for a sweep of the Yankees tomorrow night.
3: Well, I'll tell you, the Red Sox are playing the game they want to play. They've been a very good pitching staff. They've played good defense, so they have prevented runs. They just have not scored runs. And to get to Gerrit Cole early on with the power game, keeping in mind they're very low in terms of home run rate, this is the type of game where they show if they get a little bit of offense and the pitching can hold the lead, and that's exactly what they were able to play today, and Bennett was fantastic. He found, you know, change speeds, kept the Yankees off balance, and that was the key, because once they handed it to the bullpen, they put up a bunch of zeros.
2: The Red Sox young pitchers, this string of left-handers, have been pretty impressive under the radar, because when you're, you know, 35 and 46 and you're in last place, everything seems to be under the radar. Maybe it shouldn't be, though. You mentioned Bennett today, Connolly early in game one, Peyton Tolley, who was terrific last night. So there's hope in that regard for the Red Sox for brighter days.
3: Yeah, I mean, you know, they keep putting up quality starts. That means you're in every game. And now how do they flip the script and turn those into wins? Certainly at home, you have the last at bat. You can get the big hit, the hero. And that's what they're starting to get here. But, you know, Contreras, you're having a great season offensively, putting it together in really all facets of the game. So they have a couple guys, you know, Rafaela, that are playing well enough to get it going. They need the rest of that lineup, Abreu, everybody, to continue. So today they put it together as a complete, real unit.
2: Well, the Red Sox with 10 consecutive quality starts now after another one today, and they beat the Yankees 4-1. For Doug Glanville, I'm Dave O'Brien, right here in your home for the 2026 Home Run Derby and All-Star Game, Major League Baseball on ESPN Radio and the ESPN app. Now let's go back to Nick DeLuca in the studio.
1: Yeah, thanks so much, OB. Some good stuff from Dave and from Doug. He mentioned those 10 straight quality starts, the second longest streak in team history. Third straight win for the Red Sox by a score of 4-1. On the other side, the struggles continuing for Gerrit Cole against Boston. Has now given up 9 earned runs over his last 2 starts, gave up 8 in his first 5 of the year as he gets settled in post Tommy John. Yankees manager Aaron Boone on Cole's recent struggles.
4: Gerrit was so good in his first 5 starts back, Aaron. Do you think that's what just makes these past 2 just look a little more glaring by comparison? What do you see?
5: Maybe,
4: not much different.
5: Maybe, but I take a little bit of encouragement out of what I saw from the final few innings, like a little bit of like, all right, screw this, let's get after it, let's go. I felt like he was on the attack and aggressive and letting it eat with everything, as opposed to maybe early being a little bit careful. So hopefully that's something that he can build into his next one.
1: Yankees starting rotation, such a strength, was not in the loss to open up the last couple of games in this series. ESPN MLB analyst Adam Ottavino on the Yankees' need for Gerrit Cole to be an ace if they want to achieve their ultimate goal.
6: They don't need that ace to make the postseason. They're in great shape mathematically. They're going to make the postseason. This is a really good team. But I think they'd like to have a better version than what we've seen come October. I mean, they haven't gotten across the finish line since 09. We like Schlittler. We like Fried. We like Rodon. We'd like a little more potent Gerrit Cole. I think he can get there, but he's not there yet.
1: Yeah, a lot of pieces to like for the Yankees, but also down a couple of significant pieces as they lose their third straight in Boston. Jake Bennett on the other side, 6 1/3, only one mistake giving up that home run to Max Schumann. 5-plus innings in each of his first 6 career appearances. That is rarefied air for the Red Sox, longest streak to begin a career by a Red Sox lefty in franchise history. SportsCenter all night here on ESPN Radio, the ESPN app, Sirius XM Channel 80, ESPN Radio presented by Progressive Insurance. Talking about the Yankees trying to win it all, you know who's no stranger to winning it all? LeBron James facing an uncertain future in L.A. as free agency begins. Got a little murkier with L.A. re-signing Austin Reeves. ESPN Radio's Aaron Goldhammer says the Lakers chose Reeves over LeBron.
7: This is the time of year before free agency starts that teams take care of the business with their own free agents that they really want to keep. Case in point, Isaiah Hartenstein signs an extension with the Oklahoma City Thunder. They make the moves to get Isaiah Joe and other players off the books to line that up to be able so they could take care of their own business.
8: Right.
7: The Lakers took care of Austin Reeves. They clearly prioritized. I can't believe I'm saying this, but it's true. They prioritized Austin Reeves before they prioritized the guy. Look, I know LeBron's old, and I know LeBron's near the end. LeBron is also one of the 20 best players in the NBA, and Emmett, Austin Reeves is not. Still on this day today, June of 2026.
1: Yeah, it does leave an uncertain future for LeBron, opening the door for him to look elsewhere for next season. Could a return to Cleveland be an option? ESPN Radio's Emmett Golden making his case.
8: Surprisingly, now we're starting to hear a little bit of the Heat could be back into it and all that.
7: That's an option.
8: Yeah, and I do think it is an option for LeBron. But what I would tell LeBron is, look, bro, no one appreciates you like the city of Cleveland.
7: Yeah.
8: At all. You know, in LA,
7: it's true.
8: In L.A., they don't see you as a Laker. You play for the Lakers. They don't see you like Magic. They don't see you like Kobe. They don't see you like Shaq. Down in Miami, they don't see you as a Miami Heat player. You played for the Heat, but they don't see you in the same light as a Udonis Haslam or a D-Wade. They just don't. Or Alonzo Mourning. They don't. Cleveland actually appreciates LeBron James, and there's no other city in America that appreciates him more than his hometown of Akron and the city of Cleveland.
1: Goldhammer and Golden on Hammer and Emmett. All right, so some former players weighing in as well. Hall of Famer Kevin Garnett on the KG Certified podcast thinking LeBron should consider a return to Cleveland.
9: If he's doing a farewell tour and this is his last hurrah, I would like to see him in Cleveland. Y'all got to remember, when Bron is back in Cleveland, Cleveland's market.
10: His economy.
9: The economy goes up when Bron is back.
10: Yeah, for sure.
9: Everybody made money when Bron was there.
10: Yeah.
9: I'm talking about, listen, you go through that, it is a ghost town. When Bron there, man, they got 6-7 new restaurants. They got this over that. They got lounges, bro. The casino right there. Everybody, they get every home game sold out, bro.
10: Yeah.
9: Bro, you got to bring him back to Cleveland, bro.
1: KG thinking about the local economy. All right, that's an interesting angle. Norris Cole, a former LeBron teammate, two-time NBA champion, thinking the Heat, they're an intriguing option, but maybe Cleveland ends up being the best fit.
11: Obviously, Miami, for selfish reasons, I would love for him to go back to the Heat, make it happen there. But then Cleveland, going back home, you know, where it all started, I think will be the I think that would probably be the better storyline if he goes back to Cleveland, you know, end it where he started from. So I would say there, but I wouldn't be mad if he went back to Miami, though. That would be great.
1: Cole on Amber and Ian. All right, so picking up some steam, LeBron back to Cleveland. ESPN Radio's David Dennis Jr. says not so fast.
12: I don't know if LeBron James want to do his last year playing with James Harden.
13: No.
12: Like, is that something that you want to do? No. This man, and also, he's in L.A. His family's in L.A. Mm-hmm. His son plays for the Lakers. You going to go back to Cleveland to do what?
10: Yeah.
12: Get bounced in the second round? But if you're Cleveland, you're trying to win a championship. Do you want to be doing this during the pomp and circumstance of LeBron James' farewell tour?
1: SportsCenter all night here on ESPN Radio, the ESPN app, Sirius XM Channel 80, ESPN Radio presented by Progressive Insurance. Nick DeLuca here with you. On to the World Cup in the knockout stage. Group play finishing up on Saturday. England taking down Panama 2-0. Second half goals by Jude Bellingham and Harry Kane, leading the Three Lions to the win, clinching Group L to set up a trip to Atlanta for a round of 32 match. With his goal, Kane reaching 11 career FIFA World Cup goals, breaking a tie with Gary Lineker to become England's all-time top scorer in competition. Good to see England bounce back in New Jersey and get a victory. They really struggled there during the American Revolution. Trenton, Monmouth, Princeton, they bounce back. Croatia taking down Ghana 2-1, both advancing out of Group L. Portugal and Colombia playing to a scoreless draw despite a combined 37 shot attempts. That's the most in a goalless match at the World Cup in 2026. Both advance. Congo DR over Uzbekistan 3-1. Group K wrapped up with that come-from-behind victory for the Congo DR. They advance to the round of 32. The U.S. men's national team back in action on Wednesday in the knockout stage will take on Bosnia-Herzegovina after losing to Turkey to close group play. Apple TV MLS reporter Andrew Weeb not making it to the group state, should say, not making it to the group of 16 would be a failure for the U.S. men's national team.
13: That's as good a draw as the U.S. can get in a lot of ways. This is the World Cup. If you wanted a cupcake, this is not the tournament to get it in. Hey, look at Bosnia's qualification through UEFA. I know their group stage hasn't been everything they hoped for and more, but that qualification through UEFA was extremely difficult just to get to this point. So any like desire to say, oh, okay, Bosnia, minnow, like size of country, population, etc., I mean, that's outside the bounds of reality for me. This is a dogged soccer culture. Like, the sport matters more than anything else there, and this is the generation that made dreams come true. And so when you look at Edin Dzeko, who's sort of the elder statesman, and all these other players who play at a high level in Europe, like, don't look at it as an easy match, but it should be looked at as a winnable match and a match that the U.S. absolutely should go out and win. If the U.S. do not take care of business, if they do not get through the round of 32 and push into the round of 16, make no mistake, guys, that is a huge disappointment, and I would bring up the F word. I mean, failure. I think that's a failure on home soil with the form, with the players we have, with the coaching staff that we've invested in. The U.S. have to win. It's really that simple.
1: U.S. men's national team dropping their final match of group play against Turkey, but getting a little bit healthier. Christian Pulisic making his return for the final few minutes and provided a spark for the Stars and Stripes. ESPN soccer analyst Casey Keller said Pulisic showed some encouraging signs.
14: Very happy with what I saw, because what you're really looking for is that change of pace there. Is he confident to really make a dynamic move? And we saw that. If he was fit, he needed to get at least 30 minutes to really test himself, to get those first team minutes, to get that against opposition not in training where they're taking it easy on him. And I think we saw that he's ready to go. I mean, there's probably even an argument that he could have played 60 minutes, that he could have started, played 60 minutes, and then come off. But I'll take the 30, and I like what I saw from where he was.
1: Yeah, encouraging signs and something that the U.S. men's national team will need. Pulisic at full strength as they try and advance to the round of 16. Cape Verde's dream run continuing to the knockout round. Smallest country to advance past the group stage. Keller on a great story and a magical run.
14: To think about such a small country, you know, getting in their first World Cup, everyone expected, you know, with this expanded field, that there was going to be a bunch of countries that were over their head. And we have seen that to a degree, but they were one of those that was supposed to get thumped every time they went on the pitch. And, you know, I think maybe the confidence from that 0-0 against Spain in the first match, and then they just kind of built from there, and they've just showed an unbelievable spirit. And now here's the only fear of that. Does that mean FIFA now is going to expand this to like 68 or something, or 64? We're trying to figure that out. But still, what a fantastic story. And you can just see what it means to everybody who has any kind of connection with that small country.
1: K Keller on Hammer and Emmett. Tall task for Cape Verde. In the round of 32, drawing Argentina, they win Group J with a Saturday victory over Jordan. Lionel Messi coming off the bench in the 60th minute and scoring on a free kick to seal the 3-1 win, extending his record as the highest goal scorer in men's World Cup history with 19, also breaking the record for scoring in the most consecutive World Cup matches at 7. What a goal scorer in men's World Cup history with 19.

0: Garmy eyes.
1: WTAM 1100 Engel delivering in a 4-3 Guardians win. Khalil Watson with his fifth straight game driving in a run, tied for the longest active streak in the majors. Guardians notched their 22nd win when scoring four or fewer runs this season. That's the most in the majors. And for the Mariners, it's their 13th straight game scoring three runs or fewer, matching their longest streak in franchise history. The Marlins taking on the Cardinals, and they stay red hot.
2: Alante fires, and Sano hot lines one through the right side. That's a base hit. Marcy will come in to score. Three RBI singles, two from Kyle, now one from Javi, and it's 3-0 Marlins in the top of the fourth.
1: 104.3 WQAM, Sanoha delivering there. Kyle Stowers and Otto Lopez adding multi-hit games. The Marlins now 18-5 in June. That's the best record in baseball, a 2.87 team ERA. Also the best in the majors. The Cardinals lose their fourth straight game, matching their longest streak of the season, while the Nationals get by the Orioles 4-3. Dalen Lyle with a big RBI single toward the tail end of that one, his fourth career extra inning game-winning RBI, tying Seattle's Cole Young for the most in the majors since his debut last season back on May 23rd. Luis Garcia Jr. with his fourth home run in his last five games, his most in any five-game span of his career. The Nationals snapping a four-game losing streak with their first extra inning win since May 13th. Coming up, volume up for Top Sound and more from Friday on the Diamond, and a little bit on the hardwood as well. This is SportsCenter All Night here on ESPN Radio.
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3: Thanks, Nick. A busy day in Major League Baseball, and the Dodgers are up for a 9-run sixth inning, clobbering the Padres in San Diego. A call on AM 570 LA Sports.
4: And his 1-1 pitch. Betts lifts it in the air, left center field, back toward the wall. This ball is good! A home run for Mookie Betts! He has hit a homer in three straight games, and the Dodgers have blown it wide open in the sixth.
0: Number four.
3: And Betts' former teammate in Boston doing damage for the Giants in a shutout of the Braves on KNBR.
4: The 0-2, Devers swings, hooks a high fly ball along the right field line towards the corner. It is gone! Off the foul pole, Devers does it again! His second home run of the night. 5-0 Giants.
0: Number three.
3: Colorado's DH had himself a night in Minnesota. Call on 850 KOA.
5: Swing and a drive! Left field! It's so nice! He did it thrice! Three-run blast, Hunter Goodman. His 25th of the season, his third of the game.
0: Number two.
3: White Sox improved to 28-13 at home with a walk-off win over the Royals. The final call on ESPN 1000.
4: The pitch. A swing and a base hit. Ball game over. Got under the glove of Bobby Witt Jr. 2-1 the final.
2: Walk it off again.
0: Number one.
3: Nick, our top sound, the Reds rally late against the Pirates in Pittsburgh. This would prove to be the game winner. Call on 700-WLW.
6: The 2-2. Swing and a fly ball, well hit. High and deep toward the corner and right. Back goes Reynolds. He turns, looks. It is gone! Hey, Eugenio Suarez has put the Reds in front in the ninth inning with a 2-out, 3-run home.
1: Thanks so much, John. Lots going on across baseball. Mookie Betts doing damage as part of a Dodger blowout. Rafael Devers going deep a couple of times. Logan Webb with a great start in that one as well. Allowed one hit, struck out six in seven innings. Huge night for Hunter Goodman. Three homer outing. Jacob Gonzalez walking it off for the White Sox. And Gino Suarez delivering in the clutch in the ninth inning. Go to the WNBA, where the Storm were taking on the Dream, and Flajay Johnson was dialed in from deep.
7: He's poked away by Howard, rescued by Johnson. Shot clock at six. Off the screen from Vaughn. Draws Reese on the switch. The step back is good. How many of those have the Storm made tonight? You got to tip your cap to them.
1: 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Storm win their second straight, 105-90. The Fever down Caitlin Clark, so Kelsey Mitchell stepped up.
8: Rebound rolls out to Harris. Numbers for the Fever. L.A. looks tired. Harris passes left corner. Mitchell lets it fly. It's good. 68-39 Fever. Kelsey Mitchell looking like an all-star.
1: 107-5, the Fan. Mitchell scored 26. Couple big injuries in that one. Caitlin Clark missed the game with a back injury, but should not be out too long. Up next, a busy day in baseball, starting with some fun at Fenway for the Red Sox. 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
1: Hey, it's Evan Cohen. Coming up Monday, my favorite part of the NBA season is here. 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
0: For season 2, ignited by a record-setting inaugural season, a bold new era in softball is here. 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
6: The Yanks struggles continue in Boston.
7: 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That one up there, it's going back to the wall, and it's gone! Home run! Siegler with his first home run.
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10: 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Mitchell lets it fly. 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
11: 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Nick DeLuca here with you. Summer is in full swing. Last weekend of June, 4th of July right around the corner. That means the NBA offseason is ramping up. Training camp's not that far away. In the NFL, the World Cup onto the knockout stage, and baseball hits that pivotal couple-week stretch before the trade deadline. Can't start anywhere but Fenway Park on a Saturday when the Yankees are in town to take on the Red Sox. Yankees on top of the AL East. This has been a lost season for the Red Sox. You can say this rivalry isn't as heated as it used to be. There was no A-Rod punching Jason Varitek or Pedro throwing Don Zimmer on the ground, but the benches did clear in Game 2 of this series. Red Sox looking to take the first three in the set. Yankees banged up, but had Gerrit Cole on the mound. Usually good news, but hasn't been that way in his career at Fenway. And he was off to a rocky start right away.
7: Here's the 1-0. Swing at a high drive, deep to right field. He socked this one. Dominguez back to the bullpen. It is gone. Home run. Well, that's the kind of series it's been for the Red Sox. They've been doing things here against the Yankees they don't typically do, including Yoshida's second home run of the year. And the Red Sox take a 1-0 lead against Gerrit Cole.
11: Yoshida taking Cole deep, his first career leadoff home run, third of his career against the Yankees, tied for the most that he's hit against any one team. Red Sox jumping out to an early lead. Have a roster that features a handful of former Yankees. Anthony Siegler getting his chance thanks to a couple injuries on the infield for Boston, reminding the Yankees what made him a first-round pick.
7: And a swing at a high fly left field, pretty deep. That one up there, it's going back to the wall, and it's gone! Home run! Siegler with his first home run. Just had enough to nudge it into the front row of the monster seats here at Fenway Park. And the Red Sox hit their second home run today against Cole. 2-0 Boston.
12: Siegler's first career major league homer, and Garrett Cole gives up multiple home runs to the Red Sox again. The sixth time of his career against Boston, two more than any other opponent in his career. Sox not done. Wilson Contreras in the middle of the game two dust up. Let his bat do the talking this time.
7: Pitch swinging a drive out to left center. A wicked liner. That's going to bounce on the warning track. That's going to score at least one. Yoshida's in. Here comes Rafaela. Here's the throw. Home is cut off. It's a double for Contreras. The Red Sox double their lead. It is 4-0 Boston.
12: Wicked liner for Contreras, reaching 50 RBIs on the year. Red Sox led it 4-0. Cole would limit the damage to pitch into the sixth, going 5 1/3, 4 earned, 7 hits, 2 homers. Plenty of run support for Jake Bennett. Went 6 1/3, only made one mistake.
7: Max Schumann, right-hand batter, will swing away and hit a high fly left center field back toward the wall. That's carrying deep, and that ball is off the wall. It ricochets back to Rafaela and into second base Schumann, and that's actually going to be a home run. They're going to send him home. That ball is gone.
12: Solo shot for Schumann, the only scoring of the day for the Yankees. Bennett, 5-plus innings in each of his first 6 career appearances, tying Bill Henry and Wynn Kellum for the longest streak to begin a career by a Red Sox lefty in franchise history. Boston starting pitching has put up 10 straight quality starts, the second longest streak in team history, on their way to a third straight win by a score of 4-1. Bennett got it done on the bump. Anthony Siegler helping spark the offense. Caught up with ESPN's Buster Olney after the win.
13: Home run, your first in the big leagues. What was that like?
14: It was electric. It was awesome. I mean, just trying to take a pitch by pitch. Got a pitch I needed, I wanted, and just tried to put a good swing on it, and I did.
13: Tell me what's going on in your heart when you see the ball go over the wall.
14: Please go. Please go.
13: Did you get the ball?
14: No, I hope I did. I don't know where it is, but, I mean, if I get the ball, I don't get the ball. I do not care. We got to win today. It was a great, great team effort. JB from the start, our bullpen did a great job, top to bottom in the lineup. It was a lot of fun. It was great.
13: Yeah, what about Jake Bennett? What did you see in him?
14: Just, he's a dog on the mound. I mean, all of our pitchers, all of our starters, our bullpen, they're dogs. He filled up the strike zone. Everything was working today. All speed was working, and it was just fun to watch.
13: You guys take game one of the series, game two, game three. What is going on?
14: We're looking for the sweep tomorrow. Like I said, we're gonna enjoy today, but tomorrow we're just gonna come in, handle business per usual, and hopefully we get the sweep.
13: Last one, Tracy said before the game, everyone's looking at the standings, knowing that everyone is bunched together in the American League. How much conversation among you guys about that?
14: I mean, you've seen it this series. We're fighting. We got a great support staff behind us. Our fans are electric. So, I mean, we're going to surprise a lot of people in the long run.
13: Congratulations.
14: Thank you.
12: Boston matching their longest winning streak of the season. Yankees held to one or fewer runs in back-to-back games for the second time all season. Garrett Cole giving up 9 earned over his last 2 starts, gave up 8 in his first 5 of the year. Yankees trying to avoid the 4-game sweep on Sunday Night Baseball in Boston. Tune in for baseball action tonight as the Red Sox host the Yankees. Coverage beginning 6:30 Eastern here on ESPN Radio and the ESPN app. Over to Milwaukee. The Cubs trying to snap a 5-game losing streak against the Brewers. The good news, Jacob Mizorowski already pitched in the series, tied at 2 in the 6th. Nico Horner delivering an RBI single to give Chicago the lead. Then Ian Happ broke it open.
8: Ian Happ at the plate, the pitch, high drive deep down the right field line. This is going to go! 3-run home run, Ian Happ!
15: Sometimes you make a mistake, you walk a guy when you don't think you should, you lose concentration, and then you groove one to Nico, and he blasts one out of the ballpark.
12: That's the Cubs Radio Network, Hap 17th, tying Pete Crow Armstrong for the team lead. Cubs would tack on two more 8-2 final. PCA 0-for-5, snapping a 28-game on-base streak, was the second longest active streak in the majors. Didn't need him. The Cubs putting up 8 in the win, scored 8 total across their 5 straight losses to Milwaukee. David Peterson getting the win in his Cubs debut. First pitch, he threw a home run by Jackson Churio, but he settled in from there. Went 5 2/3, his longest outing since August 24th of last season, had gone 21 straight starts for the Mets without reaching 5 2/3. The Dodgers dropped their opener with the Padres, bouncing back in a big way on Saturday in San Diego.
16: And his 1-1 pitch. Betts lifts it in the air, left center field, back toward the wall. This ball is gone! A home run for Mookie Betts! He has hit a homer in 3 straight games, and the Dodgers have blown it wide open in the 6th.
12: AM 570 LA Sports, Betts, Tommy Edman, and Kyle Tucker all recording 3-plus RBIs in the win. Tucker with 4, first Dodgers trio to record 3-plus RBIs in the same game this season. Tucker 3-for-5, hit his 7th home run of the year, was 0 for his previous 11 in the 4 games leading up to Saturday. The Dodgers score 15 for a third time this season, 15-3, your final. Nick DeLuca here with you, SportsCenter all night. NBA offseason underway, still lots to sort out, including Jaylen Brown's future in Boston on the table in Giannis trade talks. Milwaukee opting to go with the Heat's offer. ESPN's Bobby Marks making some headlines with some comments about Brown earlier this week.
17: There's mixed feelings about him when you talk to teams. The analytics of Jaylen Brown is not good. I'm more of an eye test guy. There are some people out there that look at that a little bit more deeper than what the eye test says. I had one, not an executive, but an analytics guy saying, well, yeah, we view him as like the 7th best player on a team. I was like, holy crap.
18: Oh my God.
17: I get it. There's a role for analytics and stuff, but, well, I guess they call it, I guess we call that strategy now.
18: Seventh best player on a team?
17: So I was like, wait a minute, that's a little bit of a stretch there.
12: So many numbers, sometimes they get in the way. Jaylen Brown coming off a career season, maybe this is coming from Cleveland after their analytic Eastern Conference title. Marks with more about his Jaylen Brown comments.
19: We live in a world now when you do a 19-minute interview and they take 18 seconds of what you said and basically post it on social media. So the 3 minutes and 50 seconds I talked about Jaylen Brown was that he's a winning basketball player, that he's 191-80 when he's on the court. He's won a championship. He's a finals MVP. He impacts winning. He's 29 years old. But, of course, that part, I guess we missed the mark on that.
12: Brown has been at the center of a lot of attention for the Celtics to start this offseason. Marks on Brown becoming a potential distraction in Boston.
19: I don't know if that comes into play. I mean, as I said, I think the market will play a big role if Boston does anything with Jaylen Brown, or if they figure they can't get what they think is the true value for him. They don't do anything, which will be, that's an interesting process to go through too. It's kind of a player that was in trade speculation, and he was in the Giannis trade. I mean, it's been well documented here, and that deal was, I guess, probably on the 10-yard line, and it probably could have gone either way. And I think there's some I know I heard Brad Stevens' comments, and I totally agree with him there. But I think there's probably some relationship repairing if nothing happens with Boston. I mean, with the Celtics in trade here. So I think we'll see how the next couple of days plays out and everything like that.
12: Bobby Marks, ESPN NBA front office insider, joining Game Day here on ESPN Radio. Brown coming off a career-best season, top 6 MVP finish, second-team All-NBA, averaged a career-high 29, 7 boards and 5 assists. We'll wait and see on his Celtics future with an interesting offseason ahead in Boston. Ben, an interesting offseason for, well, for now, Niners receiver Brandon Ayuk did not play last season after tearing his ACL. It guarantees voided in his deal as he continues to work on finding his way to Washington. Ayuk active on social media talking about Niners GM John Lynch showing up at his house.
20: General manager gonna pull up to my house. Oh, weirdo. Like, bro, don't pull up to my house uninvited, boy. F*** ain't safe. Little f***. But I knew his ass was gonna do it. So I'm looking at my camera, my front door camera. I see a big old white boy, white man, former NFL safety. And I'm like, oh, hell no. And I know my wife is about to be back home soon. So I had to call my wife and say, it's a big ass white man at the house. I don't know what he's doing over there. He was not invited. Creepy. So if you on your way home, just probably just spin the block a few times because I don't know what bro on.
12: This situation has gone from weird to weirder. Hard to wrap your head around. Ayuk on not coming back to the NFL except for if he can find his way to Washington.
20: The story is, I don't f*** with them, and I never will. But I forgive, you feel me? I'm trying to get better. I'm trying to grow. I'm trying to heal. So I ain't finna hold it against, but we is not cool. We won't be cool, and I will never be stepping in that building except for on October 19th when I come through with that belt.
12: There you go. Ayuk mentioning his former agent played a role in a rocky relationship with the Niners. See how long this drags out with training camps fast approaching. If Washington at this stage of the game is interested in Ayuk's services. Coming up, more from a busy day around baseball. This is SportsCenter All Night here on ESPN Radio.
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1: 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More to get to from Saturday in the majors. The Mets trying to clean up a mess, hosting the Phillies, looking for their first win after firing manager Carlos Mendoza. Trailed early after a Bryce Harper homer, finally found some offense in the sixth.
2: First pitch, swing and a bouncer, past the mound, base hit center field. Mets take the lead. Lindor is in. Young around third comes home to score. The throw comes in towards second. Niento stops there. And on at first with a two-run single is A.J. Ewing. The Mets are leading by a score of 4-2.
1: Howie Rose, 880 ESPN New York. Ewing, two-run single, part of a four-run six. The Mets scored two more in the seventh, went on to win it 6-2. Juan Soto and Francisco Lindor each hitting triples. Big to get them in the lineup together. Lindor, Soto, and Bo Bichette each recording an RBI in the same game for the first time this season. The Mets snap their seven-game losing streak. It was the longest active streak in the majors. The White Sox opened their series with the Royals, scoring 22 runs. That was back on Friday night. They're most in a single game since 1970. So you knew the next game offense would be at a premium. Tied at one in the ninth, Jacob Gonzalez was the hero.
3: The pitch. A swing and a base hit. Ball game over. It got under the glove of Bobby Witt Jr. 2-1 the final.
4: Walk it off.
1: ESPN 1000, Gonzalez's first career walk-off hit. The White Sox seventh walk-off win of the season, the most in the majors, only behind the Cubs. Davis Martin, 5 1/3, no earned runs. His ERA, .88 at home, the lowest by any major league player this season who has pitched at least 40 innings. The White Sox have 17 wins in one-run games this season. That's tied for most in the majors with the Phillies. Over to the Rockies taking on the Twins in Minnesota. Was a good night to be Hunter Goodman.
5: Pitch is well hit to left. He's going to go back-to-back games with a upper decker. Touch him all time. Hunter Goodman, his 23rd, and the Rockies take a 1-0 lead.
1: Okay, back-to-back games with a home run. That's pretty good.
6: And he jacks another one. Left center field. Three at bats in a row for Hunter Goodman. Into the Rockies bullpen. It's 2-1. 108 miles an hour off the bat. He hit his first one 428 feet. He hit his second one the exact same distance, 428 feet.
1: Wow. Two homer night.
6: Swing and a drive. Left field. It's so nice. He did it thrice. Three-run blast, Hunter Goodman. His 25th of the season, his third of the game. 6-2 Rockies in the seventh.
1: 850 KOA on the calls. Goodman's first career three-homer game and the sixth in the majors this season. Six different player in Rockies history with 25 or more homers before the All-Star break. 18 of his 25 homers this season have been hit on the road. Leads Major League Baseball in road homers. So it's not just about that elevation at Coors Field. The Rangers at home north of the border.
7: Here's a drive toward the right field corner. Lucas peeling back, still on the run, leaps for it, can't get it. It's off the track. Duran scores. Osuna being waved home. It's an opposite field two-run double for Elias Diaz, and it's now 6-0 in favor of the Rangers.
1: 105-3, the Fan. Rangers scoring five runs in the fifth inning. All five runs coming with two outs. Dylan Cease worked 4 2/3 with 10 strikeouts for Toronto. His fifth start this season with 10 or more strikeouts. His third career game with 10 strikeouts in fewer than five innings. That's the most by any player since the mound moved to its current distance back in 1893. No player has even done that twice. The Rangers win it 7-4 and have a chance for their first road series sweep of the season on Sunday. The Tigers shut out the Astros on Friday. Houston had the bats going in game two.
4: The 0-2. And that's hit the other way down the right field line for a base hit. That'll score Vasquez. That'll score Pena. On his way to second, Paredes. The throw in the second, the slide, and the throw gets away. Goes in the left field. Paredes in the second with a two-run double, and the Astros lead it 8-6.
1: KBME 790 AM, Paredes double helping Houston complete the comeback. The Astros win their fourth game this season after trailing by multiple runs in the seventh inning or later. All of those wins have been in the month of June. The Tigers lose their seventh game this season after leading by multiple runs in the seventh inning or later. That's tied for the most in the majors as the season goes from bad to worse in Detroit. The Astros 10-5 since June 12th. That's the best record in the American League over that span. The Reds were down to their last out in Pittsburgh, but Eugenio Suarez wasn't going quietly.
7: The 2-2. Swinging a fly ball, well hit. High and deep toward the corner and right. Back goes Reynolds. He turns, looks. It is gone! Eugenio Suarez has put the Reds in front in the ninth inning with a two-out, three-run home run on a 2-2 pitch.
1: 700 WLW. The Reds come back to win. It's their fifth comeback win this season after trailing entering the ninth inning. That's tied for the most in the majors. 9-7 your final. Suarez's 10th career go-ahead homer in the ninth inning or later. His first since 2023 with the Mariners. Chase Burns outstanding. Six innings, 10 strikeouts, no walks. His eighth straight game with at least seven Ks matching the longest streak in franchise history. Over to St. Pete. The Rays are tough to beat at the Trop.
8: Here's Jonathan batting left. Swings and hits it high in the air. Fairly deep right, but Carroll going back to the warning track at the wall. It's gone! The Rays have their first lead. All their runs on homers. They're up 3-1 in the fifth.
1: 620 WDAE, Aranda's 13th homer of the season, extending his hit streak to 10 games. Rays win their fourth straight, moving into first place in the AL East with a win. Percentage points over the Yankees, they improve to 30-12 at home. Best record in baseball. 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
14: Hammer to left field. 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Mike Trout, how's that to start the season?
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14: Oh, my goodness. 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Giancarlo Stanton and the American League with one swing has tied it up.
15: 457-foot home run. 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
16: That was amazing.
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14: Just back, back some more. Leaping and he caught it. Out of here. Mookie Betts.
0: Until a champion is crowned at the World Series.
14: 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Repeat champions for the first time in baseball in 25 years. 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
1: The Red Sox make it three straight against the Yankees. The Cubs break through with a win over the Brewers. World Cup wrapping up the group stage. All the latest from the NBA offseason. Have to figure Boston will be very involved. It was on the diamond today. The Red Sox making it three straight against the Yankees with a 4-1 win. Sox got some big swings from Masataka Yoshida and Anthony Seigler. Boston starters just keep rolling. Jake Bennett with another strong start. Our team at Fenway recapping another Red Sox win. Dave O'Brien and Doug Glanville.
2: Well, the Red Sox mascot, Wally, is waving the victory flag here at Fenway Park, and everybody filing out of the ballpark in Red Sox colors, certainly in a very good frame of mind, because the Red Sox win again. They beat the Yankees for the third straight time, Doug. 4-1 the final score, and they're going for a sweep of the Yankees tomorrow night.
3: Well, I'll tell you, the Red Sox are playing the game they want to play. They've been a very good pitching staff. They've played good defense, so they have prevented runs. They just have not scored runs. And to get to Gerrit Cole early on with the power game, keeping in mind they're very low in terms of home run rate, this is a type of game where they show if they get a little bit of offense and the pitching can hold the lead, and that's exactly what they were able to play today. And Bennett was fantastic. He found, you know, changed speeds, kept the Yankees off balance. And that was the key, because once they handed it to the bullpen, they put up a bunch of zeros.
2: The Red Sox young pitchers, this string of left-handers, have been pretty impressive under the radar, because when you're, you know, 35 and 46 and you're in last place, everything seems to be under the radar. Maybe it shouldn't be, though. You mentioned Bennett today, Connolly early in game one, Peyton Tolley, who was terrific last night. So there's hope in that regard for the Red Sox for brighter days.
3: Yeah, I mean, you know, they keep putting up quality starts. That means you're in every game. And now how do they flip the script and turn those into wins? Certainly at home, you have the last at bat. You can get the big hit, the hero. And that's what they're starting to get here. But, you know, Contreras, you're having a great season offensively, putting it together in really all facets of the game. So they have a couple guys, you know, Rafaela, that are playing well enough to get it going. They need the rest of that lineup, Abreu, everybody, to continue. So today they put it together as a complete, real unit.
2: The Red Sox with 10 consecutive quality starts now after another one today. And they beat the Yankees 4-1. For Doug Glanville, I'm Dave O'Brien, right here in your home for the 2026 Home Run Derby and All-Star Game, Major League Baseball on ESPN Radio and the ESPN app. Now let's go back to Nick DeLuca in the studio.
1: Yeah, thanks so much, OB. Some good stuff from Dave and from Doug. He mentioned those 10 straight quality starts, the second longest streak in team history. Third straight win for the Red Sox by a score of 4-1. On the other side, the struggles continuing for Gerrit Cole against Boston. Has now given up 9 earned runs over his last 2 starts, gave up 8 in his first 5 of the year as he gets settled in post Tommy John. Yankees manager Aaron Boone on Cole's recent struggles.
4: Gerrit was so good in his first 5 starts back, Aaron. Do you think that's what just makes these past 2 just look a little more glaring by comparison? What do you see?
5: Maybe,
4: not much different.
5: Maybe, but I take a little bit of encouragement out of what I saw from the final few innings, like a little bit of like, all right, screw this, let's get after it, let's go. And I felt like he was on the attack and aggressive and letting it eat with everything, as opposed to maybe early being a little bit careful. So hopefully that's something that he can build into his next one.
1: Yankees starting rotation, such a strength, was not in the loss to open up the last couple of games in this series. ESPN MLB analyst Adam Ottavino on the Yankees' need for Gerrit Cole to be an ace if they want to achieve their ultimate goal.
6: They don't need that ace to make the postseason. They're in great shape mathematically. They're going to make the postseason. This is a really good team. But I think they'd like to have a better version than what we've seen come October. I mean, they haven't gotten across the finish line since 09. We like Schlittler. We like Fried. We like Rodon. We'd like a little more potent Gerrit Cole. I think he can get there, but he's not there yet.
1: Yeah, a lot of pieces to like for the Yankees, but also down a couple of significant pieces as they lose their third straight in Boston. Jake Bennett on the other side, 6 1/3, only one mistake, giving up that home run to Max Schumann. 5-plus innings in each of his first 6 career appearances. That is rarefied air for the Red Sox, longest streak to begin a career by a Red Sox lefty in franchise history. SportsCenter all night here on ESPN Radio, the ESPN app, Sirius XM Channel 80, ESPN Radio presented by Progressive Insurance. Talking about the Yankees trying to win it all, you know who's no stranger to winning it all? LeBron James, facing an uncertain future in L.A. as free agency begins. Got a little murkier with L.A. re-signing Austin Reeves. ESPN Radio's Aaron Goldhammer says the Lakers chose Reeves over LeBron.
7: This is the time of year before free agency starts that teams take care of the business with their own free agents that they really want to keep. Case in point, Isaiah Hartenstein signs an extension with the Oklahoma City Thunder. They make the moves to get Isaiah Joe and other players off the books to line that up to be able so they could take care of their own business.
8: Right.
7: The Lakers took care of Austin Reeves. They clearly prioritized. I can't believe I'm saying this, but it's true. They prioritized Austin Reeves before they prioritized the guy. Look, I know LeBron's old, and I know LeBron's near the end. LeBron is also one of the 20 best players in the NBA, and Emmett, Austin Reeves is not. Still on this day today, June of 2026.
1: Yeah, it does leave an uncertain future for LeBron, opening the door for him to look elsewhere for next season. Could a return to Cleveland be an option? ESPN Radio's Emmett Golden making his case.
8: Surprisingly, now we're starting to hear a little bit of the Heat could be back into it and all that.
7: That's an option.
8: Yeah, and I do think it is an option for LeBron. But what I would tell LeBron is, look, bro, no one appreciates you like the city of Cleveland.
7: Yeah.
8: At all. You know, in LA,
7: it's true.
8: In L.A., they don't see you as a Laker. You play for the Lakers. They don't see you like Magic. They don't see you like Kobe. They don't see you like Shaq. Down in Miami, they don't see you as a Miami Heat player. You played for the Heat, but they don't see you in the same light as a Udonis Haslam or a D-Wade. They just don't. Or Alonzo Mourning. They don't. Cleveland actually appreciates LeBron James, and there's no other city in America that appreciates him more than his hometown of Akron in the city of Cleveland.
1: Goldhammer and Golden on Hammer and Emmett. All right, so some former players weighing in as well. Hall of Famer Kevin Garnett on the KG Certified podcast thinking LeBron should consider a return to Cleveland.
9: If he's doing a farewell tour and this is his last hurrah, I would like to see him in Cleveland. Y'all got to remember, when Bron is back in Cleveland, Cleveland's market.
10: His economy.
9: The economy goes up when Bron is back.
10: Yeah, for sure.
9: Everybody made money when Bron was there.
10: Yeah.
9: I'm talking about, listen, you go through that, it is a ghost town. When Bron there, man, they got 6-7 new restaurants. They got this over that. They got lounges, bro. The casino right there. Everybody, they get every home game sold out, bro.
10: Yeah.
9: Bro, you got to bring him back to Cleveland, bro.
1: KG thinking about the local economy. All right, that's an interesting angle. Norris Cole, a former LeBron teammate, two-time NBA champion, thinking the Heat, they're an intriguing option, but maybe Cleveland ends up being the best fit.
11: Obviously, Miami, for selfish reasons, I would love for him to go back to the Heat, make it happen there. But then Cleveland, going back home, you know, where it all started, I think will be the I think that would probably be the better storyline if he goes back to Cleveland, you know, end it where he started from. So I would say there, but I wouldn't be mad if he went back to Miami, though. That would be great.
1: Cole on Amber and Ian. All right, so picking up some steam, LeBron back to Cleveland. ESPN Radio's David Dennis Jr. says not so fast.
12: I don't know if LeBron James want to do his last year playing with James Harden.
13: No.
12: Like, is that something that you want to do? No. This man, and also, he's in L.A. His family's in L.A.
10: Mm-hmm.
12: His son plays for the Lakers. You gonna go back to Cleveland to do what?
10: Yeah.
12: Get bounced in the second round? But if you're Cleveland, you're trying to win a championship. Do you want to be doing this during the pomp and circumstance of LeBron James' farewell tour?
1: 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Nick DeLuca here with you. On to the World Cup in the knockout stage. Group play finishing up on Saturday. England taking down Panama 2-0. Second half goals by Jude Bellingham and Harry Kane, leading the Three Lions to the win, clinching Group L to set up a trip to Atlanta for a round of 32 match. With his goal, Kane reaching 11 career FIFA World Cup goals, breaking a tie with Gary Lineker to become England's all-time top scorer in competition. Good to see England bounce back in New Jersey and get a victory. They really struggled there during the American Revolution. Trenton, Monmouth, Princeton, they bounce back. Croatia taking down Ghana 2-1, both advancing out of Group L. Portugal and Colombia playing to a scoreless draw despite a combined 37 shot attempts. That's the most in a goalless match at the World Cup in 2026. Both advance. Congo DR over Uzbekistan 3-1. Group K wrapped up with that come-from-behind victory for the Congo DR. They advance to the round of 32. The U.S. men's national team back in action on Wednesday in the knockout stage. We'll take on Bosnia-Herzegovina after losing to Turkey to close group play. Apple TV MLS reporter Andrew Wiebe says the men's national team not making it to the group of 16 would be a failure.
13: That's as good a draw as the U.S. can get in a lot of ways. This is the World Cup. If you wanted a cupcake, this is not the tournament to get it in. Hey, look at Bosnia's qualification through UEFA. I know their group stage hasn't been everything they hoped for and more, but that qualification through UEFA was extremely difficult just to get to this point. So any like desire to say, okay, Bosnia, minnow, like size of country, population, etc., I mean, that's outside the bounds of reality for me. This is a dogged soccer culture. Like, the sport matters more than anything else there, and this is the generation that made dreams come true. And so when you look at Edin Dzeko, who's sort of the elder statesman, and all these other players who play at a high level in Europe, like, don't look at it as an easy match, but it should be looked at as a winnable match and a match that the U.S. absolutely should go out and win. If the U.S. do not take care of business, if they do not get through the round of 32 and push into the round of 16, make no mistake, guys, that is a huge disappointment, and I would bring up the F word. I mean, failure. I think that's a failure on home soil with the form, with the players we have, with the coaching staff that we've invested in. The U.S. have to win. It's really that simple.
1: U.S. men's national team dropping their final match of group play against Turkey, but getting a little bit healthier. Christian Pulisic making his return for the final few minutes and provided a spark for the Stars and Stripes. ESPN soccer analyst Casey Keller said Pulisic showed some encouraging signs.
14: Very happy with what I saw, because what you're really looking for is that change of pace there. Is he confident to really make a dynamic move? And we saw that. If he was fit, he needed to get at least 30 minutes to really test himself, to get those first team minutes, to get that against opposition not in training where they're taking it easy on him. And I think we saw that he's ready to go. I mean, there's probably even an argument that he could have played 60 minutes, that he could have started, played 60 minutes, and then come off. But I'll take the 30, and I like what I saw from where he was.
1: Yeah, encouraging signs and something that the U.S. men's national team will need. Pulisic at full strength as they try and advance to the round of 16. Cape Verde's dream run continuing to the knockout round. Smallest country to advance past the group stage. Keller on a great story and a magical run.
14: To think about such a small country, you know, getting in their first World Cup, everyone expected, you know, with this expanded field, that there was going to be a bunch of countries that were over their head. And we have seen that to a degree, but they were one of those that was supposed to get thumped every time they went on the pitch. And, you know, I think maybe the confidence from that 0-0 against Spain in the first match, and then they just kind of built from there, and they've just showed an unbelievable spirit. And now here's the only fear of that. Does that mean FIFA now is going to expand this to like 68 or something, or 64? We're trying to figure that out. But still, what a fantastic story. And you can just see what it means to everybody who has any kind of connection with that small country.
1: Keller on Hammer and Emmett. Tall task for Cape Verde. In the round of 32, drawing Argentina, they win Group J with a Saturday victory over Jordan. Lionel Messi coming off the bench in the 60th minute and scoring on a free kick to seal the 3-1 win, extending his record as the highest goal scorer in men's World Cup history with 19, also breaking the record for scoring in the most consecutive World Cup matches at 7. What a tournament Messi is having. 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Nick DeLucchi here with you, SportsCenter all night. Get back to a little baseball action. The Guardians and the Mariners in a close ball game late. Got a big impact from a young player.
10: The pitch. Swung on, bang through the hole on the right side. His first major league hit. It scores Mansardo. Here's Watson. Head first slide.

0: their 13th straight game scoring three runs or fewer, matching their longest streak in franchise history. The Marlins taking on the Cardinals, and they stay red hot.
1: Alante fires, and Sano hotlines one through the right side. That's a base hit. Marcy will come in and score. Three RBI singles, two from Kyle, now one from Javi, and it's 3-0 Marlins in the top of the fourth.
0: 104.3 WQAM, Sanoha delivering there. Kyle Stowers and Otto Lopez adding multi-hit games. The Marlins now 18-5 in June. That's the best record in baseball, a 2.87 team ERA. Also the best in the majors. The Cardinals lose their fourth straight game, matching their longest streak of the season, while the Nationals get by the Orioles 4-3. Dalen Lyle with a big RBI single toward the tail end of that one, his fourth career extra inning game-winning RBI, tying Seattle's Cole Young for the most in the majors since his debut last season back on May 23rd. Luis Garcia Jr. with his fourth home run in his last five games, his most in any five-game span of his career. The Nationals snapping a four-game losing streak with their first extra inning win since May 13th. Coming up, volume up for Top Sound and more from Friday on the Diamond and a little bit on the hardwood as well. 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

0: 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Who's in?
1: Are they in?
0: And who's out?
2: Where they?
3: Out, out.
0: It's time to find out from the Freddie and Harry Selection Committee.
4: Well, we got the NBA draft tonight. You're going to find out who's number one on our list involving the selection committee. Like I said, me, HD, Shannon Penn, E-Dog, Eric Hammond, the best ever number one overall draft pick, not one, not two, not three, not four, not five, but six times over. Part of the selection committee brought to you by SoFi. Get your money right. We can't wait to see exactly. And poor Christy Lisi, our sports and anchor goddess, she'll be the tie-breaking madam that she is, which means she's going to be in for more help in a little bit as we give you the top six choices for the best overall number one pick in any sport in sports history. So let's get this thing going with
0: number one.
4: All right, Mr. Number One Overall Draft Pick. Who's number one on your list, HD, of the best number one overall draft pick in the history of sports?
5: Everyone listening right now, also, let me remind you, this can be any sport.
4: Any sport. Yes.
5: Baseball, basketball, football, hockey, whatever sport you can think of.
4: Sure.
5: WNBA, it doesn't matter.
4: Uh-huh.
5: All right, so with that being said, my number one overall pick for the Freddie and Harry Selection Committee is going to be 2003 LeBron James.

0: drafted to the Cleveland Cavaliers. And Freddie, I think it's self-explanatory, but let me break it down a little bit for people. This young man has had extreme pressure on him, I would say, since 13, 14 years old. But becoming that number one overall draft pick to the Cleveland Cavaliers, he was able to lead at some point the Cavs to an NBA Finals. Although they did not win that, he went to Miami, won two NBA championships after going to four straight, went back to Cleveland. Cleveland, this is for you. Brought the only championship back to the Cleveland Cavaliers. He left there, went to the Los Angeles Lakers, won another NBA championship, although it was the bubble, because Laker fans, they feel some type of way about that at times as well, too. And he won his fourth NBA championship. You talk about MVPs galore, All-Star games galore, but he's also the leading all-time scorer in NBA history.
1: Okay.
0: We can't forget about that. LeBron James has been able to do it, not just offensively, but also defensively. So I'm going with LeBron James because I think he's the most decorated number one overall pick in sports history.
1: All right, E-Dog, we got to vote for LeBron James. And HD, who is number one on your list, the best number one overall pick in the history of sports?
2: Yeah, I'm going to let Drake do the talking for me. This is forever. Big part of my childhood. The 2008 documentary, More Than a Game, following LeBron James at St. Mary's High School. It's got to be LeBron, man, with all the expectations coming out of high school.
1: Yeah.
2: Literally having games on ESPN called by Jay Billis. It's LeBron.
1: Okay. Shannon, we got two for LeBron. Who's number one on your list? The number one best overall draft pick in the history of sports?
3: LeBron James.
1: You guys are crazy. Here's why you're crazy. Even though LeBron's going to be number one, it's Kareem Abdul-Jabbar. Honestly, it's not even close. We talk about expectations coming out of UCLA and Powell Memorial. People said, man, what is that big guy going to do? He literally created a shot when they took the dunk away from him. He created the sky hook. He gets to the NBA. His second year in the NBA, he wins an NBA championship with the Milwaukee Bucks. He didn't want to play in Milwaukee anymore. He goes to Los Angeles Lakers. He literally becomes the greatest center in the history of the NBA. A lot that includes Will Chamberlain, Shaquille O'Neal, Hakeem Olajuwon, George Mikan, all those guys. We talk about pressure that LeBron James brought into the NBA. Nobody had more pressure than a guy who was a three-time finals MVP in college. A three-time national champion. People said, oh, they're going to eat him alive in the NBA. He was whooping people the minute he got to the NBA when it came to Lew Alcindor, knee Kareem Abdul-Jabbar. And oh, by the way, six times he won an MVP in the NBA. You, E-Dog, and Shannon are out of your rabbit LeBron minds to take that guy over Kareem Abdul-Jabbar as the greatest number one pick in the history of sports.
0: I just have one question.
1: Okay.
0: When you look at the greatest players in NBA history, who is your top five? Just give me your top three.
1: My top three, Michael Jordan's number one. Kareem's number two. LeBron's not even three. I'll put Oscar Robertson and Magic Johnson over LeBron right now. I'll take those four guys over LeBron. LeBron's great.
0: Whose record did LeBron James break from a NBA scoring
1: Kareem Abdul-Jabbar.
0: Okay.
1: But look who Kareem Abdul-Jabbar, whose record he broke. Will Chamberlain, a guy who averaged 50 points a game. I give LeBron credit playing this long to break that record. Kareem didn't need to play that long.
0: So you're telling me
1: he didn't need to play that long.
0: LeBron broke Kareem's record. And you got Kareem over LeBron.
1: Six-time MVP. Hey, you got Michael Jordan over LeBron. The only reason Michael Jordan's not number one in your list is because he was the number one overall pick.
0: You're damn right.
1: All right, then. So there you go. So there
0: you go. You're all right.
1: So there.
4: Number two.
1: Oh, yeah, I guess we got to move on to
4: number two.
0: All right, they're tired of us.
1: So, Ethan,
0: we can make this entire number segment two about LeBron and Wilt. Okay, I'm
1: easily,
0: sorry.
1: Easily, Kareem, I meant. Easily, easily. So LeBron James, number one, with, you know, under protest. E-Dog, who's number two on your list of the greatest number one overall draft pick in the history of sports?
2: Yeah, Kareem's a good one, Freddie. Kareem's a good
1: one. Only a good one.
2: Yeah,
1: I'm glad we beat you.
2: Unfortunately, I don't have Kareem Abdul-Jabbar on my list.
0: Oh, Lord.
1: I'm not
2: so
1: surprised.
2: So for my number
1: this
2: two, I'm going surprised with Lew Alcindor.
0: It's so funny.
1: Well played, Mr. Yes. Hanman. So we got Kareem slash Lou Alcindor number two. Shannon, who's number two on your list?
3: All right, Kareem is definitely high on my list. I do have Kareem slash Lou Alcindor. Boy named Sam McCollum Clay. All right, I'm going with. All right, for my number two though, I'm going with another. I'm going with another Laker as well. I'm going with Magic Johnson. Magic Johnson is number two of mine.
1: That's a
3: 6'9" point guard. Uh-huh. What he was able to do his rookie year, beating Philly, winning the championship, starting at center. Uh-huh. The MVPs, the championships, defined a decade in the 80s. I go with Magic Johnson, the Magic Man. Okay. Give me Magic number two for me.
1: Yeah. That's tough for me, but I'm going Lou Alcindor as well, HD. So we got two for Lou Alcindor. Who's number two in your list?
0: Yeah, I'm going Kareem Abdul-Jabbar, 1969.
1: I wonder why.
0: 1969 is the year he got drafted. Oh, I'm going with Kareem Abdul-Jabbar.
1: Sometimes numbers never lie involving Kareem Abdul-Jabbar. So that's number
0: that
1: two.
0: That went bad.
1: Yeah, not good and terrible either.
4: Number three.
1: Shannon Penn, who's number three in your list, probably selection committee.
3: Yeah.
1: The number three of the number one overall pick in the history of sports.
3: All right, I'm going to go with a player who's arguably the second best player in his sport ever.
1: Okay.
3: Shout out to James Steele. I'm going with Mario Lemieux. Ooh, Mario Lemieux as my number three here. Number one overall picks, Mario Lemieux with the Penguins. I was thinking about Sid the Kid, but I go Super Mario here, Mario Lemieux.
1: Okay. I'm going Ken Griffey Jr. Number one overall by the Seattle Mariners, 19 years of age. Literally started day one for the Seattle Mariners and was even better than anybody could have anticipated. 10-time All-Star, 6-time Gold Glove, 6-time Silver Slugger, 3-time All-Star MVP, inducted into the Hall of Fame in 2016. We still know him. We all about Sid the Kid. He was Ken the Kid when he first got to Major League Baseball.
0: The Kid was his nickname.
1: Absolutely. And everybody wanted to have the hat on backward and hit home runs, one of the prettiest swings we've seen in the history of Major League Baseball. So we got one from Mario Lemieux from Shannon. HD, I'm going with Ken Griffey Jr. at number three. Who's number three on your list?
0: Yeah, I'm going with Irvin Magic Johnson, a guy that made a major impact on the Los Angeles Lakers as soon as he got drafted. Five-time NBA champion. Magic was just different. And I think Magic opened the door for a guy like LeBron James. I know I have LeBron James number one on my list, but being 6'9 and the jack of all trades and the ability to do a lot of different things. Now, he wasn't the best jump shooter. That wasn't his game, and he didn't have to because the Lakers had other players to do that. But, you know, being able to do a lot of different things and then playing for the Showtime Lakers, he got his name Magic for a reason. So I'm going with Magic Johnson.
1: Okay, so we got one for Magic. We got one for Mario Lemieux. We got one for Ken Griffey Jr. E-Dog, who's number three on your list of the best number one overall pick.
2: Yeah, we're going to need to bring in Christine Lisi here.
1: I had a feeling.
2: This town ain't big enough for the four of us. I'm going with the sheriff. Peyton Manning.
0: Peyton.
2: Yes, sir. Shout out Toy Story 5 out in theaters now. Woody also a sheriff. But
1: how much money did Toy Story make this weekend?
2: Probably ridiculous.
0: We're going to see it tonight. Me and the kids. We're going to watch it tonight.
2: I can't wait.
1: Neither can I. I'm going to go see it this weekend.
2: But yeah, Peyton Manning, first overall pick by the Indianapolis Colts. Okay. I wish he came out a year earlier, but that's a different story.
1: Because he'd have been a Jet. And
0: well, you know this, Peyton Manning playing in the AFC his entire career, that kind of hindered the Buffalo Bills from winning the Super Bowl. So getting to where they wanted to go because he was in the AFC. Miss Christine Lisa, go ahead and take it over. This is your floor.
2: Christine, I don't mean to interrupt. You're my favorite deputy.
1: Well done, both HD and E-Talk. So Christine Lisa.
3: There's a snake in my boot.
5: I told you that I wouldn't get called in at all. This is hard. I was hoping I wouldn't get called in at all.
1: Oh, come on. I knew the over-under was three. I took the under. You were going to get called in before number three. So we got Magic Johnson, Harry Douglas. We got Peyton Manning from E-Dog. We got Shannon with Mario Lemieux.
0: Shannon knew what he was doing.
1: And he sure did. And me with Ken Griffey Jr., the best number one overall pick at number three. So, Christy Lisi, where are you siding?
5: I got to go with Mario.
0: I knew it.
1: I had no doubt about that.
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9: 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Amber and Ian.
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1: BYU had the number one overall pick in A.J. DeBonso to the Washington Wizards in the NBA draft, and he is going to be a beast for a long, long time. A steal in the draft might be LeBaron Filon from Alabama going to the Philadelphia 76ers with the 22nd overall pick. And the head coach of the Alabama Crimson Tide, who coached against most of the marquee players that went in the draft. Coach, we're going to have you put an analyst hat on in a moment. But, Grant, one, first of all, thanks for joining us here on Amber and Ian here on ESPN Radio, the ESPN app, SiriusXM Channel 80. What does it mean for a program to have one of your guys, like LeBaron, go in the first round?
2: I mean, sure, it means they put a lot of work in, but you put them in a position to succeed, but they've got to do it. You know, they don't come that often. We've had some really good seasons, but they haven't had a first round pick since Brandon and Will Clooney both went 3 years ago. So, it doesn't happen every year. So, you're excited for LeBaron for all the work he put in, but excited that your program's able to put guys in a position where they can succeed like that.
3: What are the Sixers getting in LeBaron?

0: some really good players coming back off a Final Four team. So, you know, they've got a guy that's going to walk in, compete. He's going to have some humility about him, but he's not going to be afraid to compete. He walked in expecting no minutes his freshman year with us and should earn himself a starting spot. So, he's going to come in there and earn everything he gets there.
1: Nate Oates, head coach, Alabama basketball, joining us here on ESPN Radio with Amber Wilson. I'm Ian Fitzsimmons here on Amber and Ian as we look back on the NBA draft. And, coach, this draft class was highly talented. It's a who's who when it comes to names and what they did on the floor. You coached against a lot of these guys. So from just a coaching perspective, you go ahead and evaluate me. Well, what separates this class from other ones? Because, man, God dang, there's immense talent.
0: Oh, there's a lot of talent. We recruited some, lost some, we recruited them, and we coached. I coached against some. You know, I think a lot of it is like some playmaking, you know, like got guys that can make shots. You know, we recruited A.J. DeBanty, ends up going to BYU and had an unbelievable year. He goes number one, but he's got length, athleticism, skill, can make shots. You know, Mikel Brown, we recruited him. You know, I thought he super talented. You know, I think he's going to, you know, he had some outstanding games as a freshman at Louisville. You know, Braden Burries, we played against him, recruited him too. I think big, strong, tough, physical guard. I think he's going to do great in Milwaukee. Yeah, I mean, you kind of go down the list. There's guys with real high upside, but I think they're going to be able to come in and, you know, play right away too. You know, some of these guys, it's not like they got upside that's going to take 3 years. I mean, I think A.J. Peterson, I mean, Boozer, sure, he looked like he was ready to play in the NBA when he was in high school. So, I think some of these guys, you know, a lot of times you look at upside, well, some of these guys are ready to play immediately and average double figures, you know, probably got a chance to start on their team. So I think that's the big thing, just the amount of guys that are going to be able to step in and play immediately in a pretty good role.
2: Yeah, they're saying this might be the best draft that we've had in well over 20 years. Nate Oates joining us here on Amber and Ian. But it wasn't just the players headed to the NBA. We heard Dusty May also headed to the NBA. The former Michigan coach is now going to be the head coach of the Dallas Mavericks. What did you make of that news, coach, as a college coach yourself? What do you make of it when you hear about these major college coaches headed to the next level?
0: I was fired up. I was happy for him. I've known Dusty for a real long time. He was an assistant at Eastern Michigan when I was first at Romulus High School right there. You know, Romulus and Ypsilanti are 10 minutes apart. So I've known him. He recruited one of my players down when he was an assistant at Louisiana Tech. I've known him for a long time. I think he does it the right way. I was happy for him when he won a championship. Happy for them to go to Dallas. You know, I think Dallas is a great spot. They got good young talent. You know, they got new people in the front office that I think are going to do really well. So I was happy. I hope he does really well. And I think he's got a good roster. And so he gets to coach one of his kids, Maris Johnson. Fills kind of a hole that they needed there. So I think he'll do well.
1: Hey, Coach, you know they're going to be calling. So to everyone wondering how would Maize and Blue look on Nate Oates, your reaction is?
0: Well, I've known Ward Manuel for a while, but they've got a coach. I'm very happy where I'm at in Alabama. I've got a pretty hefty buyout for a good reason because I don't plan on leaving here. So I think hopefully Coach Boynton does really well. This year, I mean, I think the plan is that he's there for the year at a minimum. So I think they're pretty well set going into this year. I think it'd be a smart move with the rest they got together to keep some continuity there. So I will not be amazing blue if that's what you're asking.
2: I know you're happy there at Bama, Coach.
1: Right there. Bama fans are going, thank goodness.
2: Yeah, thank goodness.
1: That last part, that's all they wanted to hear, Coach. Right there. Bam.
2: So I know you're happy at Bama. I know you're not going to another school, another level, whatever. But what do you make generally of people who say that it's just too difficult in college? And that's why now with just the state of college sports generally, we see some of these coaches go, whether it's to the NFL, to the NBA, you know, wherever, to sort of get away from the current state of college. Of the college system.
0: Yeah, I mean, it would be nice if there was some

0: annuity, the rules are, it's just like they change every year. So you're trying to figure, and sometimes they change. You don't even know they change because, like, the rulings come out and you don't even know that they're going to rule a certain way. And that it's almost not even what the rules say as to how they're being ruled upon. So it's a little, you know, there's a lot about people, but look, I'm going to be honest. I still love it. I mean, I was a high school math teacher not too long ago. I don't think it's that bad. When people start to complain to me, I'm like, I could be teaching math today. So there's a lot of people that would switch with us pretty quickly. So I don't think that the state of college athletics is in a complete upheaval. I just think that there's going to be change. When you go through as many big changes as we did in such a short amount of time, you know, being able to transfer without a penalty, then being able to do it every single year, then you add in, you can get authentic NIL, then you add in the rev share right after that. So, you know, it's a little bit of change, a lot of change in a short amount of time, and it's got to kind of settle down and get where the rules are. In the meantime, just let's figure out what the rules are to the best of our ability and do what we can, and I'm still having a lot of fun coaching college basketball.
1: Congratulations, Coach, on having another first-round pick going to the Sixers and LeBaron Filon out of Alabama, the guard, going 22nd overall. By the way, how much of the math do you still use day-to-day? Because I can't even do long division anymore. I'm 54, Coach. I mean,
0: Dude, listen, everybody's got a calculator on them all the time.
1: You just amen. Throw down music. Thank you.
0: Why do you need to know how to do long division anymore?
1: That's why you're coaching basketball.
2: I don't think you ever did. I don't think you ever needed to know it.
1: I may have skipped algebra, but anyway. Hey, Coach,
2: I tried to. Goodness.
1: Thank
2: knows.
1: You so much, man. Go
2: Thanks,
1: get some
2: Coach.
1: Barbecue. We greatly appreciate the time as always, Coach. Thank you so much.
0: I'm coming to visit you in Dallas, Ian. So
1: DCC. Hey, I saw you at the spread at A-Day, man. I'm ready. Let's tee him up. DCC, I got
0: yeah,
1: you. Let's go.
0: I got it. We'll be in there. See you soon.
1: Come on, come on, man.
0: You, me, and Dusty. You pick the fourth.
1: Me and Dusty
0: against you, and I don't know who you're
1: I'm bringing a ringer. Justin Thomas, where are you at, Bubba? I'm sending you a text. Here we go.
0: If Justin's there, the two Alabama guys will go together. We'll be on the same team.
1: You're the best, Coach, man. But, hey, thank you so much.
0: All right, take care.
1: All right, buddy. By the way, Amber, I heard you go, not me.
2: Not yeah. me. Well, because you said you need a ringer. Well, all right, not me. I didn't get the invite.
1: Let's shoot JT a text and then and go from there. It sounds like, though, he was very adamant that Justin Thomas would not be on my team.
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18: 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That one up there, it's going back to the wall. And it's gone! 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
1: 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Nick DeLuca here with you. Summer is in full swing. Last weekend of June, 4th of July, right around the corner. That means the NBA offseason is ramping up. Training camps not that far away. In the NFL, the World Cup onto the knockout stage, and baseball hits that pivotal couple-week stretch before the trade deadline. Can't start anywhere but Fenway Park on a Saturday when the Yankees are in town to take on the Red Sox. Yankees on top of the AL East. This has been a lost season for the Red Sox. You can say this rivalry isn't as heated as it used to be. There was no A-Rod punching Jason Varitek or Pedro throwing Don Zimmer on the ground, but the benches did clear in Game 2 of this series. Red Sox looking to take the first three in the set. Yankees banged up but had Gerrit Cole on the mound. Usually good news, but hasn't been that way in his career at Fenway, and he was off to a rocky start right away.
18: Here's the 1-0. Swinging a high drive deep to right field. He socked this one. Dominguez back to the bullpen. It is gone. Home run. Well, that's the kind of series it's been for the Red Sox. They've been doing things here against the Yankees they don't typically do, including Yoshida's second home run of the year. And the Red Sox take a 1-0 lead against Gerrit Cole.
1: Yoshida taking Cole deep, his first career leadoff home run, third of his career against the Yankees, tied for the most that he's hit against any one team. Red Sox jumping out to an early lead. Have a roster that features a handful of former Yankees. Anthony Seigler getting his chance thanks to a couple injuries on the infield for Boston, reminding the Yankees what made him a first-round pick.
18: And a swing at a high fly left field, pretty deep. That one up there, it's going back to the wall, and that's gone. Home run. Seigler with his first home run. Just had enough to nudge it into the front row of the monster seats here at Fenway Park. And the Red Sox hit their second home run today against Cole. 2-0 Boston.
1: Seigler's first career major league homer, and Gerrit Cole gives up multiple home runs to the Red Sox again. The sixth time of his career against Boston, two more than any other opponent in his career. Sox not done. Wilson Contreras in the middle of the Game 2 dust-up. Let his bat do the talking this time.
18: Pitch swing and a drive out to left center. A wicked liner. That's going to bounce on the warning track. That's going to score at least one. Yoshida's in. Here comes Rafaela. Here's the throw home. It's cut off. It's a double for Contreras. Red Sox double their lead. It is 4-0 Boston.
1: Wicked liner for Contreras, reaching 50 RBIs on the year. Red Sox led it 4-0. Cole would limit the damage to pitch into the sixth, going 5 1/3, 4 earned, 7 hits, 2 homers. Plenty of run support for Jake Bennett. Went 6 1/3, only made one mistake.
18: Max Schumann, right-hand batter, will swing away and hit a high fly left center field back toward the wall. That's carrying deep, and that ball is off the wall. It ricochets back to Rafaela and into second base Schumann, and that's actually going to be a home run. They're going to send him home. That ball is gone.
1: Solo shot for Schumann, the only scoring of the day for the Yankees. Bennett, 5-plus innings in each of his first 6 career appearances, tying Bill Henry and Wynn Kellum for the longest streak to begin a career by a Red Sox lefty in franchise history. Boston starting pitching has put up 10 straight quality starts, the second longest streak in team history, on their way to a third straight win by a score of 4-1. Bennett got it done on the bump. Anthony Seigler helping spark the offense, caught up with ESPN's Buster Olney after the win.
2: Home run, your first in the big leagues. What was that like?
22: It was electric. It was awesome. I mean, just trying to take a pitch by pitch. Got a pitch I needed, I wanted, and just tried to put a good swing on it, and I did.
2: Tell me what's going on in your heart when you see the ball go over the wall.
22: Please go. Please go.
2: Did you get the ball?
22: No, I hope I did. I don't know where it is, but I mean, mean, if I get the ball, I don't get the ball, I do not care. We got to win today. It was a great, great team effort. JB from the start, our bullpen did a great job, top to bottom in the lineup. It was a lot of fun. It was great.
2: Yeah, what about Jake Bennett? What did you see in him?
22: Just, he's a dog on the mound. I mean, all of our pitchers, all of our starters, our bullpen, they're dogs. He filled up the strike zone. Everything was working today. All speed was working, and it was just fun to watch.
2: You guys take game one of the series, game two, game three. What is going on?
22: We're looking for the sweep tomorrow. Like I said, we're gonna enjoy today. But tomorrow we're just gonna come in, handle business per usual, and hopefully we get the sweep.
2: Last one, Tracy said before the game, everyone's looking at the standings, knowing that everyone is bunched together in the American League. How much conversation among you guys about that?
22: I mean, you've seen it this series. We're fighting. We got a great support staff behind us. Our fans are electric. So we're going to surprise a lot of people in the long run.
2: Congratulations.
22: Thank you.
3: Boston matching their longest winning streak of the season. Yankees held to one or fewer runs in back-to-back games for the second time all season. Gerrit Cole giving up 9 earned over his last 2 starts, gave up 8 in his first 5 of the year. Yankees trying to avoid the 4-game sweep on Sunday Night Baseball in Boston. Tune in for baseball action tonight as the Red Sox host the Yankees. Coverage beginning 6:30 Eastern here on ESPN Radio and the ESPN app. Over to Milwaukee, the Cubs trying to snap a 5-game losing streak against the Brewers. The good news, Jacob Mizorowski already pitched in the series, tied at 2 in the 6th. Nico Horner delivering an RBI single to give Chicago the lead. Then Ian Happ broke it open.
19: Ian Happ at the plate, the pitch, high drive, deep down the right field line. This is going to go! 3-run home run, Ian Happ!
4: Sometimes you make a mistake, you walk a guy when you don't think you should, you lose concentration, and then you groove one to Nico, and he blasts one out of the ballpark.
3: That's the Cubs Radio Network, Hap 17th, tying Pete Crow Armstrong for the team lead. Cubs would tack on 2 more, 8-2 final. PCA 0-for-5, snapping a 28-game on-base streak, was the second longest active streak in the majors. Didn't need him. The Cubs putting up 8 in the win, scored 8 total across their 5 straight losses to Milwaukee. David Peterson getting the win in his Cubs debut. First pitch, he threw a home run by Jackson Churio, but he settled in from there. Went 5 2/3, his longest outing since August 24th of last season, had gone 21 straight starts for the Mets without reaching 5 2/3. The Dodgers dropped their opener with the Padres, bouncing back in a big way on Saturday in San Diego.
5: And his 1-1 pitch. Betts lifts it in the air, left center field, back toward the wall. This ball is gone! A home run for Mookie Betts! He has hit a homer in 3 straight games, and the Dodgers have blown it wide open in the 6th.
3: AM 570 LA Sports, Betts, Tommy Edman, and Kyle Tucker all recording 3-plus RBIs in the win. Tucker with 4, first Dodgers trio to record 3-plus RBIs in the same game this season. Tucker 3-for-5, hit his 7th home run of the year, was 0 for his previous 11 in the 4 games leading up to Saturday. The Dodgers score 15 for a third time this season, 15-3. Your final. Nick DeLuca here with you. Sports Center all night. NBA offseason underway. Still lots to sort out, including Jaylen Brown's future in Boston on the table in Giannis trade talks. Milwaukee opting to go with the Heat's offer. ESPN's Bobby Marks making some headlines with some comments about Brown earlier this week.
23: There's mixed feelings about him when you talk to teams. The analytics of Jaylen Brown is not good. I'm more of an eye test guy. There are some people out there that look at that a little bit more deeper than what the eye test says. I had one, not an executive, but an analytics guy saying, well, yeah, we view him as like the 7th best player on a team. I was like, holy crap.
24: Oh my God.
23: I get it. There's a role for analytics and stuff, but, well, I guess they call it, I guess we call that strategy now.
24: Seventh best player on a team?
23: So I was like, wait a minute, that's a little bit of a stretch there.
3: So many numbers, sometimes they get in the way. Jaylen Brown coming off a career season. Maybe this is coming from Cleveland after their analytic Eastern Conference title. Marks with more about his Jaylen Brown comments.
6: We live in a world now when you do a 19-minute interview and they take 18 seconds of what you said and basically post it on social media. So the 3 minutes and 50 seconds I talked about Jaylen Brown was that he's a winning basketball player, that he's 191-80 when he's on the court. He's won a championship. He's a finals MVP. He impacts winning. He's 29 years old. But, of course, that part, I guess we missed the mark on that.
3: Brown has been at the center of a lot of attention for the Celtics to start this offseason. Marks on Brown becoming a potential distraction in Boston.
6: I don't know if that comes into play. I mean, as I said, I think the market will play a big role if Boston does anything with Jaylen Brown, or if they figure they can't get what they think is the true value for him. They don't do anything, which will be, that's an interesting process to go through too. It's kind of a player that was in trade speculation, and he was in the Giannis trade. I mean, it's been well documented here, and that deal was, I guess, probably on the 10-yard line, and it probably could have gone either way. And I think there's some I know I heard Brad Stevens' comments, and I totally agree with him there, but I think there's probably some relationship repairing if nothing happens with Boston. I mean, with the Celtics in trade here. So I think we'll see how the next couple of days plays out and everything like that.
3: Bobby Marks, ESPN NBA front office insider, joining Game Day here on ESPN Radio. Brown coming off a career-best season, top six MVP finish, second-team All-NBA, averaged a career-high 29, 7 boards and 5 assists. We'll wait and see on his Celtics future with an interesting offseason ahead in Boston. Been an interesting offseason for now. Niners receiver Brandon Ayuk did not play last season after tearing his ACL at guarantees voided in his deal as he continues to work on finding his way to Washington. Ayuk active on social media talking about Niners GM John Lynch showing up at his house.
7: General manager gonna pull up to my house. Oh, weirdo. Like, bro, don't pull up to my house uninvited, boy. F- ain't safe. Little f-. But I knew his ass was going to do it. So I'm looking at my camera, my front door camera. I see a big old white boy, white man, former NFL safety. And I'm like, oh, hell no. Nah. And I know my wife is about to be back home soon. So I had to call my wife and say, it's a big ass white man at the house. I don't know what he's doing over there. He was not invited. Creepy. So if you on your way home, just spin the block a few times, because I don't know what bro on.
3: This situation has gone from weird to weirder. Hard to wrap your head around. Ayuk on not coming back to the NFL except for if he can find his way to Washington.
7: The story is, I don't f*** with them, and I never will. But I forgive, you feel me? You feel me? I'm trying to get better. I'm trying to grow. I'm trying to heal. So I ain't finna hold it against, but we is not cool. We won't be cool, and I will never be stepping in that building except for on October 19th when I come through with that belt.
3: There you go. Ayuk mentioning his former agent played a role in a rocky relationship with the Niners. See how long this drags out with training camps fast approaching. If Washington at this stage of the game is interested in Ayuk's services. Coming up, more from a busy day around baseball. This is SportsCenter All Night here on ESPN Radio.
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1: 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More to get to from Saturday in the majors. The Mets trying to clean up a mess, hosting the Phillies, looking for their first win after firing manager Carlos Mendoza. Trailed early after a Bryce Harper homer, finally found some offense in the sixth.
2: First pitch, swing and a bouncer past the mound, base hit center field. Mets take the lead. Lindor is in. Young around third comes home to score. The throw comes in towards second. Niento stops there. And on at first with a two-run single is A.J. Ewing. The Mets are leading by a score of 4-2.
1: Howie Rose, 880 ESPN New York. Ewing, two-run single, part of a four-run six. The Mets scored two more in the seventh, went on to win it 6-2. Juan Soto and Francisco Lindor each hitting triples, big to get them in the lineup together. Lindor, Soto, and Bo Bichette each recording an RBI in the same game for the first time this season. The Mets snap their seven-game losing streak. It was the longest active streak in the majors. The White Sox open their series with the Royals, scoring 22 runs. That was back on Friday night. Their most in a single game since 1970. So you knew the next game offense would be at a premium. Tied at one in the ninth, Jacob Gonzalez was the hero.
3: The pitch. A swing and a base hit. Ball game over. It got under the glove of Bobby Witt Jr. 2-1 the final.
2: Walk it off again.
1: ESPN 1000, Gonzalez's first career walk-off hit, the White Sox seventh walk-off win of the season, the most in the majors, only behind the Cubs. Davis Martin, 5 1/3, no earned runs. His ERA, .88 at home, the lowest by any major league player this season who has pitched at least 40 innings. The White Sox have 17 wins in one-run games this season. That's tied for most in the majors with the Phillies. Over to the Rockies taking on the Twins in Minnesota. Was a good night to be Hunter Goodman.
4: Pitch is well hit to left. He's going to go back-to-back games with a upper decker. Touch him all time. Hunter Goodman, his 23rd, and the Rockies take a 1-0 lead.
1: Okay, back-to-back games with a home run. That's pretty good.
4: And he jets another one. Left center field. Three at-bats in a row for Hunter Goodman. Into the Rockies bullpen. It's 2-1. 108 miles an hour off the bat. He hit his first one 428 feet. He hit his second one the exact same distance, 428 feet.
1: Wow. Two homer night.
4: Swing and a drive. Left field. It's so nice. He did it thrice. Three-run blast, Hunter Goodman. His 25th of the season, his third of the game. 6-2 Rockies in the seventh.
1: 850 KOA on the calls. Goodman's first career three-homer game and the sixth in the majors this season. Six different player in Rockies history with 25 or more homers before the All-Star break. 18 of his 25 homers this season have been hit on the road. Leads Major League Baseball in road homers. So it's not just about that elevation at Coors Field. The Rangers at home north of the border.
5: Here's a drive toward the right field corner. Lucas peeling back, still on the run. Leaps for it, can't get it. It's off the track. Duran scores. Osuna being waved home. It's an opposite field two-run double for Elias Diaz. And it's now 6-0 in favor of the Rangers.
1: 105-3, the Fan. Rangers scoring five runs in the fifth inning. All five runs coming with two outs. Dylan Cease worked 4 2/3 with 10 strikeouts for Toronto. His fifth start this season with 10 or more strikeouts. His third career game with 10 strikeouts in fewer than five innings. That's the most by any player since the mound moved to its current distance back in 1893. No player has even done that twice. The Rangers win it 7-4 and have a chance for their first road series sweep of the season on Sunday. The Tigers shut out the Astros on Friday. Houston had the bats going in game two.
6: The 0-2. And that's hit the other way. Down the right field line for a base hit. That'll score Vasquez. That'll score Pena. On his way to second, Paredes. The throw in the second, the slide. And the throw gets away. Goes in the left field. Paredes in the second with a two-run double. And the Astros lead it 8-6.
1: KBME 790 AM, Paredes double helping Houston complete the comeback. The Astros win their fourth game this season after trailing by multiple runs in the seventh inning or later. All of those wins have been in the month of June. The Tigers lose their seventh game this season after leading by multiple runs in the seventh inning or later. That's tied for the most in the majors as the season goes from bad to worse in Detroit. The Astros 10-5 since June 12th. That's the best record in the American League over that span. The Reds were down to their last out in Pittsburgh, but Eugenio Suarez wasn't going quietly.
7: The 2-2. Swinging a fly ball, well hit. High and deep toward the corner and right. Back goes Reynolds. He turns, looks. It is gone! Eugenio Suarez has put the Reds in front in the ninth inning with a two-out, three-run home run on a 2-2 pitch.
1: 700 WLW. The Reds come back to win. It's their fifth comeback win this season after trailing entering the ninth inning. That's tied for the most in the majors. 9-7 your final. Suarez's 10th career go-ahead homer in the ninth inning or later. His first since 2023 with the Mariners. Chase Burns outstanding. 6 innings, 10 strikeouts, no walks. His 8th straight game with at least 7 Ks matching the longest streak in franchise history. Over to St. Pete, the Rays are tough to beat at the Trop.
8: Here's Jonathan, batting left. Swings and hits it high in the air, fairly deep right, but Carroll going back to the warning track at the wall. It's gone! The Rays have their first lead, all their runs on homers. They're up 3-1 in the fifth.
1: 620 WDAE, Aranda's 13th homer of the season, extending his hit streak to 10 games. Rays win their fourth straight, moving into first place in the AL East with a win. Percentage points over the Yankees, they improve to 30-12 at home. Best record in baseball. 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
1: The Red Sox make it three straight against the Yankees. The Cubs break through with a win over the Brewers. World Cup wrapping up the group stage. All the latest from the NBA offseason. Have to figure Boston will be very involved. It was on the diamond today. The Red Sox making it three straight against the Yankees with a 4-1 win. Sox got some big swings from Masataka Yoshida and Anthony Siegler. Boston starters just keep rolling. Jake Bennett with another strong start. Our team at Fenway recapping another Red Sox win. Dave O'Brien and Doug Glanville.
2: Well, the Red Sox mascot, Wally, is waving the victory flag here at Fenway Park, and everybody filing out of the ballpark in Red Sox colors, certainly in a very good frame of mind, because the Red Sox win again. They beat the Yankees for the third straight time, Doug. 4-1, the final score, and they're going for a sweep of the Yankees tomorrow night.
3: Well, I'll tell you, the Red Sox are playing the game they want to play. They've been a very good pitching staff. They played good defense, so they have prevented runs. They just have not scored runs. And to get to Gerrit Cole early on with the power game, keeping in mind they're very low in terms of home run rate, this is a type of game where they show if they get a little bit of offense and the pitching can hold the lead, and that's exactly what they were able to play today. And Bennett was fantastic. He found, change speeds, kept the Yankees off balance. And that was the key, because once they handed it to the bullpen, they put up a bunch of zeros.
2: The Red Sox young pitchers, this string of left-handers, have been pretty impressive under the radar, because when you're, 35 and 46 and you're in last place, everything seems to be under the radar. Maybe it shouldn't be, though. You mentioned Bennett today, Connolly early in game one, Peyton Tolley, who was terrific last night. So there's hope in that regard for the Red Sox for brighter days.
3: Yeah, I mean, they keep putting up quality starts. That means you're in every game. And now how do they flip the script and turn those into wins? Certainly at home, you have the last at bat. You can get the big hit, the hero. And that's what they're starting to get here. But, Contreras, you're having a great season offensively, putting it together in really all facets of the game. So they have a couple guys, Rafaela, that are playing well enough to get it going. They need the rest of that lineup, Abreu, everybody, to continue. So today they put it together as a complete real unit.
2: Now the Red Sox with 10 consecutive quality starts now after another one today, and they beat the Yankees 4-1. For Doug Glanville, I'm Dave O'Brien, right here in your home for the 2026 Home Run Derby and All-Star Game, Major League Baseball on ESPN Radio and the ESPN app. Now let's go back to Nick DeLuca in the studio.
1: Yeah, thanks so much, OB. Some good stuff from Dave and from Doug. He mentioned those 10 straight quality starts, the second longest streak in team history, third straight win for the Red Sox by a score of 4-1. On the other side, the struggles continuing for Gerrit Cole against Boston. Has now given up 9 earned runs over his last 2 starts, gave up 8 in his first 5 of the year as he gets settled in post-Tommy John. Yankees manager Aaron Boone on Cole's recent struggles.
4: Garrett was so good in his first 5 starts back, Aaron. Do you think that's what just makes these past 2 just look a little more glaring by comparison? What do you see?
5: Maybe,
4: not much different.
5: Maybe, but I take a little bit of encouragement out of what I saw from the final few innings, like a little bit of like, all right, screw this, let's get after it, let's go. I felt like he was on the attack and aggressive and letting it eat with everything, as opposed to maybe early being a little bit careful. So hopefully that's something that he can build into his next one.
1: Yankees starting rotation, such a strength, was not in the loss to open up the last couple of games in this series. ESPN MLB analyst Adam Ottavino on the Yankees' need for Gerrit Cole to be an ace if they want to achieve their ultimate goal.
6: They don't need that ace to make the postseason. They're in great shape mathematically. They're going to make the postseason. This is a really good team. But I think they'd like to have a better version than what we've seen come October. I mean, they haven't gotten across the finish line since 09. We like Schlittler. We like Fried. We like Rodon. We'd like a little more potent Gerrit Cole. I think he can get there, but he's not there yet.
1: Yeah, a lot of pieces to like for the Yankees, but also down a couple of significant pieces as they lose their third straight in Boston. Jake Bennett on the other side, 6 1/3, only one mistake, giving up that home run to Max Schumann. 5-plus innings in each of his first 6 career appearances. That is rarefied air for the Red Sox, longest streak to begin a career by a Red Sox lefty in franchise history. SportsCenter all night here on ESPN Radio, the ESPN app, Sirius XM Channel 80, ESPN Radio presented by Progressive Insurance. Talking about the Yankees trying to win it all, you know who's no stranger to winning it all? LeBron James, facing an uncertain future in L.A. as free agency begins. Got a little murkier with L.A. re-signing Austin Reeves. ESPN Radio's Aaron Goldhammer says the Lakers chose Reeves over LeBron.
7: This is the time of year before free agency starts that teams take care of the business with their own free agents that they really want to keep. Case in point, Isaiah Hartenstein signs an extension with the Oklahoma City Thunder. They make the moves to get Isaiah Joe and other players off the books to line that up to be able so they could take care of their own business.
8: Right.
7: The Lakers took care of Austin Reeves. They clearly prioritized. I can't believe I'm saying this, but it's true. They prioritized Austin Reeves before they prioritized the guy. Look, I know LeBron's old, and I know LeBron's near the end. LeBron is also one of the 20 best players in the NBA, and Emmett, Austin Reeves is not. Still on this day today, June of 2026.
1: Yeah, it does leave an uncertain future for LeBron, opening the door for him to look elsewhere for next season. Could a return to Cleveland be an option? ESPN Radio's Emmett Golden making his case.
8: Surprisingly, now we're starting to hear a little bit of the Heat could be back into it and all that.
7: That's an option.
8: Yeah, and I do think it is an option for LeBron. But what I would tell LeBron is, look, bro, no one appreciates you like the city of Cleveland.
7: Yeah.
8: At all. You know, in LA,
7: it's true.
8: In L.A., they don't see you as a Laker. You play for the Lakers. They don't see you like Magic. They don't see you like Kobe. They don't see you like Shaq. Down in Miami, they don't see you as a Miami Heat player. You played for the Heat, but they don't see you in the same light as a Udonis Haslam or a D-Wade. They just don't. Or Alonzo Mourning. They don't. Cleveland actually appreciates LeBron James, and there's no other city in America that appreciates him more than his hometown of Akron and the city of Cleveland.
1: Goldhammer and Golden on Hammer and Emmett. All right, so some former players weighing in as well. Hall of Famer Kevin Garnett on the KG Certified podcast thinking LeBron should consider a return to Cleveland.
9: If he's doing a farewell tour and this is his last hurrah, I would like to see him in Cleveland. Y'all got to remember, when LeBron is back in Cleveland, Cleveland's market.
10: His economy.
9: The economy goes up when Bron is back.
10: Yeah, for sure.
9: Everybody made money when Bron was there.
10: Yeah.
9: I'm talking about, listen, you go through that, it is a ghost town. When Bron there, man, they got 6-7 new restaurants. They got this over that. They got lounges, bro. The casino right there. Everybody, they get every home game sold out, bro.
10: Yeah.
9: Bro, you got to bring him back to Cleveland, bro.
1: KG thinking about the local economy. All right, that's an interesting angle. Norris Cole, a former LeBron teammate, two-time NBA champion, thinking the Heat, they're an intriguing option, but maybe Cleveland ends up being the best fit.
11: Obviously, Miami, for selfish reasons, I would love for him to go back to the Heat, make it happen there. But then Cleveland, going back home, you know, where it all started, I think will be the I think that would probably be the better storyline if he goes back to Cleveland, you know, end it where he started from. So I would say there, but I wouldn't be mad if he went back to Miami, though. That would be great.
1: Cole on Amber and Ian. All right, so picking up some steam, LeBron back to Cleveland. ESPN Radio's David Dennis Jr. says not so fast.
12: I don't know if LeBron James want to do his last year playing with James Harden.
13: No.
12: Like, is that something that you want to do? No. This man, and also, he's in L.A. His family's in L.A.
10: Mm-hmm.
12: His son plays for the Lakers. And you can go back to Cleveland to do what?
10: Yeah.
12: Get bounced in the second round? But if you're Cleveland, you're trying to win a championship. Do you want to be doing this during the pomp and circumstance of LeBron James' farewell tour?
1: 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Nick DeLuca here with you. On to the World Cup in the knockout stage. Group play finishing up on Saturday. England taking down Panama 2-0. Second half goals by Jude Bellingham and Harry Kane, leading the Three Lions to the win, clinching Group L to set up a trip to Atlanta for a round of 32 match. With his goal, Kane reaching 11 career FIFA World Cup goals, breaking a tie with Gary Lineker to become England's all-time top scorer in competition. Good to see England bounce back in New Jersey and get a victory. They really struggled there during the American Revolution. Trenton, Monmouth, Princeton, they bounce back. Croatia taking down Ghana 2-1, both advancing out of Group L. Portugal and Colombia playing to a scoreless draw despite a combined 37 shot attempts. That's the most in a goalless match at the World Cup in 2026. Both advance. Congo DR over Uzbekistan 3-1. Group K wrapped up with that come-from-behind victory for the Congo DR. They advance to the round of 32. The U.S. men's national team back in action on Wednesday in the knockout stage. We'll take on Bosnia-Herzegovina after losing to Turkey to close group play. Apple TV MLS reporter Andrew Wiebe says the men's national team not making it to the group of 16 would be a failure.
13: That's as good a draw as the U.S. can get in a lot of ways. This is the World Cup. If you wanted a cupcake, this is not the tournament to get it in. Hey, look at Bosnia's qualification through UEFA. I know their group stage hasn't been everything they hoped for and more, but that qualification through UEFA was extremely difficult just to get to this point. So any, like, desire to say, oh, okay, Bosnia, minnow, like, size of country, population, etc., I mean, that's outside the bounds of reality for me. This is a dogged soccer culture. Like, the sport matters more than anything else there, and this is the generation that made dreams come true. And so when you look at Edin Dzeko, who's sort of the elder statesman, and all these other players who play at a high level in Europe, like, don't look at it as an easy match, but it should be looked at as a winnable match and a match that the U.S. absolutely should go out and win. If the U.S. do not take care of business, if they do not get through the round of 32 and push into the round of 16, make no mistake, guys, that is a huge disappointment, and I would bring up the F word. I mean, failure. I think that's a failure on home soil with the form, with the players we have, with the coaching staff that we've invested in. The U.S. have to win. It's really that simple.
1: U.S. men's national team dropping their final match of group play against Turkey, but getting a little bit healthier. Christian Pulisic making his return for the final few minutes and provided a spark for the Stars and Stripes. ESPN soccer analyst Casey Keller said Pulisic showed some encouraging signs.
14: Very happy with what I saw, because what you're really looking for is that change of pace there. Is he confident to really make a dynamic move? And we saw that. If he was fit, he needed to get at least 30 minutes to really test himself, to get those first team minutes, to get that against opposition not in training where they're taking it easy on him. And I think we saw that he's ready to go. I mean, there's probably even an argument that he could have played 60 minutes, that he could have started, played 60 minutes, and then come off. But I'll take the 30, and I like what I saw from where he was.
1: Yeah, encouraging signs and something that the U.S. men's national team will need. Pulisic at full strength as they try and advance to the round of 16. Cape Verde's dream run continuing to the knockout round. Smallest country to advance past the group stage. Keller on a great story and a magical run.
14: To think about such a small country, you know, getting in their first World Cup, everyone expected, you know, with this expanded field, that there was going to be a bunch of countries that were over their head. And we have seen that to a degree, but they were one of those that was supposed to get thumped every time they went on the pitch. And, you know, I think maybe the confidence from that 0-0 against Spain in the first match, and then they just kind of built from there, and they've just showed an unbelievable spirit. And now here's the only fear of that. Does that mean FIFA now is going to expand this to like 68 or something, or 64? We're trying to figure that out. But still, what a fantastic story. And you can just see what it means to everybody who has any kind of connection with that small country.
1: Keller on Hammer and Emmett. Tall task for Cape Verde. In the round of 32, drawing Argentina. They win Group J with a Saturday victory over Jordan. Lionel Messi coming off the bench in the 60th minute and scoring on a free kick to seal the 3-1 win, extending his record as the highest goal scorer in men's World Cup history with 19, also breaking the record for scoring in the most consecutive World Cup matches at 7. What a tournament Messi is having. 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Nick DeLucchia here with you. Sports Center all night. Get back to a little baseball action. The Guardians and the Mariners in a close ball game late. Got a big impact from a young player.
10: The pitch. Swung on. Bang through the hole on the right side. His first major league hit. It scores Mansardo. Here's Watson. Head first slide. Safe. He beat the front of the plate. And Cooper Angle with his first major league hit. His first major league RBIs.
1: WTAM 1100, Angle delivering in a 4-3 Guardians win. Khalil Watson with his fifth straight game driving in a run, tied for the longest active streak in the majors. Guardians notched their 22nd win when scoring four or fewer runs this season. That's the most in the majors. And for the Mariners, it's their 13th straight game scoring three runs or fewer, matching their longest streak in franchise history. The Marlins taking on the Cardinals, and they stay red hot.
10: Alonte fires, and Sano lines one through the right side. That's a base hit. Marcy will come in to score. Three RBI singles, two from Kyle, now one from Javi, and it's 3-0 Marlins in the top of the fourth.
1: 104-3 WQAM. Sanoha delivering there. Kyle Stowers and Otto Lopez adding multi-hit games. The Marlins now 18-5 in June. That's the best record in baseball, a 2.87 team ERA. Also the best in the majors. The Cardinals lose their fourth straight game, matching their longest streak of the season, while the Nationals get by the Orioles 4-3. Dalen Lyle with a big RBI single toward the tail end of that one, his fourth career extra inning game-winning RBI, tying Seattle's Cole Young for the most in the majors since his debut last season back on May 23rd. Luis Garcia Jr. with his fourth home run in his last five games, his most in any five-game span of his career. The Nationals snapping a four-game losing streak with their first extra inning win since May 13th. Coming up, volume up for Tops, a four-game losing streak with their first extra inning win

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12: 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So I will not be in Maize and Blue.
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0: Number five.
3: Thanks, Nick. A busy day in Major League Baseball, and the Dodgers are up for a 9-run sixth inning, clobbering the Padres in San Diego. A call on AM 570 LA Sports.
4: And it's 1-1 pitch. Betts lifts it in the air, left center field, back toward the wall. This ball is gone! A home run for Mookie Betts! He has hit a homer in three straight games, and the Dodgers have blown it wide open in the sixth.
0: Number four.
3: And Betts' former teammate in Boston doing damage for the Giants.

0: the shutout of the Braves on KNVR.
1: The 0-2, Devers swings, hooks a high fly ball along the right field line towards the corner. It is gone! Off the foul pole, Devers does it again! His second home run of the night. 5-0 Giants.
2: Number 3.
0: Colorado's DH had himself a night in Minnesota. Call an 850 KOA.
3: Swing and a drive! Left field! It's so nice! He did it thrice! Three-run blast, Hunter Goodman. His 25th of the season, his third of the game.
2: Two.
0: White Sox improved to 28-13 at home with a walk-off win over the Royals. The final call on ESPN 1000.
1: The pitch. A swing and a base hit. Ball game over. It got under the glove of Bobby Witt Jr. 2-1 the final.
3: Walk it off again.
2: Number one.
0: Nick, or top sound, the Reds rally late against the Pirates in Pittsburgh. This would prove to be the game winner. Call on 700 WLW.
4: The 2-2. Swing and a fly ball, well hit. High and deep toward the corner and right. Back goes Reynolds. He turns, looks. It is gone! Hey, Eugenio Suarez has put the Reds in front in the ninth inning with a 2-out, 3-run home.
5: Yeah, thanks so much, Sean. Lots going on across baseball. Mookie Betts doing damage as part of a Dodger blowout. Rafael Devers going deep a couple of times. Logan Webb with a great start in that one as well. Allowed one hit, struck out six in seven innings. Huge night for Hunter Goodman. Three homer outing. Jacob Gonzalez walking it off for the White Sox. And Gino Suarez delivering in the clutch in the ninth inning. Go to the WNBA, where the Storm were taking on the Dream, and Flaje Johnson was dialed in from deep.
6: Pass poked away by Howard, rescued by Johnson. Shot clock at 6. Off the screen from Bob. Draws Reese on the switch. The step back is good. How many of those have the Storm made tonight? You got to tip your cap to them.
5: WNBA League Pass. Storm win their second straight, 105-90. The Fever down Caitlin Clark, so Kelsey Mitchell stepped up.
7: Rebound rolls out to Harris. Numbers for the Fever. L.A. looks tired. Harris passes left corner. Mitchell lets it fly. It's good. 68-39 Fever. Kelsey Mitchell looking like an all-star.
5: 107-5, the Fan. Mitchell scored 26. Couple big injuries in that one. Caitlin Clark missed the game with a back injury, but should not be out too long. Up next, a busy day in baseball, starting with some fun at Fenway for the Red Sox. 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
0: The Yanks' struggles continue in Boston.
21: 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That one up there, it's going back to the wall, and it's gone! Home run! Siegler with his first home run.
0: The Brewers try to win their sixth in a row against the Cubs.
22: The pitch, high drive, deep down the right field line. This is going to go! Three-run home run, Ian Happ.
0: We have the latest from the offseason in the NBA.
23: 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LeBron is also one of the 20 best players in the NBA.
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5: 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Nick DeLuca here with you. Summer is in full swing. Last weekend of June, 4th of July, right around the corner. That means the NBA offseason is ramping up. Training camp's not that far away. In the NFL, the World Cup onto the knockout stage, and baseball hits that pivotal couple-week stretch before the trade deadline. Can't start anywhere but Fenway Park on a Saturday when the Yankees are in town to take on the Red Sox. Yankees on top of the AL East. This has been a lost season for the Red Sox. You can say this rivalry isn't as heated as it used to be. There was no A-Rod punching Jason Varitek or Pedro throwing Don Zimmer on the ground, but the benches did clear in Game 2 of this series. Red Sox looking to take the first three in the set. Yankees banged up, but had Gerrit Cole on the mound. Usually good news, but hasn't been that way in his career at Fenway. And he was off to a rocky start right away.
21: Here's the 1-0. Swinging a high drive deep to right field. He socked this one. Dominguez back to the bullpen. It is gone. Home run. Well, that's the kind of series it's been for the Red Sox. They've been doing things here against the Yankees they don't typically do, including Yoshida's second home run of the year. And the Red Sox take a 1-0 lead against Gerrit Cole.
5: Yoshida taking Cole deep, his first career leadoff home run, third of his career against the Yankees, tied for the most that he's hit against any one team. Red Sox jumping out to an early lead. Have a roster that features a handful of former Yankees. Anthony Siegler getting his chance thanks to a couple injuries on the infield for Boston, reminding the Yankees what made him a first-round pick.
21: And a swing at a high fly left field, pretty deep. That one up there, it's going back to the wall, and it's gone! Home run! Siegler with his first home run. Just had enough to nudge it into the front row of the monster seats here at Fenway Park. And the Red Sox hit their second home run today against Cole. 2-0 Boston. Siegler's first career major league homer, and Garrett Cole gives up multiple home runs to the Red Sox again. The sixth time of his career against Boston, two more than any other opponent in his career. Sox not done. Wilson Contreras in the middle of the game two dust up. Let his bat do the talking this time.
1: Pitch swinging a drive out to left center. A wicked liner. That's going to bounce on the warning track. That's going to score at least one. Yoshida's in. Here comes Rafaela. Here's the throw home. It's cut off. It's a double for Contreras. Red Sox double their lead. It is 4-0 Boston.
21: Wicked liner for Contreras, reaching 50 RBIs on the year. Red Sox led it 4-0. Cole would limit the damage to pitch into the sixth, going 5 1/3, 4 earned, 7 hits, 2 homers. Plenty of run support for Jake Bennett. Went 6 1/3, only made one mistake.
1: Max Schumann, right-hand batter, will swing away and hit a high fly left center field back toward the wall. That's carrying deep, and that ball is off the wall. It ricochets back to Rafaela and into second base Schumann, and that's actually going to be a home run. They're going to send him home. That ball is gone.
21: Solo shot for Schumann, the only scoring of the day for the Yankees. Bennett, 5-plus innings in each of his first 6 career appearances, tying Bill Henry and Wynn Kellum for the longest streak to begin a career by a Red Sox lefty in franchise history. Boston starting pitching has put up 10 straight quality starts, the second longest streak in team history, on their way to a third straight win by a score of 4-1. Bennett got it done on the bump. Anthony Siegler helping spark the offense. Caught up with ESPN's Buster Olney after the win.
2: Home run, your first in the big leagues. What was that like?
3: It was electric. It was awesome. I mean, just trying to take a pitch by pitch. Got a pitch I needed, I wanted, and just tried to put a good swing on it, and I did.
2: Tell me what's going on in your heart when you see the ball go over the wall.
3: Please go. Please go.
2: Did you get the ball?
3: No, I hope I did. I don't know where it is, but, I mean, if I get the ball, I don't get the ball. I do not care. We got to win today. It was a great, great team effort. JB from the start, our bullpen did a great job. Top to bottom in the lineup, it was a lot of fun. It was great.
2: Yeah, what about Jake Bennett? What did you see in him?
3: Just, he's a dog on the mound. I mean, all of our pitchers, all of our starters, our bullpen, they're dogs. He filled up the strike zone. Everything was working today. All speed was working, and it was just fun to watch.
2: You guys say game one of the series, game two, game three. What is going on?
3: We're looking for the sweep tomorrow. Like I said, we're gonna enjoy today. But tomorrow we're just gonna come in, handle business per usual, and hopefully we get the sweep.
2: Last one, Tracy said before the game, everyone's looking at the standings, knowing that everyone is bunched together in the American League. How much conversation among you guys about that?
3: I mean, you've seen it this series. We're fighting. We got a great support staff behind us. Our fans are electric. So I mean, we're going to surprise a lot of people in the long run.
2: Congratulations.
3: Thank you.
21: Boston matching their longest winning streak of the season. Yankees held to one or fewer runs in back-to-back games for the second time all season. Garrett Cole giving up 9 earned over his last 2 starts, gave up 8 in his first 5 of the year. Yankees trying to avoid the 4-game sweep on Sunday Night Baseball in Boston. Tune in for baseball action tonight as the Red Sox host the Yankees. Coverage beginning 6:30 Eastern here on ESPN Radio and the ESPN app. Over to Milwaukee. The Cubs trying to snap a 5-game losing streak against the Brewers. The good news, Jacob Mizorowski already pitched in the series. Tied at 2 in the 6th. Nico Horner delivering an RBI single to give Chicago the lead. Then Ian Happ broke it open.
4: Ian Happ at the plate. The pitch. High drive. Deep down the right field line. This is going to go. 3-run home run. Ian Happ.
24: Sometimes you make a mistake, you walk a guy when you don't think you should, you lose concentration, and then you groove one to Nico, and he blasts one out of the ballpark.
5: That's the Cubs Radio Network, Hap's 17th, tying Pete Crow Armstrong for the team lead. Cubs would tack on two more 8-2 final. PCA 0-for-5, snapping a 28-game on base streak, was the second longest active streak in the majors. Didn't need them. The Cubs putting up 8 in the win, scored 8 total across their 5 straight losses to Milwaukee. David Peterson getting the win in his Cubs debut. First pitch, he threw a home run by Jackson Churio, but he settled in from there. When 5 2/3, his longest outing since August 24th of last season, had gone 21 straight starts for the Mets without reaching 5 2/3. The Dodgers dropped their opener with the Padres, bouncing back in a big way on Saturday in San Diego.
6: And his 1-1 pitch. Betts lifts it in the air, left center field, back toward the wall. This ball is good! A home run for Mookie Betts! He has hit a homer in 3 straight games, and the Dodgers have blown it wide open in the 6th.
5: AM 570 LA Sports, Betts, Tommy Edman, and Kyle Tucker all recording 3-plus RBIs in the win. Tucker with 4, first Dodgers trio to record 3-plus RBIs in the same game this season. Tucker 3-for-5 at his 7th home run of the year, was 0 for his previous 11 in the 4 games leading up to Saturday. The Dodgers score 15 for a third time this season, 15-3, your final. Nick DeLuca here with you, Sports Center all night. NBA offseason underway, still lots to sort out, including Jaylen Brown's future in Boston on the table in Giannis trade talks. Milwaukee opting to go with the Heat's offer. ESPN's Bobby Marks making some headlines with some comments about Brown earlier this week.
8: There's mixed feelings about him when you talk to teams. The analytics of Jaylen Brown is not good. I'm more of an eye test guy. There are some people out there that look at that a little bit more deeper than what the eye test says. I had one, not an executive, but an analytics guy saying, well, yeah, we view him as like the 7th best player on a team. I was like, holy crap.
9: Oh my God.
8: I get it. There's a role for analytics and stuff, but, well, I guess they call it, I guess we call that strategy now.
9: Seventh best player on a team?
8: So I was like, wait a minute, that's a little bit of a stretch there.
5: So many numbers, sometimes they get in the way. Jaylen Brown coming off a career season. Maybe this is coming from Cleveland after their analytic Eastern Conference title. Marks with more about his Jaylen Brown comments.
10: We live in a world now when you do a 19-minute interview and they take 18 seconds of what you said and basically post it on social media. So the 3 minutes and 50 seconds I talked about Jaylen Brown was that he's a winning basketball player, that he's 191-80 when he's on the court. He's won a championship. He's a finals MVP. He impacts winning. He's 29 years old. But, of course, that part, I guess we missed the mark on that.
5: Brown has been at the center of a lot of attention for the Celtics to start this offseason. Marks on Brown becoming a potential distraction in Boston.
10: I don't know if that comes into play. I mean, as I said, I think the market will play a big role if Boston does anything with Jaylen Brown, or if they figure they can't get what they think is the true value for him. They don't do anything, which will be, that's an interesting process to go through too. It's kind of a player that was in trade speculation, and he was in the Giannis trade. I mean, it's been well documented here, and that deal was, I guess, probably on the 10-yard line, and it probably could have gone either way. And I think there's some I heard Brad Stevens' comments, and I totally agree with him there, but I think there's probably some relationship repairing if nothing happens with Boston. I mean, with the Celtics in trade here. So I think we'll see how the next couple days plays out and everything like that.
5: Bobby Marks, ESPN NBA front office insider, joining Game Day here on ESPN Radio. Brown coming off a career-best season, top 6 MVP finish, second-team All-NBA, averaged a career-high 29, 7 boards and 5 assists. We'll wait and see on his Celtics future with an interesting offseason ahead in Boston. Been an interesting offseason for now. Niners receiver Brandon Ayuk did not play last season after tearing his ACL at guarantees voided in his deal as he continues to work on finding his way to Washington. Ayuk active on social media talking about Niners GM John Lynch showing up at his house.
11: General manager gonna pull up to my house. Oh, weirdo. Like, bro, don't pull up to my house uninvited, boy. F- ain't safe. F- but I knew his ass was gonna do it. So I'm looking at my camera, my front door camera. I see a big old white boy, white man, former NFL safety. And I'm like, oh, hell no. Nah. And I know my wife is about to be back home soon. So I had to call my wife and say, it's a big ass white man at the house. I don't know what he doing over there. He was not invited. Creepy. So if you on your way home, just spin the block a few times because I don't know what bro on.
5: This situation has gone from weird to weirder. Hard to wrap your head around. Ayuk on not coming back to the NFL except for if he can find his way to Washington.
11: The story is, I don't f*** with them, and I never will. But I forgive, you feel me? You feel me? I'm trying to get better. I'm trying to grow. I'm trying to heal. So I ain't finna hold it against, but we is not cool. We won't be cool, and I will never be stepping in that building except for on October 19th when I come through with that belt.
5: There you go. Ayuk mentioning his former agent played a role in a rocky relationship with the Niners. See how long this drags out with training camps fast approaching if Washington at this stage of the game is interested in Ayuk's services. Coming up, more from a busy day around baseball. This is SportsCenter All Night here on ESPN Radio.
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1: 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More to get to from Saturday in the majors. The Mets trying to clean up a mess, hosting the Phillies, looking for their first win after firing manager Carlos Mendoza. Trailed early after a Bryce Harper homer, finally found some offense in the sixth.
2: First pitch, swing and a bouncer past the mound, base hit center field. Mets take the lead. Lindor is in. Young around third comes home to score. The throw comes in towards second. Pinto stops there. And on at first with a two-run single is A.J. Ewing. The Mets are leading by a score of 4-2.
1: Howie Rose, 880 ESPN New York. Ewing, two-run single, part of a four-run six. The Mets scored two more in the seventh, went on to win it 6-2. Juan Soto and Francisco Lindor each hitting triples. Big to get them in the lineup together. Lindor, Soto, and Bo Bichette each recording an RBI in the same game for the first time this season. The Mets snap their seven-game losing streak. It was the longest active streak in the majors. The White Sox opened their series with the Royals, scoring 22 runs. That was back on Friday night. They're most in a single game since 1970. So you knew the next game offense would be at a premium. Tied at one in the ninth, Jacob Gonzalez was the hero.
3: The pitch. A swing and a base hit. Ball game over. It got under the glove of Bobby Witt Jr. 2-1 the final.
4: Walk it off.
1: ESPN 1000, Gonzalez's first career walk-off hit. The White Sox seventh walk-off win of the season, the most in the majors, only behind the Cubs. Davis Martin, 5 1/3, no earned runs. His ERA, .88 at home, the lowest by any major league player this season who has pitched at least 40 innings. The White Sox have 17 wins in one-run games this season. That's tied for most in the majors with the Phillies. Over to the Rockies taking on the Twins in Minnesota. Was a good night to be Hunter Goodman.
5: Pitch is well hit to left. He's going to go back-to-back games with a upper decker. Touch him all time. Hunter Goodman, his 23rd, and the Rockies take a 1-0 lead.
1: Okay, back-to-back games with a home run. That's pretty good.
6: And he jacks another one. Left center field. 3 at bats in a row for Hunter Goodman. Into the Rockies bullpen. It's 2-1. 108 miles an hour off the bat. He hit his first one 428 feet. He hit his second one the exact same distance, 428 feet.
1: Wow. Two homer night.
6: Swing and a drive. Left field. It's so nice. He did it thrice. Three-run blast, Hunter Goodman. His 25th of the season, his third of the game. 6-2 Rockies in the seventh.
1: 850 KOA on the calls. Goodman's first career three-homer game and the sixth in the majors this season. Six different player in Rockies history with 25 or more homers before the All-Star break. 18 of his 25 homers this season have been hit on the road. Leads Major League Baseball in road homers. So it's not just about that elevation at Coors Field. The Rangers at home north of the border.
7: Here's a drive toward the right field corner. Lucas peeling back, still on the run, leaps for it, can't get it. It's off the track. Duran scores. Osuna being waved home. It's an opposite field two-run double for Elias Diaz, and it's now 6-0 in favor of the Rangers.
1: 105-3, the Fan. Rangers scoring five runs in the fifth inning. All five runs coming with two outs. Dylan Cease worked 4 2/3 with 10 strikeouts for Toronto. His fifth start this season with 10 or more strikeouts. His third career game with 10 strikeouts in fewer than five innings. That's the most by any player since the mound moved to its current distance back in 1893. No player has even done that twice. The Rangers win it 7-4 and have a chance for their first road series sweep of the season on Sunday. The Tigers shut out the Astros on Friday. Houston had the bats going in game two.
4: The 0-2. And that's hit the other way down the right field line for a base hit. That'll score Vasquez. That'll score Pena. On his way to second, Paredes. The throw in the second, the slide, and the throw gets away. Goes in the left field. Paredes in the second with a two-run double, and the Astros lead it 8-6.
1: KBME 790 AM, Paredes double helping Houston complete the comeback. The Astros win their fourth game this season after trailing by multiple runs in the seventh inning or later. All of those wins have been in the month of June. The Tigers lose their seventh game this season after leading by multiple runs in the seventh inning or later. That's tied for the most in the majors as the season goes from bad to worse in Detroit. The Astros 10-5 since June 12th. That's the best record in the American League over that span. The Reds were down to their last out in Pittsburgh, but Eugenio Suarez wasn't going quietly.
7: The 2-2. Swinging a fly ball, well hit. High and deep toward the corner and right. Back goes Reynolds. He turns, looks. It is gone! Eugenio Suarez has put the Reds in front in the ninth inning with a two-out, three-run home run on a 2-2 pitch.
1: 700 WLW. The Reds come back to win. It's their fifth comeback win this season after trailing entering the ninth inning. That's tied for the most in the majors. 9-7 your final. Suarez's 10th career go-ahead homer in the ninth inning or later. His first since 2023 with the Mariners. Chase Burns outstanding. Six innings, 10 strikeouts, no walks. His eighth straight game with at least seven Ks matching the longest streak in franchise history. Over to St. Pete. The Rays are tough to beat at the Trop.
8: Here's Jonathan batting left. Swings and hits it high in the air. Fairly deep right, but Carroll going back to the warning track. At the wall. It's gone! The Rays have their first lead. All their runs on homers. They're up 3-1 in the fifth.
1: 620 WDAE. Aranda's 13th homer of the season, extending his hit streak to 10 games. Rays win their fourth straight, moving into first place in the AL East with a win. Percentage points over the Yankees. They improve to 30-12 at home. Best record in baseball. Up next are half-hour headlines. 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
9: Hey, this is Rich Eisen. 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
1: The Red Sox make it three straight against the Yankees. The Cubs break through with a win over the Brewers. World Cup wrapping up the group stage. All the latest from the NBA offseason. Have to figure Boston will be very involved. It was on the diamond today. The Red Sox making it three straight against the Yankees with a 4-1 win. Sox got some big swings from Masataka Yoshida and Anthony Seigler. Boston starters just keep rolling. Jake Bennett with another strong start. Our team at Fenway recapping another Red Sox win. Dave O'Brien and Doug Glanville.
2: Well, the Red Sox mascot, Wally, is waving the victory flag here at Fenway Park, and everybody filing out of the ballpark in Red Sox colors, certainly in a very good frame of mind, because the Red Sox win again. They beat the Yankees for the third straight time, Doug. 4-1, the final score, and they're going for a sweep of the Yankees tomorrow night.
3: Well, I'll tell you, the Red Sox are playing the game they want to play. They've been a very good pitching staff. They've played good defense, so they have prevented runs. They just have not scored runs. And to get to Gerrit Cole early on with the power game, keeping in mind they're very low in terms of home run rate, this is the type of game where they show if they get a little bit of offense and the pitching can hold the lead, and that's exactly what they were able to play today. And Bennett was fantastic. He found, you know, changed speeds, kept the Yankees off balance, and that was the key, because once they handed it to the bullpen, they put up a bunch of zeros.
2: The Red Sox young pitchers, this string of left-handers, have been pretty impressive under the radar, because when you're, you know, 35 and 46 and you're in last place, everything seems to be under the radar. Maybe it shouldn't be, though. You mentioned Bennett today, Connolly early in game one, Peyton Tolley, who was terrific last night. So there's hope in that regard for the Red Sox for brighter days.
3: Yeah, I mean, you know, they keep putting up quality starts. That means you're in every game. And now how do they flip the script and turn those into wins? Certainly at home you have the last at bat. You can get the big hit, the hero, and that's what they're starting to get here. But, you know, Contreras, you're having a great season offensively, putting it together in really all facets of the game. So they have a couple guys, you know, Rafaela, that are playing well enough to get it going. They need the rest of that lineup, Abreu, everybody, to continue. So today they put it together as a complete, real unit.
2: The Red Sox with 10 consecutive quality starts now after another one today, and they beat the Yankees 4-1. For Doug Glanville, I'm Dave O'Brien, right here in your home for the 2026 Home Run Derby and All-Star Game, Major League Baseball at ESPN Radio and the ESPN app. Now let's go back to Nick DeLuca in the studio.
1: Yeah, thanks so much, OB. Some good stuff from Dave and from Doug. He mentioned those 10 straight quality starts, the second longest streak in team history. Third straight win for the Red Sox by a score of 4-1. On the other side, the struggles continuing for Gerrit Cole against Boston. Has now given up 9 earned runs over his last 2 starts, gave up 8 in his first 5 of the year as he gets settled in post Tommy John. Yankees manager Aaron Boone on Cole's recent struggles.
4: Gerrit was so good in his first 5 starts back, Aaron. Do you think that's what just makes these past 2 just look a little more glaring by comparison? What do you see?
5: Maybe,
4: not much different.
5: Maybe, but I take a little bit of encouragement out of what I saw from the final few innings, like a little bit of like, all right, screw this, let's get after it, let's go. And I felt like he was on the attack and aggressive and letting it eat with everything, as opposed to maybe early being a little bit careful. So hopefully that's something that he can build into his next one.
1: Yankees starting rotation, such a strength, was not in the loss to open up the last couple of games in this series. ESPN MLB analyst Adam Ottavino on the Yankees' need for Gerrit Cole to be an ace if they want to achieve their ultimate goal.
6: They don't need that ace to make the postseason. They're in great shape mathematically. They're going to make the postseason. This is a really good team. But I think they'd like to have a better version than what we've seen come October. I mean, they haven't gotten across the finish line since 09. We like Schlittler. We like Fried. We like Rodon. We'd like a little more potent Gerrit Cole. I think he can get there, but he's not there yet.
1: Yeah, a lot of pieces to like for the Yankees, but also down a couple of significant pieces as they lose their third straight in Boston. Jake Bennett on the other side, 6 1/3, only one mistake, giving up that home run to Max Schumann. 5-plus innings in each of his first 6 career appearances. That is rarefied air for the Red Sox, longest streak to begin a career by a Red Sox lefty in franchise history. SportsCenter All Night here on ESPN Radio, the ESPN app, Sirius XM Channel 80, ESPN Radio presented by Progressive Insurance. Talking about the Yankees trying to win it all, you know who's no stranger to winning it all? LeBron James facing an uncertain future in L.A. as free agency begins. Got a little murkier with L.A. re-signing Austin Reeves. ESPN Radio's Aaron Goldhammer says the Lakers chose Reeves over LeBron.
7: This is the time of year before free agency starts that teams take care of the business with their own free agents that they really want to keep. Case in point, Isaiah Hartenstein signs an extension with the Oklahoma City Thunder. They make the moves to get Isaiah Joe and other players off the books to line that up to be able so they could take care of their own business.
8: Right.
7: The Lakers took care of Austin Reeves. They clearly prioritized. I can't believe I'm saying this, but it's true. They prioritized Austin Reeves before they prioritized the guy. Look, I know LeBron's old, and I know LeBron's near the end. LeBron is also one of the 20 best players in the NBA, and Emmett, Austin Reeves is not. Still on this day today, June of 2026.
1: Yeah, it does leave an uncertain future for LeBron, opening the door for him to look elsewhere for next season. Could a return to Cleveland be an option? ESPN Radio's Emmett Golden making his case.
8: Surprisingly, now we're starting to hear a little bit of the Heat could be back into it and all that.
7: That's an option.
8: Yeah, and I do think it is an option for LeBron. But what I would tell LeBron is, look, bro, no one appreciates you like the city of Cleveland.
7: Yeah.
8: At all. You know, in LA,
7: it's true.
8: In L.A., they don't see you as a Laker. You play for the Lakers. They don't see you like Magic. They don't see you like Kobe. They don't see you like Shaq. Down in Miami, they don't see you as a Miami Heat player. You played for the Heat, but they don't see you in the same light as a Udonis Haslam or a D-Wade. They just don't. Or Alonzo Mourning. They don't. Cleveland actually appreciates LeBron James, and there's no other city in America that appreciates him more than his hometown of Akron in the city of Cleveland.
1: Goldhammer and Golden on Hammer and Emmett. All right, so some former players weighing in as well. Hall of Famer Kevin

0: Kevin Garnett on the KG Certified Podcast thinking LeBron should consider a return to Cleveland.
1: If he's doing a farewell tour and this is his last hurrah, I would like to see him in Cleveland. Y'all got to remember, when LeBron is back in Cleveland, Cleveland's market.
2: His economy.
1: The economy goes up when LeBron is back.
2: Yeah, for sure.
1: Everybody made money when LeBron was there.
2: Yeah.
1: I'm talking about, listen, you go through that, it is a ghost town. When LeBron there, man, they got 6-7 new restaurants. They got this over that. They got lounges, bro. The casino right there. Everybody, they get every home game sold out, bro.
2: Yeah.
1: Bro, you got to bring him back to Cleveland, bro.
0: KG thinking about the local economy. All right, that's an interesting angle. Norris Cole, a former LeBron teammate, two-time NBA champion, thinking the Heat, they're an intriguing option, but maybe Cleveland ends up being the best fit.
3: Obviously, Miami, for selfish reasons, I would love for him to go back to the Heat, make it happen there. But then Cleveland, going back home, you know, where it all started, I think will be the, I think that would probably be the better storyline if he goes back to Cleveland, you know, end it where he started from. So I would say there, but I wouldn't be mad if he went back to Miami, though. That would be great.
0: Cole on Amber and Ian. All right, so picking up some steam, LeBron back to Cleveland. 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
4: I don't know if LeBron James want to do his last year playing with James Harden.
5: No.
4: Like, is that something that you want to do?
5: No.
4: This man, and also, he's in L.A. His family's in L.A.
5: Mm-hmm.
4: His son plays for the Lakers. You going to go back to Cleveland to do what?
5: Yeah.
4: Get bounced in the second round? But if you're Cleveland, you're trying to win a championship. Do you want to be doing this during the pomp and circumstance of LeBron James farewell tour?
0: 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Nick DeLuca here with you. On to the World Cup in the knockout stage. Group play finishing up on Saturday. England taking down Panama 2-0. Second half goals by Jude Bellingham and Harry Kane, leading the Three Lions to the win, clinching Group L to set up a trip to Atlanta for a round of 32 match. With his goal, Kane reaching 11 career FIFA World Cup goals, breaking a tie with Gary Lineker to become England's all-time top scorer in competition. Good to see England bounce back in New Jersey and get a victory. They really struggled there during the American Revolution. Trenton, Monmouth, Princeton, they bounce back. Croatia taking down Ghana 2-1, both advancing out of Group L. Portugal and Colombia playing to a scoreless draw despite a combined 37 shot attempts. That's the most in a goalless match at the World Cup in 2026. Both advance. Congo DR over Uzbekistan 3-1. Group K wrapped up with that come-from-behind victory for the Congo DR. They advance to the round of 32. The U.S. men's national team back in action on Wednesday in the knockout stage will take on Bosnia-Herzegovina after losing to Turkey to close group play. Apple TV MLS reporter Andrew Wiebe says the men's national team not making it to the group of 16 would be a failure.
6: That's as good a draw as the U.S. can get in a lot of ways. This is the World Cup. If you wanted a cupcake, this is not the tournament to get it in. Hey, look at Bosnia's qualification through UEFA. I know their group stage hasn't been everything they hoped for and more, but that qualification through UEFA was extremely difficult just to get to this point. So any, like, desire to say, oh, okay, Bosnia, minnow, like, size of country, population, etc., I mean, that's outside the bounds of reality for me. This is a dogged soccer culture. Like, the sport matters more than anything else there, and this is the generation that made dreams come true, and so when you look at Edin Dzeko, who's sort of the elder statesman, and all these other players who play at a high level in Europe, like, don't look at it as an easy match, but it should be looked at as a winnable match and a match that the U.S. absolutely should go out and win. If the U.S. do not take care of business, if they do not get through the round of 32 and push into the round of 16, make no mistake, guys, that is a huge disappointment, and I would bring up the F word. I mean, failure. I think that's a failure on home soil with the form, with the players we have, with the coaching staff that we've invested in. The U.S. have to win. It's really that simple.
0: U.S. men's national team dropping their final match of group play against Turkey, but getting a little bit healthier. Christian Pulisic making his return for the final few minutes and provided a spark for the Stars and Stripes. ESPN soccer analyst Casey Keller said Pulisic showed some encouraging signs.
2: Very happy with what I saw, because what you're really looking for is that change of pace there. Is he confident to really make a dynamic move? And we saw that. If he was fit, he needed to get at least 30 minutes to really test himself, to get those first team minutes, to get that against opposition, not in training where they're taking it easy on him. And I think we saw that he's ready to go. I mean, there's probably even an argument that he could have played 60 minutes, that he could have started, played 60 minutes, and then come off. But I'll take the 30, and I like what I saw from where he was.
0: Yeah, encouraging signs and something that the U.S. men's national team will need. Pulisic at full strength as they try and advance to the round of 16. Cape Verde's dream run continuing to the knockout round. Smallest country to advance past the group stage. Keller on a great story and a magical run.
2: To think about such a small country, you know, getting in their first World Cup, everyone expected, you know, with this expanded field, that there was going to be a bunch of countries that were over their head. And we have seen that to a degree, but they were one of those that was supposed to get thumped every time they went on the pitch. And, you know, I think maybe the confidence from that 0-0 against Spain in the first match, and then they just kind of built from there, and they've just showed an unbelievable spirit. And now here's the only fear of that. Does that mean FIFA now is going to expand this to like 68 or something, or 64? We're trying to figure that out. But still, what a fantastic story. And you can just see what it means to everybody who has any kind of connection with that small country.
0: Keller on Hammer and Emmett. Tall task for Cape Verde. In the round of 32, drawing Argentina, they win Group J with a Saturday victory over Jordan. Lionel Messi coming off the bench in the 60th minute and scoring on a free kick to seal the 3-1 win, extending his record as the highest goal scorer in men's World Cup history with 19, also breaking the record for scoring in the most consecutive World Cup matches at 7. What a tournament Messi is having. 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Nick DeLuca here with you. SportsCenter all night. Get back to a little baseball action. The Guardians and the Mariners in a close ball game late. Got a big impact from a young player.
5: The pitch. Swung on. Bang through the hole on the right side. His first major league hit. It scores Mansardo. Here's Watson. Head first slide. Safe. He beat the throw to the plate. And Cooper Arango with his first major league hit. His first major league RBIs.
0: WTAM 1100, Engel delivering in a 4-3 Guardians win. Khalil Watson with his fifth straight game driving in a run, tied for the longest active streak in the majors. Guardians notched their 22nd win when scoring four or fewer runs this season. That's the most in the majors. And for the Mariners, it's their 13th straight game scoring three runs or fewer, matching their longest streak in franchise history. The Marlins taking on the Cardinals, and they stay red hot.
7: Alante fires, and Sano hotlines one through the right side. That's a base hit. Marcy will come in to score. Three RBI singles, two from Kyle, now one from Javi, and it's 3-0 Marlins in the top of the fourth.
0: 104.3 WQAM, Sanoha delivering there. Kyle Stowers and Otto Lopez adding multi-hit games. The Marlins now 18-5 in June. That's the best record in baseball, a 2.87 team ERA. Also the best in the majors. The Cardinals lose their fourth straight game, matching their longest streak of the season, while the Nationals get by the Orioles 4-3. Dalen Lyle with a big RBI single toward the tail end of that one, his fourth career extra inning game-winning RBI, tying Seattle's Cole Young for the most in the majors since his debut last season back on May 23rd. Luis Garcia Jr. with his fourth home run in his last five games, his most in any five-game span of his career, the Nationals snapping a four-game losing streak with their first extra inning win since May 13th. Coming up, volume up for Top Sound and more from Friday on the Diamond and a little bit on the hardwood as well. This is SportsCenter All Night here on ESPN Radio.
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1: Softball is back for season two. 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Now, six teams take the field in their home markets. 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
3: Milwaukee, in my opinion, made the smart move. 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
0: Number five.
4: Thanks, Nick. A busy day in Major League Baseball, and the Dodgers are up for a 9-run sixth inning, clobbering the Padres in San Diego. 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
5: And it's 1-1 pitch. Betts lifts it in the air, left center field, back toward the wall. This ball is gone! A home run for Mookie Betts! He has hit a homer in three straight games, and the Dodgers have blown it wide open in the sixth.
0: Number four.
4: And Betts' former teammate in Boston doing damage for the Giants in a shutout of the Braves on KNBR.
5: The 0-2, Devers swings, hooks a high fly ball along the right field line towards the corner. It is gone! Off the foul pole, Devers does it again! His second home run of the night. 5-0 Giants.
0: Number three.
4: Colorado's DH had himself a night in Minnesota. Call on 850 KOA.
2: Swing and a drive!

0: Bryce! Three-run blast, Hunter Goodman, his 25th of the season, his third of the game.
1: Number two. White Sox improved to 28-13 at home with a walk-off win over the Royals. The final call on ESPN 1000.
2: The pitch. A swing and a base hit. Ball game over. It got under the glove of Bobby Witt Jr. 2-1 the final.
0: Walk it off again.
1: Number one. Nick, or top sound, the Reds rally late against the Pirates in Pittsburgh. This would prove to be the game winner. Call on 700-WLW.
3: The 2-2. Swing and a fly ball, well hit. High and deep toward the corner and right. Back goes Reynolds. He turns, looks. It is gone! Hey, Eugenio Suarez has put the Reds in front in the ninth inning with a two-out, three-run home.
2: Yeah, thanks so much, Sean. Lots going on across baseball. Mookie Betts doing damage as part of a Dodger blowout. Rafael Devers going deep a couple of times. Logan Webb with a great start in that one as well. Allowed one hit, struck out six in seven innings. Huge night for Hunter Goodman. Three homer outing. Jacob Gonzalez walking it off for the White Sox. And Gino Suarez delivering in the clutch in the ninth inning. Go to the WNBA, where the Storm were taking on the Dream, and Flaje Johnson was dialed in from deep.
4: It's poked away by Howard, rescued by Johnson. Shot clock at 6. Off the screen from Bob. Draws Reese on the switch. The step back is good. How many of those have the Storm made tonight? You got to tip your cap to them.
2: 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The Fever down Caitlin Clark, so Kelsey Mitchell stepped up.
5: 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Numbers for the Fever. L.A. looks tired. Harris passes left corner. Mitchell lets it fly. It's good. 68-39 Fever. Kelsey Mitchell looking like an all-star.
2: 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Mitchell scored 26. Fever 111. Sparks 87. Caitlin Clark out with a back injury. Team expecting her to return shortly. That's a wrap for us here on SportsCenter All Night. 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
16: Hello there, I'm Mark Robbins. It's kind of a rivalry weekend in Major League Baseball, and thus no bigger rivalry than the Red Sox and the Yankees. And in Game 3 of a weekend set at Fenway, the Red Sox, who won the first two, looking to make it three straight.
17: And a swing and a high fly left field, pretty deep. That one up there, it's going back to the wall, and it's gone, home run. Siegler with his first home run. Just had enough to nudge it into the front row of the monster seats here at Fenway Park. And the Red Sox hit their second home run today against Cole, 2-0 Boston.
16: That's Anthony Siegler with his first Major League home run. The call on ESPN Radio, Red Sox over Garrett Cole and the Yanks 4-1. Will Boston get a sweep? Well, you can find out right here on ESPN Radio. It's our Sunday night baseball broadcast. Yankees and Sox coverage beginning at 6:30 p.m. Eastern. Elsewhere in Major League Baseball, out west in the National League, Dodgers and the Padres, L.A. raking at the plate.
18: And it's 1-1 pitch. Betts lifts it in the air, left center field, back toward the wall. This ball is gone! A home run for Mookie Betts. He has hit a homer in three straight games, and the Dodgers have blown it wide open in the sixth.
16: That call and fun on 570 AM LA Sports. Dodgers crushed the Padres 15-3. LA leads the National League West by 9 games over the Padres. 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
6: Hey, it's Michelle Smallman, and coming up Monday with NBA free agency on the horizon, I'll tell you which teams need to go superstar hunting if they want to compete for the title. It's Unsportsmanlike, 6 a.m. Eastern, right here on ESPN Radio, ESPN2, and ESPNU.

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1: Hello, Peter. I'm going to need you to go ahead and come in on Sunday, okay? Thanks.
0: Courtney Cronin.
2: Courtney, are you there?
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2: Oh, yeah. 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
5: I can't figure out which one I like better. Is it the Courtney or the Courtney's vibing at all? That's what I love. Courtney Cronin, Peter Burns. Indeed, it is the best week ever presented by Progressive Insurance. That is quite the tan, CC. Someone has enjoyed a little bit of the off season so far. Hello.
6: I was wearing SPF. I just want to make that clear.
5: What, like negative 20? Is that what you were wearing?
6: It was at least 30, but I look like a raccoon right now because I had my sunglasses on and the rest of my face got very, very tan in Portugal. And that's where I've been.
5: That's the most humble flex of all. Like that's actually not a humble flex. Rachel, was that an actual cocky flex? I think that's what it was this fine morning. I got sunburned in Portugal. Jeez. Good morning to you.
6: Good morning. It's good to be back.
5: It is great to be back. We got a lot of stuff to get into. Obviously, the World Cup. We'll get into all of those. With knockout games start today. The latest on the Brendan Sorsby issue. Is he ever going to play football? And if so, where? Also, we're going to start getting into a little bit of the Giannis trades and some of the kind of the tentacles from that aspect of it. And I want you to think about this today, okay? CC, you were probably like two when it happened. But today is the anniversary of the Evander Holyfield, Mike Tyson, biting of the ear, that whole situation back in 1997. So again, I think you were like two or three.
6: I was seven, but
5: okay, close. You were seven. Okay. I want you to think about some of the weirdest, where were you at moments in sports. You got that? You ready for that?
6: I'm ready.
5: We will roll with that a little bit later. But as we start off each one of these shows, it's time for this.
0: This is the biggest story of the week ever.
5: By the way, it's been a while since we've hosted together. Do you know that turkey is now called Turkey A? Turkey A.
6: I actually pronounce it Turkey A.
5: Capo Verde, is it Camp Verde? No idea. All I know is that the World Cup has been fun as hell to watch.
6: So right? Fun.
5: Like, I think we kind of got to the point where we knew, all right, this is going to be a big event. It's coming in America, 250-year anniversary, all of that. Like, it had, like, every single day I find myself, CC, like, all right, what match is on today? And even in these last games of the group stage, there were kind of results, like even USA in their last one against Turkey, where it wasn't really going to change a whole heck of a lot, right? USA had already advanced, yet I still find myself watching every single one of these things.
6: When I was in Portugal, it was when Portugal was playing, when Cristiano Ronaldo.
5: By the way, can we get a ringer for every time she says that today, Mikey? Like, just like a little ding. Back when I was in Portugal, ding. Something like that.
7: Already.
5: Okay, five. Got it.
6: God, you guys are haters.
5: I'm setting the over and under at 8 and a hook. That's okay. What the over and under is.
6: I'm going to crush the over today because being amongst the people of Portugal watching their star, Cristiano Ronaldo, who I was told, look, I'm not the biggest soccer person in the world, but I was told, oh, he won't play that much. He's kind of washed at this point of his career. He's not really going to be a factor for this team. Watching what he did the other day with his two-goal performance and seeing what the people of that country, like to me, being over there, that's like being out for an NFL playoff game where everyone is watching it. And you have such country unity. And I know we're seeing it here in the United States as we get ready for Wednesday in Bosnia and Herzegovina. The first time that they have, well, first time if they beat them, will be beating a European team, first time in 5 years. Like, the stakes at which are at play here for these World Cup games has been so fun to watch. So you don't even have to be a big soccer fan to enjoy it and to understand it. And for me, I'm like you. I'm like, what game's on today? Who am I going to be cheering for today? What stakes are at play? Because I feel like I'm learning a whole new sport in real time.
5: It's going to be Canada and South Africa a little bit later today. That's going to be the knockout game. That knockout game for the United States against Bosnia is going to be on Wednesday at 8 p.m. But, yeah, I mean, I think there's a couple of things. One, I think there's very few moments outside of the Olympics, other than maybe the World Cup, that the entire country gathers together. You're talking about it when you're in Portugal, right? I've been in Europe over the summer and seen, like, just being in cities. Thank you. We'll mention it for the show, for sure, right?
6: That counts.
5: That when you're in the city, everything takes over. You're watching television out of the patios. You're watching, like, and we don't have those many communal moments, I think, as Americans, right? Because traditionally, I mean, on a college football Saturday, there's no community between Alabama and Auburn. There's no community between Michigan and Ohio State. There's, I mean, even in the NFL, there's no community amongst Bears fans and Packers fans, correct, right? We're regionalized in that way. So I think that's where I've come to really enjoy this run so far. And the fact that we're actually pretty damn good is a game changer right now. Although I am upset about last night's draw between Portugal and Colombia. One, let's go. Those are kind of the blue bloods, or at least kind of bigger names, right, mm-hmm, in World Cup soccer. But that draw, in essence, robbed us of getting Ronaldo versus Messi in what I think would have been a quarterfinal match, game, not a knockout match. But now the only way we get them is if the NFL quote-unquote scriptwriters would have their run a couple years ago. If the World Cup scriptwriters give us Portugal versus Argentina in a final. Can you imagine Messi's last World Cup, Ronaldo's last World Cup? I mean, if I'm a conspiracy theory person in sports, CC, this is one I've got kind of on the radar.
6: I was sad about this because obviously the draw yesterday with Colombia puts Portugal on a different side of the knockout stage. So they have Croatia, round of 32, and then that would set up a match Portugal and Spain. So kind of cool. Two countries that literally share a border would be going head-to-head. But
5: how was that whenever you were in Portugal last week? Did you feel the tension between them?
6: Definitely did not. And okay. Stop trying to hammer the over for me. That's my job.
5: Listen, I got a little Soresby action on this thing. Like, relax, okay?
4: Well, Bay, are we only counting the countries or every time you say the P word?
5: Yeah, I think it's the P word.
7: whenever we talk about Courtney's trip? Because if we're talking World Cup, I feel like we're going to say it a lot.
5: Pause for a second. What other countries other than Portugal were on the itinerary in this trip?
6: It was just Portugal.
5: Oh, well, okay. There. I just
6: don't set me up for that.
5: I just would have heard that.
6: God, I can't stand again. You.
5: Hammered the over. Again, all right. We digress. I do want to get into that, right, about as far as some of those matchups that we're going to see, because the storylines are pretty fantastic. You'll get the storylines today between Canada and South Africa, but really what is at stake for USA Soccer coming up on Wednesday? We'll talk about that. We'll talk about Giannis. We'll talk about the latest on Brendan Sorsby as well. 888-SAY-ESPN is the phone number. That's Courtney Cronin back from Portugal. I'm Peter Burns is here.
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6: Dusty May is headed to the NBA. 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
1: A loss is a loss, and you never want to have a loss in the World Cup. 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
2: It's the way you go about it that I don't think this team was set up in the right way to compete.
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2: You'd like to see them close it out, yes. 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
4: Just leaves that bad feeling in your mouth.

0: One more chance. Well, actually, backs up against the wall for the USA as we enter World Cup knockout stage. Gordy Cronin, Peter Burns, here on Best Week Ever, always presented by Progressive Insurance. You hear that, CC, and it gets me fired up because, you know, A, we're talking about this. This is such a huge event. And you and I, before we were reunited and feel so good here on ESPN Radio from your Portugal trip, there you go. Thank you. Let's make sure we got the ding in. Is the idea of, we're coming in, I was like, what was the biggest story of the week, right? Because that's what this show has always been called, Best Week Ever. And so we kind of go back and I start like, what's a bigger story? Was it what's happening in the World Cup, USA making the knockout stage, and that's starting? Or is it Giannis being traded? And I actually went back and forth with that because, I mean, the Giannis trade happened back on, what, Monday?
1: Monday.
0: If I'm not mistaken, yeah. So which one affects, has a bigger like butterfly effect over the next 5 years to sports fans? That's what I'm trying to figure out.
1: I get it. And I think the trade happened on the 22nd. I know it was really late at night because I woke up in Portugal to the news the next morning.
0: Thank you.
1: And it was not shocking, but it's still like, whoa, you see something like that, yep. Which we had been expecting for a very long time. We knew that both sides, Milwaukee and Giannis, despite the fact that he would never publicly say, get me out of here, we knew that like it run its course. You can't put the toothpaste back in the tube. But to see something like that, a player of that magnitude, and the trade compensation of what the Bucks were getting, you traded a franchise icon. That's huge. That's a big story. But does it trump where the United States men's national team in soccer falls amongst the public sports discourse? I don't think so, because you're seeing, like we've talked about with like country unity and everybody being locked in on one event, whether you're a diehard soccer fan or not, to me, anybody can get in on the World Cup action. Like you're kind of like keeping the Giannis thing to the NBA crowd. And of course, NBA free agency opening on Tuesday. There's all these trades that are happening and ones that we're keeping an eye on. With the USA, like this is setting up for the biggest soccer game they've ever played in, ever, which is crazy. Like that we're at that stage of men's soccer in this country.
0: Cordy Cronin, Peter Burns here in Best Week Ever. I want you to listen to what Emmett Golden had to say, one of our cohorts here on ESPN Radio. He was hosting game night, said this about USA World Cup and what it would be like.
2: It would basically be like if the Nets won the NBA championship.
3: The Nets?
2: All right. Okay.
3: Come
2: the Hornets.
3: On. Now, okay. The At Hornets. Least give them a play-in type of team.
2: All right, the Hornets. Listen, if they win it, it would be one of the. I would argue it could be bigger than the Miracle on Ice. I mean, it would be that level of maybe even over that level of an upset.
0: So you hear that, and CC, obviously Miracle on Ice is one of the greatest calls of all time, just, you know, became the story, the icon that USA could get it done, right? And actually what's funny is that a semifinal game, if I'm not mistaken, was a Miracle on Ice. However, I start spinning it forward and thinking this knockout match against Bosnia is all about momentum. Right? Like the Giannis, the NBA trade stuff, that's going to live in our culture day in, day out for the next year because it's the NBA, right? Especially with free agency around the corner. But people want momentum. And I feel this, the pride that we had as Americans watching the first two matches or the USA, even like the first goal, like everybody beating their chest going, hey, listen, by the way, are we good? Like, I think we might be good in soccer. Americans want to be good at things, and they feel it with this team. And so I can see it in my kids who are 8 and 6. They're all in on it. I see it with just casual fans talking about it. That's why this match against Bosnia, I don't want to say it's a $1 billion match, but if you're saying that if you could continue this momentum for another week, what that does to the country and what that could do to the sport.
1: Well, it makes a sport that I think you can argue is a niche sport. Soccer is not the most popular sport in this country. Worldwide it is, but not in the United States. It creates more intrigue about around the sport that, frankly, very few people truly know about. Like, you get the diehard soccer people who are all in on it, from the MLS to the NWSL, like, so men's and women's, to like the Team USA, both men's and women's. And we know, like, women's soccer in this country has been huge, and they have been so much better than the men for a long time. But now you're starting to see the stars who are becoming household names. I would venture to guess if you put Christian Pulisic, Weston McKennie, and maybe a couple others, like, you know, said if you just put them out there and made people identify them, people wouldn't be able to do that before the group stage went through. And now that we're at this, at the juncture of the round of 32, and the fact that we're a part of a stage that Turkey A is not a part of, that all these other countries that like the United States ran through on the way to getting to the group stage, the knockout stage, like, I think that's really fun because now we have something that we're invested in, and the popularity of the sport locally here is only growing.
0: No, and because, again, I go back to the idea is that you want to be a part of some momentum. I see, like, that, like, whenever I, like, I watch like Nashville, whenever the Preds came into town, they caught fire kind of early, and all of a sudden the city got behind it. Like, wait a minute, like, wow, this is, we feel this momentum. Not only did we kind of parachute into the sport, but all of a sudden we're having some success. The Knights kind of like that as well, too, in Vegas, to where all of a sudden it's like, all right, you create that fandom. But where I saw that this sport had changed is when I see people starting to fly by, understand it, and get upset at the Turkey A loss, right? Pochettino, the coach for the U.S. men's national team, was in his presser talking a little bit about this, about this is when I knew the sport is really kind of catching on, when you get a coaches complain like this. Take a listen.
4: I don't know. Too many topics in football, in soccer, that I don't understand. The objective was to finish first, and we are first. Maybe I am confused, but maybe the mood is like, or the vibe is like, we go home tonight and Turkey stay, no?
0: Well, my favorite part about that, he's trying to come up with the words. He's like, hey, you know, how do you Americans say, I feel like an Alabama fan? Remember back in Alabama fan, they'd be like, I mean, listen, Saban and the Tide, Paul, they only won by 2 touchdowns.
1: Yes.
0: They ain't good enough against Louisiana Monroe. We're going to have to change a couple things, go run the ball, Paul. And he would get upset, right? Like, that's exactly what how we're feeling right now.
1: So, yeah, the line of questioning there as to why he responded that way came after the game. So they lose in the final 30 seconds. Yeah. It would have been a 2-2 draw had Turkey A not scored, because they were leaving with something. Because remember, they had not won a single game. They were not very good, frankly. And they already knew going into the game against the United States that they were not advancing. The United States going into that game against Turkey A knew that they were advancing. So the objective there, stay healthy. And that's what I think Pochettino was trying to get at. Like, hey, we finished first in our group. We're moving on. Christian Pulisic is back. He's healthy. What more do you want? I didn't get anybody injured. He made 9 lineup changes from the previous game when they played Australia. I think it was like 4 days before that. That's where, like, the angst part, I think, for the coach being like, what do you want from me? Like, we got through this thing healthy. We're playing. We've moved on.
0: Do you realize what you guys used to be?
1: Like, yes.
0: We're moving on to the knockout.
1: Like, outhouse to penthouse here. Like, that is very much what U.S. men's soccer has felt like. Because I remember back in 2022 when the World Cup was in Qatar. And that game, the Saturday morning game.
0: It's like 6 a.m., right? Like,
1: yeah, everybody was watching it. And it was the biggest letdown because the United States was just so, you could tell, like, after getting out of the group stage, just like to what that game was, like, it was such a letdown.
0: That's what I'm saying. That's why this Bosnia game, like, and so what would have happened had you won that first game?
1: Yeah.
0: All of a sudden, that community of, hey, we got up at 6 a.m., we're talking about it, we're texting our friends. Well, we won? Oh, my God, it's amazing. All right, everybody's talking about it at work, and then they go one step further. And so does that carry the sport even further? What I do find interesting about this is that, you know, up here in the mountains of North Carolina, we met some friends, and one of them are from Brazil, and the other one's from Italy. And they were talking about what they don't like in the sport right now. And the two things, one came out as the expansion of the World Cup. I was like, okay. And obviously they talked about the hydration breaks.
1: I love the hydration breaks, and they're great.
0: Which is fine. Like, I have no, the purists of the sport are just going to go, this is ridiculous. I get it. It's a money grab. But it's also not the worst thing. I mean, it reminds me of NBA basketball at the end of the first quarter, okay? You have a break. I'll live by that. But I started thinking about the reason why they do it is to grab more money, some more commercials. What do we do in college football right now? They added the, you know, the 2 minute not warning, but the 2 minute warning.
1: Yeah.
0: Okay. Also, you start looking at it and going, he was complaining about how Italy was not in. Well, Italy was not in because they felt like, you know, hey, in their group or in the qualifying stages, they're in a tough area. And I was like, well, that sounds like a tough conference, right? Like, you're mm-hmm. starting to sound like an SEC team complaining that, well, we play against the best, but then there are other, you know, the similarities between college football and I think soccer right now are spot on.
1: The conversation is becoming very similar to how we talk about the NFL with expansion, with obviously like the 18th game, with all of, and same thing with college football, the college football playoff, the expansion right. of the World Cup field. We're treating this discourse around soccer the way we're treating it with college football in the fall and NFL. Like, I think that's what that shows you, like, the state of soccer in this country and why it's in such a good place, because the things that are familiar to us, the things that we know about the most yeah. as sports fans in the United States, now we can see the parallels. Now we can draw a through line yeah. from world football to American football, and I think that's a good thing.
0: We went from, what, 32 to 48 teams, so there's yep. the expansion. Now, I wouldn't be surprised if what happens next in the expansion, going to 64, right? So more teams are going to get in. So you're basically battling access with excellence. There's more commercials. I mean, again, the similarities between college football, and now you have coaches complaining like they're the coach of an SEC squad.
1: So
0: like, what do you mean? All right? We're able to do that. All right. We got a lot more to get into. We're going to talk about this Brandon Sorsby situation and Brandon Ayuk going off the rails. All of that coming up. And by the way, you didn't say Portugal once. In this.
1: You did it for me. I didn't need to.
0: Thank you. Yeah, best week ever on ESPN Radio.
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7: Do you read more about your team in the off-season than in the season? 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
1: Hello there. I'm Mark Robbins. In Major League Baseball Saturday, the Cubs and the Brewers battling for first in the NL Central, playing each other this weekend in Milwaukee. The Cubs on the road, no big whoop.
2: The in half at the plate, the pitch, high drive, deep down the right field line. This is going to go! Three-run home run, Ian Happ.
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1: The call on the Cubs radio network is Chicago knocks off Milwaukee 8-2. Cubs now trail the Brewers by 6.5 in the NL Central. Meanwhile, in the American League Central, the other Chicago franchise just happens to lead that division.
4: The pitch. A swing and a base hit. Ball game over. It got under the glove of Bobby Witt Jr. 2-1 the final.
5: Walk it off again.
1: All the fun on ESPN 1000 in Chicago as the White Sox now have a one-game lead on Cleveland in that division. Now, you want some Major League Baseball on a Sunday night? Well, ESPN Radio's got the game for you. Yankees and Red Sox from Boston. Sox have won the first three games in the weekend series. Coverage beginning here on ESPN Radio at 6:30 p.m. Eastern. The World Cup has reached the knockout stage. Starts today in Los Angeles. South Africa against Canada. The U.S. will play Wednesday in a knockout game against Bosnia-Herzegovina. And George Russell is on the pole for the Formula One Austrian Grand Prix.
6: Hey, it's Evan Cohen. Coming up Monday, my favorite part of the NBA season is here. 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

0: knew
1: I don't think I've ever
0: the actual
1: thought
0: lyrics of this song. And I always knew that, do you like the pina coladas in the rain? I did not know that they yoga shamed everybody in this. Like, do you have half a brain or do you do yoga? I feel like that was what Courtney Cronin was doing, drinking pina coladas in where?
1: A country that's next to Spain.
0: That would be Portugal. Ring the bell. There it is. Rachel said it was going to be over and under. She took, what, 16 and a hook? Is that what you took, Rachel?
2: 18
0: is what you said.
2: Mikey's keeping track in the back.
3: 18. We're already on 16.
0: We're not that far over, are we? Now I don't want to go be egregious about it.
1: We're at 16.
2: We're adding in when we talk about their team, too. Double jeopardy there.
0: Yes, it's Portugal and their draw against Colombia. And the other part about it is Courtney Cronin's great tan from drinking pina coladas and doing yoga over there.
1: Half a brain.
0: Thank you if you had half a brain. All right, I have half a brain coming off of vacation, but there was a lot of big interesting things that happened in the world of sports. As always, we get into the best sound. Here it is.
4: Big Magic Johnson, what has he done? He's got
5: winners. I want people that want to win.
6: Not a game. We talking about
7: playoffs. I'm a man. I'm
8: who we thought they were. That's why we took the damn field.
9: Biggest sound from the week ever.
0: Now, I don't know if Portugal has a football league other than actual soccer itself, but that's where Brendan Sorsby may have to go to actually play next year. Here's our college football insider, Pete Thamble, on SportsCenter this week, talking about why the NFL was not willing to go to war for him.
10: The NFL viewed that Sorsby would be a distraction to teams and clubs as they go into camp. And in a fairly scathing letter that they sent to Sorsby with the decision, the NFL made it clear. It said, your petition filed 3 business days before the deadline without any supporting information or documentation, and only after abandoning college sports your recent litigation efforts to avoid NCAA sanctions. It does not provide a basis for the league to alter its plans to not hold a supplemental draft.
0: I mean, that the letter itself was pretty scathing. It was like, how dare you just think we're going to have a supplemental draft for you without giving us any of the information, without giving we're supposed to have one for you. So it was clear that the NFL came in and said, bro, this is not happening. I chuckled a little bit when I saw the CFL today had come out and says, yeah, the CFL is not going to be for Brendan Sorsby as well, too. I was like, bro, you're the CFL. Like, let's slow our roll here a little bit.
1: Hey, they, like the NFL, have pointed out that this is somebody who's not demonstrated any accountability with doing the one thing you're not supposed to do, which is betting on your own team. That is a cardinal sin of all sports, not just college sports, all sports. And just the legalese of that letter and how mean it is. You read it, it's like, golly, they just eviscerated
0: all they needed to do was start with the letter, with all due respect. Yeah. Okay,
1: like that was a per my last email, if I've ever read one.
0: Per my last email.
1: But where's this guy going to play? I mean, he's going to have to sit out of football for a whole year, because I can't imagine. You think about, like, he can't play in Division I football. He can't go to the NFL via the supplemental draft. The CFL says, we don't want him. Can he go to Division II? Like, would he even want to? With Division II, they have more NCAA, like, rules. The NCAA sanctions them way more than Division I. Like, what is this guy going to do?
0: XFL? Yeah, I mean, again, that might be the only league. But at that point, is there an advantage to go there, right? Do you go try to play spring football next year? I mean, obviously not to have the cobwebs on it, but to have to be out there, quote-unquote, training and ready to go. Listen, the last tape they're going to have on Sorsby is the Cincinnati tape, and it was pretty good, right? I mean, that's the reason why he was getting paid a boatload of money to go to Texas Tech and why he was going to be looked at one of these free agents. I still think there's going to be teams willing to take him in 2027, but that's going to be a jam-packed draft as well, too. Think about the quarterbacks that are going to come out of that, right? Dante Moore, Arch Manning, you know, Lenore Sellers over at South Carolina is one that comes to mind. You know, Trinidad Chambliss at Ole Miss might be out there, whether Sam Leavitt does well for LSU. There's going to be a bunch of different quarterbacks. He right now might be the 6th or 7th best quarterback in that draft, if that was the case.
1: It's not a good time for somebody who, if he came out this year, we know it wasn't a very deep quarterback class. And I don't know if he could do it all over again. I think the decision would have been very different. But that's the reason he was trying to jump to the supplemental draft. And the NFL does not have to hold one of these. And they've held these for people who have very questionable character concerns, drug and alcohol issues. Like, we've seen this happen before.
3: But
1: that's where they drew the line of gambling, which is kind of rich for a league that, like, is absolutely in bed with the gambling partners.
0: Well, yes and no, right? But Keyshawn Boutte, for the former LSU Tiger, they found that he had some wagers, if I'm not mistaken. Not on LSU football, mind you, but there were wagers while he was playing there, and the NFL didn't, you know, hold him accountable. So is the NFL holding Sorsby accountable because he just, I mean, wasn't in the Players Association? Is that part of it? Are they holding him accountable because, well, yeah, there's going to be, because I guarantee you, there's going to be a lot of players. And if you went into a deep dive right now, how many collegiate football players and guys that are played in the league that are making those bets, there's going to be a lot. The difference is the Sorsby ended up getting caught. And that's the difference. So is the NFL drawing the line on just the betting in college? Or is it the betting on your own team? That's where I'm saying, if you go out there, Keyshawn never had to have the suspension. They didn't pull him down from that.
1: And the problem now becomes if the NFL says no right now, because rightfully so, they don't want to create a distraction for teams that might be tempted to take a quarterback, because that's going to be a topic all offseason. That's going to be training camp fodder. It's not fair, honestly, to the league to have to grant an exception to create a supplemental draft for a player who has shown no accountability for his actions of what he did.
0: But would it be
1: the worst thing you can do in sports?
0: And again, I don't disagree. I don't think Sorsby should be playing college football, right? I'm on that. But is it truly a distraction for an NFL club to take
1: it? Yes, absolutely.
0: There's no doubt about it. Like what he did in college, and it being the cardinal sin, we agree on that. But you're saying that an NFL team, like if the Dallas Cowboys were sitting there, and by the way, the Dallas Cowboys remind me of one of these teams that were like, oh, well, you know, we find value in things that seem to be, you know, bent and misplaced a little bit. I mean, that's what Jerry Jones does all the time. I can see him taking it. But that would be a distraction. You'd have to answer things about it for about a week. And after that, I don't think it would be a distraction whatsoever.
1: I think that they're worried about the slippery slope, the door that this opens. You let a player like this, who bet on his own team,
0: but he didn't do it in the NFL, right?
1: But like, who's to say that? Like,
0: he went to rehab. This man was a troubled man. He went to rehab. He's a changed man. Didn't you listen to Cody Campbell at Texas Tech?
1: And I also heard Cody saying, "We're just going to eat the $1 million in NIL because we want to wash our hands of this guy too." That is how I heard that. But I think that they're looking at this, saying, it's a slippery slope because he did the one thing you're not supposed to do ever.
0: Yeah.
1: If we let him into the league now, who's to say he's a changed person? Who's to say he won't do it again? Who's to say that he won't be somebody that affects the integrity of the game? And I know there are people who hear me say that right now and think, yeah, the NFL really cares about the integrity of the game. They are literally partnered with different gambling sites and companies. But when it comes to your own players, your own, like the people who make up your league, being at the center of something like that, that's a bridge too far for them.
0: Here's the thing. He's not enough of a sure thing that the NFL is going to allow them to put any part of, quote-unquote, messing with their money at play. If this was the overall end-all, be-all, if this was, remember when Andrew Luck coming out for the draft was just, hey, he could have walked backwards and moonwalked in the 40 time in the combine. He was going to be the 1-1 pick, right? Everybody knew he was going to be 1-1. If Sorsby was the 1-1, the first pick of the NFL draft, I think there's a different mindset.
1: Yes.
0: But I don't think the talent. NFL is going to, like, this is a, we're going to make an example of you, young man, right now. And that's what's happened.
1: He's not talented enough to get the exception. And that's, love it or hate it, that is the truth here. He is not good enough for teams to hedge a lot of things to bring in a liability, because that is how the league views him. That's how the CFL views him. That's how college football views him. And his options are very limited because he doesn't have many paths to stay a football player. But I wonder, and Mikey, I know you brought this up, if the NFL is saying, we don't want you right now, what makes you think they're going to want him next year?
0: No, he's not going to have any type of film that shows that he's going to be that much better than he was. He's going to be this enigma right now. But it also goes to show you, the NFL says we're so big and powerful, we're not going to mess with this. At the same time, Texas Tech was ready to do a 20-minute podcast and spend millions of dollars to try to get this kid in. He was He was valuable to them for many different reasons. All right, the Brandon Ayuk story. What can you fill me in on what the hell this is, Cece?
1: It is exhausting. That's number one, because this has been a saga that has been going on.
0: Doesn't want to play for the 49ers any longer.
1: Has made it abundantly clear that he does not want to be there, and he wants to go somewhere else. Where that somewhere else is, he's been hinting a lot. He wants to go to the Washington Commanders. However, this is a situation where the 49ers are trying to make something work here, but talk about toothpaste not being able to put back in the tube. Brandon Ayuk is all but gone, and he's becoming volatile, to say the least, in the way that he's talking about his current team.
0: Here's what he had to say on his YouTube channel about John Lynch showing up at his house.
3: General manager gonna pull up to my house. Oh, weirdo. Like, bro, don't pull up to my house, uninvited boy. F- ain't safe. The f-. But I knew his ass was gonna do it. So I'm looking at my camera, my front door camera. I see a big old white boy, white man, former NFL safety. And I'm like, oh, hell no. And I know my wife is about to be back home soon. So I had to call my wife and say, it's a big ass white man at the house. I don't know what he's doing over there. He was not invited. Creepy. So if you on your way home, just probably just spin the block a few times, because I don't know what bro on.
0: This is the actual clip?
1: Yes. That was yesterday.
0: Legitimately thought you were joking when you're like, I'm not going to play this sound until you can hear it. But is this the same thing Antonio Brown was doing? Didn't Antonio Brown do the same thing a couple years ago where he like pretended to go like absolute crazy, which I think he really actually kind of was, but it was...
1: It was to get out of the Raiders contract.
0: To get out of the Raiders contract.
1: And to get to the New England Patriots. And he just went scorched earth. And that's what Brandon Ayuk's doing right now.
0: Correct.
1: Here's the thing. The reason he keeps talking about the Commanders in a not-so-shy way of being like, please put me there. He would sign there tomorrow is what he said if they released him today, meaning the 49ers. He wants to play with Jaden Daniels. They played together at Arizona State. I don't know if Washington, just saying here, a team that's trying to get back on track after a complete disappointment last year, after making it to the NFC Championship game less than 24 months ago, I don't know if they want to take on this level of crazy. I'm sorry. This is an... Talk about a distraction with Brandon Sorsby. Can you imagine a Brandon Ayuk distraction?
0: But at the same point, if you're getting him pennies on the dollar, and if this is all just like the... Like, hey, here's what I'm going to do. I'm going to take the Antonio Brown getting out of the Raiders contract. Like, I'm going to seem kind of crazy, but I know my dog, Jaden Daniels, got me. I know, hey, this is a bit. And the same part, like the Commanders, because of the kind of tampering stuff, like, they can't say anything right now. They can't be like, all right, are you guys, like, is this a thing? Commanders, like, don't look at me. And honestly, it could be pretty sharp. All right, coming up. The 29-year history of a moment I'll never forget. And even CC remembers it when she was young. We'll get into that coming up next. Also, your phone calls as well. 888-SAY-ESPN. This is the best week ever.
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18: 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The
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0: 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Do you have a clue on what the music theme is from Rachel today, Cece?
1: I was trying to rack my brain hearing that Maroon 5.
0: Okay, so we've had Maroon 5.
1: We had Rachel, the Pina Colada song.
0: We had Pina Coladas. All right.
1: Is there some theme?
2: Not going to lie, guys. These early songs are kind of a stretch, so I would suggest just holding on a little bit.
0: No, that's good, because it's like getting, like, would you do Wordle? Like, if you get in one guess, you're just, it's legendary, right? And more than likely, pretty much luck. But as it progresses, you know, by the fifth song or sixth song today, we should be able to kind of piece together. But the clues that we have so far, the music theme today, Maroon 5 and... If you like pina coladas, right?
1: Yep. I don't know who's saying
2: Jackson
1: that.
2: 5.
0: And the Jackson. Oh, we got to add Jackson 5 to.
1: Well, Maroon 5, Jackson 5 is the other band. No, am I, that's a stretch. Okay.
0: Okay.
1: I'm going to sit this one up.
0: Are we going to go Jurassic 5 coming up next? All right. Without further ado, it's Mikey's turn. Take it away.
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4: All right, you guys mentioned it before, but today is the anniversary of actually this, Rachel, if you want to play it.
5: What happened here?
6: He got bit, I think.
5: Evander Holyfield, look out, he's pushed right here.
4: That's right, it's when Mike Tyson bit Evander Holyfield, and it had us thinking, what were some of the craziest sports moments you've ever watched or witnessed or even seen in person?
0: I was going to say, Mikey, I think that happened, 97, if I'm not mistaken, okay? Because that was billed as such a huge fight, and he bit his ear, and I mean, still to this day, like, that was, can you imagine Twitter on that night?
1: Oh my God.
0: Like, great. That would have been high on that list, and that was not the same Tyson fight that had the guy that skydived or the parachuter that came in, was it? Or was that a different fight?
1: I'm unaware. I don't think so.
4: I thought that was, I'll double check. I thought that was the Peter, no. Was it Peter McNeely when the parachuter came in?
0: It might have been. There was another one. Like, people don't understand. There's going to be a whole, like, world that only knows. Like, a younger generation is going to know Mike Tyson from The Hangover. They'll know him for the video game, but they will not understand the, like, how dominant Tyson was when he was like 20, 21, and just that run. Like, those were must-see events when Tyson would fight.
4: I was actually wrong. It was Riddick Bowe versus Evander Holyfield when the parachute skydiver came in.
0: Oh, Tyson was not a part of that. Okay, there you go. Which ones, CeCe, do you remember? Those moments, because I remember that one.
1: When the lights went off at the Super Bowl. Like, I was trying to think of moments that are not necessarily things that happen in the arena of play, but, like, literally in the arena of play, not game-related, was when they had the delay in the New Orleans Super Bowl back in 2013 Super Bowl.
0: Were you at that game?
1: No, I was not. But I remember watching it, and it was like, what is going on here? And I remember people were thinking, like, there was something pretty nefarious going on, which obviously it was just electricity.
0: We were in the, like, from where we were from kind of radio row or media row to get down. We went down at halftime, and all of a sudden the lights came out, and you would see National Guard in, like, you know, there were still a lot of national security concerns at the time. The amount of people that just ran out, okay, and just it was a scary moment down there, to say the least, when it happened. I'll add Malice of the Palace.
1: Sure.
0: I think that's one of those weird moments where you can vividly remember. Now, I remember calling, I want to say Andrew Siciliano, back when he was doing, like, Fox Sports Radio back in the day, him and Tony Bruno, and calling on, I'd be like, are you seeing this? Like, that in point four for me as a Spurs fan, like Derek Fisher, the point four in 2004 shot is one of those moments that are like, you got to be kidding me.
1: I was at the NCAA tournament in 2013. Pretty sure it was a Sweet 16 game.
0: Yeah.
1: Do you remember when Kevin Ware had that horrific compound fracture
0: yes.
1: in his right tibia? Like, I remember you could hear it. In the stadium. That was being played at Lucas Oil, so that's loud. And we didn't know what was going on. Like, I'd never seen an injury like that at a sporting event.

0: event that caused such a delay because they
1: that
0: weren't
1: was like
0: sure
1: a 20, 30 minute
0: yeah.
1: thing, wasn't
0: They
1: it?
0: Weren't exactly sure how to, you know, how to handle it. Yeah. And it reminded me, Damar Hamlin, that's yeah. one that, like, I wasn't there, but we were all watching on Monday Night Football, and we had never seen something of that magnitude before at a sporting event where they literally had to cancel the game because somebody more or less, you know, had cardiac arrest on the field.
1: Mikey, you had one as well on this list, right? Is that Bartman? Is that yours? I mean, like, the Bartman would have been one of those deals. Yep. Same thing. I mean, listen, go back and look, you know, very few things have been better than the story of O.J. Simpson, right? And that 30 for 30, that whole night of Knicks, Rockets, and the NBA Finals. There was something else that had happened that night. It was like Gretzky's last game or something along those lines.
0: Something with the NHL playoffs,
1: and
0: too.
1: And then of the O.J. chase would have been pretty high on that list as well, too.
0: Yeah. Janet Jackson, speaking of Super Bowl stuff.
1: Ah, Justin Timberlake.
0: The wardrobe malfunction that became as big as the game itself. Because we were all, just like with the Holyfield thing, like, what the heck just happened?
1: That, like, set back halftime shows quite a bit. I felt like after that, we're going to play it real, real safe. And now finally the NFL realizes they're just Teflon. They can do whatever. They might bring back Janet Jackson next year and just be like, what are you going to do about it now? Like, what? Seriously, do you know who we are? Like, you think Brennan Sorsby is going to make us take a knee? No. No. Janet Jackson, a little FCC complaints? No. That's not going to happen. All right, what is going to happen is knockout stage in the World Cup. Catching that fever. Talk a little bit about USA versus Bosnia and the different storylines we got coming up. She is Courtney Cronin. We almost went a full segment without saying what word, CeCe?
0: The country next to Spain.
1: That'd be Portugal. That coming up next year. Best week ever.
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3: I'm David Ortiz. When I lost my mom, she was only 46, and I lost my dad to cancer. 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
7: Hello there, I'm Mark Robbins. The knockout round of the World Cup begins a little later today in Los Angeles, South Africa against Canada. The United States doesn't play again until Wednesday against Bosnia-Herzegovina. ESPN soccer analyst Craig Burley believes the U.S. can be successful from here on out, but the team has to go back to its style that we saw at the beginning of this tournament.
8: The U.S. men's national team showed the world the Paraguay game they can play.
7: Yeah.
8: And I think they enjoyed and embraced the pressure of that moment. And if they can harness that and play like that again, they will beat Bosnia and Herzegovina because they're a pretty average side. Okay. I think I can see a pathway. Without getting ahead of ourselves, I can see a pathway to the quarterfinals.
7: Okay.
8: If the U.S. play well.
7: That's Craig Burley on ESPN Radio's Prime Time. If the U.S. beats Bosnia, it'll take on the winner of the Belgium-Senegal match in the round of 16. Major League Baseball from Saturday. Hunter Goodman sure was hot at the plate.
9: Swing and a drive! Left field! It's so nice! He did it thrice! His 25th of the season, his third of the game.
7: Oh, the call on 850 KOA in Denver. Goodman leading the Rockies past the Twins 8-5. 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
1: 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Thanks.
0: Courtney Cronin.
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6: We are vibing indeed here. 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Right, like out, like before Twitter was around, or X, however you want to call it. I'll still always call it Twitter. Like I'll always call Turkey. In my mind. Okay, about what were those moments that were a little bit different? Right, we're on the 29th anniversary of Mike Tyson Evander Holyfield fight, and where Tyson bit Holyfield's ear, and how strange that was. So we threw it out to you callers. 888-SAY-ESPN, that's 888-729-3776. Chef Ed is in Milwaukee, longtime loyal listener of Best Week.
0: This What's is up? The biggest story of...
7: How's it going, guys? How you doing? Nice to see you both back together again.
8: Right? Nice and sweat that I decided to show up for work today.
6: Yes.
7: Yeah. Well, it's only appropriate that me and my wife were attending our son, who's going to Boston College, way back in 2003, and I happened to finagle a couple tickets to the American League Championship Series, and we were on the first base sideline halfway up when the brawl happened, where Pedro Martinez grabbed Don Zimmer, a 72-year-old man, by the head and pulled him to the ground.
6: That is one of those moments. That is one of those moments that were just so surreal. CC, and it just I can remember vividly watching it, and I must have watched it on SportsCenter, Chef Ed, 1,100 times. It was always just Pedro just in the slow motion of poor Todd Zimmer just rolling.
8: He just lunged at him. Like the way that, so Pedro Martinez, to set this up, and I think Chef Ed brought up a great point that like this was one that was like, what the heck did we just witness because of the delay? Like, so he threw, Pedro Martinez threw behind Kareem Garcia's head, top of the fourth inning. And even Joe Torre after the game was like, he absolutely, this was intentional. Like everybody knew it, everybody felt it. And so it was a bench clearing brawl. To then see a 72-year-old Don Zimmer lunge at Pedro Martinez, Pedro in one fall swoop, throw him to the ground, the bench is clear again.
6: Yeah.
8: What an insane moment. And this wasn't just like a regular game. Like this was already two heated rivals. Upgrading this thing, I believe as Grady Little put it, the former manager of the Sox, like upgraded from a battle to a war. Oh my gosh. Like I still like think about that in the viral moment that was before Twitter existed.
6: Okay.
8: Can you imagine if that happens now?
6: I can't. And I'll flip it on the other side, and that this was a little bit, I wouldn't say more of a fair fight, Nolan Ryan, Robin Ventura. I can vividly remember when Ventura, you know, Nolan probably, I think he pegged him in the back with a fastball. And sure enough, Ventura charges the mound, puts him in a headlock.
9: Just a baby for that one.
6: I don't know if you remember that one. All right. James is in Tacoma, Washington. Thanks for joining us, James. What do you got for us?
10: Tonya Harding, Nancy Kerrigan.
6: Oh, that's a good one.
8: The Olympics.
6: Why? Remember? I mean, that was her doing the voice. That whole storyline was great. Was that 94? Might have been.
8: Nagano?
6: Might have been those. Rachel, is that? I asked Rachel, and Rachel's like, look at me. I'm young. I'm like negative one, whatever.
8: No, it was the Lillehammer Olympics. So that was the one, like her. It was the Winter Olympics in 1994. You were right about that. So can you imagine these events?
6: And as that storyline progressed, where you're like, oh my gosh, something happened to Nancy Kerrigan. You're like, clearly it wouldn't be anyone involved in the competition, right? Like that would be kind of weird.
8: It's just the layers that kept coming out of that story were so wild. And I think it was very similar to the Mike Tyson Evander Holyfield thing. Like, the layers of that story that kept giving after the fact, and like the thought that's like, why was this man not charged with a crime? He assaulted somebody like in the ring, and brought up the questions about what is fair versus foul in the field of play. What can you not get legally in trouble for doing in sports?
6: Was it Jeff Galuli? Was that the guy's name?
8: The guy that they hired to carry out the, like, hurting her legs.
6: The fact that I would remember Jeff Galuli, like, I can't remember important things in my life, but the fact that I know that it was Jeff Galuli who was, like, the ice skating goon back in the day.
8: Shane Stant is the assailant for the Nancy Kerrigan thing. I don't know who Jeff Galuli. Jeff Galuli was the one who planned it. That was the ex-husband.
6: Galuli, right. Like, Galuli was, I think, Tonya Harding's boyfriend, if I'm not mistaken. He was the mastermind of this. All right. You know what? We're going to put a pause in the whole World Cup conversation, because I'm fascinated by some of these calls we're getting right now. Going to Illinois, Mike, what is that weird sports moment that you vividly recall to a point right now?
5: Oh, good morning. I think one of the most bizarre moments that I can remember, where I just scratched my head and said, what am I seeing right here, was Roberto Duran, no mas.
6: Ah, yes. Where he was just like, I'm not coming out. Like, what do you mean you're not coming? No mas. Like, I'm done. I'm trying to think of who was that.
8: Ray Leonard.
6: Was it Sugar Ray Leonard in Durant? Back in, what would have been, 80?
8: 1980.
6: Gosh, it was?
8: All right, so this is what I just found. It's called the Super Fight. So it's no mas when he was like, you know, eight rounds and he quits. That was at the Superdome, one of the very famous fights that happened in New Orleans.
6: All right, Corey in New York. What do you got for us, Corey?
9: Hello, Peter. I got two of them quick. One of them is Draymond Green kicking Steven Adams in the Nuggets.
6: Okay. Yes, I do.
9: And my second one is Antonio Brown. I could just say the name, and you could think of so many. Like, one of them, he tried running the Albany Indoor Football League, and he failed, and he did numerous things that are just uncalled for, and he's just a wacko.
6: There would probably be a whole catalog of his hits, the Antonio Brown hits, that were bizarre and weird, but also, did we not see part of the blueprint? I joked around about that, CC, but what Brandon Ayuk is doing right now, and for those who don't know, and we played the sound earlier, it's unhinged. I mean, what he had to say about John Lynch, his own GM, can you imagine any other place you're talking about, hey, I'm going to go on YouTube and talk about what the hell is my boss doing showing up at my house? Like, I'm a grown man. I don't need my boss to do this. I mean, it feels a lot like when Antonio Brown kind of went off the deep end, whether it was calculated or not, to get out of the Raiders contract. Remember,
8: that's not even the craziest one. Like, when I thought Corey was going to go the direction of when he just decided he got taken out of the game. Bruce Arians was not hearing it, and he took his shirt off, threw it into the stand, took his jersey off, threw it into the stands, and then ran off the field at that Jets game. That was one of those moments. I can remember where I was, because I was driving, it was week 18, and I was driving up to Green Bay to cover a Vikings and Packers game, and I was like listening to it on ESPN radio. I remember we had the game, and I was like, what the heck just happened? Wild, absolutely wild. And you can, like, I think his other one too, I was at that game when it was Oklahoma City, it was Western Conference Finals, Warriors, Thunder, and when Draymond Green did that, because it was a pause before he made the action of hurting Steven Adams in places where...
6: Premeditated. You
8: know, absolutely. That's what led to the suspension. Honestly, that's the catalyst for why the Warriors, among many reasons, why they lost that finals after they went up 3-1. But that is one of those moments I remember. It's like, what did he just do? Like, it was stunning.
6: Jeff in Wisconsin, you got one for us?
11: Yes, sir. Yes, ma'am. So Rafael Palmeiro wagging his finger and pointing at Congress saying, I have never used steroids.
8: Period.
11: And then weeks later, testing positive for steroids. Classic moment. Can't get any better.
6: That is one. I remember when Sammy Sosa, did not speak English when he testified.
8: Yeah. I was smart.
6: I got to keep to continue. Yeah, like that. He did that. Remember, with the Ryan, how about the Ryan Braun press conferences?
8: Yeah.
6: Remember when he got busted and he was like, absolutely not. It was a very Palmeiro-esque type thing. And you're like, well, wait a minute. You go Lance Armstrong as well, too. I mean, if you're really going to go down this thing about like the weirdest moments, you're like, what am I seeing? I think I have the winner. Tiger Woods in front of his mom
8: in that
6: press conference. Like, still,
8: never forget it.
6: To this day, is one of those moments. If you have one, give us a call. 888-SAY-ESPN. We'll walk down that memory lane. Also, talk a little bit about what's going on. Group stage is done in the World Cup. How big is this matchup tomorrow against Bosnia for the future of the sport here in the States, and why it's just like college football? That coming up next. 888-SAY-ESPN is the number. She's Courtney Cronin. I'm Peter Burns, and this is the best week ever.
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22: Hey, it's Evan Cohen. Coming up Monday, my favorite part of the NBA season is here. 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

0: Another breadcrumb of cruise from Rachel on our music theme for this fine Sunday morning. A best week ever. Courtney Cronin and Peter Burns. We had Glory Days and Bruce Springsteen to the Jackson 5. If you like pina coladas and maroon fives. Courtney Cronin, you got an idea here?
1: Absolutely not.
0: None?
1: Rachel, my one brain cell is short-circuiting right now.
0: Yeah.
1: She said it was going to get easier as the show went along to figure out the theme. I'm stumped.
0: Okay. I'm trying to think. I mean, the E Street Band. I was trying to think, are there five members in this band? Would that work for Maroon 5, Jackson 5?
2: Can I tell you it has nothing to do with the bands?
0: Oh, okay. Nothing to do with the bands. So we're talking the songs itself. Is that fair to say as we do the context clues here? Yes?
2: Yes.
0: Okay. So it's something about the Glory Days. If you like pina coladas.
1: Are these songs that have a beach theme to them?
2: No.
0: Okay. All right. We'll get back into that. 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We're talking a lot about the different weird sports moments that we've had a chance to either cover as, you know, like Chastain winning, you know, whenever we won the Women's World Cup and she rips off the shirt. Like, that's one of those moments. It was iconic. It lived on a Sports Illustrated cover. It was one of those things that you talked about for a long time. We brought this up because of today is the Mike Tyson Evander Holyfield ear biting incident, right?
1: 29 years ago today. June 28th, 1997.
0: So, which one of those moments do you vividly remember right now? Let's go. Kurt is out down in Alabama. What do you got for us, Kurt?
3: Yes, how about 1978, Woody Hayes in the game against Clemson when he stepped out onto the field and punched a Clemson guard because he was so upset on the sideline?
0: You know, Kurt, it's one of those things because it happened before I was born, but it's one of those things you probably had to read about at the time because I don't know how much the video got out until finally the video, you know, until I've seen it, you know, those highlights of it. It's just incredible to see at that point of not only just a head coach in a blue blood, but a legendary head coach end his coaching career in real time, right? Just because he was so caught up in that moment, CC.
1: It made me think, just like relating it to today's world. Do you remember what happened with Jonathan Gannon last year when he slugged DeMarcado on the sideline? Like, he hit him in his chest pads. It was different than punching him in the face. It was not a direct comparison, but I remember people were like, this is the modern day Woody Hayes.
0: Yeah. What about, I'm trying to think, Kevin Gilbride of the Houston Oilers and, God, who did he fight? Say, coach. Like, that was a coordinator and a coach.
1: Latrell Sprewell? Remember when that happened? When he
0: choking PJ Carlissimo.
1: Reportedly choking our guy PJ Carlissimo.
0: Allegedly. Is that what it was? Let's go Pine Bluff. Thanks for joining us here. Best week ever. What do you got for us, Ron?
4: Hey, welcome back. How was Portugal? Anyway. Joe Theismann got Theismann and poor Owen Hart. Didn't get clipped in and died right there, man. That's wrestling, but still, man, it's pretty sad stuff.
0: I
4: listen to you off air, bro. Thank you.
0: Thank you, Ron and Pine Bluff. Yeah, the Theismann injury is still one of those moments where you're just like, well, you talked about, what was it, Kevin Ware?
1: Kevin Ware, yep.
0: And that injury that you can remember. Let's go to Albany. Darren, thanks for joining us here on Best Week Ever. What is that weird sports moment you still remember?
5: Good morning. I grew up in New Hampshire, and so one of the big events was the Boston Marathon. And I remember in 1980 when Rosie Ruiz, with 1 mile left to go, stepped off of the sidewalk and ran the last mile and was credited with winning the Women's Boston Marathon by absolutely cheating.
0: I've seen stories along those lines where they get busted. I mean, like, in today's world, obviously you could never do that, the social media and just the cameras. But the fact of what that was, 1980, she's just like, I'm gonna roll the last mile of it, and yet it was still accepted at that point. Mike is in Kansas City. What do you got for us, Mike?
6: Yes, back in the 10, 20 years, well, it's probably 20 years now. The shirtless father and son duo at the Chicago White Sox Royals game that
0: That's
6: jumped out
0: right.
6: of the stands and attacked Royals first base coach Tom Gamboa.
0: That was.
6: You guys remember that.
0: Do you remember that one,
1: yes,
0: CC? Because that was
1: 2002.
0: I think they were both shirtless, and they came in there, and they find out that it's a father and son. I think they had been drinking throughout the day.
1: The son was 15 years old.
0: What a wild that one again. We go back and like. Pedro Martinez and Don Zimmer, wild as it was, there were people that were involved there, right? Like, they were in the game to a certain extent. But I remember seeing that video, and, like, nobody did anything for, like, a couple seconds, like, trying to figure out what the hell was going on.
1: The craziest thing was, those two obviously, like, got taken away in handcuffs, and they get charged with aggravated battery. We still don't know why. Like,
0: right.
1: I'm not,
0: right.
1: like, there was no motive that... anybody could understand. Even Tom Gamboa was like, I don't know these people.
0: Yeah.
1: I do not know why I was attacked. But I remember, I mean, he was bloodied. Like,
0: yeah.
1: This was so vicious. And it was something that, like, when we talk about fans entering the field of play and, like, bringing it back to the World Cup, one thing I found out about Messi this week was the guy who was, like, a former Navy SEAL, I believe, who was his personal security detail because fans tend to run on the field to
0: try to take a
1: selfie
0: picture,
1: with this guy.
0: Right, yeah.
1: Like, this is the stuff back then. There was not the same level of security.
0: No.
1: And these moments were so unhinged. And it's like in real time, you don't know what's happening and you don't know how to process it. But like this stuff led to the level of security that we now have at these games because of what fans used to be able to do and how easy the access was to the field.
0: Think about Hank Aaron hitting the home run record. And whenever he goes around the bases, the amount of fans that are like just – I mean, they're mobbing him.
1: Mm-hmm.
0: And at that point, there was a lot of, I remember him telling stories about there was a lot of death threats for him, you know, breaking the home run record and what would happen. And so that's a wild moment. I go back at any time you see like really old videos of guys winning like the Open Championship or something like that in golf. And people would dive. They would like run on the green as soon as the final putt was hit and dive at the hole to grab the golf ball out of it. They're like, what if he would have missed it? I have no idea. Donnie is in Kentucky. What's that wild moment for you, my man?
7: Yeah, I remember the Cowboys and the 49ers. What a rivalry they had between one another. And Terrell Owens scored that touchdown when he played for the Niners and went to midfield to the star. Looked up to celebrate, which was awesome in itself, but George Tate was having nothing to do with it. Came out of nowhere and just cleaned his clock, and that was something that you respect from both sides, but it was an amazing event.
0: That was an amazing one right there. The first one I think of the Dallas Cowboys, too, is not only that one. Remember Leon Lett in his fumble? Was it Don Beebe, I think, in the Buffalo Bills? I think hit that one. Tampa, I love this topic, by the way. Anthony, what do you got for us?
8: Hey, good morning. So two quick ones from my core childhood memories dealing with sports is Randy Johnson hitting the bird, just disintegrating. Mm. I feel like if that happened today, everybody would say it was AI. And then the second was Malice in the Palace.
0: Yeah, the Malice in the Palace and our test and that whole deal, the fallout of it was wild. The Randy Johnson thing is one of those things where had it happened with anybody else other than Randy Johnson, I don't know if we remember it the same way. Courtney, but because it was Randy, because he was seemingly this character that was bigger than life, legitimately, because how big and, how crazy he was on the mound, that was one of them.
1: Yeah, and he won't talk about it. To this day, there have been stories written about it. I know we did something at ESPN.com to celebrate the anniversary of it, or to recognize the anniversary.
0: He doesn't talk about it?
1: He will not talk about it. I don't know if this is apparently a very sore subject for him, but, like... it was so stunning. Again, like,
0: is he pro bird?
1: I don't know. Like, maybe he's a penis.
0: Is it haunts him?
1: I think Anthony brings it up a great point. If this happens today, people would be like, "That's AI. It's not real."
0: Like Nolan Ryan never wants to talk about the fight with Kirk Gibson because
1: correct.
0: It feels like it diminishes what all the unbelievable, the seven no hitters and the 5,000 strikeouts. I wonder if Randy Johnson feels that way as well too, or maybe he's just like, "Damn, killed a bird. Didn't mean to." Cordy Cronin, Peter Burns, what a crazy week it was at the WNBA. That was a wild moment as well. We'll get into that in World Cup and more. Your phone calls are the strangest moments in all of sports.
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1: Hello there. I'm Mark Robbins. In Major League Baseball Saturday, the Red Sox beat the Yankees 4-1 and hit two homers off Gerrit Cole. It's the sixth time Boston has done that in Cole's career. The Red Sox have won three straight over the Yanks this week. Not fun for Yankee skipper Aaron Boone. But when asked about Cole's performance, he chose to look at the end of it rather than the beginning.
2: You know, I take a little bit of encouragement out of what I saw from the final few innings, like a little bit of like, all right, screw this, let's get after it, let's go. And I felt like he was on the attack and aggressive and letting it eat with everything, as opposed to maybe early being a little bit careful. So hopefully that's something that he can build into his next one.
1: That is Yankees manager Aaron Boone. New York will try and salvage the finale of the four-game series, and it happens to be our Sunday Night Baseball broadcast. 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In the WNBA Saturday, the Indiana Fever playing without the injured Caitlin Clark. No problem. Just get the ball to Kelsey Mitchell.
3: Rebound rolls out to Harris. Numbers for the Fever. L.A. looks tired. Harris passes left corner. Mitchell lets it fly. It's good. 68-39 Fever. Kelsey Mitchell looking like an all-star.
1: 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The Fan and the Fever hammer the L.A. Sparks. 111-87. 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
5: All right, I'm getting close. The breadcrumb cruise that Rachel's given me. We got Turn Back Time, Glory Days, I Want You Back. So it's something about a reunion. Maybe that's because it's you and I doing our first show for a long time together. Courtney Cronin, Peter Burns, Best Week Ever on ESPN Radio. I've been taking your phone calls about kind of just the wildest moments that you can vividly remember in sports, right? Talked about Don Zimmer, Pedro Martinez. We talked about Rafael Palmeiro, of all places, the O.J. Chase, all of these things. As we get ready for, what, knockout stage, World Cup, we got Canada and South Africa coming up a little bit later today. On Wednesday, we'll have USA versus Bosnia in Herzegovina, so I'm looking forward to that matchup. And everything else that's going around in summer sports. Annie Constable is joining us right now, national women's basketball writer for The Athletic. So, Annie, before we get into all of the chaos with Caitlin Clark and the start of the WNBA season as it's rolling, what's that one moment that still kind of lives in your brain as far as weird sports moments?
6: It's got to be when AJ Pierzynski got sucker punched by Michael Barrett at home plate in 2006. Not only because I'm like a huge White Sox fan, but obviously like that moment was just such, it provided so much conversation at school, I could say. You know, it like drew the line in the sand between fans as kids, and so it just gave us all something to fight about for years to come.
5: We have those moments, right? I mean, everybody talks about, hey, the best memories that you have are winning championships or your team winning. That's true, but sometimes it's sports scars, and sometimes it's just the weirdest things that will kind of, you know, emblazon something in your memory. And what's interesting is one of the things I'll always kind of remember is that first moment. I had heard about Caitlin Clark, but I remember watching that LSU-Iowa game a couple years ago and understanding how right from the jump, Caitlin was as good as advertised. And then you see this jump to the WNBA, and yes, a little bit banged up. You're trying to figure out what that star is going to be like. This latest story has gone in so many different directions. So for those who don't know the latest of what happened with Caitlin Clark and how it's affected WNBA, tell our listeners about it.
6: Yeah, so the Indiana Fever hosted the Phoenix Mercury in back-to-back games in Indiana. And for those, like the short version is, Zawana Bonner played for the Indiana Fever for a brief moment last season, before she was signed by the Phoenix Mercury. She was waived by the Indiana Fever and then signed by the Phoenix Mercury. So there's some, you know, there's some blood that exists there. And so when these two teams met last week, the first game kind of boiled over. There was a hot moment between Zuana Bonner and Sophie Cunningham. And then in the second game, that energy kind of boiled over, and there were a few moments where we witnessed that happen, but the officials did a poor job of calling things in the moment. One specific moment was, you know, a tie-up on the floor for a loose ball. Caitlin Clark has the ball, and Alyssa Thomas is attempting to get the ball, and as it rolls away, she kind of puts her fist into Caitlin's throat, stands up. She also knees her groin, and there's nothing called in the moment. And that's kind of understandable. You know, obviously, when the game is happening quickly, like, things get missed. But Stephanie White brought this to the officials' attention at halftime and was just like, you guys need to be aware. Like, this is what happened. We don't want this game to get out of control. Nothing was reviewed. Alyssa stayed in the game, and then the league reviewed the play later, and she was subsequently issued a flagrant two and suspended for one game for that contact made with Caitlin Clark. And so just like highlighting all of this is a year that started with what some were saying, the game being over-officiated, and now we're kind of at this point where many are feeling that the game is going back to a standard it was previously at, which many coaches, executives had an issue with, and that's once again with inconsistent officiating.
7: And that's like the thing that we're talking about now, though, because the hits on Caitlin Clark always tend to spark a debate that invokes race, sexual orientation, politics, and it becomes something that's not about the actual basketball and the fact that there were some officiating issues that took place in that game and that have been taking place throughout the league in, you know, in all of its years. But as it pertains to Caitlin Clark and somebody who has dealt with injury, she didn't play last night because she has this back injury, like, what is the fair discourse right now? Like, if you cover this league on a daily basis, Annie, is she not getting calls that others might? Are the officials not calling it fairly for Caitlin Clark because she's a star? Like, how do you see that part?
6: That's the difficult part for me, right? Because Caitlin is tied for fifth most free throws per game in the league right now, which obviously that fluctuates like game to game. It changes quite rapidly. But when you hear from her coaches and teammates, like, that's going to be the emphasis they make because that's their job, right? Is to stand up for the star player, stand up for their star player. And it, I think, emphasizes or leads to outside voices then doubling down on that point that, that Caitlin's not being protected, that she's not officiated the same. But again, statistics point otherwise, like she's getting calls. I think what this moment emphasizes and the reason it got upgraded, which again, the league lacks clarification on exactly why Alyssa Thomas was suspended a game, right? Because a flagrant two, we know, leads to an ejection in the moment, but we've seen flagrant twos called a day late, and players have not been suspended a game. So when it comes to Alyssa Thomas, it leads to kind of this space for speculation because the league didn't come out and say she was, this was upgraded to a flagrant two and a suspension because X, Y, and Z. So now you have a ton of people who are invoking their sense of what happened, which leads to a lot of hostility and a lot of, again, uneducated takes, which take us to a dark place, quite frankly.
5: Yeah. Annie Costable is joining us right now from The Athletic, national women's basketball writer for them. And again, I look at this, and you're right. everyone who doesn't cover the sport itself all of a sudden will go to the low-hanging fruit, which is not necessarily the conversation or discussion that's being happened. But to a point, too, it almost feels like this, Andy, correct me if I'm wrong or I see this differently, but with Caitlin Clark, she's one of the most unique talents we've seen. Reminds me of Steph Curry. And I see Sophie Cunningham on that team, and that was the meme that was going along, like her pointing everybody. Kind of reminds me of Draymond Green as well, too. Like those two kind of paired up together, that Sophie's a little bit of the crazy to what Steph Curry is to Caitlin Clark. Is that a fair comp as far as, you know, their relationship on that team?
6: Yeah, I mean, I think like the whole quote-unquote enforcer type of role, like each team has one of those. I've heard people refer to Alyssa Thomas in that same manner and others in the league as being these like physically dominant players whose again, play exudes that. But I think the difference in the between the WNBA and the NBA is, again, a standard of officiating that checks that type of play. Like when we saw Draymond commit some of these egregious fouls over the years, they were called out. And when he was suspended, it was very clearly stated why he was suspended. And so I think the WNBA's lack of professionalism in that way is allowing things to get out of control. And it's allowing the game to get away from just being the game. Like that moment, even with the pointing between Sophie Cunningham and Juana Bonner, a lot of people can look at that moment as this heightened, you know, moment of competition. But in the WNBA, fans know all too well heightened moments of competition spiral really quickly because the WNBA's checks and balances aren't there.
7: Hmm. Well, this makes me think about the leadership. Like, what's Kathy Engelbert's response supposed to be, and why do you feel like we haven't seen the commissioner of this league take a stronger stance to try to keep the league in check?
6: You know, it's really a great question, Courtney, and I think all of us are wondering that at times, including players, because the other aspect of this, right, is like, has Kathy talked to the players? Has she reached out to Alyssa Thomas personally? Has she reached out to Juana Bonner personally to check in on how they're both doing? Because that's the other dark part of this. As much as we're getting frustrated by the discourse that happens when there's a foul like this on Caitlin Clark, the players are dealing with extreme racism, quite frankly. Like, if you go to Alyssa Thomas's comments on social media, they're egregious. They're horrific. Same with Juana Bonner. And so as the commissioner of the league, if you're not willing to publicly make a statement, are you at least reaching out to the players? And from what I've heard from sources is Juana Bonner has not heard from Kathy Engelbert as of late. So I don't know if that's changed in the last 24 hours, but I think that's something that deserves scrutiny because these players want, they've communicated as much that they want to have contact with you. They want to be hearing from you. That was a huge point of emphasis last year as they were negotiating for this new CBA. Okay, well, the CBA is in place. Things have settled. We could all assume you have less on your plate because of that. And this huge heightened moment that's resulting in players in your league being attacked, are they hearing from you?
5: I think it's a great point and one that we'll continue to kind of question. Annie, we appreciate the time as always and the great insight on that. Thank you so much this morning, all right?
6: Thanks, guys.
5: Yeah, because CeCe, I look at this and at some point, and Stern was kind of that person at that juncture, where when your superstars came into the league, remember there was a whole book, Jordan Rules, right? Like Jordan has his own set of rules. I would say Shaq at that point allowed himself to get away with so much stuff. Right, and be a much more physical force because they were making stars. And now the WNBA has its star. It's the question is, do you create the Caitlin rules, right? And or and is that right to do it? Because the league definitely in the WNBA or the NBA, it worked at that point. Look at they created these superstars. They allowed them to get away with more. How many times do announcers say, well, that you haven't earned that call yet? Mm-hmm. But LeBron would get that call.
7: Quarterbacks get it.
5: Or Jordan
7: all the time.
5: Would get that call. Quarterbacks get that call. And at the league, do you put one player on more of a pedestal to protect them when they can be the conduit to growing your league?
7: The short answer should be yes, because they're. But then it. Then
5: see,
7: it
5: the short, no, the short answer should be no. The short answer should be the league itself is going to grow no matter what, because it needs to be called the same for player one
7: for
5: as
7: sure.
5: the same as player 400.
7: But
5: let's be honest
7: seen,
5: with you, that's not the case.
7: Yeah, when we've seen Caitlin Clark take these hard fouls, and I think that it's the intent part that's hard to prove. You can't prove that people are trying to hurt her other than what you see, unless you get a player to say, yes, I was going for her. I was trying to be the enforcer. And that's never going to happen. But I think the exhausting part, because I have in my mind right now, when we're talking with Annie, I think back to hosting a Saturday radio show, I believe it was game day, 2 years ago when the Kennedy Carter foul happened on Caitlin Clark, one of Caitlin's first games in the W. And it always becomes a topic that never is actually about the foul and the officiating.
5: No.
7: It becomes something that's exhausting. I don't want to get back to that 2024 place of her rookie season where we're not talking about any of the great on-court things that Caitlin Clark's doing, because we're talking about the discourse that has nothing to do with the actual basketball. That's the part that's frustrating. And I hope that within this, like, the way that you mitigate that is you have strong leadership in the WNBA who tries to put an end to that by actions, by having officiating uniformly taking place. But because Kathy Engelbert has been MIA, the way Annie said, like, Dawana Bonner has not, not Dawana Bonner, Alyssa Thomas has not even heard from her, given this whole incident, not even checked in on your own players, that's egregious. And that's the reason that this thing has become an avenue for bad actors
5: to frankly jump
7: into the conversation.
5: Right, they've lost contain. And that's one of the things I do give a credit to Adam Silver and the NBA. When he finds an issue immediately, he tries to do something quickly to address it. And I go back and look at the tanking, right? How often did we have tanking as an issue? What did they do? Hey, here's how we're going to address this. And he has done a pretty good job. And that's when, again, these wouldn't be big storylines in the WNBA 5 years ago, because people weren't caring about the WNBA the way they care about it now, the way they care about women's sports. So these are great growing pains for the sport, but you still have to fix them. She's Courtney Cronin. I'm Peter Burns. I see Grant, Vince, Bob, Steve, Anthony, and Greg all on hold about their weird sports moments. We'll get back to those phone calls, and we also say goodbye to an industry legend. That coming up next year, Best Week Ever on ESPN Radio.
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0: All right, this is going to frustrate me. I'll get the title of this one a little bit later, Rachel. Courtney Cronin, Peter Burns. Welcome back to Best Week Ever on ESPN Radio, always presented by Progressive Insurance, where Mikey has been taking 9,000 phone calls. We'll get into those strange sports moments in a couple of moments. Mikey, what do we got here?
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2: All right, guys, this weekend we said goodbye to a legend in our industry. 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
0: Legend.
2: She is the longest tenured SportsCenter anchor with over 5,500 episodes of the show. And she actually spoke about how she was able to maintain her success for so long.
3: There's so much conversation about what it takes to reach the pinnacle of your career and to reach the top. But what I'm interested in is what's the secret to staying at the top of your game as you've done for so long?
4: It's probably the key, and this is what I tell a lot of people, is the fact that even though I was on SportsCenter for 34 years, I make believe somebody is watching me for the very first time, and I have to prove to them that I belong and that I earned a seat in this chair.
0: Again, she's one of those iconic voices that whenever you hear Linda read anything, especially when it comes like hockey, like there's the passion and you just know. So hats off to a absolutely Hall of Fame career for Linda Cohn, one of the GOATs.
5: She was visibility for a young girl like me watching ESPN, seeing her, seeing Robin Roberts, the few women back in the 90s who started doing this job. And then she rose to the absolute apex of this career. Yep. Of this field, and you don't get to stay in one place for that long if you're not grateful for where you are every single day. And the gratitude that she was just expressing there of, I have to earn my seat at the table. I have to prove why I'm there. Like, I mean, a lot of people think once you make it, you make it. You don't have to, like, you don't feel those sorts of things. And I think for women, often in the journalism industry, we feel imposter syndrome. We feel like we constantly have to prove ourselves. So for someone like me, hearing Linda Cohen felt like she had to prove herself to sports fans every single day that she deserved to be there, that hits close to home.
0: And also her talent and that attitude is the reason why she is a Hall of Famer. 888 say ESPN is that number. We've been talking about some of the different odd sports stories over the years. You guys have brought some great ones as a caller, so we continue to open up those phone lines. Arizona, we go now. Anthony, thanks for joining us here. Courtney Cronin, Peter Burns, the best week ever. What do you got?
6: Hey, thanks for taking my call. 1989 World Series, Battle of the Bay, Giants and Athletics, earthquake.
0: You wonder when it happens and you see like the teams in the dugouts, CC, this is probably even, I mean, heck, before your time, but just thinking about Giants, A's, both of those unbelievable ball clubs at that point, and you're just trying to figure out, like, are they going to play a game? Like, what's going to happen? That was a wild moment. I remember the Minnesota Vikings playoff game where the field collapsed or the roof collapsed throughout the

0: like earlier in the week or something along those lines. I can't remember.
1: It happened. It was not a playoff game. It was like late December.
0: Late December, 2010. Okay, yeah. Because it was snow. I remember that. Yeah.
1: It was snow, and the roof collapsed. And somehow, miraculously, there were cameras that were already inside U.S. Bank. Excuse me, not U.S. Bank Stadium, the old Metrodome. That captured the roof collapsing in real time.
0: You say miraculous. Why would you say miraculous?
1: I think there's a little bit of a conspiracy as to how come this was being filmed. This is back in 2010. There was no live streaming.
0: Wait, are you a Minnesota Vikings collapser truther?
1: You know, I covered truther? The team for 5 years. I've talked to a lot of people about this. I'm not the only one who has this opinion that this might have been
0: They called Mother Nature and it'd be like, hey, I need you to do me a solid here.
1: I mean,
0: dump 2 feet of snow here. We're going to collapse this thing and catch it on. I cannot.
1: That was a crazy thing because they had to move the game and they ended up playing in Detroit a couple days later.
0: But did they get a new stadium?
1: They got a new stadium. Maybe this is what the Bears need to do. Get their new stadium.
0: By the way, what's the latest on that? Are they in Peoria or Indiana? Or where are they at now? Do we know?
1: You can't do that to me going up against a hard out.
0: Just unreal. More of your phone calls of the weird sports moments. 888-SAY-ESPN. Also, World Cup. How big of a match that's going to be against Bosnia on Wednesday, we'll discuss next.
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16: Hello there. I'm Mark Robbins. So here we are. It's summertime. Major League Baseball steaming toward the All-Star game and the trade deadline, but also at the end of the line. Besides the World Series, you have the end of the bargaining agreement between the owners and the players. That means the fear of a strike or a work stoppage is growing. Keith Law, MLB writer for The Atlantic, says the players gave up some money during the previous contract negotiation and want to rectify that this time.
17: Players now are pretty aware of that. I know they hear the criticism because they tell me they hear it. And if they feel like they're in a better bargaining position, they feel like they are more cohesive this time around and less likely to give ground. I also think the owners are in a bit of a tough spot because they just signed several three-year TV contracts running through the end of 2028. They are not going to want to lose a large chunk of one of only three seasons in the deal to any kind of work stoppage.
16: Well, that's Keith Law on ESPN Radio's Primetime. Let's talk about what's happening on the field. Saturday in San Francisco, Rafi Devers doesn't have to worry about pinch runner when he swings the bat like this.
18: Here's the 2-2. Devers swings, hits a high fly ball, deep center field, a good ride. Harris is back, looking up. It's gone! Rafi Devers with his 13th home run of the year, and the Giants take a 1-0 lead.
16: The call on KNBR, Devers hit two home runs in this game, had four RBI to lead the Giants to a shutout of Atlanta. The final in that one, 5-0.
19: Hey, this is Rich Eisen. Coming up Monday, I'm back from vacation. 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
1: 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I'm going to need you to go ahead and come in on Sunday, okay? Thanks.
0: Courtney Cronin.
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6: Put up the threes. It is hour number three. Best week ever. 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She is Courtney Cronin, back from
7: Portugal.
6: Thank you. I wanted you to say at this time.
7: We went a whole hour without saying it. I thought you were point shaving.
6: What is our full count right now as far as that word mentions?
8: I don't think we should release it until the last segment, so you can't mess with it.
7: But remind everyone what the over-under was set at.
8: I said it at 18 and a half. Peter's saying 16 and a half, so.
7: Can we get an independent arbiter to confirm?
6: Mikey, what was the over and under of that word being mentioned? Because that's where Courtney just got back from vacation, and she dropped it 19 times in the first
7: segment. I dropped
6: segment.
7: It twice, and then you decided to make it a thing and dropped it 25 more times.
6: Well, it must be nice to go to that place. Where are we at? What was the official number?
9: Don't tell him, Mikey.
6: Well, don't tell me the number. What are we putting the official over and under? How many times she'll mention what country she was in?
9: Well, I thought we put that at 18.
6: Okay, so we're at 18.
7: Why am I catching strays?
6: God, okay, we're at 18.
7: He's the one instigating here.
6: But
7: it's
6: the fact that you won't tell me how many mentions we've had means that we're pretty close. And I think the prediction models had it like 98% that we were going to hit the over of 18 mentions of that country. I'm going to give it a bad beat. I'm going to see if we can go the whole way without mentioning Portugal once again.
9: Vegas had the over at minus 320.
6: Just did it. All right, so we'll see how that plays out. All right, we're going to get back into your phone calls in just a couple of moments about the weirdest sports moments. I see Grant, Vince, Bob, Steve, Kevin, Greg, you guys are on hold. Y'all got great suggestions. Hang tight, because as we start off this hour, we have to do it with this.
0: This is the biggest story of the week ever.
6: World Cup has delivered, CeCe. I'm having a blast watching it. It's March Madness with passports. You see all of the different pride that you get for the countries. And, again, I don't care that it was 48. Like, I know two different things that soccer purists could not stand on this one. One is that the fact that it went from 32 teams to 48, okay? They felt like that robbed something of what it meant to qualify for the World Cup. And the hydration breaks, right? Like, that against the purity of the sport. Like, hydration, we get it. They're doing it for extra television commercials. They're going to make a whole bunch of money. But it reminds me of college football right now. The same people that are complaining about, oh, now we have a two-minute warning in college football, that's to get another commercial break in and make more money. Oh, you're expanding your playoff, just like World Cup is doing? And by the way, this is probably not the first time that they, or the last time they expanded. I mean, I think they're going to show people were tuned in, were you making money, and at the end of the day, the cream of the crop still went through. It wasn't a lot of the quote-unquote group of six teams that get an automatic bid to the college football playoff that expanded. It was the better teams. It was the Spains. It was the Brazil. It was USA.
7: Germany, Paraguay, France,
6: right,
7: Sweden,
6: in that mix.
7: Et cetera.
6: So I just find it interesting the same issues that are kind of plaguing football, i.e. soccer, are the same ones that are kind of plaguing right now college sports. And at the end of the day, I'm such a okay viewer of soccer. I'm fine with it. I'm like, cool, more games. This matters. But yet when I get to college football, I'm like, you cannot expand this. Are you kidding me? What are you talking about?
7: The fact that we are comparing and drawing a through line between the topics that dominate the NFL, that dominate the college football discourse, to soccer, shows me that soccer has cracked mainstream here in the United States. Because if we're being completely honest about it, it's considered more of a niche sport. You have fans of it who are diehards, the people who watch the games, people who have their teams in the United States and MLS, but also the ones who are fans of European soccer or of international soccer. Now that the rest of us, you, me, those of us who tune in every 4 years for the World Cup, now that we're getting involved in the conversation and it's relating it more to the things that we watch regularly, that's showing me that soccer has staying power. And I know that that's not, people are going to hear me say that and think, well, you're naive. It is the biggest sport worldwide, but right. In America, it's not.
6: It's in our mindset, right? It's in our psyche. Like what's in our psyche, what's big every day is the NFL. Right. Mm-hmm. There's no doubt about it. That's 365 days, 366 on a leap year. College football is that part. NBA is part of that as well, too. But soccer, clearly the world sport. But is it going to catch on? And is this that moment? OK. And I, you know, Pochettino, our national head coach, had this to say in his presser about, you know, people were upset that they lost that last match against Turkey. 3-2. Here's what he had to say about it.
5: I don't know. Too many topics in football, in soccer, that I don't understand. The objective was to finish first, and we are first. Maybe I am confused, but maybe the mood is like, the vibe is like, we go home tonight and Turkey stay, no?
6: So, in essence, what he's saying, like, hey, like, why are people freaking out? Yes, we lost, but we also made 9 different kind of changes in the lineup and our strategy. We weren't going to play some of the stars so no one would get injured. Like we did, like everything you've asked me to do, which was win my group, I did. So he gets frustrated. But also, that's from an inside soccer perspective. For USA Soccer to take that next level, he has to fully kind of understand, like see the forest through the trees, that, hey, yeah, like if you're going to be a part and have all these new people that come in and bandwagon fans, that's what a lot of them are every 4 years of the World Cup. But they want to be a part of a bandwagon that's fun right now, CC. And that's why if you win against Bosnia, you have an opportunity to play, who was it? Was it Belgium in the next round? And then I believe if after that, if they won, yep. I believe it could potentially set up a matchup against France, who have won, what, back-to-back World Cups. There's an opportunity there now to say, not only do we care, we're actually pretty damn good.
7: And that's, like, they're going to have to play flawless soccer the rest of the way. Because remember, as good as they have been to this point and the amount of goals that have been scored, this is a team that was structured on defense. 10 of the players that were selected among the initial roster were all defensive players. And Mauricio Pochettino taking over for Greg Berhalter, a new perspective, fresh perspective, so much so that they already offered him a contract extension to do this again. But, hey, can we won 2 games in the group stage.
6: See, it's like college football. We give away extensions.
7: Mauricio Pochettino, Kurt Cignetti. Like, handshake meme. That's what's happening here. So, like, they win all these games, and they're going to keep him around, as they should. But it's changing how we view the United States in men's soccer. Because the men's team has never had the level of success that the women's team has, at least in recent history. And now we see, hey, we can actually contend against the powers that be, whether it's France, whether it's Spain, 2 teams that were favored among the top. You know, the odds-on favorites to win the World Cup. The fact that we have a chance now, we're one of 32 teams remaining. We have a chance to win a World Cup, and I don't know if they will. I feel like the soccer experts out there will say that it's way too steep of a climb. But even still, the fact that we're talking about them in the same sentence shows that soccer has changed in how we view our team and having a real shot to do something on the world stage.
6: But and for me, who is a very novice soccer fan. Okay, I am one of those ones that are going to parachute in. That's where I want to see. Like, do I look at it as the greatness that we are in every other sport and so many things in this country? Can we, when really focused, become that? Right? Like, I make it this as a parallel to what I kind of cover day to day in the collegiate sports world. SEC football have been really, really good. Baseball, softball, all of these things. But basketball, it's like, it wasn't competing with the Big 12. It wasn't competing with the ACC. And a couple years ago, all of a sudden, there was a focus, and SEC basketball took that next step. I think there's been a lot more of a focus from the USA Soccer Federation and that to get to a point where they can compete. But is all lost if you don't win against Bosnia? Now, this is not like, hey, you're going up against France or you're going up against a really well-known blue blood of the sport. People don't know that much about Bosnia and Herzegovina and what their soccer team is. I don't know that much. But I do wonder how many people will tune out even after the World Cup because it's like, all right, you got knocked out, and it wasn't even against a quote-unquote soccer world power.
7: That's why I feel like this is the biggest soccer game that the United States men's national team has ever played in. The one that is set up for Wednesday against Bosnia and Herzegovina. They have not beaten a European opponent in more than 5 years. If you want to go win a championship, you want to be one of the best, you have to beat the best, which most of those teams happen to come from Europe. And I think it sets up a moment where this could be like a true, like, fork in the road moment for U.S. soccer if they can get past Bosnia and Herzegovina and they can make it to the round of 16 after that. Then it's getting into uncharted territory.
6: Then it becomes a litmus test. Like, are you literally on that level? Because that's really what I want to see. Because when you're playing in CONCACAF matches,
7: Gold Cup or stuff like that,
6: I don't know if it's that same level. But when you're thinking about you're at the best of the best of the top eight teams or the top 16 teams back in the World Cup, now you're going, all right, this is truly the best of the best. How do we actually match up? And honestly, I don't mind the loss to Turkey. Yeah, I'm still going to call it Turkey. Okay, I just can't do
7: Turkey
6: it.
7: Turkey A.
6: Turkey A is the fact of almost like, hey, you haven't figured this out. Like, hey, you could go out there and play a team. Don't think that you're too good right now. Okay, we'll see how that plays out. All right, 888-SAY-ESPN. We'll get into your thoughts on the World Cup. We'll also get into your thoughts on some of the strangest sports moments. You guys have been on hold. It's got some great, great examples coming up next. Courtney Cronin, Peter Burns, best week ever on ESPN Radio.
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1: Can Jaylen Brown lead his own basketball team? 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

0: right, so we've had welcome back. Glory days. I want you back. Payphone. I mean, Courtney Cronin, Peter Burns, I would imagine the Rachel's music theme of this fine Sunday morning is us being reunited to do the show again.
1: That would be correct.
0: Okay, thank you. All right.
2: She did say that we would eventually get it.
1: You said it earlier, and I was like, is this an official guess? Is this him just brainstorming?
0: I didn't use it like Jeopardy. Like, what is? You have to put it in the the form of a phrase of a question. What is the best podcast going on right now? Well, that is This Was SportsCenter, a new interview podcast for Rich Eisen, SportsCenter legends on the Rich Eisen Show YouTube channel and all podcast platforms. Make sure you go check that out. This Was SportsCenter is presented by Gusto. We take your phone calls right now. We're talking about some of the weirdest sports moments that have been out there, because 1997 on today's date was the Holyfield-Tyson bout, in which Holyfield bit Tyson. By the way, other strange moments on today's date, 2007, the Portland Trail Blazers decided to draft one Greg Oden over a gentleman by the name of Kevin Durant. Yeah. Think about the Trail Blazers. You had the Sam Bowie Jordan situation, and then the Greg Oden Kevin Durant situation. Oof, tough. 888-ESPN is that phone number. Let's go to Wasin, who's in Chicago. Thanks for joining us here on Best Week Ever. What do you got for us?
3: Hey, what's up, guys? So I have a game that I was actually at, the 1988 Fog Bowl against the Eagles, where the fog just came rolling in over one end of the end zone, and you couldn't see anything.
0: That's one of the memories I do have. Thank you. That's a perfect example of kind of like what a weird sports moment, because I remember watching it on television, and the announcers were like, what the hell are we, like, I think there's football being played there. Like, this is before your time, CC, but, like, you could not see anything at all.
2: I remember watching, like, the NFL Films recap of it. They put together, like, a whole story on what happened with the Fog Bowl. Obviously, Eagles and Bears at Soldier Field. Trust me, I've covered some really wacky weather games, particularly at that stadium. Snow games, rain games, insane wind coming off the lake. I have never seen something like that Fog Bowl. Yeah. That is wild.
0: 888-ESPN, we're talking about those weird sports moments that still are etched in your brain. Let's go to Kentucky. Grant, thanks for joining us here on Best Week Ever. What do you got, Grant?
4: It's actually Brent, I'm in Kentucky heading to Bloomington, Indiana. I've been to actually two of the things you mentioned so far, is at the Leon Lett game in Pasadena in 93, and then the one that is the big one for me was the I-70 World Series in 1985. It was the Cardinals and the Royals, and the Cardinals could have put the Royals out in game six, 4-2. It's two outs, top of the ninth, and Dan Dinkinger, the umpire on first base, was a great umpire, but he blew the call by about a yard and gave George Borta first base. Dane Orr came up next, two utility players right in a row, hit a triple. So they tied the game at one, and then on a wild pitch, Borta goes in to score 2-1. Royals won the game. Fast forward to the next day, I'm a Denver guy at that point. So I've watched Elway beat the Chiefs and walk across the parking lot to Kauffman Stadium for Game 7, and Joaquin Andujar gave up 13 runs to the Royals, and they won the World Series. In today's game, the series would have been over with a review, but not then. He blew the call and blew it for the Cardinals, and the Royals won.
0: Wow. Again, the butterfly effect of some of this stuff that when you talk about, hey, just one call that kind of just changed it. I go back to what was it, the back call with a perfect game? You know, years ago with, it was Jim Joyce, right? Wasn't he the umpire that had the perfect game and then blew that call? And they actually had a great documentary about it, about how bad he felt about it and reaching out, and it was really good. Let's go to Baton Rouge on 104.5 there on ESPN. What do you got for us, JP?
5: Hey, Peter Burns, my hero. Courtney Cronin, my shiro. Hey, look, let me tell you, if you're talking about bizarre moments in sports, LSU-Auburn football series, pick any game you want, but it's got to be 1988. The earthquake game, I was there. It was incredible. You could not hear a thing in the stadium. when Tommy threw that touchdown pass to Eddie, and then the place went bonkers, and it registered as an earthquake. Peter, remember that one?
0: I mean, Tommy Hodson, Eddie Fuller in the back of it, and for those who don't know, they call it the earthquake game because there was actually a seismograph that was there that actually it registered on the Richter scale. So we've seen that. I mean, listen, there was a year that the barn was burning. I mean, I remember that, and you know, Auburn's had some crazy ones there in the SEC footprint. So we've had that one. Listen, I still vaguely remember the time that Elijah Moore did the dog pee ceremony.
2: Oh my gosh,
0: in
2: the
0: Egg Bowl, which ultimately led, if I'm not mistaken,
2: right,
0: it led to Joe Moorhead getting fired from Mississippi State, which then ultimately led to a crazy, chaotic search. And then, remember, I think Ole Miss won that game. They went to a bowl game, but they lost it. I think that was with Matt Luke, and he ends up getting let go after the bowl game, which led to what, Lane Kiffin and Mike Leach. Like, the butterfly effect of some of these these calls completely change everything.
2: Yeah, I remember that. I mean, because DK Metcalf had done it before Elijah
0: right.
2: Moore did. He's the one who set up the precedent for it. And what that did to Elijah Moore's career after that, that was a moment he probably wishes he could have back because of the negativity that followed him.
0: Bob is in North Carolina. What do you got for us, Bob?
6: Hey, good morning. Thanks a lot for taking the call. Two real quick baseball ones about fans on the field. And they're opposite ends of the spectrum. The first one is Morgana, the kissing bandit, and the opposite end is the disco demolition night in Chicago at Comiskey. Yeah. I'll hang up and listen to your comments.
0: I mean, those, you know, Morgana was one of the first, hey, I'm going to, you know, the streak. Remember, they would have streakers that, I want to say one of the streakers, would he do the, like, the John 316? There was always the John 316 thing in, like, golf telecast back in the day. But Regano was one of the first ones that, like, ran out there and had the streaker. The disco demolition night, and that was one of the ones where everything got a little bit out of control, to say the least. You go back and actually watch the video of that. It's wild.
2: I had a hard time believing as a kid, because obviously that happened way before I was born. Like, it was a promotion that turned into a riot. And I was like, Where was the baseball in all of this?
0: Some of the old school productions were amazing. It's like, hey, come to the ballpark, you can get a carton of cigarettes.
2: Yeah, like, here, let's just blow up a crate of records. Like,
0: why not?
2: That's a great promotion.
0: Indy is where we find Vince. Thanks for joining us. Vince, what do you got?
7: Hey, Peter and Courtney, thank you for taking my call. I never will forget when James Harden tried to block Kawhi Leonard's shot, his own teammate, during the game.
0: I do remember that. I'm trying to think, what was the one, who was the player who tried to get his own triple-double and had his own, it would rebound his own shots on purpose for that. That was another one that just kind of came to mind. Steve is in Washington. Quickly, what do we got?
8: Well, with your Seattle Seahawks Super Bowl champions, you got Steve Largent. 1988 seems to be pretty common here.
0: Yeah.
8: His hit on Mike Harden, the payback hit, because Mike Harden earlier in the year knocked out two of his teeth and gave him a concussion. But he got even later on.
0: Largent, one of those hits. I mean, I still remember, like, what was it? It was Christian Okoye also against the Broncos. I'm trying to think of who had that hit on a back in the day. You still kind of remember.
2: Mm-hmm.
0: Remember Bo Jackson in versus the Boss. That was one that lives in my mind. All right. Will USA Bosnia live in our minds for a long time? We'll break down that matchup coming up next. She's Courtney Cronin. I'm Peter Burns. This is Best Week Ever on ESPN Radio.
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1: Hello there. I'm Mark Robbins. In Major League Baseball Saturday, the Red Sox stuck it to the Yankees for a third straight day, 4-1 at Fenway, beating Gerrit Cole. The Yankees, of course, playing without Aaron Judge and Giancarlo Stanton, both injured, and the offense is showing that, so says Yankees manager Aaron Boone.
2: Wasn't a lot of hard contact today. I felt like we had some hard contact going, but kind of chasing uphill and weren't able to really, you know, a couple chances to get a big hit and weren't able to do it. So we got to find a way right now. You know, it's been obviously a rough weekend for us, but a chance to win one tomorrow.
1: Well, he's right. 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Elsewhere in the bigs, how about the new leaders of the American League East, the Tampa Bay Rays?
3: Here's Jonathan batting left. Swings and hits it high in the air, fairly deep right, but Carroll going back to the warning track at the wall. It's gone! The Rays have their first lead, all their runs on homers. They're up 3-1 in the fifth.
1: Now the call on 620 WDAE in Tampa as the Rays beat the Arizona Diamondbacks 4-2. Tampa percentage points ahead of the Yankees in the AL East, but 30-12 at home, the best in the bigs. World Cup knockout round begins today in Los Angeles. First game, South Africa against Canada. The U.S. plays Wednesday against Bosnia-Herzegovina.
4: Hey, it's Michelle Smallman, and coming up Monday with NBA free agency on the horizon, I'll tell you which teams need to go superstar hunting if they want to compete for the title. It's Unsportsmanlike, 6 a.m. Eastern, right here on ESPN Radio, ESPN 2, and ESPNU.
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9: The music theme was being reunited. We'll be reunited with USA Soccer coming up on Wednesday. Knockout match against Bosnia-Herzegovina. 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Casey White, MLS soccer analyst for Apple TV, joining us right now. And Casey, you know, we were talking about it earlier, how the similarities between World Cup and the changes of this tournament are kind of mimic a lot of the changes in college football, right? The field got expanded. They added more commercial breaks. But part of commercial or part of college football's lure is, hey, when you get to the playoffs, it's one and done. Now coming out of group stage, what did you learn about this USA squad that you didn't know 2 weeks ago when this thing started?
10: Well, good morning, first of all. Thanks for having me on. We've learned a lot about the United States roster. There were a lot of questions going in. There was a lot of wonder of how they were going to compete in general in this World Cup. So I think if you look at what we were thinking before, everyone thought we should advance out of group, but you just never know. We've had some years where we haven't done that when the expectation was high. So there's a positive piece about the U.S. coming out of group stage. The last game was a little bit tough, and people have been a little bit harsh on the third result, getting the loss to Turkey. The reality is the chance to win three group games was really positive for our team. There's just a lot more eyes on the sport right now. The visibility has grown, and I see that as a positive thing. What we do know now are the players that most likely will be contributing as we go through the knockout rounds. It won't be as big of a roster that's going to be seeing the field as we've seen in group stage.
11: Do you worry at all? I know Mauricio Pochettino was like, why are you guys asking me about losing the game against Turkey the other day, because they'd already advanced out of group. But like, is momentum something that should be considered here? The loss to Turkey going into the game against Bosnia and Herzegovina, now that it is the knockout stage?
10: As a manager, momentum is definitely considered. I think you bring up a really great point in that regard. And even more than momentum, continuity of play. But the other considerations have to be, where are players at physically? Where are players at mentally? And so those pieces have to come into consideration as well. The best managers figure out how to balance that. I understand Mauricio Pochettino's dismay a little bit at the questions, but I also understand that this is good. The expectation from our media is getting higher and higher for this team, and that's a positive thing for U.S. soccer, even though I understand that he wanted to celebrate getting out of group.
12: I was going to say this. It reminds me of when Alabama, or Nick Saban was coaching Alabama, and all of a sudden people would get upset that when Bama was not winning by enough. And so you're like, hey, listen, you brought me in here to win the group. That's what we've done. We advance. We're joined by Casey White, MLS soccer analyst for Apple TV. Casey, tell me about Bosnia-Herzegovina. Like, what do I need to know about them as we get prepped for this match on Wednesday?
10: The first thing about Bosnia is a little bit of recent history is in order to qualify for the World Cup, they had to go to some playoff games. They had to knock out Wales, and then they had to go and knock out Italy. So they are a battle-tested team that is used to being the underdog. That can be a little bit scary. So knowing that, first of all, just to get into the World Cup, then they were able to find their way out of their group. They know that the United States is a heavy favorite, one, just based on talent, but also based on playing in our home country, having that advantage. Expect them to sit back defensively. And I think it's a lot of what we saw from Paraguay and Australia early on, sitting back and hoping to counterattack in transition or get a set piece, a corner kick, whatever that may be, to put the United States under pressure. That just means our team has to be really efficient in front of goal. And they've shown they can score early on in games. That will be even more critical in this one.
12: So to follow up on that, Casey, is that a good matchup for this team? I don't follow USA soccer enough to understand about what our traditional strengths are and how is that matchup against what they do well?
10: From a general perspective, any team that plays in what we consider a low defensive block is incredibly hard to break down tactically. They sit in, you have 11 players behind the ball, it crowds the central spaces. So it's, in my opinion, never the best matchup for any team to play against a low block system. When the game's more open, specifically for the United States, we run at teams really well. We use our 1v1 ability, whether it's wide, whether it's central, to create those physical matchups. However, I was encouraged from the group stage because we had two teams that approached us in that way and we were successful. I think this team has come a long ways in figuring that out in front of goal.
11: And it has to be an encouraging sign, too, that Christian Pulisic comes into the game in the second half off the bench and he looked aggressive. He looked back to old form pre-getting kicked in the calf. What kind of role do you expect him to have and what role does he need to have in this Bosnia game in order for this team to advance?
10: Christian Pulisic is our X factor, full stop. He has to be healthy. And so I was really glad to see, to your point, that when he came in, there was no hesitancy. He was sprinting at 100%. He not only can score goals, but what he does is he distracts. He pulls players out of that low defensive block. We saw it against Paraguay in the first half. What he did was distract defenders, and that opened up space for everyone else. He has a quick first step, and he's going to be a major factor in how far we go in this tournament.
12: So, Casey, when we look at it, the bracket, you know, the U.S. is on the left side of the bracket, which seems like a murderer's row. On the other side, it's not. Is there a distinct difference between the power of the way the brackets are set up right now?
10: 100%. Our side of the bracket is incredibly hard. I do think we are set up in a place where our road to the quarterfinals, and don't get me wrong, every game is going to be difficult, but it looks a little bit better. Once you get into that top eight, it's incredibly hard either way. We've avoided Argentina being on the other side of the bracket in England, but you've got Germany, France, you have the Netherlands, Morocco, Portugal, Spain, everyone on our side. So those teams, if we do meet them, are going to be incredibly difficult challenges.
11: So I'm looking at this bracket right now, and obviously we're all locked in for Wednesday. We'll get back to Team USA in a bit. But I'm going back and forth right now on whether Netherlands, Morocco, or Brazil, Japan is the best game to watch for the round of 32. Where do you fall on that?
10: You know your stuff. I love those games. I love those matchups. I think that the Netherlands drew the toughest draw here because Morocco, being a semifinalist from the last World Cup, the way they're playing, their last result was good. I still, though, think that the Netherlands have enough by committee in the attacking third that they will be able to beat Morocco. I'm worried for Brazil. Japan is incredibly organized, incredibly disciplined. They have top players. They have Vinny Jr. They have players that can score goals. But I can just see Japan having a really disciplined approach to this game and making it very hard on Brazil. So if you can catch both, because they're both going to be fun games.
12: One of the games I wanted to catch yesterday ended up in a draw was Portugal-Colombia. And it was unfortunate because with that draw meant that we got robbed of a possible Messi versus Ronaldo quarterfinal matchup. Now they could face each other, but it would be in the finals. How, you know, both of these likely playing their last World Cup, how important is how far they go and how they play when having this kind of Jordan versus LeBron, the greatest of all time outside of Pele, in between Ronaldo and Messi?
10: One of the things in that conversation that shut it down to a degree was the fact that Messi won the 2022 World Cup. I think that was the biggest piece, was what could he do even more at the national team level, not from an individual perspective, but propel a team to greatness. And when that happened in 2022 in Qatar, that really settled that conversation. Mm. Right now in the soccer world, it's really now kind of gone back and reverted to the individual performance. And Messi has been unbelievable, scoring in 7 games in a row in competition, but every group game, even coming off the bench last night. Ronaldo was able to get the 2 goals. He set the record for 6 straight World Cups in scoring. But I think what most people will say is it was against Uzbekistan. And what can he do in these knockout rounds? I think both of them, we can all agree, are 2 of the best players to play the game. I don't know how much of the knockout rounds will really either propel or taint either of their legacies.
11: So Peter and I have been having this discussion all morning, Casey, about the game that's coming up on Wednesday. USA, Bosnia and Herzegovina. We know that the United States has not beaten a team from Europe in the last 5 years, more than that, but it's like this setting up to be the biggest game in men's U.S. soccer history.
10: I think in a lot of ways it is, and most of it is due to the visibility piece and how much attention is now on the sport and on U.S. soccer. And we all know, as sports fans in general, take soccer out of the equation, when you start to win, the expectations go up, and it's harder to stay there. And that is incredibly hard to deal with. It's a different type of pressure. So I think with the visibility of this, it is really important for the United States to win this. Also, if you look at the history, not having gone past either the group stage or the first knockout round since 2002 when they were a quarterfinalist, the history says this is an important game. Who cares who the opponent is? I do believe we should win this game, but the reality is you have to show up on that day, and history in a lot of ways is against us. So stepping up in that moment, winning that first knockout game is incredibly huge for this team.
12: Last question for you, Casey. What are the nerves like on this level? Like, you played on such a high level as far as the women's national team. Like, what's the pressure like?
10: I don't even know if you can completely put it into words. You realize that every day that you put on the crest, there's a pressure that just comes with that. Then you add in all the outside factors, where you're at, the sport, all those pieces, it becomes incredibly high. What I learned in those moments, and I think what a lot of top players will say that did even more in their careers than I ever did, is that this is when you go back to your routine. This is when you go back to your training and you create the bubble around your team and yourself and the starters or whoever's going to be in of this is who we concentrate on. What is our plan? What have we trained? And have we done enough to prepare? Your preparation, for me, is what calms the nerves as much as possible.
12: Yeah, it's well said. I hear that from NFL coaches, hear that from baseball coaches, and now we heard from soccer legends as well. Casey, we appreciate the time and fantastic insight about what's happening across North America right now, the World Cup. Appreciate it.
10: Well, thank you. Thank you so much for having me. Appreciate you guys.
12: She was great. CC get you fired up for it a little bit. And again, every single one builds upon that momentum of going, hey, give us another, you know, it gives you another week to talk about these matches as well, too. Right. To grab a kid, to grab a party in the neighborhood and watch it with people, because we don't have that many communal moments as American sports fans. We get at the Olympics. You know, whether it's winter or summer, but those happen every so often. But these are one of those few moments where everybody together, you're not looking for a regionalized conference. You're not looking for your team in this division. it's your country that's playing.
11: The community is the coolest part of the World Cup and the community it creates. So when we were in Portugal, we were in Lisbon. It was ahead of Portugal's first game during the group stage. Towards the water near the city center, there was a huge setup for a watch party. And this went like the length of a true like NFL football field. It went for a long time. And I remember seeing it empty. And then later that night, as Portugal was getting ready to play, the thousands of people that were all packed into this one space to watch their team, their country, because you're not worried about clubs. You're not worried about where guys play during the rest of the year, individual accolades, like idols become rivals, you know, rivals then become teammates. It was the coolest thing. And seeing that here, like we have seen, whether it's Philadelphia, New Jersey, Houston, Kansas City, Los Angeles, like the watch parties and the stuff that's happening in the stadium, but also outside of it is incredible.
12: Yeah, it gives a way for everybody to kind of come together. Also, another way that everybody can come together right now, you can help people affected by the Venezuela earthquakes right now. Your donation through www.redcross.org/ESPN enables the Red Cross to prepare, respond to, and help people recover from that disaster. 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We got a lot more coming up on Best Week Ever, including who had the best and worst week ever. 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

0: at some point, some great phone calls over there. But it's nice to be reunited with you, CeCe. As we get ready for how we end off each and every one of these shows, we start with the worst of the worst.
1: I want to be the best of the worst.
2: Who had the worst week ever?
3: Oh, no, this is terrible.
0: Buddy, I tweeted a couple days ago that Brendan Sorsby is going to have to make about $50 million in his playing career just to pay the legal fees that's been involved with Brendan Sorsby. So the latest, the NFL, I mean, just basically wrote him a scathing letter, be like, we're not going to have a supplemental draft just for you. Like, you don't just say, poof, snap your finger. So he's out. And now the CFL, which I chuckled, they're like, we can't have you play Canadian Football League join our league at all either. So I don't know what his next step is, all joking aside, but they were going to make a lesson and make an example out of somebody, and Brendan Sorsby being made to that example now.
4: Who's going to play football first between Brendan Sorsby and Brandon Ayuk? Because Ayuk went scorched earth this week, as in not wanting to let the general manager of the San Francisco 49ers, John Lynch, into his home. Apparently, he showed up unannounced, and then Ayuk took to social media to be like, what the heck is going on here? And not so...
0: Ayuk will play because he wants to play for a certain team, doesn't
4: he? Wants to play for the Commanders.
0: Yeah.
4: And the 49ers are like, no. But he can get louder and louder until they release him, which seems like that's the path he's going down. But it's a bad look. I mean, the guy... He just doesn't look. It's unhinged behavior.
0: But guess what? It also looks like crazy, like a fox. Antonio Brown did the same thing and got out of his Vegas or got out of his Raiders contract. I think there's a little bit of that at play. Although we can't agree, if your coach ever just rolls up to your boss ever just decides to just show up at your house, things are probably a little awry, to say the least. Not a great week for Phil Mickelson. We'll leave it as it is. Alan Shipnuck had some interesting reporting on why Mickelson was no longer allowed at some of the country clubs that he's at, allegedly.
4: What a fall from grace. Jaylen Brown hasn't been traded yet, and every single year leading into free agency, he's talked about as, does he want to be in Boston? Are they going to move him? I think just like the back and forth of the conversation for the last couple years and the fact that he's not here, not moved just yet, I put him in worst week. I still think, though, that there will be a move that happens with him before Tuesday starts.
0: Let's go to the positive, shall we? A lot more to talk about on that side.
2: You're simply the best. Who had the best week ever?
0: Once again, we're all living in this guy, Freddie, the German, I think he's a German Ronaldo fan that has covered, he's been on every sporting event, every place across the country on Twitter. So he's getting all these opportunities involved. I still not 100% convinced he's not a government plant, but it's been a hell of a story to follow, to say the least.
4: How about Giannis? We had been waiting for years to see him get moved. He wouldn't ever say he wanted out of Milwaukee, but very clearly he did not want to be there anymore. Now he's with the Miami Heat and gets a fresh start at a juncture of his career when you're on the other side of 30, you better pick it back up quickly. And a team that feels like they were a Giannis away from contending.
0: All right, how about the flip side of it, the Bucks?
4: Agreed.
0: I mean, they knew that had kind of run its course. They got a pretty good haul on the way back, including
4: three
0: Tyler Hero and first-round picks. So might be one of those win-win type deals. Turkey A. Because guess what? Had USA beat them, we wouldn't be talking nearly as much about Turkey A. And so I think that was more of a branding, marketing campaign. We should pay them for that right now. I'm
4: Messi
0: still going to call
4: and
0: them
4: Ronaldo.
0: Turkey.
4: Cristiano Ronaldo made his 25th appearance for Portugal.
0: They're both great.
4: And Messi has all of these goals now. The highest, I guess, most goals scored in the World Cup in history. He's incredible.
0: Well, so he's the most scored in one is 13 back in 1958, but he's got six already. So he's on that path to have an opportunity. Justin Bieber? Why am I seeing this, Mikey?
5: He announced the number one pick in the draft.
0: Of course he did. Of course he did.
6: The NHL draft.
0: A tough one for that. And I think in closing, Courtney Cronin coming back from her trip from where, Courtney?
4: Portugal.
0: Okay. So our
4: What's
0: final tally on

0: that city's mentions here on this show, in the 2 or 3 hour show. Mikey, you set the over and under at 18 to begin the show. We ended at
1: 38 and a half.
2: Oh my gosh. Wait, there's a half?
3: Your count is way higher.
2: What was the half?
0: He definitely wasn't 38 and a half. He's being facetious.
2: What was the half?
1: Some of you was like, you went port and, you know.
3: I only had 21.
0: Okay, but we did crush the over.
2: I told
1: it's
2: you
1: over
2: we're
1: going to
2: hammer it.
0: Okay.
2: We're going to hammer the over today.
0: We did. It was fun. That was a blast. I cannot wait. Now I'm pumped up for Wednesday. Bosnia-Herzegovina going down. Let's go, CC. We'll be back in 2 weeks to talk about it. That's how it works over here. Courtney Cronin, Peter Burns, Matt Myron coming up next.
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16: Hello there, I'm Mark Robbins. Okay, the NBA draft is done. Summer League is just around the corner, and in Los Angeles, the story is what to do with LeBron. Do the Lakers keep him or let him walk? He's still great. Boston Globe writer Gary Washburn with some thoughts.
17: The Lakers can really use him. The question is the money, and the question is the priority. Is LeBron's pride going to take taking a league minimum or taking $6 million or taking someone's mid-level? I mean, that's really a step down, right? I could see $25, $30 million, but... 8-10. I just don't see that from a guy who was obviously for years was the best player in the game. So I think the Lakers need to work something out.
16: That's Boston Globe NBA writer Gary Washburn earlier on ESPN Radio's Game Night. Major League Baseball Saturday, the Red Sox knocked off the Yankees 4-1, third straight win in the weekend series for the Sox over the Yanks. Boston now going for the sweep, and they'll try on ESPN Radio as our coverage begins at 6:30 p.m. Eastern. First pitch from Fenway at 7:20 Eastern. As the World Cup heads into the knockout round, Lionel Messi goes in with an historic 7-match scoring streak. And he's got the most World Cup goals all time with 19. It is South Africa and Canada in the first knockout game. That's coming up later on in Los Angeles. Four games on the WNBA schedule today, highlighted by the Liberty and Golden State, 7 p.m. Eastern on ESPN and the ESPN app.
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0: Matt Jones.
2: There's arrogance in the semi-truck driving community.
3: What? You think semi-truck drivers are arrogant?
2: I'm not a truckist. It's not all truck drivers. I don't want anyone to think that. They are essential, which only adds to the arrogance with some of them. Because they know how important they are.
3: What's your problem with motorcyclists? Have you not seen Sons of Anarchy? I would not mess with those people.
2: Just because you put on a jacket and you're 53 don't mean you're in a gang. You know?
0: Myron Metcalf.
3: Chris in Boston.
4: Truck drivers are the worst. 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He's arrogant. He just thinks he's like the best driver. He's had like 6 accidents. I don't even know how they even let him have a truck still.
3: Let's go to Jay in Mississippi. Go ahead, Jay.
5: I just want to say I've been driving since 2011. Women driving.
3: Wait a minute now.
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6: For the record, I'm pro truck driver.
7: Whoa,
6: having spent many
7: times, are you guys getting on the show?
6: Dude, I'm pro truck driver. I spent a lot of time. I drove a truck for a year. I'm good with it. I just need to go on the road. That was Myron Metcalf. That's Matt Myron on ESPN Radio, presented by Progressive Insurance. Matt Myron is gone today on one of his 15 vacations, which means David Dennis Jr., the approved co-host, fill-in co-host of Matt Myron, is here. David, nice to see you. Do you have strong thoughts about truck drivers?
7: Yeah, they are kind of the worst a little bit.
3: Why are you deciding me to people who don't like truck drivers?
7: First of all, I had to do a real thorough application to get on the show with you. It's real tight to get in here. I needed Myron. He had to do a recommendation. I had to write an application. I had to do an oral, speech thing before. It was a lot of work to get on. So I'm happy to be here, honored to be here. But there is one little area in Atlanta where these truck drivers, they're supposed to turn left into the trucking thing, but sometimes they know you think they're going to do that. When they're not turning left, they like to bully you off the road, and it's terrible. So they are kind of bullies.
6: Yeah, but these are the people that drive commerce in America.
7: Mm-hmm. Yes.
6: And, they're away from their families a lot. And so I have a lot of respect for the truck driving community. Now I see Myron and David Dennis Jr.
7: I don't know how much their family actually kind of wants them around, so they kind of seem like...
6: Wow.
7: Maybe part of it is just like, hey, just go. Why don't you do the truck driving job and just be gone for 4 days out of the week? We're good over here.
6: Well, they work for 40 hours a week for a living to move it up and down the line is what Alabama told us in the 1980s, and I still hold that truth today. I'm on your side, truckers, even though these arrogant ESPN hosts are not. 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
0: Time to find out. 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
0: With Matt and Myron.
6: The busiest couple weeks of the sporting year and the most underrated couple weeks of the sporting year have just gotten kind of completed. You had the NBA Finals, the NHL Finals, NBA Draft, NHL Draft. You had Dennis David's favorite event at the UFC 250 at the White House. And then you have baseball. And then you also now this year have the World Cup, and it is, we are through the group stages. We are down to the final 32. The bracket is in place, ended last night. Messi came off the bench, scored again for Argentina. Algeria and Austria in a game that most people thought was going to be irrelevant and they were just going to kick it around and have a tie, had one of the most exciting games of the tournament. And Uruguay's Football Association canceled the Uruguay flight private jet home because they said they didn't play well enough and they would have to fly commercial back to Montevideo. David, of all the things that have happened recently, I know you've been into the World Cup. Which one stuck out to you?
7: The canceling the flight, man. That's just this deserves a lot of discussion, about, especially in terms of, can we do this like for other things? My questioning here is like, you get blown out 40-0 on in an NFL game, right?
6: Yeah.
7: Can we just be like, hey, Frontier Airlines?
6: I'm good with it. I actually think it's a long flight, I would think, from wherever Uruguay played to Montevideo.
7: Right.
6: But nevertheless, Uruguay, if you just look at the disappointment of the tournament, they're probably the biggest disappointment of the tournament. The three sort of sneaky underdogs were supposed to be Ecuador, who made it to the group stage, I'm going to learn that at one point, who did end up beating the United States, even though they got eliminated, and then Uruguay, who didn't win a game and who didn't move on. So I do think, you know, there can be some punishment for not reaching. That's the country that won the first World Cup. They are one of the hosts of the next World Cup. You got to get to the group stage, and if you don't, do like everybody else and fly Delta.
7: Yeah, I guess. I mean, on the bright side, your points, you can get more points that way, right?
6: You can get more points.
7: I don't know if you can get points on a charter, right? You can get more points.
6: Maybe
7: a free flight, you know, somebody else later, right? Good for them. Get those MQDs up. It's really important when you're trying to travel, so you won't be, you know, driving all over the place, stuck behind those terrible truck drivers. So you get in the plane. I think it may be a good thing for them. Maybe a good thing for Team Europe, for Uruguay. I would say for the World Cup, maybe not treat these guys like this. But in regular sports, I think that there should be like how you give somebody the game ball.
6: Yes.
7: You should also give somebody the frontier ticket. So like
6: frontier.
7: One person gets a game ball, and then one person flies frontier and has to ride back while everybody else is.
6: I don't know if I can do frontier all the way to Uruguay. That would be a tough.
7: Not Uruguay, but like an NFL team.
6: Oh,
7: like
6: okay, Denver Cleveland, or something. Gotcha.
7: Yeah,
6: go to Cleveland. All right.
7: Yeah, Cleveland, Denver. Right. I'm not pointing out Cleveland in particular. I'm not assuming that they're going to have a lot of people who have bad games in Cleveland. Just don't want to say that about them. But you know, I'm just saying, if perchance Deshaun Watson has to fly Frontier, would that be the worst thing in the world?
6: It wouldn't be the worst thing in the world. But now, when you look at, okay, so for I listened to this British soccer podcast during the World Cup. It's three, it's the Guardian football podcast from the Guardian newspaper. And it's there's a host, and then there's like a cantankerous Irish guy, and then they'll have people from the countries that are playing. And so I've listened to it every day. They do a daily wrap-up. And they had kind of said that for the powerhouse countries, this part of the World Cup has just kind of been fun because everyone sort of knew they were going to advance. And they had an interesting question yesterday, which is, now that the serious part's about to start, what are the headline? Like, what are the most important things that have happened? And I was thinking about that maybe from an American point of view, because they were thinking about it from a British point of view.
7: Right.
6: And I would say for the average American, to me, the three biggest stories are this. Number one, Messi, six goals, has sort of, I think, made all Americans get to the point that they want to see America play the first. They want to see Messi second. I would say then second to me is America. The fact that we're not only advanced, we've looked really good, at least in the first two games doing it. And there's this belief that maybe we can do something in the knockout. And then maybe third has been the way the country has sort of embraced it. And you've seen all these great moments, you know, Scotland and Boston, the rowing, Albania in Kansas. There have been all these cool moments across the country. Those are kind of, for me, the three headlines of the first 2 weeks. What about you?
7: I would say those. I would also say just France just looking dominant. Mm-hmm. Right. Like that part has been a big part of it. But the Messi thing has been really cool because it's so rare when you get to see goats like raise their goat stock. You know, like you just don't, you kind of,
6: when they're old.
7: Especially when they're older, right? Like when we talk about like LeBron, he's just kind of like steadying the GOAT pace, right? Like if you want to make the argument for LeBron as the GOAT, right? Like he's not doing anything. He's not going to win a championship. And he's also not going to be like an 8-point a game guy. He's just like steadying the GOATness, right? Messi is adding to it late in his career and really putting a lot of distance between himself and some of these, you know, other people when you're talking about the GOAT conversation.
6: And it's actually kind of good for Messi that in the same tournament he's in, you see Cristiano Ronaldo at the same stage of his career, but clearly not the same player.
7: Right.
6: So
7: yeah.
6: To the extent people had that debate, you could make an argument that these three games have kind of crystallized who was actually better. I do want to sort of say, I have been surprised how much this country has really gotten into the World Cup.
7: Really?
6: I knew, yeah, because I knew that people would watch USA, and I knew that people would go to the games. I never really felt like there's too much diaspora here in America from all over that I knew people would go to the games. What has been surprising to me is to go over to friends' houses. Like, I ate with my family in, like, a family dinner last night, like 10 people, and my aunts, who don't even like sports, were watching England-Panama and cheering during the dinner. I didn't really expect that to happen, and I think that's happened on a level that has to really please soccer lovers in this country.
7: I agree, but part of it is the nature of soccer itself as a game that you could just turn on and watch. You know, like soccer is just the probably, I would say soccer and hockey are the two games that, like, you're going to watch and people are going to start, like, yelling and cheering without totally knowing what's going on, right? Like, when you watch soccer, and you don't really need to know. Like, if when people are watching, when the ball is close to the net in any sort of discernible fashion, even though, like, the pro would know there's too many defenders there. He's not actually going to score. If the ball is anywhere in the vicinity, people are going to make noise. And sometimes it's just that simple. That's all you need to just turn on a game. You have nationalism. You have your, you know, you're going to root for whatever country you root for. And then you have a ball that's close to the net and you're going to start yelling. Like, I think that's kind of a simple formula.
6: That's a really insightful. It sounds basic, but it's actually an insightful. I do think that's probably part of it. People still don't understand the offsides rule, including me at times.
7: Right. Yeah.
6: When I can't remember, I think it was South Korea versus Iran. Mm-hmm. I still don't understand why the Iran goal didn't count. But nevertheless, if you put the offsides rule to the side, it is pretty easy to understand. I'm glad. And I think it will get more exciting in the next couple weeks as we get to the knockout. And we'll talk more about the U.S. And the games they have. Now, Jaylen Brown had an analytics site say he would be the seventh best player on a really good team, which is odd since he was the second best player on a title team just 2 years ago.
7: Yeah.
6: However, that made him mad. And my question is, can he play for the Celtics ever again? We'll talk about that and more here with Mr. Truck Driver Hater David Dennis, and I'm Matt Jones here on Matt and Myron.
0: Camp to camp. Team to team.
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20: A walk-off homer in the bottom of the 14th inning. What a night.
0: From opening day.
20: Over the left field. See you later. Mike Trout, how's that to start the season?
0: To the All-Star game.
20: Oh, my goodness. He crushed it. Giancarlo Stanton and the American League with one swing has tied it up.
21: 457-foot home run. How much fun was that?
22: Oh, it was amazing.
0: Plus, every game of Major League Baseball's postseason.
20: Just back some more. Leaping and he caught it. Out of here. Mookie Betts. Shohei Ohtani.
0: champion is crowned at the World Series.
1: And the Dodgers have won it! Repeat champions for the first time in baseball in 25 years. The Dodgers are World Series champs.
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0: The AL East leading New York Yankees are in Boston to face the Red Sox.
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0: a song was specifically created for David Dennis
1: my
0: Jr.
1: Favorite
0: when he's
1: song.
0: On.
1: You're it's on big my playlist.
0: Big cowboy. I don't understand. I will say this. I love my producers. I don't know why they pick music like this. I don't like this kind of country music.
2: It's not me. It's the one person who picks the music.
3: Okay.
0: Oh, Rachel, no. You know I hate
1: throw under the bus.
0: Country.
3: So half,
0: I like
3: half
0: old
3: the
0: country.
3: Time I do it because I know you hate it. The
0: I
3: other
0: hate
3: half
0: it.
3: Is because it's one of the first things that pops up in the library.
0: But who is this? What is this garbage?
3: It's one
0: you
3: of your
0: play?
3: Favorites, Luke Combs.
0: No. See, well, first of all, I don't hate Luke Combs, but you got to play like Luke Combs like when he sang with Tracy Chapman.
3: I
0: you
3: only have
0: play,
3: a
0: like...
3: couple of songs in the library, Matt, by Luke Combs. I just pick one.
0: Well, let's just. Why don't we just completely agree? We'll skip Luke Combs and like just.
3: Sometimes
0: not...
3: I'm in the mood, okay, Matt. There's only two shows on the entire network I can potentially play it on, okay?
0: Well, we could.
1: Well, I for one, I'm glad you played it. I'm glad you played it on this one.
3: Thanks, so. David Dennis.
1: I needed some Luke Combs this morning. Get my
0: here on ESPN Radio, Jaylen Brown, David, he. It's, oh, how the, I don't want to say, oh, how the mighty have fallen, but it shows how quickly things change. 2 years ago, you know, they're cutting down the nets. It's, mm-hmm. it's the J&Js. How many titles are they going to win? Is this the next dynasty? Yada, yada, yada. Then you end up with Jason Tatum getting hurt in the playoffs last year. And then the part of the season he misses this year, they get upset by the 76ers. And now, for reasons I've never really totally understand, there's been this belief, well, we got to get rid of Jaylen Brown, and let's try to do it with Giannis, et cetera. Just as a starting point, before we get to the latest news, do you kind of agree with what seems to have been the common wisdom that the Celtics needed to get rid of Jaylen Brown and go in a different direction?
1: No, not at all. Not at all. This dude, I mean, you don't even know what your team looks like. You don't even know what the healthy-ish Jason Tatum and Jaylen Brown look like right now. The Jaylen Brown and Jason Tatum who won a championship together are vastly different than the Jaylen Brown and Jason Tatum that you're seeing right now. Jaylen Brown's a better player. He became a better player last season. Jason Tatum, we don't know how healthy he is. I think that the Celtics have bungled this tremendously. Like you. I understand. You talk to Jaylen Brown and say, hey, Giannis is a top five player in the league. We love you, but it's Giannis. And then you just say, hey, we don't get the Giannis thing. Here's your 2 year, $75 million a year. Like that, I think that is the conversation to be had. But for some reason, they said, Giannis doesn't work. Let's find out what else works.
0: But if you were Jaylen Brown,
1: dangle you on the trade, on the deadline, on the trade market.
0: David, you're a very proud person. So am I. If you're Jaylen Brown, Jaylen Brown, whether this is true or not, I think in his head believes he's one of the three or four best players in the league. Whether that's true or not is a different conversation.
1: Right.
0: But I think he certainly believes that. And I don't know if in his head he thinks he's better than Giannis or not, but he probably would think we're the same or in the same ballpark. If you know that they were going to trade you for him, and that the reason was Hugo Gonzalez, which blows my mind how you wouldn't get Giannis because of Hugo.
1: Right.
0: But if that's true, could you get over that and then come back and be cool with it?
1: Now, I would for 2 years, $149 million.
0: You could get over your pride.
1: I've gotten over a lot worse for a lot less. I just put it like that. I would get over it. Jaylen Brown, to your point, he's a different type of dude, man. Like this dude, yes, the money is going to be, would be great if they offer it to him. This is a proud guy. And he's also a dude who continues to, in his mind, what some of it's right, some of it's not, just get disrespected since he's been with Boston. They put him up for trade about three or four times. He wasn't on Team USA. Other Boston Celtics were there. And now the biggest thing I think for him is why me and why not Jason Tatum?
0: Why do you think that's true? Like, you know, you have probably more NBA sources than I do. I sort of look at it and say, again, with no knowledge, just from the outside, that it does look like to Boston management, whatever, that Jaylen Brown is the favorite, or excuse me, Jason Tatum is the favorite son, and Jaylen Brown is kind of the black sheep son, and that for whatever reason, two guys who both are very, very good, they look at one as significantly more important than the other. Are there any reasons outside of basketball that you think that's the case?
1: I'm not sure. I think that there are concerns about, you know, Jaylen Brown's kind of different type of attitude than a lot of these folks. You know, like he's just
0: like, how,
1: you know,
0: so? What do you mean?
1: Well, Jaylen Brown is going to do the things that he's doing now. He's going to tweet when he's upset. He's going to vocalize his problem. He's going to do the things on Twitch. He's going to complain to the refs. He's going to do all this stuff that are a little bit more that are more abrasive, right? But I don't see anything from Jaylen Brown. Like generally when you have these and you say we're going to blow the team up, we're going to figure this thing out, and you have two guys who are equal, you kind of put both guys out there and see what the best offer is, right? It's very rare to have a situation like this where one dude is constantly the guy who is being put out there on the market when the other dude just came off an Achilles injury, right? We don't even know how good Jason Tatum is going to be. And if I'm Jaylen Brown, the biggest part of this is, why is it just me all the time that's getting chosen for this?
0: Yeah, there clearly is a reason. I mean, I guess it could just be the Celtics think Jason Tatum is a lot better. So is there a way for him to come back? I mean, have we reached the point of no return? Because I do think you're getting to a situation now. If you can't get Giannis, then you're going to get two dimes for a quarter in return. Like, I don't know how you get an equal package back for Jaylen Brown now, unless you just want to rebuild. And I don't know that the Celtics want to rebuild. I mean, I don't know that that really makes sense. Do you think they're just at a point that when the Giannis thing didn't work out, there's just no way for them to get equal value or greater?
1: No, there's no way. They can't get – I mean, the NBA is not built for you to get equal value anymore for these players. The NBA is built for these players to sign these massive, massive contracts to stay with their team because Adam Silver responds to negative – tweets more than he responds to what's best for the league. That's kind of neither here nor there. But, like, you're not going to get the same that you're going to get from Jaylen Brown. But also, you may not get a quarter for Jaylen Brown if he stays because there's so much bad blood and animosity with him and the team right now. So if they start playing bad, there's going to be all this conversation of, is he upset? Is there issues with him and Jason Tatum? Like, right now, Jaylen Brown may not be worth a quarter to the Celtics.
0: If you were ranking the top 30 players in the NBA, where would you have Jaylen Brown? Is he, in his mind, he's probably like fifth or sixth.
1: Yeah.
0: In my mind, he's probably like 12th or 13th. Where is he for you?
1: I would probably be around the same, like 8 to 13 or something like that. You know, okay. Especially got to bring the two-way player in there. But the thing is, I'm not sure that Jason Tatum's better than this dude right now.
0: Like, really? Is that because of the injury?
1: It's part of the injury. We just haven't seen what he looks like coming back from this injury. Like, he played. He had to sit out after a couple playoff games. Like, I'm not sure if how much better Jason Tatum is than Jaylen Brown right now.
0: If you look at Brad Stevens' time with the Celtics, it almost seems like he could do no wrong forever.
1: Yeah.
0: And this is the first time that you've looked and go, I just don't feel like you handled that correctly.
1: Yeah, didn't
0: like
1: do
0: somewhere
1: it right.
0: Along the way, you know, you made Joe Mazzulla. I never thought that was going to work, and then it did. And now all of a sudden, this is the first time you go, I don't know about that. We're going to get back to the World Cup, talk about soccer around the land. That's next here on Matt Myron on ESPN Radio.
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1: Hello there. I'm Mark Robbins. We're heading to the knockout stage of the World Cup. One match today, South Africa against Canada in Los Angeles. The U.S. will play Bosnia-Herzegovina on Wednesday. U.S. star Christian Pulisic did play in the final pool game Thursday. That's a good sign, according to ESPN soccer analyst Casey Keller.
2: He needed to get at least 30 minutes to really test himself, to get those first team minutes, to get that against opposition, not in training where they're taking it easy on him. And I think we saw that he's ready to go. I mean, there's probably even an argument that he could have played 60 minutes, that he could have started, played 60 minutes, and then come off. But I'll take the 30, and I like what I saw from where he was.
1: That's Casey Keller earlier on Have It and Have It on ESPN Radio. Major League Baseball, Saturday, Dodgers hammer the Padres 15-3. Hunter Goodman clubbing three home runs for Colorado. By the way, not in Colorado. No elements needed. He did it on the road in Minnesota in a win over the Twins. Red Sox over the Yankees 4-1. Third straight victory for Boston over New York. And the Sox go for the sweep right here on ESPN Radio. As our coverage begins, 6:30 p.m. Eastern. First pitch at 7:20 Eastern. There are four games on the WNBA schedule today and highlighted by the New York Liberty on the road against Golden State, against the Valkyries, 7 p.m. Eastern on ESPN. And don't forget, you can see it on the ESPN app.
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4: Alanis Morissette, what a perfect intro for our next guest here on Matt Myron on ESPN Radio. I hear that in Trinidad and Tobago, no one is bigger than Alanis Morissette. So Shaka Hislop, ESPN soccer analyst, is joining us to talk about the World Cup. Am I right, Shaka? You big Alanis Morissette fan?
5: I guess that's one way to put it.
4: The World Cup update is brought to you by Gusto. 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Shaka, this has been, we talked about this earlier, this has been a World Cup that America has embraced,
6: yeah.
4: I think, maybe more than I thought they would. Do you agree with that? And why do you think that's happened, if you do?
5: I do agree with that. And I think it's good to see the state of the game here in the U.S. I went to college here in the United States back in the late 80s, early 90s. So I know the soccer scene from back then. I then went out to Europe where I played. And coming back, recognizing how far the game has advanced, how much MLS has contributed to that. And now, how much hosting the World Cup in 2026 continues to grow that game, and not just grow the game in terms of participation and those boys and girls who are already involved in the game, but an appreciation from armchair fans who may not have watched a soccer game, who do not understand or know of the soccer culture, and particularly the fandom that comes with it. So to see that being recognized and embraced in the way that it has, for those of us who've been involved in the game all our lives, it really is a joy to witness.
7: So, Team USA,
5: mm-hmm.
7: What would you say would be a success for this team? Because nobody's really given them a shot to win this thing. But what would you categorize as a success?
5: There's only been, eight or nine countries that have ever won the World Cup, and that's for a reason. Now, USA, for me, have been far better than I expected coming into this tournament. I said before a ball was kicked that a quarterfinal is about right for the U.S. If the U.S. gets to the quarterfinal, that should be seen as a good tournament. Now, how the brackets have kind of all panned out and if the favorites are to win their respective games going forward, I think the U.S. come up against Spain in that quarterfinal. Spain were one of the favorites. Spain are still the current reigning European champions. While they themselves have not been great by their standards in this tournament so far, they continue to grow and will remain many people's firm favorites to get to the final, if not win it. So I say all that to say, while the U.S. have been far better than I expected, have been far better than as I said, pre-tournament, I thought a quarterfinal berth was deserving. They just come up against one of world football's big boys. I'm not sure that they can get the better of Spain. That should not take away from how good they've been, what we've seen of them so far.
4: Shaka, you were more confident than me. I mean, I just hoped. I looked at their group when they got in and said they should get out of it, but they might not. I mean, Turkey was pretty good. Australia was okay. I mean, I thought they might come in as a second place team in the group, and then you go down and you would play Argentina in the Sweet 16 if you did that, and that didn't happen. So I actually would argue if you get to the Final Eight and you're America and you're one of the eight best teams in the world, at least in this tournament, that would be, I mean, that's only happened once for America in history. That would be one of the great achievements of American soccer ever. And then Spain, I think that's a notch too far. But if you beat Belgium, for instance, to go to the Final Eight, that would be a heck of an accomplishment.
5: It would. I am in total agreement with you. So let's start with that group that the U.S. were in. Coming into the tournament, I said, of those four teams, Paraguay, Australia, Turkey, and the United States, all four come into the tournament thinking that they're going to win the group. I think all had genuine expectations of that. And then in the first game, you saw the U.S. against Paraguay in a performance that I said was the best I'd seen from the United States at any level, at any time. You mentioned I'm from Trinidad Tobago, so I grew up playing against the U.S. at junior national levels. Even including those, I thought that was as good a U.S. performance as I'd ever seen. Different performance against Australia, but every bit as effective. They had to be more disciplined. They had to recognize a lot of the phases of play in a way that maybe they didn't have to against Paraguay, who were just far too pragmatic in my view, and they got the job done. And then they earned the right to make the changes against Turkey. I read nothing into that result. Yeah. I think a lot of people were making a lot of it for no good reason, in all honesty. They earned that right. They earned that rest. And now you go into the knockout stages, starting with Bosnia and Herzegovina. I think they get the better of them.
4: Talk about that game, because most people probably don't know much about Bosnia.
5: Well, Bosnia and Herzegovina kind of are one of the smaller European nations, have a deep history to their game, but are relatively inexperienced at the World Cup level. I think they come into this game against the U.S. and will be similarly pragmatic and hope to hit the U.S. on the break. I don't think they have enough pace up front with the likes of Zeko, etc., to really hurt the U.S. But I mentioned their wanting to sit back and defend. I mentioned their pragmatism because that was exactly the approach of both Paraguay and Australia. And the U.S., similar approach, but two different opponents, two different threats, which I thought the U.S. just coped with so wonderfully well. And I don't expect anything different from Bosnia-Herzegovina going forward or in the knockout range. And the U.S. have shown that they can cope with that just fine. They're very disciplined defensively. The attack really is continues to grow. Christian Pulisic, I think, is back to full fitness after featuring for the last half an hour against Turkey, the first 45 against Paraguay when he had to be substituted. He looks as in good form as you could expect. Balogun up front is having a tournament to be remembered. This is a very good U.S. team, and I think will prove just far too good, given those departments, than Bosnia-Herzegovina.
7: So we've talked, there's Spain, there's France, there's some of these powerhouses. Who would you say is the dark horse that we should be looking at here?
5: The dark horse for me would be Norway. I'm not sure if they are on the same side of the bracket as the United States.
4: Who did you say?
5: Norway.
4: Norway.
5: Norway have an incredible attack, which includes Erling Haaland, who many believe is the best striker in world football, if not top three best strikers in world football right now. Martin Odegaard, the Arsenal captain, who sits in the hole just behind Odegaard. They have shown a real understanding about their game coming into this tournament. They have a significant attacking threat. Defensively, they aren't great, though. So whether they are top-heavy enough to carry that poor defensive setup, time will tell. But they are one of your dark horses, especially kind of given the fact that they finished second in their group against who I feel are the favorites to go on and win it in France. Also in that third group game against France, Norway rested 10 players. So the result was almost a foregone conclusion. Saying that, Norway did put up a bit of a fight. But now they come into the group stage, rested in a way that not many others do. So you applaud Norway for resting players in that third group game. They settle for second place. Now they come into the group stages far fresher than most. In a way that the U.S. did in resting players, but somehow were criticized for, which is why I go back to what I said previously. I am not at all critical of Pochettino's decision to rest players for that third Turkey game. I thought that was just good football management.
4: I am critical, though, of the way he dresses for the game. Like, I just feel like that's a handsome dude. He should dress a little better. Shaka Hislop, ESPN soccer analyst. Let me ask you one more question that sort of sticks out big picture going into the knockout stages to me. 9 of the 10 African squads made the knockout round. America won its group. Mexico won its group. Canada won its group. Or actually came in second in its group. It feels like to me the rest of the, you know, Europe has always, and to some extent, Europe, Brazil, and Argentina kind of been ahead of everybody else. In the knockout stage, those teams may be the ones in the final eight. But it did feel like that the Africa and the CONCACAF teams maybe made a step towards at least the second tier of Europe getting closer. Would you agree with that?
5: I certainly would. I think those smaller nations, those smaller confederations are catching up. They're getting to understand the game in a way that they don't go out. They aren't too open. They aren't too expansive to get badly punished by some of the bigger European nations. The tactics of those smaller nations is catching up, even if the talent is still the ultimate decider between who wins a game and who doesn't. I'll also add, in this tournament, in 2026, 48 teams start in the World Cup. That's the first time we've had this bigger field. Now, the big concern around that was with these other teams coming in, with this many more teams coming in, the worry was for some of those smaller nations, we'd be seeing far too many huge scorelines, which was not good for the tournament. And I hold my hand up before the tournament started. I shared that concern. But as we sit right now, the only really lopsided result was Curaçao against Germany. Curaçao, the smallest nation to have ever qualified for a World Cup, in their first game against the powerhouses of Germany, they lose by 7-1. It was 1-1 for a spell, and then Germany just ran away with it. But other than that, and even then, Curaçao went on.
4: And they tied. They had a tie.
5: Exactly. Like, they performed really well with the tournament going forward. So you've not had these heavy lopsided results that many were predicting. And again, I hold my hand up. I'm guilty of that myself. And I think it speaks to these smaller nations, whereas they might be outmatched talent-wise, they've been able to keep up, certainly in terms of the tactics, in terms of preparation, in terms of understanding the games, the transitions of it during the course of 90 minutes, and how to manage those different departments. So credit to those smaller nations for closing that gap and giving some of these big boys a run for their money.
4: Good stuff. Shaka Hislop, ESPN soccer analyst. Love it. Hopefully we can have you again before the tournament's over. From Trinidad and Tobago to beautiful Bristol, Connecticut. That, my friends, is ability to adapt to your environment. Shaka, thank you very much.
5: As long as you give me some more Alanis Morissette, I'll be back.
4: There you go. We will talk some NBA offseason, more World Cup, and some NFL. That's all next here on Matt Meyer.
0: Camp to camp, team to team.
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0: more great tunes here on Matt Myron on ESPN Radio. Feels like this one's for our producer, James. We are presented by Progressive Insurance. David Dennis Jr., Matt Jones.
1: Good song. All right,
0: the NBA
2: can't
0: off
2: be for me. It can't be. You just to think of this. I didn't pick this song.
0: I mean, did you?
2: No, I didn't.
0: I didn't think so. I mean, I don't know your musical taste well, but I feel like I was not your thing. All right, so the NBA draft of this week. There's been a lot of stuff happening, so I'm going to read you maybe the three or four biggest stories, and you tell me which one you think is the biggest deal. I'm going to put Giannis traded to the Heat to the side because there's been so many conversations about that that at some point, like, what else is there to say?
2: And it's NBA not that. It's not going to determine who's winning the championship.
0: So. I actually agree with you on that. The NBA draft occurs. Top four kind of go as we think. Devonta Peterson, Cameron Boozer, Caleb Wilson. And then, you know, a little shakeup after that, but fairly chalk draft, but a lot of potential stars. The Lakers sign Austin Reeves to a max deal, 4 years, $185 million. That dude wasn't even drafted, and now he gets a max deal. And then LaMelo Ball traded to the Timberwolves as the Hornets get out of the LaMelo Ball business. The streets of Charlotte are safer. We'll see if the team is better. Of those, of the draft, LaMelo, Austin Reeves, which one do you think matters the most?
2: I would probably say LaMelo being traded to the Wolves because for now, for the time being, that has kept Anthony Edwards steady in Minneapolis. Like, that is something that he seemed to want this trade. Now, I don't think it'll go as well as maybe Anthony Edwards thinks it'll go with LaMelo. I don't think that was a good trade for the Timberwolves to make. But when they moved on from Julius Randle, Karl Anthony Towns wins a championship without, you know, after leaving Minnesota, and you're looking at Anthony Edwards and you're saying, this is going to be the next dude who ass out. Minnesota got cheap at the wrong time with this dude. They are not ready to win a championship. He's going to be the next guy out. And for the time being, LaMelo Ball going there means that Anthony Edwards, a potential face of the league type of guy, is going to stay in Minneapolis a little bit longer.
0: I agree with you on that. By the way, pour one out for Julius Randle. Traded. Oh. My goodness. I love him. He's a Kentucky guy. That's my guy. But they traded him in the 28th pick. Agree with you on that. By the way, pour one out for Julius Randle. Traded. Oh. My goodness.

0: One, LaMelo gets guys open. So there's that. He is going to raise the roof raise the ceiling on a bunch of different guys.
1: Yes.
0: particularly Anthony Edwards, who was a really good spot-up shooter from three. We saw what he did with Konkanipo and those guys getting them open. Anthony Edwards now, you cannot just double-team him at the half-court line, which a lot of teams were doing, because LaMelo Ball now gets the ball at four on three. So I think they're going to cause a lot of headaches offensively for a lot of teams. Anthony Edwards is probably going to score more points and have a better field goal percentage. LaMelo Ball, theoretically, is going to have the same. And what we know about LaMelo, when he was with Charlotte, he was one of the 10 most important offensive players in the league in terms of plus-minus, in terms of the offense being better, in terms of when he's off the court, all that stuff. I think offensively they're going to cause a lot of trouble. Defensively, LaMelo being healthy, those are the questions when you're talking about a team trying to win a championship. But in the regular season, they're going to cause fits offensively for teams.
1: But that trade does not change the fundamental calculus of the West. Oklahoma City and San Antonio, with Denver maybe a notch below, and then Minnesota's not in that group, right?
0: No, Minnesota's not in a group. Now, the things it does change fundamentally, I think it does make the chances of Denver playing against San Antonio, because Minnesota just had Denver's number. And Denver, I think, does not have to worry about Minnesota in the way that they did before. So now, if you're looking at Jokic and you're saying, I don't have to play Minnesota, and now I'm playing OKC and I'm playing San Antonio, that changes things a little bit for Denver and Jokic in that balance in the West. I would say that they have a shot, depending on Aaron Gordon's health, to be back in that mix up there with San Antonio and OKC.
1: Now, I'm a big college basketball guy and have followed, because of that, I really have always loved the draft. And I'm of the believer that this draft we just had, it's maybe the best draft from 1 to 20 in 20 years. I mean, I think the top four, how many drafts do you get where four guys could become superstars? Now, they won't all, but four could. Mm. And then 5 through 20, maybe 25. Jaden Quaintance went 20th to the Spurs. He could be great if his injury is not. Yeah. You look at that and you go, man, there's so much talent. From the NBA perspective, do you get the sense that, like, a lot of teams, like Sacramento taking Darius Acuff, that could be a franchise-turning pick right there, and they made it at number 7. I think it is a fascinating draft for those reasons.
0: Yeah, I agree. I mean, I think that we're looking at, like you said, multiple All-Stars, multiple All-NBA guys. That top four, I mean, how surprised would you be if Caleb Wilson ended up being the best player out of that?
1: You wouldn't. You wouldn't be surprised if any of them did. I think maybe if Cam Boozer did, that would just mean the other three guys ended up being disappointed. But really, you wouldn't be shocked with any of them.
0: Right. Like Cam Boozer, I never quite saw him as the best player out of that group. But I do think he could be he could be a guy that, like, a championship team is like, we could not have won this without Cam.
1: But he's got the highest floor. Like, he won't fail. There's no way he fails. I don't know if he'll be the best, but I don't think he'll fail.
0: Like, I think of him, they don't play similar, but like how OG Anunoby was for the Knicks just now, where it's like he's not a guy that carries a franchise, but there's no way the Knicks could win a championship without him.
1: Well,
0: he's kind of a better version of his dad.
1: Think about how good his consistent his dad was, and now make him a little better, and I think that's what his son is.
0: And he also just has like this institute. Like, one, the thing that about Cam Boozer that stood out, like, he missed some athleticism, but the thing that stood out to me the most is that the guy just always made the right play. He just always made the smart play, the right pass, the right switch, the right box out. He has this understanding of the game at such a young age. He's going to be an asset to whoever he plays for. My hope is that Memphis figures out a way to build something around him or build a real contender, because I would have loved for him to go to like a place like Indiana or someplace that's already looking like they're trying to make a move. Having to build something from the ground up is the only thing that kind of worries me about him.
1: I'll say this, because a lot of the conversation going the draft was like, well, is Darren Peterson, is that going to work? And then people knew Boozer's name, and then there was the Caleb Wilson. People can't skip over A.J. DeBonta. The dude is an absolute freak of nature.
0: Yeah.
1: And I will say, he's going to be a star. I just don't see any way, David, he's not an all-star during his time.
0: Yeah, I would be surprised if he's not an all-NBA at some point.
1: He has to be.
0: Yeah, he's got to be. He just feels like a sure
1: good.
0: Thing.
1: Yeah, he's been a sure thing for a few years, so he's gotten used to it.
0: Yeah.
1: I'd be shocked if he ends up not being a really good player.
0: I think they're making a playoff run.

0: They're going to be in the playoffs this year, the Wizards.
1: Washington?
0: Yeah.
1: Oh, well, that's a hot take. We will get back to the World Cup. Trae Young and David Dennis, that's next.
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1: Hello there. I'm Mark Robbins. The World Cup has reached its knockout stage. First game of that stage set for 3 p.m. Eastern today in Los Angeles, South Africa against Canada. Now, the United States doesn't play until Wednesday against Bosnia-Herzegovina. And Tommy Smith, the Sirius XM radio, says this ought to be a tight contest.
12: It's a case of two teams that will be very evenly matched. There won't be much in this game, I would imagine. And one of the problems that the U.S. have is they haven't done well against the European teams. So one of these days they've got to break that hex and they've got to step up. And this is as good a chance as they're going to get.
1: That is Tommy Smith earlier on Marty and McGee here on ESPN Radio. Major League Baseball from Saturday. Game two for the Mets post-manager Carlos Mendoza. And they get their first win.
13: First pitch, swing and a bouncer past the mound, base hit center field. Mets take the lead. Lindor is in. Young around third comes home to score. The throw comes in towards second. Piento stops there. And on at first with a two-run single is A.J. Ewing. The Mets are leading by a score of 4-2.
1: That call on 880 ESPN New York, 2-1 Mets over the Phillies. 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
2: I went to a show horse competition with harness horses, and this dude Fred won first place.
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3: Nobody named Fred is winning any elite competition.
0: Myron Metcalf.
2: Fred was going, get up, get up. He was doing the thing. He was like, get up, go, go. He was doing that with the thing. What's the thing called? What's the little thing?
3: I don't know. You're just making things up. How am I supposed to know what it's called?
2: He was saying, yeah, go, go. Whatever you do to the horse, what do you say to the horse with the thing you have in your hand? What is that thing? A baton? What is it called?
3: No, you say go. Everybody says different things.
2: Well, whatever he was saying, he said, go. And the horse was going, and they were like judging the horses, and he won. No, he was just in the competition.
3: This
2: not in the race.
3: Sounds like something that happened in your neighborhood in Milwaukee.
2: It's not what happened.
3: People
2: man.
3: Were betting on it in between it's dominoes not, and calling it a competition.
2: Whoa. What did you just describe?
3: I don't know.
2: Dominoes.
3: Whoa.
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3: 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Kendra D. St. Aubin. Am I saying that right, Kendra, from Apple TV? Is that correct?
4: You absolutely nailed it. That was perfect.
3: All right, good. I want to get people's names right. Kendra, we've been talking about the World Cup. We've talked a lot about USA, so I want to, if you don't mind, use you to talk about some other teams. Is that all right?
4: Absolutely.
3: Okay, so tell me, after you've watched all the group stage, who do you think is the definitive, or is there a definitive, favorite at this moment?
4: Well, I know I'm not going to be shocking anybody here, but I think France is probably the definitive favorite. After they came out in that first game against Senegal, they got off to a slow start in the first half. But then the stars are going to be stars, and they were shining in their next couple games. And, you know, when you have Kylian Mbappe on your roster, that's a good thing. But Ousmane Dembele with a hat trick in the next match, so they can just kind of pass it off to the next player and decide, okay, now you're going to be the star in this game. You're going to be the star in this game. And they are absolutely flying right now. So that's going to be a team to watch for sure.
5: Yeah, so that's the favorite sort of the team. But I think the person that a lot of people know and love, and but like new fans are kind of learning about him now, is Messi. And like some of these people are watching him and saying, we've heard this guy's the GOAT, we're watching him score all these goals, but like what makes him the actual GOAT? For people who are not totally familiar with his career, what makes Messi so great?
4: I think it's his calmness on the ball, his quality on the ball. And everybody used to kind of mock him about how little he actually moved on the field. And that's kind of his secret sauce, is that he picks the right moments to make the runs at the right time. And so you can kind of lose track of him as a defender, which sounds crazy. But in any sport, as you guys know, if you kind of hide in the shadows, you kind of lull your defender, your opponent to sleep, and then you make the right run at the right time because you think they're not doing anything. And he just finds himself in these pockets of space. And then when he gets on that opportunity, he's so good on the ball. He rides every tackle. He doesn't go down easily. He's not rolling around on the ground, you know, waiting for the foul to be called. So there's a number of things that make him special. But I honestly think the biggest thing is his movement off the ball, because then he finds himself in great places to be on the ball, to set up his teammates, or to finish some of his chances. And everybody speaks so highly of him, his teammates, the fan base. You know, there hasn't been a negative thing said about him. So it's been fun to see him shine again in this World Cup. It's going to be tough for Argentina to repeat as champions. But if you want to watch a midfielder and you're a number 10 out there, I would definitely highly recommend trying to keep track of Messi on the field and watch his movement when he doesn't have the ball.
3: Now, you said people never say anything negative about Messi. True. But that can't be said about Cristiano Ronaldo, who at least when I listen to British podcasts, they rip constantly and destroy I think it's Roberto Martinez, the manager of Portugal, for setting up a system to give this old man the ball. Is the Ronaldo, he stinks hype? Do you think that's true, or do you think that's overrated? Where is Ronaldo at the age of 40 while he's playing here? Can he lead the team on any sort of run?
4: I don't think so. I mean, I think when you talk about the tale of two goats, and that was always the constant debate. It was Messi versus Ronaldo when they were talking about player of the year, you know, best player in the world. But I think what everybody is seeing now is Ronaldo is a little bit more about himself and less about the team, regardless of where he goes. You know, he went to play in Saudi Arabia. Messi came to Major League Soccer. Like, Messi wins a World Cup with Argentina. He's, you know, the leading goal scorer in the World Cup, and he's in a similar age, whereas Ronaldo goes down on every challenge, looks for the penalty. Most of his goals that he has scored, or a good chunk of them, have been from the penalty spot. Even if he's not the one that got fouled, he'll grab the ball and take the penalty to kind of raise his stats. So I can understand the frustration with some of these other coaches, pundits, former players, all those things, because they see this player who just exudes confidence, but more for himself and less for his team. And so I think that's where the big criticism comes of Ronaldo. He's been more about himself and the money and the hype, and Messi is more about the team and wanting to do so for his
3: Kendra,
4: country.
3: It sounds
4: for
3: like you're not a fan either, though. Like, it's like you're saying, well, sounds like Kendra's got some Ronaldo angst too. Am I right?
4: You're absolutely right. I've always been a Messi fan. It's okay. Like a long-standing debate in our family. You're a Packers or a Vikings fan, you know, and you're constantly going up against each other and trying to prove your point. That's kind of how it is for this. It's like you're in the Ronaldo camp or you're in the Messi camp, and I've always been in the Messi camp.
5: Kendra, let's keep this negativity going. I like this. Matt has got this going. I like this. Like, we spend a lot of time. We talk about Cinderellas, who we root for. I want to know who we're going to root against. What's the team that we're going to hate as they go through the tournament, yeah, and we're going to see them lose? Like, let's get the
3: bad boys.
5: Like, who's the bad guys here?
4: Oh, man, that is a really tough one, because when I look at these teams, and I am all about the underdog, I love to see the smaller countries, the little countries, the countries that nobody expects anything from. I love to see them succeed and move on to the next round. So, you know, when you go back to the negativity, we've got Messi against Cape Verde, which is like the story of the tournament, right? Cape Verde being the first ever time they've made it to the tournament. They're undefeated. They tied Spain in the first game, and now they're moving on, and they're playing Messi in Argentina in Miami in the next round. So if I had to pick someone that I wanted to root against, oh, man, I'm looking at the brackets here.
3: You want to root against Messi. It's okay. You can root for Cape Verde. It's all right.
4: Oh, first of all, I'm rooting for Cape Verde because I just love that story. They're not going to beat Messi in Argentina, but you talk about these stories that have come out of the World Cup and the fans and the, you know, the doubt and when they're representing their countries and their crest. I mean, you just look down the line and it's so cool to see the energy in all these stadiums. My daughter and I just went to the Netherlands game in Kansas City the other day, and we literally went there because we wanted to be a part of the World Cup and the vibe and the energy, and we're like, how can we miss this? How can we not go to a game? So, I mean, I'm going to just keep on the negativity train of rooting against Portugal. I'm just going to ride that train all the way till the end. Nothing against Portugal, but I'm going to stick on the Ronaldo negativity train.
3: Croatia plays Portugal. Let me ask you.
4: And I love Croatia. Croatia's
3: but
4: great.
3: By the way, we can hate England, right? Like, that's a completely American thing to do, is to hate England, right?
4: That's true. It's not coming home, right? That's always the big
3: yeah.
4: I'm like, no, you guys are not bringing it home. It's not going there. And there's always an arrogance about anybody who, you know, plays for, represents, and is a fan of England, because they've always thought they're just better than everybody else when it comes to soccer. So I'm on that train, too. That's a good one to be on. I agree with that.
5: Yeah, so we're talking about, let's get back to Team USA a little bit here for a second. What does this mean for them going forward? Like, nobody expects them to win now. We're talking about the team and what they are building. Are they building for something like to potentially be contenders going forward in these years to come?
4: Well, there's two things here. When you look at their next opponent in Bosnia and Herzegovina, I think that's a game that they should win. And people should discount the last game, not because they lost to Turkey, who's actually a good team, but Turkey didn't advance. And, you know, the United States was resting several of their players. So for me, when you look at Mauricio Pochettino, it's this year or bust. You know, he's not expected to be here in the next World Cup. He's not expected to be a part of this team in U.S. soccer going forward. That's just the way the men's side usually works. It's very rare that you have a team for more than one cycle. So it's 2026 or bust. Can they win the World Cup? I don't think so. Can they a semifinal? Sure, why not? When you look at their path, if they win this next game, they play Belgium or Senegal, the winner of that game. Senegal is a very good team, you know, historically a phenomenal soccer country. I loved Pochettino's vibe the other day when people were asking him post-game, well, you lost the momentum in this last group stage game. You didn't get the result. And he was baffled by the question, like, no, this, you're thinking too small. I don't care about the group stage momentum. We've already won the group. We know who we're playing. I want to be eyes on the prize. We need to try to win the cup. The goals need to be bigger and better. You're thinking too small. And I think that's the energy that he's bringing to this team, to this country, and to this World Cup. Is like, yes, we already knew we were finishing first in our group. We knew we were playing Bosnia-Herzegovina. We want to focus on getting the best, you know, team at hand, keeping everybody healthy, not on a yellow card, red card suspension, and win that next game and continue to move on and try to win the World Cup. So I think there's so many good players on this roster, and the way this country has gotten behind them, it's been so fun to watch. And I don't know about you guys, but if you had to pick a fan base, what's been your most favorite thing that you've seen from this World Cup? Because there's so much to see.
3: Scotland, of course, the Scots, yeah. Or the Norway. They've been a lot of fun. And the Democratic Republic of Congo, I'm mad they didn't let that guy in, straight all the time for Mumbamba, but nevertheless, they did not. Hey, Kendra, thank you very much. Great stuff. Kendra D. St. Aubin, Apple TV, MLS analyst. Thank you very much for your time.
4: Thanks for having me, guys. I appreciate it.
3: Appreciate it. We're going to get to the world of headlines. There's other things going on in sports, and we must comment on them. That's next. I'm Matt Myron.
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0: All right, somebody's gonna be fired if we keep playing this junk.
1: What?
0: Who is this? What is this garbage? Hardy? Something like that?
1: It's my guy.
0: Who?
1: Luke Bryant.
0: Is this Luke Bryan?
1: Luke Bryan, my guy. Yeah. It's my favorite.
2: DDJ picked this song.
1: I picked the song. It's my,
0: oh, you
1: favorite,
0: did?
1: They're my favorite guy. One of my guys.
0: I'm really glad that you, it's Luke Bryan, not Bryant. Okay, for your favorite.
1: That's what I said. That's what I said. Run the tape back. That's what I said. Exactly what I said.
0: For your favorite artist, I thought you might know his last name. It's Matt Myron here on ESPN Radio. These are not the World Cup and NBA. That's not the only stuff going on. That's why we got to have headlines.
3: Extra, extra, read all about it.
4: The Sunday headlines.
0: All right, James, what's up first?
1: He's the Kobe of country music. That's why I said that.
0: Okay, stop. You need to just get this, turn this guy's mic on. All right, go ahead.
5: All right. We all saw the pictures and videos of the 2016 Championship Cavaliers team going on a vacation together, celebrating the 10-year anniversary.
0: Nice.
5: Yeah, it was really great. But there's Timofey Mozgov, who was a part of that championship team, and he says, quote, I saw the video of that party. No one wrote or called me. So they left Timofey Mozgov really out of the celebration. What's
0: well, let me ask you a question, because I don't know. Was everyone else there but Mozgov, or was it just like a few guys from the team that got together?
1: It was just like eight of the guys. Eight of the guys from the team.
0: That's a lot, though. I feel like if you're going to have eight, I think you got to go ahead and get, like, if you're going to have four, I don't think you have to invite the whole team. But, David, if you get to eight, you got to go ahead and invite everybody. You can't just leave Mozgov sitting at home by himself.
1: I think the whole thing got weird because they were like, Kyrie ghosted us, and Kyrie's got to make a public. Then it became like a public thing.
0: Did Kevin Love go? Did he get invited?
1: Kevin Love was there.
0: Okay, then you got to invite Mozgov. You can't invite Timmy.
1: Why is Kevin Love?
0: I can't articulate the exact similarity there, but I think you did. Dellavedova go?
1: Dellavedova was there.
0: You got to invite Mozgov.
1: Maybe they don't have his number.
0: Off.
1: Are you sure they have his number? I'm not sure they have Timothy's number.
0: I mean, you could call directory assistance and get it.
1: This is just reaffirms my thing. I don't want to go on vacation with guys. It gets
0: really?
1: Weird. I don't
0: want
1: to go on vacation
0: with guys.
1: Because look, I just don't think it's as fun. Solo me or boo me.
0: I don't know what this has to do with the Cavs story.
1: Well, because it got weird. The Cavs got weird. It got weird. There was this weird Kyrie thing, and then another guy comes, and he's like, "Oh, I don't know. I can't go."
0: Do you just want to go on vacation just with women? Like, you want it to be a girls' trip and David?
1: Just me and my wife, or by myself, no in between.
0: So you don't like going on vacation with friends?
1: No, absolutely
0: Friend vacations are the best.
1: Absolutely not. I don't want anybody. I don't want to be on anybody else's schedule. I want to do my thing. Okay. My social meter goes down. I don't want to do any of this. The Cavs trip seemed like hell on earth for me.
0: Well, I feel bad for Timothy Mozgov. I feel like you can't leave because it seems personal. If you're just like, no, Mozgov, and he seemed like a perfectly fine guy. So I feel
1: he seemed fine, but like other guys didn't make it. Damon Jones wasn't there.
0: But Damon Jones is in prison, right? Like, I mean, he went to jail. That's a different thing.
1: Now we're doing background checks.
0: I think Damon Jones, who's on federal indictment, is not exactly the exact same thing as Timothy Mozgov.
1: We don't even know. They don't even know where he is. They don't even have his number. Okay. Nobody has to. You think Richard Jefferson has Timothy Mozgov?
0: I feel like the press got his number, so it feels like Richard Jefferson, he works in the
1: media. I feel like Mozgov just kind of probably just reached out to anybody who remembered that he was.
0: I feel bad for Mozgov. Who's next?
1: I don't feel bad for him.
5: Yeah, it's not like he was hard to find. I mean, he popped up right after.
0: Yeah,
5: all right.
0: I don't know. So the
5: NHL draft was Friday and Saturday. To no one's surprise, the first pick of the draft by the Toronto Maple Leafs was Penn State winger Gavin McKenna. And
0: it was to my surprise. I'd never heard of any of the people in the draft. So speak for yourself.
5: McKenna was
0: surprised.
5: If you know hockey outside of the Hurricanes, I think you knew McKenna was going to get a number one role. Yeah, there you go.
1: I don't know why you were. I don't know how you could be surprised.
5: Also a Penn State guy. Maybe I'm a little biased because I'm a Pennsylvania guy, too. To help draft him, number one overall, to the Maple Leafs was Justin Bieber. And take a listen to how that went.
6: Mr. McKenna, we would like to draft you to the Toronto Maple Leafs.
0: So I watched this. All right, because I like drafts, David. I think they're fun. I think I like watching people be happy. I watch the lacrosse draft sometimes. I just enjoy watching people be happy.
1: Yes. Uh-huh.
0: So I turned this on, and they brought out Bieber, and it was so awkward. It looked like no one had given Bieber a script. He wasn't entirely sure what to do. He walked up on the stage. He sort of looked at Gary Bettman and was like, they were just staring at each other, really saying nothing. And then he whispered into Bettman's ear, can I call him Mr. McKenna? Uh-huh. He does call him Mr. McKenna. The whole thing was so awkward, which makes me think maybe Bieber missed dress rehearsal. I'm not sure. I guess Bieber's a big enough star. If he wants to come and he's a Maple Leafs fan, you do it. But it was really strange.
1: I feel like you got to book Bieber for something bigger than this. Like, if you got one Bieber call to make, this is not the Bieber call you make.
0: You would have said Game 7 the Stanley Cup Finals.
1: Right. I was like, we need you to get in your underwear and play the piano in like you underwear. Did at Coachella. That's what he did at Coachella. He was just in his drawers. Oh, no, he did the Grammys. He was in his drawers, and he just, like, played music in his underwear.
0: I must have missed and,
1: that and it was fine. Or, like, you just play YouTube videos like you did at Coachella. Just do that halftime in Game 7. I just feel like that's what you do. You don't say, Bieber, we have this big favor. Come and say a guy's name wrong.
0: Well, also, it was in Buffalo.
1: Yeah.
0: And I guess the Maple Leafs are rivals with Buffalo. So the whole crowd was booing him.
1: Right.
0: So that was another thing. And I don't think they were booing him because they hated Bieber. I just think they're like, oh, it's the Maple Leafs, so we hate the Maple Leafs.
1: How fast do you think Justin Bieber got out of Buffalo?
0: Pretty.
1: Do you think it was before?
0: I don't think he stayed the night.
1: Do you think it was before the number two pick was announced?
0: I don't think he
1: was on
0: the
1: plane out of there.
0: Yeah. I have to tell you, it was 10 minutes of the most awkward television. I'm a fan of awkward television.
1: Yes.
0: And that was very awkward television. What's next?
5: The Penguins drafted twins.
0: I saw that. By the way, it sounded like they drafted the one, and then in the second round, they felt like they had to take the other one. Which I think is kind of right.
1: It was an Andre Kupo situation.
0: Yeah, but they wasted their second round pick on the other one. I will say, in the entire history of my life, I've never seen two twins that look more alike than those dudes.
5: Yeah, the Rucks look like they are twins.
0: I've had a lot of twins in my life. Like, you know, well, I mean, like on sports, and I've never seen two twins that look more alike than those two guys going to Pittsburgh. All right, go ahead.
5: All right.
1: A story you got to tell us.
5: that's an off here.
0: Yeah.
5: Taylor Swift, Travis Kelce reportedly getting married this week over the 4th of July weekend at Madison Square Garden. Two questions. Do you think that's actually happening? And two, if so, why Madison Square Garden?
0: I'm going to say yes, just cause.
1: Uh-huh.
0: Do you think that's tacky, David, to get married at the Garden?
1: No, I'm sure they're not like at half court. I'm sure they got like a nice little situation there.
0: They're not from
1: there.
0: New York.
1: They're not from New York.
0: Yeah.
1: I'm glad that she genuinely showed up to support her Knicks and then happened to have a Madison Square Garden wedding a couple weeks afterwards, and that's not related whatsoever.
0: I think it's kind of cool. I hope they leave the jerseys like in the background. Like I want there to be Patrick Ewing jersey in the wedding pictures. I think that would be funny. Or
1: is there a stadium you would get married? Would you want to?
0: No, I mean I would say Rupp Arena, but like that's problematic in its own way. And so I would, I don't know, probably not. But again, like if you can get Madison Square Garden, it is a little bit of a pull, you know. I mean, who gets married at Madison Square Garden? Nobody, right?
1: But I mean, like the best thing already just happened there, right? I don't want to be married at the place with the.
0: Oh,
1: like,
0: that's true.
1: Where
0: yeah.
1: My thing is like the not the coolest thing.
0: That's actually
1: there.
0: A good point. I hadn't thought about that. We'll see. Caitlin Clark. That's all you got to say. There's your sports radio topic. Next, I'm Matt Meyer.
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3: 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He's like Lightning McQueen in Tom Hader's body. 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
1: Hello there. I'm Mark Robbins. The World Cup moves to its knockout stage of competition. First game today in Los Angeles. 3 p.m. Eastern, South Africa against Canada. The U.S. will play its next game Wednesday against Bosnia-Herzegovina. Tommy Smith of the Grumpy Pundits on Sirius XM Radio says the U.S. will go as far as star Christian Pulisic can carry him.
2: I mean, he's the poster boy. He's the guy they all march to the same beat of the same drummer. And if he, that's the unfortunate part of it, is that if he doesn't have a good night, and you know, Pulisic hasn't come up against players yet who are as good as he is, but as this competition gets deeper, he will come up against players who are as good as he is. And that's when the situation develops for the US, that other guys have to step up.
1: That is Tommy Smith of Sirius XM on Marty and McGee earlier here on ESPN Radio. Major League Baseball on Saturday. Boy, the Texas Rangers are playing well on the road in Toronto.
3: Here's a drive toward the right field corner. Lucas peeling back, still on the run. Leaps for it, can't get it. It's off the track. Duran scores. Osuna being waved home. It's an opposite field two-run double for Elias Diaz. And it's now 6-0 in favor of the Rangers.
1: That call on 105.3 The Fan. Rangers winning a third straight 7-4. Over Toronto. Sunday night baseball coming up here later on ESPN Radio. Red Sox hosting the Yankees, looking for a four-game sweep. Coverage begins 7:30 Eastern. First pitch at 7:20 Eastern. And George Russell wins the Formula One Austrian Grand Prix.
4: Hey, it's Evan Cohen. 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

0: you've been watching the news over the last couple of days, you know that there was a devastating earthquake in Venezuela. 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Go to redcross.org/ESPN. Now, I, David, have taken the view really for about a couple years that I saw a PFT commenter on Pardon My Take say this, mm-hmm. and I said this 2 years ago. I'm opting out on Caitlin Clark discussions.
1: Yeah, yeah.
0: But when you host a talk show on ESPN, you can't always opt out. So I guess I'm opting in for 20 minutes here. The foul that led to the suspension but no technical has now led to questions about how Caitlin Clark is treated and respected, et cetera, in the WNBA. Sophie Cunningham, her teammate, was on the Show Me Something podcast and said, none of our team saw it happen because I promise you if we had seen it happen, we would have had Caitlin's back. Unfortunately, this type of blank happens every single game to her, and the league and the refs do absolutely nothing about it. David, do you agree that Caitlin Clark gets worse treatment from the other players and that the league does nothing about it, or do you disagree with that?
1: I half agree. I agree that Caitlin Clark is being treated like literally every other star athlete in the history of any sport, where you come into a league and you get all this attention. Everybody's like, you're the next GOAT, and people don't like that, and they rough you up a little bit. That's just the nature of sports. We just saw Wimby in the playoffs. He had to elbow somebody in the head because people were doing this to him. This is what happens with sports. Now, because of Caitlin Clark and because of the WNBA and because of these vultures who want to hop in and talk about how much they hate the WNBA and these black queer women and all this stuff, it's become this lightning rod where you got to call in the National Guard every time she gets a flagrant foul, despite the fact that Angel Reese gets fouled just as often and just as nastily.
0: Okay, on that little point, because I will freely admit, David, I don't watch enough of it to know. All right, yes. So let me just say, my opinion is not an expert opinion when it comes to what happened in the games. Is it true that the other really good players, or in Angel Reese's case, the other really known players,
1: yeah,
0: get those same type of fouls?
1: Absolutely.
0: Including, like, sort of cheap shots?
1: Yeah, well, a couple weeks ago, Angel Reese was rear naked choked and tossed to the ground, right?
0: Okay.
1: Alyssa Thomas did what she just did to Caitlin Clark paled in comparison to what she did to Angel Reese, which was clothesline her by the throat and throw her on the ground last year. Like, this is part.
0: And, so you're and, confident, because I know you are a fan. You're confident in saying Caitlin Clark, from the other players, does not get worse treatment than other people in her situation.
1: No, she does not. Now, what I will agree with, and I think everybody will agree with, is that WNBA is the worst referee league in sports right now.
0: How so?
1: The referees just do not know how to get a hold of the game. They're just bad referees, like straight up. They just miss calls. They miss that call. They are inconsistent. For instance, let's take this game where Caitlin Clark got hit by Alyssa Thomas, right? The Fever had just played the Mercury a couple days before. And it got heated. Sophie Cunningham was pointing and doing her thing.
0: I saw that. That was a great video. Viral, I don't even know what she did, but it made me laugh.
1: It's the viral thing, all that stuff. There was an angle of Caitlin Clark on the bench, maybe saying a no-no word about one of the women on the other team. It was clear that when these two teams play in 2 days.
0: Oh, they play again in 2 days.
1: They had played the Caitlin Clark hit came.
0: Oh, you meant back then. Okay.
1: The Caitlin Clark hit came 2 days after that previous game, right? So it was very clear that there was going to be an aggressive game. Matt, you've watched enough sports to know in these series, when you have one game that's super physical, the very next game, the referees are going to call it tighter. They're going to make sure that they have the game under control. The referees did not do that. So as a result, they let the game get out of hand. This Alyssa Thomas hit, which everybody knew was coming at some point in this game, it came. They called no foul. They called, didn't review it, didn't do anything. And now you have all of this outrage and all that stuff, which you gotta read the room. You gotta know.
0: So let me ask you a question. Let me ask you a more basic question, because this is a question that on my local show somebody asked, and I don't again, I don't have enough knowledge to know. And I, by the way, I think it would be perfectly fine for sports people to say, I don't watch enough of it to know. Probably, because I think a lot of people take these hard opinions and they don't have any background on it, right? Like, I can say that about soccer, so why can't I say that about the WNBA?
1: Right.
0: Do you think Caitlin Clark is liked by the other players in the WNBA?
1: No. No. There's no, she's not liked.
0: Now, why do you think that is? Because in most leagues, I feel like the best players are generally pretty liked. Even if they want to be beaten during a game, they respect that. Like, if she's not liked, why do you think that is?
1: I think part of it is the same reason you don't like a lot of these other people who come into the league and they're proclaimed to be the GOAT before they've earned it. Like, that happens, right? That happens when you have these next big thing. They come into a league and everybody's like, well, how good are you really? And we're going to rough you up a little bit. Also, Caitlin Clark is kind of a brat on the court. She complains to refs. She's, you know, throws these, you know, fits all the time on the court. She's yelling at her teammates. She's yelling at her coach. Like, she's got a nasty attitude.
0: But it strikes me that when I see, like, the WNBA All-Star game last year, what was the group, the two women that did the film video stuff behind the scenes and all that. One of the things that struck me watching that was it seemed like the best players in the league, regardless of what they do on the court, seem to really enjoy each other's company off the court, and they seem to have fun. She doesn't seem part of that.
1: Well, I think that she gets along well, and I don't think that I honestly do not think, and I'm not as tapped in terms of like the behind the scenes, but we saw with Team USA, we saw with Angel Reese, they were getting along. I think that for the most part, this is on court stuff. Her team seems.
0: So you don't think it's off court? You don't?
1: I don't think that it's like. I mean, she also just doesn't hang out with those people either. You know, like, she's just not part of that, you know, inner circle of, or it's just circle of people. She's not
0: so
1: in those TikToks
0: her,
1: doing
0: I,
1: this stuff.
0: I guess, go ahead. I'm sorry.
1: Yeah. No, I mean, she's just part, but I think, I don't think, like, we don't really see people making comments about her off the court or, you know, making posts about her off the court. It's really, I think the actual, and this is the thing, this is the disservice to Caitlin Clark also.
0: Yes.
1: Is I think it's about the fans, that like the quote-unquote fans, these people who are using her to talk about these women. Because Caitlin Clark is a competitor. This is the thing we got to remember. Caitlin Clark is a supreme competitor. And she doesn't want you coddling her when she gets fouled like this. She doesn't want everybody like acting like
0: Okay, so that's what I want to – I want to focus on that for a second. Because I – and if you disagree with this, feel free to tell me I'm wrong. But this is just from afar my take. I feel like Caitlin Clark is kind of used as a pawn.
1: Yes.
0: For people who just want to make social commentary. Honestly, I think most of it comes from people who just want to hate on the women of the league and what they represent. But I also think it can be used sometimes by people who are very pro the league just to like, they just hate her because of the people that are taking up for her. And from my view, I haven't seen her do anything to align herself with either side. Like, I haven't seen her. She doesn't seem to me to be overtly pro-WNBA players taking up for their causes. But to be fair, I also don't see her sort of doing what, like, Riley Gaines does. She certainly doesn't do that. It seems to me that she just from afar looks like a woman who just wants to play basketball, that the world has created a social political narrative around, and I feel like it's kind of unfair to her. Am I wrong about that?
1: It's totally unfair to her because Caitlin Clark, there's nothing that indicates that she don't want this. Like, you know what I'm saying? She doesn't want, like, when all she wants, it seems like, is to be fouls called, as they should be called, and to play basketball. She doesn't want this thing where somebody fouls her and now there's leaving racist comments on Lizzie Thomas's page. And it's about Caitlin Clark is like she is the beacon of hope for like straight white women against in this oppressive league of black gay women who just hate her and her bullies and all this stuff. She doesn't want to be that. Like Caitlin Clark, what we do know, she's put out some things during the election about her, you know, or not about during the election, but during, the offseason about WNBA players and the women and how she rode on the back of black women and she supports them and things like that. Like,
0: see, I haven't seen her make any political comment that I could see anyone finding offensive.
1: None at all. Like, she said this, and some of those same people who were like, Caitlin Clark, you know, she's being oppressed. They said she bent the knee and she was bullied and saying these things. Like, there's just no way around
0: this. She can't win. But would you agree that in some ways she can't win?
1: She can't win because all she wants to do is play basketball.
0: Yeah.
1: And like, because even like, I've talked about Caitlin Clark a week ago. I went to the Dream Game and saw her play. And I'm like, she's kind of like not. She's not like the best player in the league. She's more like kind of a Trae Young, and she's going to shoot and turn the ball over, and there are flaws in her game. And the team made it deep into the playoffs, basically to a championship without her, and now she's back, and they're at 500. Like, there are some basketball things we need to talk about with Caitlin Clark. And you can't even do that without it being about the fact that you hate Caitlin Clark because of what she represents, right? And for her, you cannot just talk hoops to somebody from all indication seems to love playing basketball.
0: I'll finish with this. And to me, it's obvious that the people who use like what they claim is discrimination against Caitlin Clark to create a political statement. To me, it's obvious those are bad actors. Yes. I like to ask sometimes when people call in the show and bring it up, do you even watch the WWE?
1: Right.
0: Like,
1: yes.
0: Do you really care? Because the answer is almost always no.
1: Right. What's the Fever's record right now?
0: They have no idea. So I'm going to just take it as a given that those people are acting as bad actors.
1: Right.
0: I do sometimes wonder, though, if on the other side, there is, because people rightfully are upset about how she's used as the symbol against WNBA players, that they take that out on her.
1: Yeah.
0: And to me, that's also, I don't understand why they do that. I have not seen Caitlin Clark make a misstep yet in what has to be such a hard line to walk for her. And I also feel, though, she gets it both ways. She's got these praise from people that she might not even want praise from, and she gets criticism from people who she might actually want praise from.
1: Right.
0: And I feel like that's I don't mean to feel sorry for her. I'm sure she's got more money and happiness and all that, but I do in some ways feel like she just cannot win.
1: It's a disservice to her. Like, Caitlin Clark deserves to just go out there and be able to play basketball, and she can't with every single move that she makes. Is scrutinized about something beyond basketball when she just wants to hoop.
0: And she's not the first really good white straight player.
1: There's tons in the league right now.
0: I don't know why. Well, I know why, because she got all this attention in college, et cetera. And she's from Iowa, kind of middle America and all that.
1: Straight white beloved WNBA, like Marina Mabry just scored 53 points and everybody was very excited about it. If you are going to say that you just hate these straight white women, then you got to reconcile with the fact that there's like 10 others that are very beloved and that there's something specific about Caitlin Clark that is drawing all of this ire. And it is that fact that she's in the middle of this political firestorm that she does not really want to be a part of.
0: Yeah. All right, good stuff. 888-SAY-ESPN. We're going to go back to the NBA offseason. LeBron James. I feel like I will be 60 years old sitting in the same chair, and we'll be going, what's LeBron going to do this offseason? Well, I don't know whether it will be or not, but we're certainly going to do it next right here on Matt Meyer.
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0: collectively speaking, today's edition of Matt Myron has had the worst music we have ever played on this show. I pride myself on Matt Myron in having good music that's interesting, that leads to conversation. And today we just decided, what is the biggest garbage that we can play? And then we're going to throw that on there. Nevertheless, I understand.
1: I like to maintain that means we're having conversation about it. So therefore, it's so bad that it's good.
0: I get it. From a content perspective, maybe good. But just from a quality perspective, this whole soundtrack of this show should be thrown into the trash, as it represents the worst of country music.
2: This is what the kids would call rage baiting.
1: Country music.
2: You're getting rage baited, man.
0: David, is there any country music of any point in history that you like? Like, are you a John? Do you like Johnny Cash or Dolly Parton or anyone?
2: No.
0: Not at all.
2: No,
0: nobody.
2: No.
0: Okay.
2: Not really. No. Not.
0: That's a shame.
2: No.
0: I bet you, David. Who's like your favorite music group?
2: I would say Outkast.
0: Okay. I mean, you got Southern in you. There's got to be some country twangy stuff you can roll with, right?
2: Yeah, I'm sure. I'm sure. Like, you know, like the old country music, old school country.
0: I bet you if I took you to a Tyler Childers concert or something like that, I bet you.
2: I went to a NASCAR event. I was covering a NASCAR event many, many moons ago in a previous life. And there was a guy.
0: You like NASCAR. Am I correct about that?
2: I had a good time.
0: No, but you went. Okay.
2: I had a good time. I went. There was a good time. There was an open bar. So there
0: I had a good time.
2: No, but you went.
0: Okay.
2: I had a good time.

0: He's a tiny man with a big hat and awful music. No offense to Justin Moore if you're a listener. Just step it up a little bit.
1: What I noticed was that he just, like, they just cheer for, like, regular things. It's very different from hip-hop. Hip-hop is like, I got a Benz and gold, and everybody's like, yeah, I want that. But country music is just like, I had a steak yesterday, and everybody's like, oh, me too! And it's like, I get that.
0: So there is some cheering for normalcy. I got a big old truck. Yeah! Right.
1: Yeah, man, I got a truck too. And I'm just like, cool. Like, I wouldn't necessarily cheer over that. I had a Hot Pocket yesterday. Ah! Like, that's not really, I don't get that part of it.
0: There's something to be said for being happy about simple things. LeBron James now has Luka and Austin Reeves, who has a new $185 million contract. And now the question is, what happens with LeBron? Lakers, Heat, Cavs. In some ways, LeBron could pick his team because money is probably not an option unless he wants it to be. He can go ask for a bajillion dollars, or he could go play at a very small salary. He's got the money to be able to do it. I would say to you, David, let's put it in two questions. A, what would you do if you were LeBron this offseason? And then B, what do you think he will do in this offseason?
1: Well, what I would do if I were LeBron, I'd retire.
0: I would just retire
1: because I think the what makes this so fascinating with LeBron, like you mentioned, he could take a lot less money, but that's never been his MO. LeBron believes, he believes that basketball players, athletes in general, should max out their contracts at all times and that owners should figure out all the rest. And that is a fundamental philosophical belief that he has. He does not believe in taking less money. The problem is he's not worth a max deal right now.
0: No, he's not.
1: And that's never been a thing that LeBron James has ever had to deal with. And I think if you would have asked him what he thought his career would be 2 years ago, he would say, I'm going to finish with the Lakers. They're going to give me $50 million a year. We're going to ride off in the sunset, and they're going to rebuild. Well, the Luka Doncic thing has just come in and just turned this on its head, and now the Lakers kind of don't need him. Like, they would love to have him for $20 million. Nobody in the league is going to pay LeBron James $50 million, and that's what makes this really tough.
0: So where does he end up?
1: Man, I think him and the Lakers are going to figure it out. I think
0: he just wants to live in L.A.
1: I mean, I think he likes to live in L.A. It's 1 year. He's going
0: to
1: play with his kid again.
0: He wants to go back to Cleveland. There would be some, you know, if he went to Cleveland, let's just say theoretically, and, you know, you would agree he's got a better chance of coming out of the East than he does the West,
1: yes.
0: Right?
1: Yeah.
0: I mean, there would be sort of a synergy to be able to, like, all the criticisms he's gotten for being, you know, a traveling man. I mean, it would be something sort of poetic about that if he could stand 9 months in Cleveland one more time.
1: I think so, but there's so much. Then you got to play with James Harden, man. Like, do you want to do that? Do you want to end your year?
0: James Harden's a good passer.
1: Playing
0: could
1: with
0: set
1: James.
0: Set up LeBron to his strengths. I'm just trying to play. I'm just trying to make the sale.
1: Yeah, I don't know if he wants to do that. I think he wants to end with the Lakers, but they're going to make it. They're going to make him work for it. They're going to make it humbling. They're going to make it nasty for him. This is going to get worse before it gets better. I think he'll end up there at a number that is far less than the 50, 55 he's due. And I think the Lakers would actually prefer if LeBron said, I'm out of town. They may give him something low and let him and you know, see what he says. But which is why, again, if it were me, I would just retire. I wouldn't have to deal with this narrative. I wouldn't have to deal with teams saying they don't want me. I wouldn't have to worry about being shopped. You leave being great still at 40, and everybody's saying he could have still played five more years.
0: And inviting Timothy Mozgov to your retirement
1: and not
0: party.
1: Not inviting him to
0: one person
1: retirement
0: writes
1: party.
0: On the text machine, you need to make David publicly apologize with you there. He has something he did last year that has stayed with me for an entire year, and I've been waiting for you to host with him again so that I could write and say you needed to apologize.
1: Please read him
0: this sentence and make him apologize. So here's what I'm going to do.
1: I know what it's about. All right, go over.
0: I'm not going to say until after this commercial. This is what's going to be called a radio tease. What does David Dennis have to apologize to this man for, and will he have the guts to do it? That's next, going into hour number three, here on Matt and Myron on ESPN Radio.
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5: 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Wow.

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4: Hello there, I'm Mark Robbins. Last week, the Boston Celtics came up short in trading for Giannis Antetokounmpo. Many wonder now what the Celtics will try and do next. Gary Washburn of the Boston Globe says Boston needs a point guard.
5: They need to get someone who can get Tatum and Brown the ball where they can, in their preferred spots, as opposed to those guys always having to create for themselves. I think there was too much ball handling, too much of kind of one-on-one play between those two guys this year. And I'm not sure if Derek White can take on the responsibility of being kind of the lead guard, making threes, and then being a first-team All-NBA defender.
4: That's Gary Washburn of the Boston Globe earlier on ESPN Radio's Game Night. NBA offseason, of course, about roster movement. We'll see what the Celtics do next. Major League Baseball heading toward the Midsummer Classic. Will the Dodgers remain atop the National League West? Well, they sure will if they hit like this.
6: Betts lifts it in the air. Left center field. Back toward the wall. This ball is good! A home run for Mookie Betts! He has hit a homer in three straight games.
4: 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Dodgers pummel the Padres Saturday 15-3. 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
0: Matt Jones.
2: The level of fireworks in my neighborhood, and I've been here a long time, was unlike anything I'd ever heard. It sounded like I was in a war documentary or something, and it was coming through the microphone. I called the non-emergency number.
3: See, wait a minute. You called the police.
2: I did.
3: On people shooting fireworks.
2: It wasn't normal fireworks. It was like M80s. It was dynamite. There were grenades.
0: Myron Metcalf.
2: At one point, I think I heard a bazooka. There was a missile launcher. My neighborhood shouldn't sound like a documentary on 9. It shouldn't sound like I'm taking enemy fire in my neighborhood, in my living room.
4: One person writes, Matt, does he go up to little kids with lemonade stands and ask to see their permits?
2: Don't say that. Y'all are taking it too far.
4: Randy in North Carolina.
5: Myron, what in the world? I can't believe it.
0: Matt and Myron. 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
4: If you're in Milwaukee and you shoot those fireworks off, make sure you follow the hours. Myron's got the police ready to call on July 4th coming up here this weekend. This is Tyler Childers right here, David, by the way.
6: Oh, well,
4: you think
6: goodie.
4: You could do this right here? Just listen to it for a sec.
6: Mm-hmm.
4: Yeah. Think so?
6: Yeah, as relatable. I, too, own a rooster.
4: He says he's got women up and down this creek. That's mm-hmm. That's David Dennis. So, like, yeah, you,
6: okay.
4: Should,
6: okay.
4: You should
6: right.
4: Be good. All right. 888-SAY-ESPN. Okay. Now, before the break, I have a text machine, which people can text in. It's 772-774-5254, and you can text in whatever you want. So this person wrote that, David, they've been waiting for you to host for me for over a year.
6: Uh-huh.
4: Because they want you to publicly apologize. Now, this person says,
6: uh-huh.
4: This person's from Kentucky.
6: Okay.
4: So what do you think this person wants you to apologize for, a Kentuckian, for something you had said over a year ago?
6: Oh, if it's specific to Kentucky, I'm not sure. I was assuming it might be one of those losers who say we when they're talking about their sports team, but they couldn't be that guy.
4: No, that's not it.
6: That's not it. Okay, so I don't know where
4: this is what they say. David Dennis was the biggest Carl Anthony Towns hater in America. I like him, but his hate of Carl Anthony Towns made me so mad. I think it is time for him to publicly eat crow for being so mean to Carl Anthony Towns. There you go. Are you willing to publicly eat crow, as we say in Kentucky, for your hatred of Carl Anthony Towns?
6: I have never hated Carl Anthony Towns. I've said, well, you were on the show apparently, and
4: yeah,
6: you were
4: yes.
6: There.
4: I don't remember this.
6: Don't recall this at all. I don't recall this. I've said that he was one of the reasons that the Knicks were struggling so much. He wasn't playing big, wasn't getting in the post, wasn't playing great defense, wasn't getting to the boards. And lo and behold, they won a championship. Carl Anthony Towns.
4: Now, wait a minute. Now, you can't do that. You can't make it to where he can't win either way. You can't make it to where you say my criticism of him was valid when he actually went and won a title. You can't do it both ways.
6: No, my criticism was valid because at the time he was not doing the things that I was that we were talking about. He does the things they win a championship. I'm just saying.
4: I will say this.
6: I will say this.
4: I bet his numbers are very similar to what they were the year before.
6: I will say this. During these playoffs, I said multiple times that Carl Anthony Towns has outplayed what I thought he could be. He was a 100% better player. He did all the things so much better than I thought he was going to do, particularly in the finals, guarding Wimby. Wimby had nothing for Carl Anthony Towns. He outplayed Wimby in the finals, except for a couple games where he had foul trouble and 2 points, I think, in game 5 or whatever it was. Like, I think that overall, his outperforming all those things I talked about a year ago is a big
4: so
6: reason.
4: Is this an apology? It feels like a long-winded way
6: not
4: of saying you're
6: no.
4: not going to apologize
6: no.
4: to Carl Anthony Towns
6: no.
4: for the hate.
6: No, all not right. It's not hate. It's not hate. It's not okay. hate.
4: Well, as a Carl Anthony Towns stan,
6: okay.
4: right. I have always liked Carl Anthony Towns.
6: Yes.
4: I've told this story many times. I'll tell it to you. And do you remember the 2015 Kentucky team that was so good, almost went 40-0 and then lost to Wisconsin in the Final Four?
6: Yeah,
4: They had like 10 guys that played in the NBA.
6: Okay.
4: They went to the Bahamas before the season started.
6: Mm-hmm.
4: And the best epitome of who Carl Anthony Towns is this story.
6: Okay.
4: He loves his team, but he's a little weird.
6: Okay.
4: Right? Yes. Like,
6: I've heard, yes.
4: Yes. So the team is around the pool. It's like the Harrison twins, Willie Cauley-Stein, like all these guys that were good. Devin Booker.
6: Uh-huh.
4: And a booster, this is now legal, so we can say this, okay, buys them all shots to celebrate going 40-0. Their goal was to go 40-0 before the season even started.
6: Right. Uh-huh.
4: They do a shot. Carl doesn't drink.
6: Uh-huh.
4: But Carl comes running over and goes, I want to do a shot.
6: Uh-huh.
4: And he takes the shot glass, and he has a shot of air, is what he said. I'll take a shot of air with my teammates.
6: Okay.
4: So the whole team does a shot, like they clink it together, and Carl takes a shot of air.
6: Okay.
4: And I feel like that's the epitome of Carl Towns.
6: Yeah.
4: It's a little weird to take a shot of air, but he wanted to be part. Like
6: you could have put some juice in there.
4: Or water. Or anything. Water. He just took a shot of air, but he wanted to be part of his team, and he still was a good guy. I feel like that's Carl in a nutshell.
6: I'm with you, because I will say this. As I have been critical of Carl Anthony Towns, I have also been a defender of the fact that you got to separate, like, the way that the people talk about him off the court was really not cool, right?
4: It's like
6: conflating those two things, right? Like, he's kind of like played soft sometimes on the court, and then people started talking about him off the court, like all this other stuff, and it just was not ever really cool.
4: Yeah.
6: So I'm glad, and because Carl Anthony Towns is like one of the great humanitarians in the NBA, who's been
4: awesome.
6: Through so much.
4: He's and got if you all said, this stuff, yeah. What NBA, what movie was an NBA champion in? You probably wouldn't have guessed Devil Wears Prada 2, but for Carl Towns, that was That's the movie he made an appearance in. I want to we do this every once in a couple weeks. I just like to sort of check into baseball because the season is, I believe, 83 weeks long, and it is still going.
6: Me and Becky Hammon, by the way, never apologizing, ever. We're doing this together.
4: I feel like Becky Hammon needed to apologize. I mean, she specifically said Jalen Brunson can't win a title. Like, she should have probably noted that was incorrect.
6: Yeah, I think that just saying my bad, I was wrong is fine. You got to apologize for it, though.
4: Okay, fair enough.
6: That's a bridge too far.
4: All right, so let's talk about a couple things in Major League Baseball.
6: Got
4: first of all, Jacob Mizorowski threw a pitch 105.5 miles per hour. I have a friend who was a college pitcher who told me yesterday, I don't believe it. He was like, there's no way a person that looks like him could just throw it 3 or 4 miles an hour faster than anyone else. It's just not happening. Do you believe Mizorowski can throw the speeds that the elite media is trying to tell us they do?
6: Why not? I mean, they're using like technology to do this. You can't do the thing where we're leaning into AI and technology in baseball and not believe that the guy threw 105 miles per hour. Like, what do you, like, what?
4: 105.5, but to be fair, the second fastest thrower is Hunter Green, who kind of maxes out at like 101, 102.
6: Yeah.
4: I mean, it is kind of crazy that he would throw 3.5 miles an hour faster than anyone else.
6: Well, but look at what the guy's doing. He's throwing out of his mind, throwing like the nastiest stuff. What is ERA? Is like a negative five
4: like
6: or something.
4: Yeah,
6: you know, like this dude is playing out of his mind. Like, why would you not believe that eventually people could just do these otherworldly things? Do we feel like this is, I don't know, like big speed gun that is like that is behind this?
4: like what Pharma, are you doing? Big speed gun.
6: Right. Like, what do we think the impetus is for them lying about him throwing 105?
7: We had Buster Olney on with Hammer and Abbott yesterday, and he was saying that like he's Mizorowski, he's like lanky, and he has very long arms. And so when he throws with his windup and everything, he's like throwing the ball so much closer. Like his release point is so much closer to the.
4: Well, that's what they used to say about Randy Johnson.
7: Yeah, so I think it's kind of the same thing. Yeah.
4: You think it's the same premise? Okay, well, I'm not going to argue with Buster Olney. I will say for you baseball aficionados, especially pitching aficionados, next Thursday, Jacob Mizorowski is pitching against Chase Burns. And you could make an argument. Those are the two best young pitchers in baseball, and they haven't ever pitched against each other. Both of them throw like a bajillion miles an hour. That is a game. It's a Thursday afternoon, David, that I actually think is one you might want to tune into if you're just a casual baseball fan.
6: There's not like a good pitcher matchup. Like, we just don't get, you know, like.
4: You don't get them.
6: Yeah, we don't get them a lot. And to have like great, we usually don't get them until the playoffs, really. But to have them in the regular season, it's must see.
4: And there's something about young guys because like.
6: Yeah.
4: Those two guys are both very young. At some point, their velocity will go down, right? Like, it's just going to happen. To see them at the feet, it's like I was watching live when Kerry Wood had 20 strikeouts.
8: Yeah, yeah.
4: And he never reached that peak again. But I remember that was one of the most exciting baseball games I ever watched, just to see that happen. I'm not saying that's going to happen next Thursday, but you rarely you get to see two dudes just heaving it like they will.
6: Yeah, like, it's going to be great to see. Hitters don't have a shot. I mean, because also, not only the speed will go down, like, you worry about injuries. It's unfortunate every time you watch baseball, you watch pitchers who throw at this velocity, you're worried about the injuries and how long this – you feel like they're on, like, a career pitch clock. And, you know, right now, nothing's happened to them yet.
4: All right, I got a response. This is from the person who asked that you apologize. I really like David. I think his dad is a hero, and I have mad respect for him. With that said – he was like Stephen A. Smith hating on LeBron when it comes to Karl Towns. Nice to see him acknowledge his mistake.
6: Yeah, there you go. I think we've come to a middle ground here.
4: Okay, good.
6: I think I'm glad. You, a lot of respect.
4: You and Stephen A. Smith. Now maybe Stephen A. will do it with LeBron, and we can all be
6: and everybody be great.
4: Tune in for baseball action later today as the Red Sox host the Yankees. 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We'll talk about some of the fits and who got a steal, and maybe I actually didn't think anybody made a bad pick, which is rare. That's all next here on Matt and Myron on ESPN Radio.
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9: Hammer to left field. 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
9: Just back some more. Leaping and he caught it. Out of here. 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
0: Until a champion is crowned at the World Series.
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0: It's Matt Myron on ESPN Radio, presented by Progressive Insurance. It's Stevie Nickelback here doing... Actually, don't. I think Nickelback gets too much hate, Nickelback, to be quite frank with you. Yeah. It's fine. And people act like it's the worst thing in the world. It's fine. You give me, if I'm in the right mood and I hear Photograph David, I can still go, you know what? Yeah, that's nice to see a photograph from high school. That's right.
1: There's this thing about, like, nostalgic, these groups that everybody just kind of hates. Like, Nickelback, Linkin Park, Dave Matthews Band. There's just, like, a backlash.
0: But I don't understand why people pick, like, Nickelback is, like, the one that people act like is the worst thing that's ever existed. And I don't know why. I mean, it's
1: especially
0: fine.
1: when Creed is there.
0: Yeah, Creed's okay. Right there. You think Creed should get the smoke.
1: I mean, Creed should get a little bit of the smoke.
2: I think a big thing is they kind of sometimes sound copy and paste as far as how they write their songs. And I think that upsets people.
0: You think that upsets people?
2: And also, like, I like Nickelback. I've listened to them for a long time.
0: That doesn't surprise me.
2: But, like, their first album compared to what they put out after is a little bit different.
0: Yeah,
2: and people get mad at
0: you know what? Most people don't even have one good album. If they get any good albums. Now, let me ask you this, David.
1: Let's keep going through the Nickelback discography.
0: We have an event in Kentucky called Bourbon and Beyond. It's become a very huge concert series. And I'm going to read you the list of, these are the headliners. Which of these would David Dennis want to hear? Okay, this is all in Louisville, September 26th, for 4 days. Foo Fighters, yes or no?
1: Yeah, I'll go to a Foo Fighters show.
0: Mumford & Sons?
1: Absolutely not.
0: No banjo? No banjo for you?
1: No.
0: Okay, Chris Stapleton?
1: No.
0: Dave Matthews Band?
1: Sure, maybe. Like, just for nostalgia, I'm familiar.
0: Queens of the Stone Age?
1: No.
0: Kacey Musgraves?
1: No.
0: Red Clay Strays.
1: I just know Kacey Musgraves. She was the one pretending to be excited when she won a Grammy that one time, right?
0: Yeah, but she's got Follow Your Arrow, I bet, would be a song you'd like. Hootie and the Blowfish.
1: No.
0: You wouldn't want to go see Hootie.
1: No, I wouldn't want to go see Hootie.
0: You don't like that?
1: No, that sound. No.
2: The Dolphins make him cry, man.
0: The Dolphins make him cry.
1: Yeah,
0: okay.
1: Make
0: Counting Crows.
1: Make ears bleed. No.
0: So this concert series doesn't seem like it appeals. Four Non-Blondes. What's going on?
1: Well, that's not the group I was thinking of, but sure, yeah, Non-Blondes.
0: Okay, well, it doesn't look like Bourbon Beyond maybe put the music that David would like.
1: Could I walk around freely at Bourbon and Beyond?
0: Of course you could. We are very welcoming in Louisville. You've been to Louisville many times.
1: I've never been to Louisville. I need to go to Louisville.
0: You've never been to Louisville.
1: I got to come to the crib.
0: Louisville's the biggest in America without a professional sports team. Did you know that?
1: I got to come check it out because Louisville is all the Muhammad Ali stuff.
0: See, that's what I was going to say. For you, I'm going to real quickly sell you on Louisville. Muhammad Ali Museum is amazing.
1: Yeah.
0: Like, it really is. They did a great job with it. It's beautiful. It's right on the river. You want to do that. That's where all the Louisville Slugger bats are made.
1: Okay.
0: When you want to go watch the place where they make all the bats, isn't that interesting? Kentucky Derby. Can I interest you in the Kentucky Derby, David?
1: I can go. Can I be your plus one for the Derby?
0: I promise you'll be good. I know, like, Myron always says the same thing. Yes, you can be the plus one. We'll get you good tickets for it.
1: So sounds like you're just going to give me tickets I have to buy. That's what it sounds like.
0: No. I would take care of them for you. Bourbon. All the bourbon distilleries are in Louisville to Lexington. Do you like bourbon?
1: I do like bourbon. Like a good bourbon, yeah.
0: So it sounds like you need a week.
1: I need to make it's like a 6-hour drive from Atlanta or something like that. It's not bad.
0: It's exactly 6 hours. You're exactly right. It's a 6-hour drive.
1: I thought about it. I wanted to go. I need to make a trip. Long weekend.
0: You know, we were hurt because about 10 years ago the Grizzlies, Memphis Grizzlies, almost moved to Louisville.
1: Okay.
0: Which could have been the Louisville Grizzlies.
1: Dodged
0: and would have
1: there.
0: Been a whole new thing, but that didn't happen. All right, so the draft. Grizzlies got Cameron Boozer making a little transition. Darren Peterson.
1: Radio. That's good radio, yeah.
0: Yes, Darren Peterson to the Jazz. By the way, am I wrong in saying the Jazz might be good next year? Like
1: the
0: Jazz
1: got an outside shot there. I think they got an outside shot of a play-in. I think they could be a play-in team. For sure.
0: I mean, we've forgotten them for so long. Well, like, they could actually be good.
1: They've been playing their good players. They've been trying to lose for so long. They got Lauri Markkanen. They got Jaren Jackson now. Now you have
0: Darren
1: Peterson.
0: Do you think Darren Peterson is going to enjoy being in Salt Lake? It feels like an odd matchup there.
1: NBA Youngboy lives out there. NBA Youngboy is out in Salt Lake City. He's out in Utah. You know, are you?
0: Who is that?
1: NBA Youngboy fan? How much NBA Youngboy you listen to?
0: I mean, I've heard of him. Does NBA ever want to sue him for copyright for having NBA in his name?
1: I don't know. I would probably not, because it's just never broke again is what it stands for. So I think it's different. Different.
0: Well, that's what acronym. I would say, too, if I was going to be sued for copyright. I would say acronym. No.
1: NBA Youngboys out there, maybe Darren Peterson, NBA Youngboy, they go to shows and go hang out together, stuff like that. That's stuff to do.
0: Caleb Wilson goes to the Bulls. And then after that, you got the Clippers take Keaton Wagler, the Nets, Mikael Brown, the Kings, Darius Acuff. Any of those guys after the top four that you specifically think could be like a steal for the draft?
1: Acuff. I think Acuff. Yeah. I think Acuff is a guy that can – there's going to be a 40-point Acuff game this season where everybody's like, what in the world are we witnessing?
0: Who's that guy?
1: Yeah. Like he is going to – especially when teams play the Kings and they may not be playing their starters for whatever reason. But, like, there's going to be a game where he looks like – or maybe a week where he looks like an unstoppable scorer. Acuff just knows how to get to the basket. I think Lindenberg at 11 with the Warriors, I think he's going to
0: That's an interesting
1: really
0: fit,
1: well.
0: By the way. I mean, you know, that's the closest you're going to get to a veteran in the draft. Yaxel is probably it. What do you think about – so Dusty May gets hired by the Dallas Mavericks, and when it comes time for his pick at number nine, three of the top four guys left on the board are all his former players.
1: Yeah,
0: right. So you got Mara, Yaxel, and Morris Johnson. How do you think Yaxel and Mara like the fact that their coach essentially said, "I love all of you, but I love him a little bit more"? What do you think? Do you think that you think he was able to handle that well?
1: I think you can. I think you can swing it for a couple of reasons. One, I do think that he was the better fit for Dallas than the other two. Like, I don't think Dallas has any need for like a 7-3 center, and Yaxel, I'm not sure if he's quite the fit for Dallas. And I think they both. I mean, you think those guys are going to be complaining about the fact they're in OKC and Golden State? like they're
0: Got in good situations.
1: Yeah, they're in good situations. Mara's going to be playing for possibly a championship. He's going to be guarding.
0: Well, when I watch Thunder Spurs in the Western Conference Finals next year, am I going to see Mara on the floor? Do you think he's good enough to play in those games?
1: Does he have six fouls at his disposal?
0: He does.
1: He'll be playing.
0: Think he was picked kind of as a Wimby? I mean, he's not a great defender.
1: Yeah.
0: But how many people are going to be available in the draft that are as long as Wimby? He's almost as long. Do you think there's a chance that's partially why they got him?
1: I think so. I think if Chet had been better in the playoffs, they would have looked somewhere else. But you wanted size. You wanted a guy. You know, at the worst, he can just put a body on Wimby and cause some trouble. And this is going to be, they're going to be having to contend with Wimby for the next 5 to 7 years. Like OKC, I would tell you this, he's not going to be only big who's rolling through OKC trying to stop this guy. They're going to be trying everything they can.
0: I will say the biggest feast or famine player in the draft, the one who could be a star or out of the league in 5 years, is at number six with Mikael Brown to the Nets. I saw him sometimes with Louisville where he looked like the best player in the country. And then there would be times where it looked like you got to take him off the court if you want to win. And so that dude, and I hate that he's in Brooklyn because it feels like that's about the worst place he could be.
1: Yeah.
0: But there is a world where that guy ends up one of the top three players in the draft. He is as much of a boom or bust as you will ever see in the NBA draft. I think Mikael Brown is that. Brandon Ayuk has had a very unhappy few days. We'll talk about that and more next. I'm Matt Meyer.
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1: Hello there. I'm Mark Robbins. As we approach July in Major League Baseball, a lot of familiarity can be found atop most divisions. The Yanks and Rays are leading the AL East. Atlanta's best in the NL East. Dodgers comfortably in front in the National League West. But if you want some change, some young blood, if you will, check out the AL Central and the White Sox.
2: The pitch. A swing and a base hit. Ball game over. It got under the glove of Bobby Witt Jr. 2-1 the final.
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1: 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White Sox now back up one game on Cleveland in the American League Central. 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Red Sox hosting the Yankees and looking for a four-game weekend sweep. 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Last night in the WNBA, Seattle's Farjae Johnson putting on a show at home against Atlanta.
4: He's poked away by Howard, rescued by Johnson. Shot clock at 6. Off the screen from Bob. Draws Reese on the switch. The step back is good. How many of those had the Storm made tonight? 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
1: 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George Russell wins the Formula One Austrian Grand Prix. Max Verstappen second. NASCAR, Ty Gibbs on the pole for the race in Sonoma, California.
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6: 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I got to watch the taping at the Super Bowl with Rich Eisen and Chris Berman, and it was really fascinating. And you can hear all of them. It's this was SportsCenter, presented by Gusto. By the way, I apologize to Gusto. For 3 months, I've been saying Gusto, and no one corrected me. And then I got a message that said, Matt, you need to say Gusto. So
7: I feel like we tried to tell you that it
8: you
7: was
8: didn't, we definitely tried.
6: You did not try. I did not have like time. I didn't have a personal view. I have to say Gusto. I just didn't know.
9: I will say, done a lot of these shows, different hosts. You're the only person who said Gusto.
6: So you wouldn't think G-U-S is Gusto?
9: No.
6: That's because y'all don't speak Spanish. Because if it was Spanish, it would be Gusto.
9: Yeah. Well, I mean, the rest of it isn't English, so.
6: Fair enough. I guess that's a good point. We've had a couple athletes that haven't had the best week PR perspective. Let's start with Brandon Ayuk, who is going on Instagram and posting videos all the time. I could play a lot of the clips. Let's do this one. He was asked about going back to the 49ers at some point, and this is what he had to say.
10: The story is I don't f*** with them, and I never will. But I forgive, you feel me? You feel me? I'm trying to get better. I'm trying to grow. I'm trying to heal. So I ain't finna hold it against, but we is not cool. We won't be cool, and I will never be stepping in that building except for on October 19 when I come through with that belt.
6: The word to beep ratio was very strong on that one. And then he was asked about John Lynch, the GM of the 49ers, showing up at his house.
10: General manager going to pull up to my house. Oh, weirdo. Like, bro, don't pull up to my house, uninvited boy. Ain't safe. Go But I knew his ass was going to do it. So I'm looking at my camera, my front door camera. I see a big old white boy, white man, former NFL safety. And I'm like, oh, hell no. And I know my wife is about to be back home soon. So I had to call my wife and say, it's a big ass white man at the house. I don't know what he's doing over there. He was not invited. Creepy. So if you on your way home, just probably just spin the block a few times because I don't know what bro on.
6: What do you make of that, David? Those comments and Ayuk's in general.
9: Hey, it's protocol. You got to call. Somebody's on their way home. You got to like, hey, it's a white guy at the house. You got to let them know before they pull up. You don't want to be.
6: You got to warn them. There's a white guy at the front door.
9: Right. Don't want to be surprised. Like if you, Matt, and you come to the door, I'd be like, call my wife. I'd be like, hey, Matt, don't.
6: Oh, so if I came into your door, you would call your wife and say, who's this creepy like, white guy?
9: I'd just be like, don't be alarmed. There's a white guy at the door. It's Matt. It's just Matt. It's a friend of mine. You can't just roll up. If I came to my house, there's a white guy at the door. I would just keep driving, pretend it's not my house till he left. Like you just never know.
6: Is that what you would do?
9: Yeah, just keep driving. Just like, keep going. Just
6: wait for the white guy to go home. Okay.
9: Yeah, just wait. Right. Yeah. So I understand where IU comes from there. That's important protocol. There also another very important detail here. He's from Cali, as you can hear in the accent. Weirdo. That's a big deal. That's a big deal.
6: Oh, is it?
9: You don't like
6: them. I'm not familiar.
9: Being weird, you're a weirdo. That's like, we don't, you know, that's some real stuff.
6: I didn't know that. All right. Yeah. What? So clearly things went wrong between John Lynch and Brandon Ayuk. If you were a Commanders fan, you know, management, how do you deal with all this? I mean, 49ers doesn't really matter. He's not playing there anymore. But how would you deal with it if you had to deal with Brandon Ayuk now?
9: Yeah, if I'm the Commanders, this is something that's like, this is a little much, right? Like, it's a little much. This guy doing all this YouTube and stuff, trying to get there, try to play for you. And of course, the Commanders can't say anything publicly about we want this guy to be our guy. But at the same time, like this, I want to call it all the way erratic, but I would just be like,
6: pretty erratic. It I is think a little, you could say it's, it is a little it's erratic.
9: Yeah. I would just say, like, turn the YouTube off and just wait this out so you can come play with us. Like, this is a little much.
6: Yeah, it is. I mean, I think the issue is this just a dude who's mad and who's venting, or is it something greater than that right. will affect his future? And I don't know that you and I would know the answer to that question,
9: but how often do we see, just anecdotally, these guys who go on these rants, go do these videos, and then they go to the next team and it's like, ah, they're great. You know, like this is all of this stuff was just them, you know, like we just don't see it. Like usually this stuff portends something kind of like,
6: oh, yes. We saw
9: what's something.
6: What's his name? The receiver.
9: Like Antonio Brown.
6: Antonio Brown. Yes. That's kind of, I'm not saying that he's him, but that.
9: Right.
6: There were some warning signs before he walked off the field that time.
9: Right. Yeah. Like there are some things that are just like, all right, you're doing a little much. And it usually means that they're going to do it at the next place too.
6: Yeah. Now, another athlete who's had not a great week, Phil Mickelson. Story by Alan Shipnuck. I have to tell you, there are very few stories that make me go, whoa. Mm-hmm. And the Phil Mickelson story this week made me go, whoa. Mm-hmm. Basically, it detailed kind of the fall of Phil Mickelson, specifically his being kicked out of three different golf clubs with a wave of sexual misconduct allegations, and he has withdrawn from all major golf tournaments in 2026. The LIV Golf has said that he's in a private family health matter, which the story does say that his child is having a health issue, and that's part of it. But it detailed the fact that over the last 5 years, 6 years, he has been kicked out of three private golf clubs. If you read the story, for various levels of from being creepy to maybe things more serious. And in the story, it included the allegation that that golfer Pat Perez, that he tried to proposition his wife, Ashley, including, and this was the part I could not believe, showing her a picture of him completely naked, flexing one arm and saying, come to my room later tonight. David, you got to be doing a lot of stuff to be kicked out of not one, not two, but three private golf clubs. What do you make of the Phil Mickelson news?
9: You can't just read the news of that and then it tossed to me after that, that weird stuff. You can't. No.
6: I'm not saying there's a debate as to whether it's good or bad. It's clearly bad.
9: Just read all the details. Like, Dave, what do you think of that? Very disturbing details of Phil Mickelson flexing.
6: The flexing is the part. I, like, he's, first of all, who takes that picture? Yeah. Where you're just standing there naked flexing. Do you ask someone, David? I mean, I don't know who took that picture.
9: I don't know, but I do. I don't know. I will say I don't know, but I will venture to guess that generally when you do that, you don't just show it to one person.
6: Like I would think that's probably
9: this is
6: true.
9: Not a, yeah. This is not a situation where this is one person and then we're just going to keep it moving and pretend like everything's fine. Like these are serious things. Phil Mickelson's professional and personal life have kind of fallen apart as a result of his actions when it comes, like the health stuff aside. Like when it comes to this, like this is tarnishing the things. And also, this is only going to bring about more people digging and yes. more. And like this, we're looking at a true downfall and like way to discuss his career if this is, you know, these things are proven true.
6: What's amazing to me is Phil Mickelson could have been like the Arnold Palmer of golf.
9: Yeah.
6: Like he could have been the guy that sits in the booth with Jim Nantz mm-hmm. and does the Masters, right? He could have been, that was him. I mean, yeah. Tiger in some ways was Nicklaus, right. But he could have been Palmer, like the beloved one that, you know, and he has completely ruined it. I mean, the gambling allegations, there were allegations in the story that he may have bet up to $1 billion over his lifetime on, I mean,
9: yeah,
6: David, a yeah. billion dollars?
9: I don't even know how that's possible.
6: I don't even know how that's possible either. $1 billion, that's a crazy amount to me. And to watch that downfall, and it also reminds me, and I'm not trying to pick on Jim Nantz, but I may be picking on Jim Nantz a long time, but maybe. When Tiger had all of his stuff,
9: yeah, uh-huh.
6: You may remember Phil Mickelson won the Masters like right after it.
9: Mm-hmm.
6: And when he made the putt, Jim Nantz said, it's a win for the family.
9: Mm-hmm.
6: And I remember going, oh, don't say that.
9: Mm-hmm.
6: Not because I knew anything, but because, David, we never really know.
9: Right.
6: Right. You know what I mean? We never really know. And there was a part of me going, don't act like we know what's happening. And now 10 years later, it looks even more kind of ugh.
9: I think all of golf, I just will never kind of get over the way they acted with Tiger and that situation, 2009, like the initial divorce.
6: Some of that, though,
9: But, like, when do you see in sports athletes doing press conferences about a guy and his marriage and cheating and all that stuff? Like, you just don't see that. And then, it was – because so often – I mean, look at sports now. Like, people just don't even comment on abusers like that, right?
6: Yeah,
9: and
6: but so to be there fair, was a thing, David, like, I mean, they asked Vrabel about it on his thing.
9: Like, they asked Vrabel about – Well, no, they asked Vrabel, but that's Vrabel. I'm talking about you. I'm talking about you. You're not going to ask, Andy Reid about Mike Vrabel, right?
6: Oh, I see what you're saying.
9: Like the way that everybody else in golf felt like they had to say something about Tiger, and Phil became this like beacon of anti-Tigerness because of his family thing, as you said. It was always weird. It was always a weird thing, and now you got to deal with the fact that everybody looks silly because they were making these comments 15 years ago about. You know,
6: I at the time was like, I'm not saying at the time. I mean, I didn't know what Phil was doing, but at the time I was like, you don't know. You don't know. Just talk about the golf. Like, you don't know if he's a good. You don't know.
9: Right.
6: And then this ends up happening. I cannot think of an athlete. Well, I'm sure there are some, but I cannot think of an athlete, maybe O.J. Simpson, who could have had a career post-golf that was more celebrated than Phil Mickelson. Who has completely disintegrated it like he did.
9: Yeah.
6: I mean, can you think of one?
9: Yeah. OJ.
6: I mean, OJ's is a worse situation, but you know, I mean, he was beloved like that too. You just don't see that happen. And
9: Mickelson, I would say also, I would throw Brett Favre in there also.
6: Ooh, that's actually a good one.
9: Yeah.
6: But I always kind of thought Brett Favre might be a jerk.
9: Well, yes.
6: But
9: if Brett Favre had, let me rephrase, if Brett Favre had retired right after Green Bay.
6: Yes, that would have been when to do.
9: That would have been.
6: I would say Phil, remember, he won the PGA in 2021. That was 5 years ago.
9: Yeah.
6: And it seems like a lifetime ago. 888-SAY-ESPN, Matt Meyer, presented by Progressive Insurance. When we come back, you know, we can't let you go into this weekend and not have the picks of games. It'll be Take Your Pick.
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0: Byron here on ESPN Radio. I actually do like this song. Finally, you played a good one. There's a honky-tonk near the county line. Mm-hmm. You like Brooks and Dunn,
1: sure.
0: David?
1: Sure, yeah.
0: I sat next to them once at a wedding.
1: Okay.
0: And it's hard because when there's someone like that, like, I don't know anything about their lives.
1: Mm-hmm.
0: I just know their music.
1: Yeah.
0: So you're trying to make conversation, and you got, I mean, what are you going to say, like, I love Neon Moon? You know, like, it's hard to have a normal conversation with a person that all you know them for
1: Were you sitting by Brooks and Dunn, or was it Brooks?
0: Well,
1: or...
0: actually, I didn't want you to ask, because I was sitting by one of them, but I don't know which one it was.
1: Okay,
0: and that's another thing. I couldn't be like, are you Brooks or are you Dunn? Because I still, 25 years later, don't know which one's which.
1: Yeah, I think it's fine. You could have just been like, hey, which one? Like, you know, that'd be fine.
0: But he sang at the wedding. He sang, you won't know this song, but Rachel, you might know. He sang Neon Moon at the wedding, which was kind of awesome. Although it is a song about a drunk at a bar in front of a neon sign, which is a weird thing to play at a wedding, but he did sing it at a wedding.
1: Well, if you got Brooks and or Dunn, you just let them sing whatever they want.
0: That's true. But they didn't go together. Sometimes I think they go solo with Brooks and Dunn. All right, it is now time on a Sunday to pick all the games that are important going on in the world. It's Take Your Pick.
2: Take your pick.
3: You take your pick. It's time to Take Your Pick with Matt and Myron.
0: All right, let's get started. What's up first?
4: So let's do World Cup first. South Africa against Canada today. Canada is minus 145 on DraftKings. Who you got here?
0: Well, the game ended up not being in Canada, David, because Canada lost. So I think they're playing in L.A. I actually think Canada is much better than Bafana. And since they can't end in a tie, minus 145, not a terrible odds. I'm going to go ahead and take Canada, and I might even actually place a wager on that.
1: I'm going Canada also, a little bit better than South Africa here. And home continent advantage, I think.
0: Home continent advantage. Well, yeah. Not too far of a flight.
1: I know my geography. There you go.
0: I would hope that you would know that Canada was closer than South Africa. By the way, I meant to say this before we started. One person wrote, I think Matt Myron could be changed to Matt or Myron. How much vacation does Myron take? I feel like he's off 25 of the 50 weeks.
1: Uh-oh.
0: I mean, that's kind of true. That's not true.
1: Vacation shaming Myron?
0: No, I want him to take all the vacation. I would just note... He hasn't been
1: So I guess you're saying that you're like you're the Jaylen Brown of the group, is that you're holding things down while he's off, but yet still.
0: And I want to be traded.
1: Yeah, still people put you on the trading block all the time.
0: Send me to game night with Zaz or whoever hosts that evening. All right, what's next? All
4: right, well, let's stay with the World Cup. Group of 32, the United States game is Wednesday. They play Bosnia. United States, a pretty big favorite, minus 270 on DraftKings. Who you got here, Matt?
0: I'm going to take the United States. It's Bosnia and Herzegovina. I have to take up for Herzegovina. Everybody leaves.

0: baseball, Matt. Your Reds against my Pirates. My Pirates have blown a couple of leads here over the past couple of nights. Yeah. Got Brady Singer on the mound for the Reds. Mitch Keller on the mound for the Pirates. Pirates, slight favorite here, minus 141.
1: Mitch Keller still pitches? He's still going? Yeah. What is he, like 61?
0: No, he's pretty young. He's not even 30 yet. You must be thinking of a different Keller.
1: Yeah, I don't know which one that would be.
0: I don't know either.
1: Last night, Eugenio Suarez hit a home run at the last pitch to win the game. Little fact about Eugenio Suarez, David, you're somebody, you're a very smart person. Seven letters in his name, five syllables. I know no other person with a better letter-to-syllable ratio. Eugenio. Can you think of anyone? I challenge the listeners to think of anyone in life with more syllables and fewer letters. I'm going to take the Pirates to win today. Go ahead, David.
2: I'm going to take, for that reason alone, I'm going to take, he's with the Reds.
1: He's with the Reds. That's exactly right.
2: Just for
1: that's
2: that reason
1: a challenge,
2: alone.
1: By the way, for the week, sit in your car, sit in your house, and try to think of anyone in any word that has that syllable to letter ratio.
2: I got you.
1: I don't
2: you.
1: Think you're going to be able to find it.
2: That's a toughie. I'm going
1: right,
2: Reds.
1: What's next?
0: Same with Major League Baseball, Dodgers at Padres. Emmett Sheehan on the mound for the Dodgers. Michael King on the mound for the Padres. Dodgers slight favorite here on DraftKings. Matt, who you got?
1: I'm going to assume the Dodgers. I just assume they win every game. So, David, I'll take them.
2: Yeah, I'm going with the Dodgers. I don't imagine a world in which people bet against the Dodgers for any reason whatsoever. So, we're going Dodgers.
1: Yes, what's next?
0: ESPN Radio tonight, 6:30 p.m. Eastern, Yankees at Red Sox. Carlos Rodon on the mound for the Yankees. Sonny Gray on the mound for the Red Sox, who are a slight favorite on DraftKings. Matt, who you got here?
1: Another person I didn't realize was still in the league. Sonny Gray is still pitching as well. This is the 47th meeting between these two teams this season already. I will assume they're basically even. Give me the Yankees to win.
2: I'm going to go Yankees also. Aaron Judge, three syllables in his name.
1: Aaron Judge, that's two words, though.
2: Two words, three
0: is it
2: syllables.
0: The entire name.
1: I think that's the opposite, but that is interesting.
2: That's
1: interesting. Two names, three syllables.
2: Yeah.
1: Wow. All right. What's next?
2: I'm sure there's some two names, two syllables.
0: People. What about Ty Law? Remember Ty Law?
1: Ty Law. There you go.
0: That's two names, two syllables. How about that? WNBA, the Minnesota Lynx and the Wings. Lynx are a 3.5-point favorite today. Who you got here, Matt?
1: David, I defer to you on the first pick on this. I'll go with where you go.
2: I'm going Lynx here. They look great. Libby Miles, rookie of the year, may even be rookie of the year MVP together. Wings are looking good, but I like the Lynx.
1: All right, what's next?
0: Liberty at Valkyries. Valkyries, 1.5-point favorites. That's on ESPN Disney Plus, 7 p.m. Eastern today. David, who you got here?
2: I'm going to go Valkyries. This is going to be a good game. Liberty been blowing some leads this season. I think the Valkyries is just a tough team.
1: It's Freedom 250. America is on my mind, so give me the Liberty. I believe in it.
0: Travelers Championship, like final round. Victor Hovland minus is 20 under. Scotty Scheffler right behind him, 19 under. Couple tied at minus 15. Several at minus 13, including U.S. Open champion Wyndham Clark.
1: I'm going to take Scotty Scheffler. How are you going to bet against the best golfer in the world? Do you want Scotty or Victor, David?
2: I was going to go Scheffler also. Scheffler is where it's at. Yeah.
1: We'll take it. David, I've enjoyed it. Thank you very much for coming in today on a Sunday, and we'll do it again.
2: Yes, sir. Absolutely.
1: Game day is next.
2: Vacation.
1: Probably a Zaslo or a Zeno or another Z-Man coming up. This is Matt Meyer.
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8: Another busy Sunday of baseball, and the two Florida teams are as hot as the weather in the Sunshine State. The Marlins have won four in a row. They will go for a sweep of the Cardinals in St. Louis this afternoon. The Rays have also won four in a row, moved into first place in the AL East. They will go for a sweep of the Diamondbacks at home. Meanwhile, speaking of sweeps, the last place Red Sox will go for a four-game sweep of the first place Yankees tonight on ESPN Radio. Our coverage gets underway from Fenway Park at 6:30 Eastern. To soccer, where the first game of the round of 32 takes place this afternoon in Southern California. It will be Canada battling South Africa. They will get underway in about 2 hours. While the U.S. will play Bosnia-Herzegovina on Wednesday, former U.S. women's midfielder Casey White on The Best Week Ever talked about what the Americans can expect from their opponents.
9: Expect them to sit back defensively. And I think it's a lot of what we saw from Paraguay and Australia early on, sitting back and hoping to counterattack in transition or get a set piece, a corner kick, whatever that may be, to put the United States under pressure.
8: Three more games will take place tomorrow. Four games are on the WNBA schedule, including the Liberty and the Valkyries on ESPN. That game will tip off this evening at 7 Eastern. Also coming up today, the Lynx and the Wings. Minnesota now 14-4 on the season. The Fire will play the Mystics, and the Aces will battle the Sky. In golf, they are playing the final round of the Travelers Championship in Connecticut. Victor Hovland has the lead at 20 under, one stroke ahead of Scottie Scheffler. They will both tee off at around 3 Eastern.
10: Hey, it's Evan Cohen. Coming up Monday, my favorite part of the NBA season is here. 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
1: 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I'm Gabe Neitzel, along with Gabby Lucevero. 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
2: Listen, we're bringing the G's. 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
1: Sure.
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1: 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And where we start is NBA free agency, because we've been kind of been waiting for the Giannis thing to happen and the trade for Giannis earlier this week. But again, that was going to be a trade, and that was always going to be the first domino in the NBA offseason, which, by the way, is just so fast, right? Like, it feels the NFL just kicks their legs up, relaxes, has a long run before the draft and free agency and all that sort of thing. The Knicks, I think, are still, people in New York, I think, are certainly still celebrating the Knicks championship, and free agency, at least the legal tampering window, is opening up in like 48 hours.
2: It's a sprint marathon. And also, I'm calling an audible right now. We actually are only exclusively allowed to talk about the G League. So sorry.
1: But, you know, hey,
2: throw it out the
1: call.
2: Window.
1: Great. Yeah, just add a fourth G to what we got going on, going here.
2: No, it's such a sprint, though, right? And it's hard to get a grasp on everything because you're right. I mean, I think everybody in New York is definitely still living a few weeks ago. And here we are talking about next year. Is that where we start?
1: Yeah, I think that is. It's because I'm looking around. Okay, we have, you know, the champions out in the East with New York, and we see San Antonio. We see, I mean, OKC's already making some moves just to try to make sure that they stay, you know, healthy from a cap perspective. A couple of, you know, little, I don't want to call them insignificant trades, but in terms of their overall team chemistry and makeup, they're relatively insignificant for Oklahoma City. It's more about clearing money for them. And so I look at those three teams and go, okay, maybe they make some moves here or there and kind of improve more on the periphery. But I'm trying to figure out what team could try to set them apart, try to build themselves up so they can be on the same level as the Knicks. Because if we're being honest, the Knicks really didn't get to that level until they won the championship. All season long, it was Spurs, OKC. Spurs, OK, because they were the two best teams in the league. And trying to figure out what moves could be made. A team I'm really interested in, Gabby, is Minnesota. After trading for Lonzo Ball, okay, you've got something there with Ball and Edwards, but at the same time, okay, Rudy Gobert, I mean, obviously a tremendous defender, but there have been times where he's been played off the floor in postseason series. So what else are you going to bring to the table if you're Minnesota and you're trying to catch those two teams that were in the West Finals?
2: Right, and that's not enough, right? The Ball trade showed, hey, that kind of set the table for it, being like, all right, we are interested in making some moves. So I do think, right, they're one that definitely is one to watch, because I think they put everybody on notice saying, hey, we're going to bring Ball in here. We do want to get Ant some support. So what does that look like for them in the offseason and in free agency? That's where, I mean, I'm definitely keeping my eyes on them for sure.
1: Yeah, so, yeah, because that is a team that is, by making this move, they're a little bit more desperate, right? Because they want to do whatever they can to try to keep Anthony Edwards in Minnesota, because they traded away Karl Anthony Towns in a trade that didn't work out for them. They, in a different move, had shipped off the guy they got in return in Julius Randle. Yeah, they got Dante DiVincenzo back, who could be a good rotational piece. I assume Dante is going to be out for this entire season after rupturing an Achilles in the postseason. And he would be, again, a good rotational piece for Minnesota, but I still don't see how they can try to get on the same level as those two teams. I don't see a big out there that they're going to be able to add that I go, oh, yeah, he can definitely go and defend Chet Holmgren or Wemby once we get to a postseason series. And it just all comes down to, okay, then can you just outscore teams with Ball and Anthony Edwards?
2: No, and I don't think there's anything that they can do this in this free agent. I don't think that there is anything they can do to make them a contender this year. But I do think that they definitely put people on notice, and people are going to be watching to see what they're going to do because of that bringing Ball in. But, I mean, being able to bring in enough on your bench to bring that support right here in one free agency period and one offseason, I don't think that that's something that's going to happen.
1: Yeah, I'm right there with you. So is there another team? I think over in the East, honestly, the team that's probably most intriguing, and it might not even be from a free agency perspective, it's probably Boston, and what do you do with Jaylen Brown now? Because Jaylen, I don't know if you saw this yesterday, Gabby, he went on a Twitter storm. He was just replying to everybody, trying to defend himself, staking his claim as one of the best players in the NBA today, like listing his own resume out there in terms of what his record is and games that he plays since he got into the league, and he was really defending himself. And it seemed, at least early on in the Giannis sweepstakes, they were hesitant to have an official trade offer out there that included Jaylen Brown, so they could kind of, okay, let's make sure we keep him happy. We don't want to put him out there, so he knows that he was in the trade talks. Well, then they eventually did it, and their offer wasn't good enough for Milwaukee. They went elsewhere. That's another domino I think we have to watch, because the Celtics were, I think, a surprise team in terms of how good they were in the regular season last year. They did flame out in the postseason, didn't make it as far as everybody thought. Just kind of running through the timeline again, Jaylen Brown calling it his most fun season ever. Why was it so fun, Jaylen? Was it because Jason Tatum was injured? And, oh, by the way, there were also some rumors before that that Tatum and Brown didn't necessarily get along to begin with. So what happens in Boston as they deal with something they're not used to dealing with in drama? I think that's worth keeping an eye on with free agency opening this week in the NBA.
2: Absolutely. And you can't put that cat back in the bag, right? I mean, it's out there. And so for Brown, I mean, and at the end of the day, we have to remember we're managing egos and you're managing how you're going. So I think the kind of the Twitter storm or the social media storm yesterday shows, I mean, that's a chink in the armor, right? You don't see that from athletes too often. And especially that's not something we see from Jaylen Brown. So I think that's his way of getting to have his say, because right now, I mean, athletes don't always get to have that voice. And so that shows a lot about, we don't see drama in Boston too often. We don't see their pretty tight, buttoned up organization. And then you see that and you see him out there on social, right, basically listing his resume. And that says a lot about where his head is at. And I mean, as someone, I think it's disappointing. I would love to be able to see a world where we get Brown and a healthy Tatum and they're back. I mean, because that is a really dynamo duo, but you can't put that cat back in the bag. And I don't know how the Celtics repair that.
1: Bobby Marks, ESPN NBA front office insider, joined Game Day yesterday. He talked about those comments made by Jaylen Brown.
3: We live in a world now when you do a 19-minute interview, and they take 18 seconds of what you said and basically post it on social media. So the 3 minutes and 50 seconds I talked about Jaylen Brown was that he's a winning basketball player, that he's 191-80 when he's on the court. He's won a championship. He's a finals MVP. He impacts winning. He's 29 years old. But, of course, that part, I guess we missed the mark on that.
1: And, look, when it comes to Jaylen Brown, I think he's in a spot where, as Bobby Marks mentioned there, he's won a championship. He's been an NBA Finals MVP, and he got his first taste of being the best player on a team last year. And again, you're talking about egos, Gabby. I got to imagine that felt pretty good, being that guy leading your team to the number two seed in the Eastern Conference. And when you have that championship already in the back pocket, why not try to see, hey, let's see if I can go out there and be the top dog on a championship team, win a second championship that way, instead of, well, we haven't won one here, got to put my ego aside, try to make this thing work with Tatum. I don't endorse the way in which he's going about it with the tweet storm yesterday, but I am saying I can kind of understand where he's coming from in terms of the curiosity of, can I win a championship as the top guy? Why not try to see if we can find out, especially because even before last year, it did seem he was pretty underappreciated in Boston.
2: Well, and at the end of the day, too, you're talking about competitors, and what do competitors want to do? They want to find the next challenge. So, hey, great. He's gotten to win a championship. He's gotten to be a part of this duo. But if he was, right, he says, I was able to lead this team when we had our quote-unquote our best player, and nobody is denying like the impact of Jason Tatum. But, yeah, if I'm a competitor and I'm Jaylen Brown, I'm going, yeah, let me see. Can I do this somewhere else? Can I be 1A and make this happen?
1: And, again, he was able to do it for a really good chunk last year with the Boston Celtics before Jason Tatum came back. And I'm really curious to see what they could get in return if they do decide to trade him away and if that's going to be good enough to continue to be as good as the Celtics have been. Because whenever you trade a player of his caliber, and he should have finished higher in the MVP voting too last year because nobody saw that coming from Boston. But usually when you trade a player of that caliber, you're getting pieces in return.
2: Right.
1: Very rarely are you getting that one-to-one piece. The only way you would have gotten something back that would have been really interesting is if you could have actually traded him for Giannis.
2: And that says so much about how great and what Jaylen Brown means.
1: But now it's to the point where if you trade him, you're probably getting a couple of pieces back that, yeah, maybe together can equal Jaylen Brown, but that's just, I don't know if that's going to be good enough to continue to be as good as Boston has been. So I'm curious to see certainly how that drama plays out in Boston. Speaking of Boston, you can tune in for baseball action tonight. Red Sox host the Yankees. Coverage beginning at 6:30 p.m. Eastern here on ESPN Radio and the ESPN app. We're having the free agent conversation in the NBA. So we have to talk about the big free agent, an actual free agent. Where is LeBron James going to play this upcoming season? Because it has been quiet from the James camp. We dive into that coming up next right here on Game Day on ESPN Radio and the ESPN app.
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0: Austin Reeves intends to sign a four-year, $185 million max contract to stay with the Lakers.
1: The Lakers came to the understanding that Austin Reeves had multiple max contracts available to him. One of those teams, the Detroit Pistons, were coming for him. So that's why the Lakers stepped up.
2: We're still waiting to find out whether LeBron James wants to play basketball. Then the Lakers have to figure out what they can offer LeBron and whether they want to operate as an above-the-cap or a cap-space team.

0: week. 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Along with Gabby Lucevero, I'm Gabe Neitzel. And it is a complicated, I think, question about LeBron. And at the end of the season, Gabby, he was, you know, we'll figure that out with the offseason. Just want to take some time away. He's certainly been having a lot of fun playing golf. Posts about that quite a bit on his social media channels. Just loves getting out there, playing a little golf in the offseason. But now it's kind of time to, okay, are you going to play again? My guess is yes, because I think if you were to retire or was thinking about retiring, that would have leaked out and we would know about that. So he's going to be a free agent. Is he going to return to the Lakers? Is he going to go elsewhere? That's the big question right now. What do you think and what do you feel might be the best thing for LeBron in 2026?
1: Well, first things first, right? There's the tiers of these questions. Number one, is LeBron going to play again? And the answer to that question is another question of, do you think LeBron was just going to fade into the background? Like not have, even if it's not about him, it's about the career and the understanding of the fans and wanting that kind of farewell tour. So yeah, he maybe

Well, happy Sunday. Happy warm Sunday here in St. Louis. The Cardinals and the Marlins getting ready for the final game of this three-game series. Final game of the homestand for the Cards as they try to get back on the winning track, try to snap a four-game losing streak, try to salvage a game from this three-game series with the Marlins. Joe Pott with you. Glad you are with us today as we welcome you into Ameren Total Access here on the Cardinals Radio Network. And the Cardinals, as I said, trying to snap that four-game losing streak now. The last win coming on Monday as they got the win over the Arizona Diamondbacks. Lost the last two there. And then, of course, had the rainout before losing the first two now to the Miami Marlins. It is actually the first time the Marlins have won a series from the Cardinals, a season series, that is, since the Marlins won 4-3 in 2016. They have not been swept in a three-game series by the Marlins since 1996. They've only been swept twice all time in a three-game series against the Marlins, 1995 and 1996. 95 was in Miami. 96 was at Busch Stadium, too. Both times, it was the Florida Marlins. So since they've rebranded to the Miami Marlins, they have not suffered a three-game sweep at the hands of that franchise. Well, the Cardinals come into today trailing the Milwaukee Brewers by 8 in the standings, and they've now dropped back in the wild card standings as well. They were up in the, they were leading the wild card standings for a bit. Right now, they're actually behind the Miami Marlins, so they sit one half game back of the San Diego Padres. They are, and the Marlins are also there. Marlins are a percentage point back of the Padres, so essentially the same record. So those two tied for the final spot, but the Cardinals now trailing both of them for the wild card spot. Now, as we get into the show today, you'll have a chance to hear from Cards manager Oliver Marmol, of course, as always. You'll hear a couple of cuts from Chaim Bloom, who appeared this morning on our flagship station, KMOX, here in St. Louis, and one specifically talking about really what the outlook is and the franchise not deviating from that outlook. So the fast start, of course, had a lot of people thinking that maybe they'll be doing something different at the transaction deadline. Maybe they'll be making a push, something like that. Well, Chaim Bloom kind of reiterates what the franchise has been thinking, what the franchise is looking towards, and that long goal. So we'll let you hear from him on that. He also talks a little bit about today's starter. That would be Kyle Leahy. It'll be Kyle Leahy against Tyler Phillips for the Marlins. Phillips has only made 5 starts this year, and they've come here recently. We'll dig into that pitching matchup a little bit later on as we go on throughout the show. You'll hear from the guys calling the game, as always, on our Inside the Park segment. And I had a chance to catch up with Blaze Jordan, who was back in the lineup today at third base, and we chatted with him just about how things are going with him, but how things are going with this club right now, and in a little bit of a losing skid, if you will. They've lost 10 of 15. They have lost 4 straight games. And really, it's the offense that has not been kind of coming around for the Cardinals. Today's starter, Kyle Leahy, a perfect example of that. He didn't give up a run Tuesday in 6 1/3 innings, but it was a game that the Cardinals ended up losing, and that's kind of been the way things have gone. When you look at what Michael McGreevy did here on Friday night, you got a decent start from Andre Pallante yesterday. It wasn't a great start, but it was a long enough start. But it has been the offense that has really struggled for this Cardinals team over this extended losing streak. Alec Burleson and Ivan Herrera both working on base streaks that are better than 20 games. Alec Burleson is 25 games since May 30th. Ivan Herrera is 22 games since June 2nd. So they are both really having a good time as far as getting on base. Burleson is hitting .296 in that on-base streak, while Ivan Herrera has a .440 on-base percentage during that on-base streak. Now, someone who has struggled just a little bit offensively, that would be Jordan Walker, and Jordan Walker is out of the lineup today, so he will not be in there. He will not make the start. The idea, obviously, hoping that they could get him 2 full days off with the off day coming up tomorrow, and then the extended stretch of games
that is coming for this team starting on Tuesday in Atlanta. They've got three in Atlanta, three in Chicago. They've got a five-game series here at Busch Stadium with Milwaukee. They've got another three-game series with Atlanta here at Busch Stadium. So a lot of baseball to come, and in a condensed time because of that five-game series, certainly with the Milwaukee Brewers that is in there. They're going to play a lot of games leading into the All-Star break, and it's going to be it's just going to be a lot for the Cardinals as they go into the All-Star break. As Chaim Bloom said, they do not have an off day now until the month of August. He mentioned that on the KMOX show this morning because they've dropped that Arizona game, which was rained out this week. That is coming up after, right after the All-Star break. So after tomorrow, no off days with the exception of the All-Star break for this team. Time for us to hear from the Cardinals manager, Oliver Marmol, as he chatted with Mike Claiborne today. We'll do that when we come back. It's the Cardinals and the Marlins, final game of this three-game series. And we're coming back on the Cardinals Radio Network, powered by Graybar.

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7: Joe Pott back at Busch Stadium as the Cardinals and the Marlins get set to wrap up this three-game series here on a hot Sunday here at Busch Stadium. Cardinals trying to salvage a win from the series. Mike Claiborne caught up with the Cards manager, Oliver Marmol.
8: Well, Oliver Marmol, here we are, the halfway point in the season. The ABS, we've seen it now for a half a season now. Give me your thoughts on what it's done as far as strategy is concerned.
9: I'm in favor of the ABS. I think it's done a great deal of good when you look at just getting the call right, and everybody involved wants that to take place, and the players, staff, umpires, and I think everyone's now in a really good rhythm with it and actually enjoying it, because the last thing an umpire wants is to make a call that impacts a game negatively or changes a game, and they have to live with that night. So the fact that you have an opportunity to overturn it and everybody kind of walks away knowing that the right call was made has been good. So there's strategies along with, like, not using them early based on situation, leverage, non-leverage situations, and want to be a little bit more aggressive with them. But as far as that introduction of that rule or that change, has been really, really good.
8: Yeah, just getting it right, I think it makes everyone feel better. And there's going to be times it tells you how good these umpires really are, because when they miss, they don't miss by a lot.
9: No, they don't. And that's the thing, man. At this level, the hitters know the zone, the umpires know the zone, and when they miss, we're not talking about several inches. We're talking about, I mean, it's really, really small. So it puts everything in perspective.
8: Who's benefited from it most? Do you think the hitters are, because now they know what strikes look like, or do pitchers have to expand their repertoire as far as pitches they can get over for strikes?
9: Obviously, it allows the hitter to have the chance to shrink the strike zone, right? You're not getting as many calls off the plate east and west, and that's an advantage.
8: All right, let's talk about your lineup for this afternoon. Getaway day for you guys, off to Atlanta for three and then on to Chicago.
9: You got JJ leading off, playing second, Herrera DH, and Burleson at first, Nootbaar in right, Wynn at short, Torres in left, Jordan at third, Church in center field, and Petey behind the plate.
8: No Jordan Walker today, giving him 2 days back-to-back off?
9: Absolutely. Use the 48 hours and get ready to go in Atlanta.
8: All right, let's have some fun today and certainly on the road trip.
9: Let's do it.
7: Thank you, Mike Claiborne. Thank you, Oliver Marmol. And that's what we were talking about with Jordan Walker there, as they mentioned at the end. Certainly the plan is to get Jordan Walker a full 2 days off, have a full-strength Jordan Walker going into this sprint towards the All-Star break. Our chat with the Cardinals manager We're coming back. We'll take a look at what's going on around the National League Central Division and certainly what's going on around the minor leagues for the Cardinals as well. Cardinals and Marlins, final game of the series coming up. It's Ameren Total Access. I'm Joe Pott, and this is the Cardinals Radio Network, powered by Graybar.
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7: Joe Pott back at Busch Stadium. Cardinals and Marlins are coming right up. It's a 1:15 first pitch. It is hot at Busch Stadium today. It's going to be hot all week, but the Cardinals are going to head south to face the Atlanta Braves after this one is over today. For the rest of the National League Central today, well, everybody is playing within themselves. The division is playing within itself anyway. The Reds are playing in Pittsburgh, and that one is just about to get underway there in Pittsburgh. So they face off with one another after yesterday, the Reds picking up the win in Pittsburgh. And right now, the Reds winning yesterday in Pittsburgh, and they sit at 39-42. So it's the Reds and the Pittsburgh Pirates in Pittsburgh, and it is the Cubs and the Brewers facing off in Milwaukee. And that one gets started a little bit later on, actually right about the same time that the Cardinals play. So that's about a 1:10 start there. And the Cubs are 6.5 games back of the Brewers and 2.5 games ahead of the Cardinals in the National League Central Division. So the Brewers have a 6.5 game lead, and they're 8 up on the Cardinals. Minor league system looks like this for the Cards today. Memphis is in Jacksonville, and it is going to be Bryson Motz to make the start for Memphis. There had been some rumblings that maybe Bryson Motz was going to be brought up to St. Louis. The Cardinals, of course, have skipped the start of Dustin May, though, and they could do that because of the rainout that happened. So Bryson Motz, who's 0-2 with a 2.45 ERA, he gets the start. They are in Jacksonville. Springfield is at home. They'll play a later this afternoon game against Northwest Arkansas. Gerangelo Cincha will make the start for Springfield in that one. Peoria gets started here coming up a little bit after 1 o'clock. And Peoria at 36-37. They'll look to get back to the 500 mark as they play at Beloit. Palm Beach already underway as they face Bradenton. And Semrabursa got a start in that one, a rehab start down in Palm Beach. So that's what it looks like as far as the rest of the National League Central and the minor league system for the Cards here on this Sunday afternoon. Here it'll be the Cards and the Marlins wrapping up a three-game series. When we come back, we're going inside the park. We'll hear from the guys calling the game. That is next. This is Ameren Total Access on the Cardinals Radio Network, powered by Graybar.
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26: We're inside the ballpark at Busch Stadium, where the Cardinals take on the Miami Marlins for the final time in 2026 for the regular season. Along with the voice of the Cardinals, John Rooney, and Ricky Horton, I'm Mike Claiborne. And The Cardinals are looking for runs, they're looking for offense, and this team, that be it the Miami Marlins, I can see why they have the best record in the month of June, because they can flat-out pitch.
0: Yeah, I think it's fair to say the Cardinals caught the Marlins at the wrong time, and the Marlins might say that they caught the Cardinals at the right time. The Cardinals spinning a little bit. They're not getting a lot of thump at the top of their lineup, and that's going to come back with Herrera and Burleson and Weatherholt, Walker, but right now it's been down a bit, so Cardinals offense has been down, but man, can this team pitch, John? The Marlins really have very good bullpen, especially.
1: They've really handcuffed the Cardinals in this series. In fact, they did about the same down in Miami, as they've managed to win 4 out of 5 games against the Cardinals. The other thing about it, Claibs, the Cardinals just haven't been able to put hitting with pitching, and with hitting, pitching, and defense to keep them all clicking the way they did to get 9 games above 500. Now they're struggling to try to stay above 500, and a win today would go a long way to help those ills. And you have to go on the road now, Claves, and play Atlanta and the Chicago Cubs. So
2: yeah,
1: it doesn't get any easier, especially coming back home to play Milwaukee and Atlanta going to the All-Star break.
26: This is going to be a really tough stretch for the Cardinals, and a real good test for them, as we're at the halfway mark of the season. And when you look at this ball club, is this where you thought they would be? I mean, I think it's obviously been a pleasant surprise to have Weatherholt and the contribution that Jordan Walker is making. But overall, is this where you thought they might be?
0: I would say right now they're better than I thought they would be, even with the losses that they've had the past couple of weeks. I would have expected the team to be, you know, maybe just below 500 or kind of hoping to get there, because obviously it was sold as a year that the Cardinals were going to develop, and to expect a young player to develop quickly. I didn't know how good J.J. Weatherholt would be the first half of a season, but he's been more than good. He's been outstanding, and, you know, some of the pitching has been better than I thought. Andre Pallante would top that list of guys that I think have kind of outkicked the coverage a little bit. And of course, Riley O'Brien's been good as a closer for the most part. And, you know, everybody's going to have their ups and downs, but in my mind, they're better than I thought they would be. And so I just kind of think, and still hearing from the clubhouse, and, you know, it's talk and it's attitude, but that sometimes can carry the water, John. These guys still very positive at the moment that they can compete and they can win, and kind of no timetable on that, no specific goal or number on that. I think they're just going to still keep playing.
1: I think it's the attitude that has them where they are right now. Coming into the game today, the Miami Marlins are 44-39. The Cardinals stand at 42-38. I thought if they could play close to 500, I mean, we were hoping they could stay around that mark most of the year, but so many times they've been as high as 9 games over.
26: Yep.
1: And they still believe they can get back to that and better.
26: Well, it's going to be an interesting afternoon of baseball. Final time we see the Marlins as they take on the Cardinals, and we'll see how Kyle Leahy can get things started and maybe get a little offense behind him. For the voice of the Cardinals, John Rooney and Ricky Horton, I'm Mike Claiborne, and we're inside the ballpark at Busch.
7: 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And so we'll let you hear just a little bit of that. 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
7: I'm Joe Pott back at Busch Stadium. Cardinals and Marlins are coming up just at 1:15 for a first pitch this afternoon. Time to hear a little bit from the Cards president of baseball operations, Chaim Bloom, who spends some time Sunday mornings on our flagship station, KMOX, in St. Louis with sports director Tom Ackerman. And they talk about a lot of things, obviously, and what we talked about earlier in the show, where the Cardinals are standings-wise right now, both in the division and in the wild card, that it looks a little bit different than obviously it looked just a few weeks ago. And one of the things that Chaim Bloom talked about was maintaining focus on that big picture and the goals this franchise has.
10: We're looking to win, and we want to win, like I said, every single day, and we want to win this season. We just need to make sure that we don't let that get in the way of the goals that we have. That's not really going to serve us or our fans or anybody if we get distracted and we start trying to run a lot of different directions at once. And, you know, in a lot of ways, I don't think that's really new for the Cardinals. This organization, you know, for as long as I've been in baseball, has always done a really nice job of staying focused on the big picture, making sure that you know, tomorrow is taken care of as well as today. And obviously that led to so much winning over the years. And so, you know, we're really just trying to stay in that lane. I think, as I said in the fall, I think we now find ourselves in a position where it was a little bit of an unfamiliar position for this organization, and so there might be some tougher choices and a little more eye on the long view than maybe has always been the case. But, you know, in terms of just trying to win consistently, including today, but also including the big picture, to me that's nothing new. It's just making sure we keep our eye on the ball, we don't get distracted and start getting off course, because that's ultimately not going to get us where we want to go. And frankly, it probably won't get us where we want to go in the short term either, when you really, you know, have no plan and you start getting distracted and taking a lot of side roads.
7: Chaim Bloom earlier this morning on KMOX. A little bit more from the Cardinals president of baseball operations, who talked about today's starting pitcher, Kyle Lahey.
10: Yeah, and well, hopefully we see more of the same. There are some things that he's been able to unlock, some really subtle mechanical tweaks that I think have allowed him to access better velocity and hold it deeper into games. Again, we've talked about it, you know, obviously, there's been starts he would be the first to tell you that aren't up to his standards. But when you look at, as you said, his arsenal, when you look at his demeanor, how thoughtful he is about his craft, it makes you want to give him some rope to be able to show that he can do this, because he really puts in all of the necessary work that you would want to see to give you confidence that he can continue to grow in this role.
7: Just a little bit from the Cardinals president of baseball operations from earlier today here on our flagship station, Camo X, in St. Louis. When we continue on Ameren Total Access, I'm going inside the clubhouse with Blaze Jordan. That is next. I'm Joe Pott from Busch Stadium, and this is the Cardinals Radio Network, powered by Graybar.
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0: That and exactly what you said. If you don't know, you know, a couple decades ago it was more like, oh, something broke, go fix it, repair it, no big deal. Well, now with the technology, we have cameras, like you said, that we can come in on these orange comfort clubs, and we can camera your sewer lines underneath your house and check them out just to make sure they're fine. If there's something wrong with it, we can show you right then. You know, truth is in seeing it.
1: Yeah.
0: We show it to you, and then you can plan as a homeowner for making those repairs or dealing with that issue later on. 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
7: Joe Pott back at Busch Stadium as Amarin Total Access continues on this Sunday afternoon. Cards and Marlins series finale is coming right up. Blaze Jordan is back in the lineup today at third base. He's 13 games into his big league career, and we had a chance to catch up with the Cards' third baseman today. Time to go inside the clubhouse. It's built by Window Nation, and I start with where this team is at right now. They've lost four in a row. The offense struggling just a little bit.
8: Yeah, you know, we're just sticking to our process. You know, I mean, not every game of the season is going to go your way, and we know that. And, you know, we've been really good all year, and, you know, we know who we are, and we know we can go out there and change it today. We're just going to stick to our approach, and, yeah, and just let the and just see what happens. So
9: I've been impressed because that's what I hear from other players. That's what I hear from Ollie. Is that when I was talking to Ollie yesterday, said something about a skid. He's like, we don't even look at it as a skid. That's not even how we approach that. What leads to that kind of approach?
8: Yeah, it's one of those things. Like, we trust ourselves and trust our process that we've been going through. And, you know, and that's just how baseball is. You're not going to go out there and win every game. And baseball's a tough game. You know, your offense is going to be really good, and sometimes it's not going to be so great. And we know that. And, you know, and I think we're really capable of going on a really good stretch here soon. And I think we're super confident that we're going to be willing to do that. So
9: it can flip just that quick, can't it?
8: Oh, 100%. Yeah, it can flip within between innings or whatever it may be. You know, I can just flip a switch whenever. So
9: how about you specifically, a couple weeks now up here with the big club, getting settled in at third base, what's it feel like now?
8: Yeah, you know, I mean, these guys have been great to me. You know, as soon as I came up, I felt super comfortable. You know, they kind of just took me all under their wing and, you know, just showed me how to go about things. And, you know, just watching these guys has been a lot of fun. And I remember when I was in AAA, just watching these guys, it was always a lot of fun. So now be able to join it and join this group, you know, this is probably some of the most fun I've had on a baseball field. And it's been a real blast. And, you know, I'm just super excited to be out there each and every day.
9: Last thing for you, this next stretch coming up, you've got the Braves, you've got the Cubs, you come back for five with Milwaukee. It feels like it's a big stretch leading into the All-Star break.
8: Yeah, 100%. But I think, you know, we're just trying to stick to our plan and stick to our approach on everything that we do. Just go out there each and every day, just try to get, you know, 1% better. And, you know, and no matter who we're facing, you know, all these teams here are really good. So, you know, and every guy that we go out there and face, you know, we're just trying to compete against and go out there and do our job and do whatever we need to do to win some ball games.
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2: 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Final segment here on Ameren Total Access. Take a look at the pitching matchup for this one this afternoon. Kyle Leahy, as you know, going for the Cards today. 16th start of the year. He's 5-4 with a 4.24 ERA, 62 strikeouts in 76 innings. Tuesday against Arizona, 6 1/3 scoreless innings for Kyle Leahy. No decision, though. He walked 2, struck out 3. He's 0-1 in 4 starts in the month of June with a 4.22 ERA. This will be his second appearance, second start against the Marlins this year. He went 5 innings, gave up 4 earned runs on April 22nd in Miami. This will be his 6th appearance overall against Miami for his career. Tyler Phillips is making his 6th start, his 22nd appearance. He's 1-2 with a 3.09 ERA. 6 innings his last time out against Texas, 2 earned runs, 4 strikeouts. He's 1-1 in the month of June with a 5.95 ERA. 4 appearances, 3 starts. The Marlins have not given him much run support. They've averaged just 2.4 runs a game in his starts. That's the second lowest for any pitcher with at least 5 starts in the majors this year. He went 3 innings back on April 21st against the Cards in relief, did not allow a run, gave up 2 hits, and struck out 3. Cardinals going to try to avoid the sweep here this afternoon. The voice of the Cardinals, John Rooney, and Rick Horton alongside will have it all for you. I'll take you back for the postgame show. Hopefully we're talking about a Redbird winner. Enjoy the game on the Cardinals Radio Network, powered by Graybar.
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11: Welcome to St. Louis Cardinals baseball from Busch Stadium, downtown St. Louis. It's a hot one today as the Cardinals close out their homestand against the red-hot Miami Marlins, who've won 8 of their last 9 games, and they've won 4 straight. The Cardinals have dropped 4 straight. And with a victory today, the Cardinals could get back to 500 for the month of June. They are 139-96 all-time against the Marlins, but they've dropped the season series this year as they've only won 1 of the 5 games that these two teams have played. And the Marlins, again, are very good. In the month of June, they've been really good. Their pitching's awesome. Their bullpen has been outstanding, 3.35 ERA, good enough for third in the National League. The Cardinals need to find some offense at the top of their lineup and especially get some slug from the first 4 in their lineup. This is Ricky Horton. I'll be alongside the voice of the Cardinals, John Rooney. Jim Jackson is our producer engineer. Mike Claiborne with us as well. And we're glad you're with us on the Cardinals Radio Network, powered by Gray Bar. The game yesterday, well, it was not the best of games. A 5-1 loss to the Marlins as Andre Pallante took the loss. He's now 9-5, and it was Ryan Gusto going 3 innings plus, not giving up any runs, and the bullpen took it the rest of the way. The Cardinals only managing 7 hits, and they really couldn't bunch them together, and they did not have 1 extra base hit in the game, so we'll be looking forward to that today. Kyle Leahy will get the start for the Cardinals, 6'5 right-hander out of Colorado Mesa University, 29-year-old, is 5-4, and he was outstanding his last time out. That came against the Diamondbacks. He went 6 1/3 innings, giving up 3 hits, no runs, walked only 2 and struck out 3. He's not always a big strikeout guy, but typically can get the weak contact, 4.24 ERA. Cardinals need him to be good today, and of course they'll need their bullpen to be good behind him, and he'll be up against Tyler Phillips, who has entered the rotation for Miami. He's 1-2 with a 3.09 ERA. He's going to make start number 6. 6'5 right-hander, was a rookie last year for Miami, and he was superb out of their bullpen. 2.78 ERA in 54 games. This year, in 58 1/3 innings, he's walked 30 batters, so there's something. He may have issues with command. He kind of walks guys in bunches, and hopefully that happens here this afternoon. Again, a very warm afternoon. Cardinals are getting away to Atlanta after the game, hoping for a victory to salvage the potential sweep here today against the Marlins. Leahy and Phillips, all the starting lineups for you when we come back.
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0: Marcy will play center field. Otto Lopez, the shortstop, is going to bat next. He's had a very good series. He played for Team Canada in the World Baseball Classic. In fact, he speaks three different languages, and that's not including the language of hitting, so maybe four languages because he can flat-out rake. 21 doubles for Lopez. Kyle Stowers is the DH. He'll bat third with Xavier Edwards. Now, one of their best players, if not their best, will play second base and hit cleanup. Heriberto Hernandez has some power. He'll be in left. Griffin Conine plays first base. And it'll be Owen Casey, the former Cub prospect, in right field batting seventh. Graham Pauly will play third base and bat eighth. And Brian Navarretto will get the start behind the plate today and bat ninth. On the Cardinals side, Oliver Marmol, the manager, George Kissel Award winner, fifth-year manager of the Cardinals, has this lineup. J.J. Weatherholt will lead things off. He will play second base. Had a couple hits yesterday to break a long over. It'll be Ivan Herrera DHing batting next. He has been on base in 22 straight games. Alec Burleson has been on base 25 straight games. He's going to play first base and hit third. And he's been really good with runners in scoring position for the Cardinals, hitting .341. And he's been particularly good against right-handed pitching, which is what he'll see today. Lars Nootbaar has a four-game hitting streak. He'll be in right field and bat cleanup. Mason Wynn plays short. Brian Torres will be in left field. Blaze Jordan plays third base and bat seventh. He too has been good with runners in scoring position. Nathan Church, 0 for his last 10, will play in center field, and Pedro Pajes behind the plate will bat ninth. The name I did not mention is Jordan Walker. He is getting the day off today, and with the day off tomorrow, he'll get some rest and hopefully be 100% against Atlanta when the road trip starts on Tuesday. There's your lineups. First pitch from downtown St. Louis comes up next.
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0: Cardinals starter here this afternoon is Kyle Leahy. He's digging out a hole in front of the rubber on the mound, and he's getting ready to start his warm-up tosses. We're going to have baseball here shortly, and it is a very warm afternoon. Our feels-like temperature at the moment, 107 degrees here in downtown St. Louis. Temperature at 92 approximately, as the Cardinals are hoping to avoid the sweep here today. Let's set the Cardinals defensively. They'll have Torres, Church, and Nootbaar in the outfield from left to right, and that means Jordan Walker not playing today. He'll have the day off today, and tomorrow, of course, is a scheduled off day, so he gets the bonus there. Jordan and Wynn will be on the left side of the infield. That's Blaze Jordan, and Weatherholt and Burleson on the right side, and Pedro Pajes will do the catching today, and he'll be working with Kyle Leahy. Leahy hasn't had a lot of run support lately, and neither has their starter, Tyler Phillips, but their team's certainly playing well. The Marlins have won four straight. The Cardinals have dropped four straight, and let's hope things change here this afternoon here in the Lou. The first pitch today will be sponsored by Rawlings, the official baseball of Major League Baseball. Pajes throws the ball down to second base. Cardinals again heading to Atlanta after the game today. Off day tomorrow, begin a series in Atlanta, then on to Chicago for the 4th of July weekend. It'll be Jacob Marcy to lead things off. He's a left-handed batting center fielder. And here with the first pitch is the voice of the Cardinals, John Rooney.
5: Okay, Ricky, let's hope that Kyle Leahy keeps his good movement going with his pitches, as the last two starts produced a no decision and a loss, but he had quality starts. His first pitch, a strike on the outside corner. We're underway. 92 degrees in St. Louis. 88 in Miami. The first pitch at 1:16 Central. A ball high and outside. Kyle Leahy with a 1-1 count on Jacob Marcy. Marcy for the series. He has two hits and nine at-bats, a double, a run scored, and two RBIs. Leahy's pitch taken just high for a ball, 2-1. Leahy has really been good attacking the strike zone the last two starts, averaging 83 pitches a start, going a total of 12 and a third innings. The pitch outside on a 3-1 count.
0: Not mostly defined by swing and miss. If he does get swing and miss, it's typically with the sweeper or the curveball. So the breaking stuff, fastball at 95, that last pitch 95 just off the plate.
5: The 3-1 pitch. Marcy takes a strike and a full count. Otto Lopez will be next, and then Kyle Stowers. As Miami has won the first two games in the series, 4-0 and 5-1. And Miami has won 4 out of 5 against the Cardinals. As in late April, the Cardinals dropped 2 out of 3 in South Florida. Batter's timeout taken by Marcy. And he's back in the box with 10 on the pitch timer. Kyle Leahy's 3-2 pitch. Taken inside, a leadoff walk. Otto Lopez is coming up. Lopez for the series. He has two hits, nine at-bats, a triple, a run scored, an RBI, and he has grounded into a double play. He has bounced into 8 of those this year.
0: Marcy likes to run. He leads the team with 18 stolen bases, but he's also been caught 9 times stealing bases. That's a big number.
5: So Marcy is being held by Alec Burleson. Weatherholt plays up the middle at second base, leaving a wide gap between Burleson and Weatherholt. Wynn comes in at double play depth between second and third. Even with the bag off the line at third, Blaze Jordan. Pajes puts down the target. The pitch right down the middle, a strike call. The Cardinal outfield has Brian Torres in left, Nathan Church in center, and Lars Nootbaar is playing in right field, with Walker getting a break from the lineup today. Just underway at Busch Stadium, a leadoff walk for Jacob Marcy. From the stretch, Leahy's pitch, strike two called. A fastball and a sweeper, resulting in an 0-2 count on Otto Lopez. Lopez is batting .336 to lead the majors. He has 6 home runs. Right-handed batter, right-handed pitcher. The pitch inside. I don't know how that missed him. An off-speed pitch. Lopez almost leaned right into it. 1-2.
0: I wondered about Lopez yesterday. He actually had a play at first base where he jammed his knee and it was limping around a little bit, but he seems ready to go.
5: Holds the bat down the knob, wearing white batting gloves. Pickoff throw to first, back in standing Jacob Marcy, with a count of 1-2 on the second place hitter for the Marlins. So Marlins are wearing their rogue gray uniforms today, jerseys and pants, after wearing black jerseys the first two games in the series. Out of the stretch, Leahy, he deals. A swing and a fly ball hit well to center field, but right to Nathan Church. One out. Kyle Stowers is coming up. Stowers is on a 6-game hitting streak. 7 out of 22, a couple of runs scored, a triple, 2 doubles, and a home run. He has driven in 5. And Stowers has driven in 3 of those in this series. Left-handed batter adjusting the batting helmet. The pitch. Upstairs, 1. We're just getting started at Busch Stadium. A leadoff walk followed by a flyout. The infield stays at double play depth. The pitch to Stowers, a ground ball to Weatherholt. He's going to throw to second, and a wide throw, just barely maintaining contact with the bag. Mason Wynn is able to get the out on Jacob Marcy. And the Miami Marlins want to check that out with the video room. And we say play on.
0: That was a smart play by Wynn, making sure he stayed on the bag, not trying to kind of get too much done with that. Foot's on the bag, just barely dragging it along the bag, but no chance to get a double play. You can sometimes get a little greedy and try to do too much with that play.
5: Well, the throw from Weatherholt took place about, what, 25 feet away from first base?
0: Yep.
5: I mean, long throw. But Wynn, with an acrobatic move, was able to get the force out on Jacob Marcy. Stowers is the runner at first base, and here's Xavier Edwards taking strike one from Kyle Leahy. Leahy is trying to work around a leadoff walk. Runner at first base with two outs. And that runner, Stowers, has one steal in two attempts. Wynn plays up the middle again at shortstop for this left-handed batter. Pitch high and outside. One ball, one strike. Church in center field is shading Edwards toward left field, way off the right field line, Lars Nootbaar. Torres straight up and left and in some. The 1-1 pitch on the way for Edwards. Down and in, knocked down by Pajes. He keeps the ball at home plate, thus keeping the runner Stowers at first base.
0: Edwards has had a good series. He's been on base a ton here, and he's right around 300. I would say their best hitter in their lineup. I might say Lopez is, but I'd still take Edwards.
5: Edwards is 3-for-8 in the series and has been on with a walk. He sprays one foul off to the left, 2-2. He has a double, a run scored, an RBI, and a strikeout once. On a six-game hitting streak where he has 10 hits, including a double, a triple, and three RBIs. The Marlins have won 8 of their last 11 road games. Their road record, 16-22. They have won 7 of 8 June series, including this one. And they have an 18-5 record in the month of June. Overall, 44-39. The 2-2 pitch here from Leahy. That's fouled off to the right by Xavier Edwards.
0: Doing the quick math as you went through that, that means they started out just 8-19 on the road this year. That was a rough start for them, and yet right now they're right in the thick of things in that Eastern Division. Certainly in the wild card race right now. A little too early to worry about that, but that's where they are.
5: The 2-2 pitch, and that's hit foul. And it goes off the screen above the third base dugout, the Marlins dugout, and the count stays at 2-2. Since losing 5 straight, May 26th through the 31st, the Marlins have won 18 of 23 games. They've been good in the day games. They have 23 day victories, the most in Major League Baseball. The 2-2 pitch rolled foul off to the right. Edwards will not go quietly here in the first inning with a man on and two down. Leahy goes to the rosin bag. Leahy is approaching 20 pitches. His next pitch will be number 19. Leahy with the sign and out of the stretch. Pajes puts down the target right down the middle. The 2-2 pitch fouled off again by Edwards.
0: Boy, they're making him work.
5: I was talking about Leahy's last couple of starts, 81 pitches and 85. 81 in the loss to San Diego, 6 innings, 3 runs, 7 hits. Against Arizona, he threw 85 pitches, only 3 hits. The pitch, and that is taken for a ball and challenged by Pedro Pajes. The call on the field of ball, making it 3-2, but let's check out the scoreboard for the results of the challenge. And it is just low, just barely.
0: Oh, boy. 0.1 inch low. Worth the challenge, I would say, considering the fact that it would have been strike 3.
5: Now 3-2, and at first base, Stowers will take off. He gets a big lead. There he goes. The pitch down and in, and 2 walks in the inning.
0: You know, there's another example of the margins that the Cardinals lost on yesterday. We talked about that a lot during the game. A ball that was hit by Nupar that was just foul and confirmed to be foul, or at least the call stood because there was no camera angle to show that that was a double. That could have been a key play. Several pitches that were just an inch here, an inch there that just didn't go the Cardinals' way, and they need those margins right now.
5: Well, the Cardinals have lost a challenge here in the first inning, and they're going to use up a mound visit.
0: And you've got more pitches for Leahy. All of those things just kind of compound. It will be good today, though, John, I would guess with the off day tomorrow, or I would say it's clear with the off day tomorrow, that the Cardinals' bullpen would be pretty available. Maybe not Justin Brule, who's been busy, but I would say everybody else rocking and ready to go.
5: Baez is back behind the plate, and coming up to the plate for the Miami Marlins, Heriberto Hernandez. Only four hits in his last 23 at-bats, but those hits did some damage. Two doubles, two home runs, three RBIs, three runs scored. Right-hander against right-hander. The pitch on the way from Leahy, a swing and a miss. Hernandez, since his recall May the 7th, has scored 13 runs. He has hit eight home runs, driving in 20. Right foot near the back line of the batter's box, and after that swing and a miss, he needs a batter's timeout here on this hot Sunday afternoon. Hernandez is ready, so is Leahy. The runners lead at first and second base with two outs. Hernandez takes a strike. That was a cutter or a slider to the inside corner. Didn't have a lot of break, but just enough to catch the corner. The runner at second base is Kyle Stowers. Xavier Edwards takes a big lead at first. The pitch just off the outside corner. One ball, two strikes. Waving the bat over the plate, Heriberto Hernandez, the pitch. Check swing and a sweeper outside. Two balls, two strikes, two on with two outs, and a lengthy top of the first inning for Kyle Leahy. Pitch number 26 for him in the first inning. Hernandez swings and hits a high fly ball center field in the park and in the glove of Nathan Church. Two left on by Miami. The Cardinals are coming to bat in the bottom of the first at Busch Stadium in St. Louis.
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5: Here's J.J. Weatherholt. The first pitch of the day by Tyler Phillips is taken outside. A week ago, J.J. hit a couple of home runs in a 12-10 Cardinal win at Kauffman Stadium in Kansas City. The next pitch. Over but low, two balls and no strikes. Weatherholt, Herrera, and Burleson. So they try to get the line moving here in the bottom of the first inning. It's Tyler Phillips. Is making his sixth start, his 22nd appearance. He deals strike one. Phillips threw three scoreless innings in relief on April. It was April 20th in Miami. Three innings, two hits, no runs. He walked one, struck out three, and threw 40 pitches. The 2-1. Outside, a 3-1 count. The windup and the 3-1 pitch to the Cardinal leadoff batter. That's a foul ball. 3-2. Coming up Friday, July 10th, the Cardinals play the Braves, and fans will take home a Cardinals garage shirt presented by Brown and Crouppen. Details at cardinals.com/promotions. There's a swing and a ground ball. Base hit going in between Lopez and Pauly on the left side of the infield. Let's pause for station identification on the Cardinals Radio Network, powered by Graybar.
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5: Along with Ricky Horton, I'm John Rooney. Mike Claiborne is here. Jim Jackson is our producer-engineer. With a man on, check swing, outside, ball one to Ivan Herrera.
0: Boy, it looked like J.J. just aimed that ball at that very spot, didn't it, on the left side of the infield. He had a kind of the swing to hit the ball the other way, hit it sharply right between third and short.
5: Weatherholt takes his lead. He gets a big tell, and on a strike called, no swing at all for the batter Herrera, who just let Weatherholt steal second base on Tyler Phillips.
0: So you get the tell, and then you have to go at the right time. And there are times where the guy takes off too soon. You wonder, well, what is he doing? Well, he knows what he's doing. He's just not quite patient enough. J.J. left at exactly the right time.
5: And here's a ground ball to the third baseman. Pauly has it, and the throw is in time to get Herrera, who could not advance Weatherholt. And brings in Alec Burleson. The steal is the ninth without being caught for Weatherholt. Burleson in the series, 1-for-7, a hit by pitch. I make that 0-for-6, a hit by pitch, a walk and a strikeout. From the stretch, the pitch by Phillips. Right down the middle, strike one.
0: Phillips is not going to throw a lot of four-seam fastballs. In fact, 9% of his pitches are fastballs. It's amazing to say that, but he's a heavy breaking ball guy. Does throw a lot of sinkers, but not exactly the same as his four-seamer.
5: The pitch to Burleson, a swing, and there's a drive to left field, but it's going to be caught on the track by Heriberto Hernandez.
0: That's about where he was playing him. He was playing him
5: very deep. The cleanup batter today is Lars Nootbaar, with Jordan Walker getting a break from the starting lineup. Let's see if Nootbaar can get on for the series. He has three hits in six at-bats and has been on with a couple of walks. The pitch, Nootbaar looks at a strike. Nootbaar has two home runs and seven RBIs. A look to second in the pitch. Way outside. Let the splitter go by for ball one.
0: Really, a lot's been good for Nootbaar. I think his defense is better now that his heels don't hurt as much. He's running better. The average is good, on-base percentage good. Next step for him is to get hits with runners in scoring position. He's just 2-for-20.
5: He has a runner in scoring position. Weatherholt at second base. The pitch. Nootbaar checks his swing, takes low. The count favors the Cardinal right fielder, Lars Nootbaar. Nootbaar, 28 years old, turned pro out of USC. The pitch on the way. A strike called. Two balls, two strikes. Tyler Phillips had a no decision on Monday against Texas. He went six innings, five hits, two earned runs, a homer. He walked three, struck out four, throwing 89 pitches. The 2-2 pitch with two outs. Nootbaar grounds it to the left side, backhanded by the shortstop Lopez, who throws out Nootbaar. The Cardinals strand Weatherholt in scoring position. After one, Miami nothing, the Cardinals nothing.
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5: The Cardinal infielders are playing Griffin Conine to pull the ball, and the left-handed batter takes strike one from Kyle Leahy as the Cardinals and Marlins play in the second inning of a nothing-nothing game at Busch Stadium.
0: Missed opportunity there in the bottom of the first for the Cardinals with Weatherholt on second, nobody out. Herrera not being able to get him to third, and the line out to left by Burleson would have scored a run.
5: A ball outside, one ball, one strike. The Nootbaar grounded out, trying to plug the hole in between the shortstop and third baseman, but Lopez got to it and made the play. A foul ball goes back, and it's 1-2 on Conine. He's gone 2-for-7 in the series, on base with two walks and one strikeout.
0: Kyle could use about a 12-13 pitch second inning just to get back on track after a long first inning.
5: The pitch to Conine, a strike called, and he knew it. The first strikeout for Leahy. And Owen Casey comes up. Casey, a left-handed batter. They have plenty of those in their lineup. Joe Max, a left-handed batter, available off the bench. He's been doing the bulk of their catching. The pitch outside. Casey for the series, 1-for-5 with two strikeouts. He's 5 for his last 18 with a homer and 4 runs batted in. Holds the bat right down on the knob, and the pitch is fouled off. 1-1. Edward Jones is proud to provide Big Brothers Big Sisters with unique experiences for mentorship by partnering with the St. Louis Cardinals. Edward Jones supporting local communities with the spirit of caring. The 1-1, a swing and a miss. 1-2. Leahy had to work around a couple of walks in a lengthy top of the first inning, but he got the job done, put up a zero. And the Cardinals had a runner in scoring position, but couldn't get Weatherholt home from second base. The pitch on the way, low. Going the curveball and a check swing by Casey. The count is even now, 2-2. Feels like temperature just under 110 here in St. Louis. Woo. The pitch on the way. Up and away, 3-2. You love pitching at Busch Stadium, too, on days like this. With
0: I actually did.
5: With the steam coming off the carpet. The 3-2 pitch. That's high, and the third walk for Leahy.
0: The reason I liked it, and I did like it, one reason with the AstroTurf, you weren't standing on it. You were standing on dirt. Everybody else was standing on AstroTurf. I think it affects players more than pitchers. Pitchers can, of course, have to get through their inning, but once you come in, you can escape it. You won't have to worry about anything else. You just kind of get that half the time off. But as a player, you're on all the time. You are. You're thinking about your next at-bat. You're out trying to play defense, play offense.
5: Grampoli looks at strike one. First pitch fastball from Leahy. Well, it's a real grass here at Busch Stadium 3. And a new playing surface installed not that long ago. And it held up well with all the rain we've had on this homestand. Leahy from the stretch. The infield at double play depth. The pitch is fouled back to the screen. And it's 0-2 on Pauly. He got into Friday's game. He was recalled by the Marlins prior to Friday's game. He had a 1-for-4 contest, a double, a run scored, and a run batted in. He struck out once. A one-out walk for Owen Casey. Casey has 4 steals and 5 attempts. The pitch up and away. 1-2.
0: You mentioned the playing surface. I had a chance to visit a little bit with Bill Finley after the game yesterday. We had the Christian Day situation down on the field. We had the great program down there and a visit with him. Just told him how great a job he's been doing. His crew really hurt working hard this homestand.
5: And a pitch taken upstairs. The curveball hangs high. 2-2 on Pauly.
0: But the field looked great, and he's just, again, very complimentary of his own crew. J.J. Weatherholt did a great job at that Christian Day program, by the way.
5: Move over to first base, back in safely. You had Supon, Spezio, and Carpenter there, too.
0: Yeah.
5: Chris Carpenter is back in town.
0: Three guys from the 2006 World Series championship team.
5: Grampoli is the batter, batting eighth today. The 2-2 pitch with a runner at first, a swing, and a ground ball that goes foul past Burleson down the right field line. About halfway to second base, Owen Casey, and he turns and makes his way back to first. He has the big oven mitt on the left hand.
0: And it's an oven.
5: It comes in handy today.
0: It does.
5: Right-handed pitcher, left-handed batter, Grampoli at the plate. The 2-2 pitch from Leahy. And that's it, foul, out of play, off to the left. The Marlins are doing their best here in the early innings to make sure Leahy doesn't have a very good chance of going more than 5 innings in this game. They're working the pitch count up on him. He's at 42 right now.
0: So much for the 13-pitch inning. And nothing he can do about it. I mean, that's just the team battling him. The walk didn't help. A double play would.
5: Pauly has grounded into 3 of those. The pitch to him. And this is looped into center field, backing up on it. Wynn makes a running catch over the shoulder. Pauly is retired. The way things have been going, Ricky, I could just see that one falling in.
0: Me too. I mean, I think that ball kind of took off on Wynn a little bit, and it was interesting to watch him run back to get that. He was running fast, and then he realized, I'm going to have to kind of click down into a faster gear. The last few steps really moving and reaching out and making a very athletic play and catching it basically on the end of his glove, too.
5: So Pauly is out. Here's their catcher, ninth-place batter, Brian Navarreto. 765 minor league games, a 220 minor league hitter. He hit 211 while at AAA this year, and he takes a strike. He has played in the Minnesota, Milwaukee, and Miami organizations. It's his 12th major league game, and he has 1 home run in the big leagues. 0-for-1 this year, a run scored, and a run batted in. Runner at first, 2 outs. There's a chopper toward the third baseman. Blaze Jordan throws out Navarreto, leaving Casey on base. 3 have been stranded by the Marlins. It's the Cardinals' turn coming up in the second inning. No score at Busch Stadium.
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5: Mason Wynn made a fine play in left center field, recording it out. A scoreless top of the second inning. We have a nothing-nothing game in the bottom of the second. And Wynn has six RBIs over his last seven games. He drove in the Cardinal run last night. He leads off, taking a pitch outside from right-hander Tyler Phillips. Phillips, it was on April 21st that he faced the Cardinals in Miami with three hits, or make that three innings and two hits allowed. He walked one, struck out three, and threw 40 pitches. He deals a strike to Mason. One ball, one strike. Right-hander against right-hander. Hitting room on the right side of the infield. The pitch to Wynn. Outside. Breaking ball goes wide for ball two, 2-1.
25: We have a pretty full house in the upper deck here today. A lot of fans at the upper levels and a lot of fans in the bleachers in left center, right center.
5: Wynn takes one down the middle. Two balls, two strikes.
25: And they are going to be getting some sun today, including the tarps off guys. And again, please, if you're going to be in the top tarps off group, bring your sunscreen, especially on a day like today.
5: Wynn swings and singles into left center field. Alberto Hernandez comes on to make the play and throws to the middle infield. The Cardinals get their leadoff man on for the second straight inning.
25: Another spinner from Phillips, this time a slider. He has a splitter, a sweeper, a curve, a slider. Actually more of a, well, he has a sinker too, but the sweeper is like his slider. But again, a lot of breaking pitches. Everything he wants to throw has spin on it.
5: Ryan Torres is sitting on two major league home runs. Left-handed batter, made his major league debut in Cincinnati this year. Pitched down and in for a ball. And here's a guy who spent a lot of time in the minor leagues. He got a hit, then another hit for a home run in his first major league game at Great American Ballpark. Overall, two homers, five RBIs. He's playing in his 20th MLB game. Torres takes inside. Two balls, no strikes. Hasn't played very much over his last seven games. 0-6 with a run scored and a strikeout. He's been used as a pinch runner several times. Wynn takes a good lead at first base. The pitch. Torres swings and hits it a mile. That's a home run to right field for Torres. 2-0 Cardinals.

0: exactly what the Cardinals have been missing in the last week. The damage, the thump, the big fly, the power. And Torres delivers it on a pitch down and in, 95, low and in. And he just turned on that and hit it right down the right field line, put the Cardinals on the board.
1: Exit velocity, 100.4 miles an hour, traveling 364 feet. Here's a check swing and a strike to Blaze Jordan. Well, on a hot day like this, a guy named Blaze should have a big day, shouldn't he?
0: Should. He should, exactly.
1: The pitch, a swing, and there's a high fly ball. That's hit well to center field. Moving back on the track and under it, Marcy makes the catch. A long loud out number one in the second inning.
0: Well, I like all three at-bats in this inning, but the bottom of the order, not the full bottom of the order, but starting with Mason Wynn in the fifth hole, gets a base hit. Torres a home run. Jordan a good at-bat there. That's exactly what you need to have some production, but still want to see Herrera and Burleson, Weatherholt, 1-2-3 get going, but nice to have what the Cardinals have had here in this second inning.
1: The pitch is taken for a ball outside by Nathan Church. Church batting eighth on this Sunday. He's 0 for his last 10, and in the last seven games, 4 out of 17 with 4 runs scored and 1 RBI. He takes a pitch up and away. If you're a Cardinals fan, you know there's nothing like baseball in St. Louis. Nothing beats 60-cent sippers at On the Run the day after the Cardinals score 6 or more. They're looking for a breakout game here today. Check swing went too far. Chase the split finger pitch, and it's a 2-1 count on Nathan Church. Church is 0 for 7 in this series, but two strikeouts, 0 for his last 10 overall.
0: He's a little jumpy right now. I mentioned that yesterday. He's moving too much towards the ball.
1: The 2-1 pitch, a strike called, 2 and 2.
0: Easy to say that. I mean, what you're trying to do is you're trying to get it going. You're trying to get something happening, so you start to kind of jump at the ball instead of trusting your hands and letting the ball get more to you.
1: The 2-2 pitch. Church sends that one down the left field line. Hernandez on the run. He slides and makes a backhanded catch. He turned in a play there that saved probably a triple. Beck gets by him. That's three bases the way Church runs.
0: Well, Hernandez's defense in yesterday's game wasn't very good. Honestly, made a couple of goofy routes to balls, but he was really good on that one. On the slide, in the dirt down the left field line, taking that hit away from Church, that was an A-plus for him.
1: Pedro Pajes bats ninth, 0 for his last seven. The pitch by Phillips, a strike called on the inner half of the plate. Pajes, over his last seven outings, 3 for 13, a run scored and 2 RBIs. And Pajes takes a batter's timeout. It's going to be a long day back there for Pajes and Navarrete, as well as the umpires who are out there the whole ballgame. A long day back there for Pajes and Navarrete.

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9: 2-0 Cardinals, top of the third inning, thanks to Brian Torres, a two-run homer in the bottom of the second inning. Five good at-bats in a row for the Cardinals against their starter, Tyler Phillips. And it is Kyle Leahy hoping for a quick inning here in the top of the third to solidify that 2-0 lead. He's thrown 46 pitches through the first two, and he has the top of the order beginning with Jacob Marcy, the center fielder. Batch on the left side and takes strike one on a curveball from number 62, Kyle Leahy, who was an all-state basketball player in the state of Colorado, played for his dad, actually, in high school. His grandfather, a legendary coach in their area, swinging a foul off to the left. And he was good at that sport. Also, obviously good at baseball as well. Got the opportunity, got signed. Here he is in the big leagues in the Cardinals' rotation. 5-4 record, 4.24 ERA. The 0-2 pitch is outside. I feel like he's trending upward.
10: Oh, I do too. Back-to-back quality starts, even though a loss and a no decision in those two starts, I think he's made tremendous progress.
9: 1-2 pitch is a called strike three, looking for something else. Got the heater, and that's the second strikeout for Leahy as he caught Marcy looking for the off-speed. Ollie Marmol talking about that today. The old saying that we used to say, and George Kissel said it.
10: That's why it's old.
9: He used to say it. And George, of course, the longtime Cardinal coach, would say, you have to look for the express, because if you look for the express, you can still catch the local. If you look for the local, you'll never get the express. And the saying had to do with whether you look fastball or look off speed. If you look for a fastball, you can adjust to the breaking ball. But guys now are looking for breaking balls because most pitches are spinning. There's a pitch a little bit outside, but it's called a strike. If he challenges, he might win. Don't tell him. 0-2 the count on Otto Lopez. 0-2.
10: Quiet. Thank you.
9: Too late now. You can tell Otto all you want as he used up his extra couple of seconds. But the point being, it used to be that's why so many guys we see him get frozen on a fastball and wonder, what are you looking for? There's a ground ball foul. Marcy took a fastball right down the middle. Why? Because
10: breaking ball after breaking ball or splitters,
9: exactly,
10: or sweepers. Any form of breaking ball, you see a lot more than the four-seamers.
9: The 0-2 pitch coming up, it's pop foul. And what Ollie was...
10: And even the two-seamer has that movement that's coming back over the plate.
9: It does.
10: If you throw it right at a left-handed batter, it comes back over the inside corner. So that's not your fastball that's anything close to straight.
9: Ollie made the point that gone are the days where you're behind in the count and you just pump in a fastball. There's a pitch popped up right side. Burley moving over towards the Cardinals dugout. May have enough room. He does. He's on the dirt and makes the play for out number two. Good

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0: Two out, nobody on. 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Stowers reached on a fielder's choice his first time and takes outside for a ball. That was a changeup from Leahy. Good day for Stowers yesterday. A couple of base hits, a couple of RBIs. He lined out and walked. So he was a tough out. Open stance at the plate, bat held low, and the next delivery is just a bit outside. Didn't miss by much. Swing pitch goes his way. It's now 2-1. On the designated hitter, Kyle Stowers, former Oriole, and he swings through a slider. That evens the count at 2-2. Leahy with pitch number 60 coming up here. Looks like he may have just changed the sign here with Pedro Pajes, and the umpire says play on, and here we go, 2-2 pitch. Leahy into the windup, the pitch, a check swing, but he did not check it. He couldn't hold up, and a strikeout of Stowers. Two in the inning for Leahy, three overall. We go to the bottom of the third inning. The Cardinals with the early lead against Miami, 2-0.
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0: Sweeper misses down an in ball one to J.J. Weatherholt, who singled, stole the base, and was stranded in the first inning. The Cardinals, though, with a 2-0 lead as we begin play here in the bottom of the third inning. Phillips delivers a strike on the outside corner. That was a curveball. So there's two pitches, neither of them four-seamers. And you might not see one in this entire at-bat. We'll find out. The 1-1 pitch, the wind, and here it comes. There's a swing and a miss. Guess what? A four-seamer. He snuck one in there at 96, and Weatherholt was waiting late on it. Again, probably not looking for that. 9% four-seam fastballs. Wow, has the game changed. Used to be that there would be 70% fastballs, most pitchers. I'm talking in the 70s and 80s. Next delivery is a sweeper that's low, maybe 65, and you might throw 20% breaking balls, 10% changeups, somewhere in that mix, but not today. 2-2 pitch, a swing and a miss at a curveball, and Weatherholt strikes out. That's the first strikeout for Tyler Phillips. And it brings in Ivan Herrera in a game brought to you by Budweiser, official beer sponsor of Major League Baseball. Back open the game with Budweiser and enjoy unrivaled flavor and refreshment. It's a hot one here at Busch Stadium. Our game time temperature was 92, and it feels like of 107. And I don't think it's cooled down at all. Check the phone, get the trusty numbers for you as the pitch is grounded towards third. A two-hopper handled by Pauly, and Herrera is out. Second time he's grounded out to third. So two quick outs for the Cardinals here in the third. So my trusty phone says it's 94 degrees right now with a feels like of 109.
6: I told you it was getting close to 110 on that feels like.
0: You were right. And there is an extreme heat warning in effect until midnight.
6: It's not going to be any cooler where the Cardinals are going for Tuesday, Wednesday, Thursday.
0: Hotlanta. That's what we used to call it. Do people still call it that?
6: Mm-hmm.
0: There you go. There's a pitch on the outside corner to Alec Burleson. Lined out to left his first time. Hit the ball very sharply. In fact, the left fielder, had he not been playing that deep, it would have been over his head. I thought it was going to be a double, but it was an out as Hernandez caught the line drive on the warning track. He's made two good plays in this game, that one, and he robbed Nathan Church last inning. 1-1 count to Burley, and the breaking pitch is taken high.
6: Why couldn't he have gone back there to climb the wall like Ozuna did that time?
0: That was still one of the funniest things I've seen on a field. I've seen a lot of funny things in my day, John.
6: A ball that hit the track, and he's climbing the wall.
0: There's a pitch outside. Well, he'd seen it. I think he'd done that before, Ozuna. And, you know, he was trying to help his pitcher. But that didn't really end up happening because he climbed the wall and the ball hit on the warning track, as you mentioned. Swinging a hard hit to center field and breaking the wrong way is Marcy, but he's able to run it down anyway. He came in. The ball was over his head, but his speed took over, and Burley is now lined out to left and center in this game. And the Cardinals go 1-2-3. We're on to the fourth, 2-0 St. Louis.
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0: Top of the fourth inning, 2-0 Cardinals. It'll be Edwards, Hernandez, and Conine to bat against Kyle Leahy. 60 pitches for Leahy through the first three innings, so the ratio getting a little better, 20 pitches per inning. Still could use a quick one here, and the curveball is a quick strike to Xavier Edwards, who has a six-game hitting streak. He walked his first time, hitting .298 coming into play.
6: He's one of the guys who pushed that pitch count up.
0: He is. There's another off-speed pitch. That's outside for a ball. 1-1 the count. Wind is, looks like it's blowing in right now, oddly. maybe swirling today, swinging a foul off to the left. That ball that Burley hit to center field, I thought would get over the head of Marcy, who started coming in on it. That ended the bottom of the third inning, and he was able to just turn on the speed to make that play. Straightaway center, that's the hardest ball. The line drive hit right at you. The 1-0 or the 1-2 pitch is fouled off again, and here we go again with Edwards. ...26-year-old Xavier Edwards. Born in New York. Not too many players. That's not kind of the state that comes to mind. Players in the big leagues, you think, well, let's see, where's he from? Let me guess, California, Texas.
6: Harrison Bader.
0: Yeah, Harrison Bader.
6: New York City.
0: And there are, they're from everywhere, but you just always think California.
6: Garcia from Washington.
0: Yeah. The 1-2 pitch, here it comes, and that's hit hard to right field, but it's going to carry to Lars Newbar. Got a good read on that. So a line out to right, and that's how the top of the fourth starts. This copyrighted broadcast is presented by authority of the St. Louis Cardinals, LLC. May not be reproduced or retransmitted in any form, and the accounts and descriptions of this game may not
6: be disseminated
0: without
6: the
0: express written consent
6: of the St. Louis Cardinals.
0: Brought to you by
6: Brown
0: and
6: Crouppen,
0: a great law
6: firm.
0: Now you know. Heriberto Hernandez flied out to center his first time. He is from the Dominican Republic. That's another place you'd think somebody might be from, playing Major League Baseball. Puerto Rico, of course. Georgia, the state of Georgia, has a ton of players in the big leagues now. Swing and a foul just below us to the right. That's getting closer. Leahy has three strikeouts, but he has also walked three batters in this game. That's part of the reason the pitch count is up. Sweeper misses outside, 1-1 to Hernandez. Enjoying a 2-0 lead, and let's hope he keeps enjoying that. Cardinals do not want to get swept today. It'll be the first time in 9 years they have not won a season series against Miami. Swing and a miss. He chased that slider. 2-2. Again, the slider and the sweeper, the high whiff percentages for Kyle Leahy. Here comes the next delivery, and that's taken low. Change up. Two balls, two strikes. Outfield is deep, and they play him straight away. I mean, right in the middle of the diamond in center is Church. Next pitch is outside. Didn't miss by much. Pajes tried to pull that in just ever so slightly, but he did not challenge that. So a payoff pitch coming up. Don't want another walk here with Conine on deck. Payoff delivery is a swing and a miss. He struck him out with a slider. So even 3-2, you get the slider. It's a tough league. That's four strikeouts for Leahy, who looks sharp today. That could not have been a better pitch, 3-2. Down and away, short break to it, hard slider. He has now retired 7 in a row after walking Casey. There's a swing and a miss, strike one on Griffin Conine, who struck out looking back in the second inning. Cardinals will have Newbar, Wynn, and Torres in the bottom half. Torres has been the RBI guy today. There's a tapper towards the right side of the field. Burleson comes in, charges it hard, makes the play, and kicks the bag. Conine is retired. Good inning for Leahy, sending us to the bottom of the fourth inning. 2-0, Cardinales.
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13: 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That ball's out of here.
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0: Lars Nootbaar leads off the bottom of the fourth inning. The Cardinals with a 2-0 lead, and the Nootbaar cheers that we are so used to hearing. Nootbaar grounded out to short, and that ended that first inning. Cardinals had a runner in scoring position, didn't score, but in the second inning, the Cardinals did. 2-0 thanks to Torres. We'll see him this inning. Nootbaar win, then Torres to bat. Next pitch to Lars is taken low. Curveball, and that runs the count to 1-1. Phillips has looked pretty good in this game. He just had one inning where the Cardinals had five straight good at-bats. He misses low there, 2-1 to Lars. Hitting 308 coming into play today. Hitting room in right center. The outfield is extremely deep for Lars, especially in right. Next pitch is popped up in the air towards left center field. Backing up is Lopez. Calling him off is Hernandez, the left fielder, to make the play. And that's out number one. And Mason Wynn steps to the plate. Ted Drews starts with quality ingredients, fresh dairy, pure honey, and premium toppings. 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Cardinals need mascareras. See if they can accomplish that. Swinging a foul off to the right. It's just nice to get any Carreras at all after a little bit of a drought they've been in. And they got him early. Torres with his third home run of the year. Two runs on three hits for the Cardinals, and Leahy's been outstanding. Nothing doing for the Marlins. Swinging a foul off to the right.
6: From the start of the homestand, the Cardinals have scored 3-3-4-0-1.
0: Not enough big numbers in there, are there?
6: 1-4.
0: And again, they not getting that, the bop, not getting the OPS, not getting the thump, whatever word you want to use. I think we have a pitch-com issue, and I think they're going to get verified of that as the home plate umpire is walking out with the catcher. We need a pitch-com malfunction proof here. He's making sure they're not talking about had a pitch Mason win. That would be verboten.
6: Is that a word used a lot in the clubhouse?
0: It is. In Germany, it is. In the World Cup. How about Germany losing to Ecuador? Had a chance to watch. I'm kind of big on Ecuador right now because I had a chance to see them play Curacao in Kansas City. Dale, dale, dale, Ecuador. Ground ball left side. And it's handled by the shortstop, Lopez, who double pumps and throws out his counterpart, Mason Wynn, out number two. That's eight straight Cardinals retired since the Torres home run. And he now bats with two outs and nobody on. I believe the World Cup is now in the round of the final 32. So now it's just like, well, it's kind of like the NCAA tournament. Now it's just you lose, you're out. Single elimination. Showing bunt and taking a pitch is Torres.
6: Kind of looked like he offered on that.
0: I was just going to say that. It seems so much like guys are offering at it, and then if they miss it, they just pull the bat back after. 1-0 pitch is fouled off to the left. I like him showing his versatility. Homer, and then he's willing to lay down a bunt. Been a 300 hitter the last couple of years in the minor leagues. Been a very accomplished minor league batter. The 1-1 pitch to Torres is hit hard to right field, sinking line drive, but it's caught by the right fielder Casey on the run. The Cardinals go 1-2-3 again, and we go to the fifth. John will have the play-by-play for you. Cardinals with a slim lead against Miami here this afternoon on a hot one at Busch Stadium. It's 2-0.
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22: Dick Van

0: Ball one sails high to Owen Casey, leading off the fifth inning for the Miami Marlins as the Cardinals have a 2-0 advantage on a home run by Brian Torres. Here's a swing and a drive. That's hit into center field. Church on the run. On the run, can't catch it. The ball's over his head. Short hops the wall. And the throw in toward third base will hold Casey to a leadoff double here in the fifth inning. The leadoff man is on for the second time against Kyle Leahy today. Casey is on for the second time. He walked in the second inning. The double is his 12th. Now Graham Pauly. Pauly, a pop out to the shortstop the first time up. He's going to try to advance the runner. He takes a pitch outside. Change up on the first pitch from Leahy here. Pauly batting eighth in the lineup. One hit and five at-bats in the series. That was a double that drove in a run. He has scored a run and struck out once. The pitch, the left-handed batter hits it down the right field line. That ball is going to get down fair and go to the corner. And the ball hops over the wall for a ground rule double. Back-to-back doubles, and the Marlins are on the board. It's a 2-1 game. Pauly's eighth double, his second in this series, and his second run batted in. Brian Navarreto, his 12th major league game. He's 0 for 2 this year. They'll try to advance Pauly over to third base. He has one sacrifice bunt. And the Cardinals pinch in at the corners, Jordan at third. Here comes Burleson in from first, and the bunt is up the third baseline foul. From the field to finance, the Stiefel patch on every Cardinals jersey represents more than a logo. It's a symbol of strength, strategy, and success. From investment banking to wealth management, Stiefel, where success meets success. Back to second base, Pauly. He's the tying run. Leahy had not given up a hit until Casey and Pauly went back-to-back with doubles, showing bunt. The bunt is toward the Cardinal pitcher, fielded by Leahy, who throws out Navarreto. And on to third, Pauly. He's the tying run with one out. Sacrifice going 1-4. Top of the order now, and Jacob Marcy. Marcy a walk and a strikeout, and the Cardinals will play the infield up. Leahy could use what he got last time facing Marcy. Got a called third strike in the third inning. We're going to have a mound visit by Pedro Pajes as the Cardinals get some action going in the bullpen. On a really hot day like today, 80 pitches for Kyle Leahy as he works in the fifth inning.
1: So they're trying to get JoJo Romero loose in a hurry. I wonder if they would, and it won't take long to get loose in a day like today. I wonder if the idea is to get him in here to face the left-handed batter with the tying run at third base. Maybe Ollie's thinking this is a key moment in this game, and Leahy's pitch count being as high as it's been, maybe that's an indication too. But it looks like they're going to let him face him.
0: The infield is in. Pauly over at third base, one out. From the stretch, the pitch to Jacob Marcy. Swing and a miss. Challenged him with a pitch up, a slider that had some late movement up in the zone. One strike on Marcy, who's driven in 21 runs. He has four home runs. Of the 21 RBIs, one with a sacrifice fly. The tying run is at third base. Pauly comes down the line in foul territory. Cardinal infielders in tight in the middle with the left-handed batter up. Burleson a step behind the edge of the grass. Now the pitch. And that is looped to Weatherholt, who makes the grab. Oh, he jammed him. Did he break his bat on that one?
1: Yes, he did. And you know what that means.
0: Well, let's plant a tree.
1: Yeah, that broken bat means another tree does get planted by Focal Point and Cardinals Care.
0: And here's the great thing about Leahy staying in to record that out. It's right-hander against right-hander, yep, facing Otto Lopez.
1: And again, the reason why you go left, right, left in a lineup is to make that decision tougher for the other team's manager to figure out who to pitch to you.
0: Runner at third, 2-1 Cardinals, two outs in the fifth, the pitch, a strike called. Lopez has grounded into a fly out to center field and popped out. He fouled out the last time up. Stowers, the next batter, grounded into a force play and has a strikeout. So Leahy has done well so far against 2 and 3 in the lineup. The pitch hit off the end of the bat, foul, threw him a sweeper away, and that's fouled for strike two.
1: John, as hot as it is today, and with the Cardinals bullpen well rested, off day tomorrow, I would be very tempted to have this be the last batter that Leahy faces today. And I hate to say that because you want to see him go deeper into games, but you know, 84 pitches, that's a good day's work when it's
0: 84 might feel like 140.
1: There's no question. It's a different day.
0: On 0-2 with two outs. Pitch upstairs, and Leahy wasn't going to make an 0-2 mistake to Otto Lopez. So this man can hit. Lopez started the day batting at .336. He has 109 hits. Trying to pick up Pauly with the tying run at third base. Two outs in the Marlins' half of the fifth inning. Leahy with the pitch. Outside. Two balls, two strikes. Now, should the inning get to Kyle Stowers, then that's JoJo Romero's batter. Romero, he's ready in the Cardinal bullpen. The 2-2 pitch with two outs. Here it is for Otto Lopez. Swing and a miss. Struck him out. Doing the sweeper away off the plate. And Leahy strikes out Lopez, leaving the tying run at third. Halfway through the game, 2-1 Cardinals.
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0: Blaze Jordan takes a ball in the dirt from Tyler Phillips as the Cardinals are batting in the bottom of the fifth inning, leading Miami 2-1. Jordan, a fly ball to the warning track in center field. Well struck, but not hit hard enough to get it past Marcy. He's 0-1. A swing and a foul ball, one ball, one strike. Jordan had a break from the lineup yesterday. He's 0-4 in the series with a strikeout. He's playing in his 14th Major League game.
1: John, very long conversation going on right now in the Cardinals' dugout. Been watching it.
0: Jordan takes low and away, ball two.
1: Since the inning ended, Dusty Blake, Daniel Descalzo, and Ollie Marmol all sitting there talking. Now Kyle Leahy's come over near them. I think they're talking about Kyle, about whether or not to keep him in the game. It's been a long conversation.
0: Hard hit ground ball foul down the left field line, 2-2 on Jordan.
1: Leahy's over there to get some ice, which happens to be right where they're talking. But I think they're trying to have the smart conversation. Is five innings enough for Leahy on a day like today, or should we send him back out there?
0: The 2-2 pitch from Tyler Phillips. Foul ball by Blaze Jordan. 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The offer ends June 30th. On 2-2 for Blaze Jordan. A swing, and this is popped into short center field this time. Marcy comes on, fights the sun, makes the catch, one out. Let's pause for station identification for our fans in Robinson, Illinois, listening in over WTAY and the rest of our great St. Louis Cardinals radio network.
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0: The pitch goes outside to Nathan Church. He's batting with one out, nobody on base. 10 straight batters have been retired since Brian Torres hit a two-run homer in the second inning. And Phillips deals a strike. It's 1-1 on Church. If you're planning a trip to St. Louis from, say, Robinson or anywhere in Cardinals Nation, remember to visit explorerstlouis.com and map out a great trip. The 1-1. That's lifted in the air toward the left fielder, Hernandez. He makes a one-handed grab. Fly ball to center, fly ball to left. See what Pedro Pajes can do. Pajes had a hit taken away on a diving play by Graham Pauley. Pedro's first at bat. Bowl for his last 8. 3 out of his last 14 with a couple of RBIs. Holds the bat high over the right shoulder and the pitch. Low for a ball. Right-hander against right-hander. The left field corner wide open. The pitch. He swings and misses. He was going for an off-speed pitch away. Pais uses the batter's timeout on this hot Sunday in St. Louis, June 28, 2026. The 1-1. Curveball is high 2 weeks from today. We'll get to the All-Star break.
1: Yep, it's here. But today is multiply times 2 day.
0: The pitch, a swing and a miss. 2 balls and 2 strikes.
1: Whatever numbers you have, you're halfway through the season. Just to give an indication what kind of year you're having, the Cardinals have a couple of players over 50 RBIs. That means a 100 RBI plus season, which is outstanding, both Burleson and Walker.
0: Ball in the dirt, a 3-2 count on Pajes, trying to get Weatherholt to the plate here in the fifth.
1: And think about Pallante being a 9-game winner at that first half of the season, the halfway point.
0: The 3-2 pitch for the Cardinal catcher. Here it comes from Tyler Phillips. A half swing and a bouncer to Phillips, who fields the ball on the third base side of the mound and throws out Pajes. Pajes tried to hold up the swing, but he bounces out. 12 straight have been retired by Phillips. On to the sixth inning at Busch Stadium, where the Cardinals lead Miami 2-1.
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14: 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He got
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0: Indeed, JoJo Romero comes on to face the Marlins in the sixth inning with the Cardinals leading 2-1 at Busch Stadium. Romero 0-2, a 3.86 ERA. It's his 37th game. He has 18 holds, no saves. 35 innings, 31 hits, 15 earned runs, 5 homers allowed. And JoJo deals ball one to Kyle Stowers, lefty against lefty. Romero has struck out 34, walking 12. The opponent's bat 238 against him. Here's a swing and a high pop-up on the right side of the infield, backpedaling to the outfield grass. Weatherholt calls and makes the catch. Stowers pops out. One out for Xavier Edwards. Raising Cane's is teaming up with Cardinals Care to help kids in our community. 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That's where you can get all the information. One down. Xavier Edwards is up, and he takes strike one from Romero. Indeed, an important enough part of the game here with the Cardinals up by a run to have JoJo in the sixth inning. The fact that Brule has had a lot of work lately, there's a shot up the middle of the infield on through into center field, a base hit. Edwards has hit safely in seven straight with 11 hits in his last 24 at-bats.
1: He is a tough out. There's no doubt about that. And you think about Brule probably not being available or maybe not being available today. That would set up Soriano to be the other, basically the other lefty. He's a right-handed pitcher, but

0: His changeup makes him really good against left-handed batters, so I suspect we'll see Soriano, we'll see Stanek, we'll see, I would say, a good collection of Cardinal relievers here. Stanek actually throwing right now.
1: Here's Roberto Hernandez, the right-handed batter, takes upstairs a sweeper that didn't sweep very much. A flyout and a strikeout for Hernandez facing Kyle Leahy, who went five innings through 86 pitches, giving up two hits, one run. He walked three, struck out five. He leaves with a 2-1 lead. The pitch by JoJo, a swing and a miss.
0: Good changeup. Boy, he pulled the string on that.
1: Edwards, a switch hitter, batting right-handed, delivered a single up the middle. And this is right-handed batting Hernandez. Left-handed batting, Griffin Conine waits on deck. The runner goes. The pitch is taken for a strike. The throw and the tag save. Close play. But Edwards is called safe for his 12th stolen base.
0: I'd say that's close enough to at least take a look at it here. Ollie's saying hold on. Throw was right on the money.
1: Think he got his hand in there ahead of the tag, and he did. Ollie says play on. The throw was just short of second base.
0: Boy, not.
1: But didn't.
0: Not safe by that much, but he was safe.
1: Had that throw been a little stronger towards second base, that would have been a caught stealing. Weatherholt caught it a foot and a half in front of the bag. And there's a ball that's driven to center field. Church on the run, He's there and has it. Playing it halfway, Edwards goes back to second base. The throw goes into second. Edwards is on second with two down.
0: Again, a little thing that Church just did that I love. He caught that ball on the move, and he was very conscious of the fact that the runner might have misinterpreted whether or not he was going to catch that ball or not, because he had to go a long way to get it. So after he caught it, he spun without really being able to see the runner and just fired a strike to the base just in case he was off the bag too much. I mean, that's just a guy thinking quickly and reacting and doing the right thing.
1: Javier Sanoja is going to bat. Sanoa played in the game yesterday. He had three hits. He had a bunt single that was initially ruled an error, but that was changed to a bunt single, and had two stolen bases with a run scored in the 5-1 Miami win. Now Sanoa is up, facing JoJo Romero. The right-handed batter takes ball one, just missed.
0: And the challenge.
1: And that's being challenged.
2: The challenge in the pitch.
1: The Cardinals have one challenge left. Let's hope this is a good one by Pedro Paez.
0: He seemed pretty sure about this one.
1: Just barely a strike at the top of the zone.
0: Well, he's sure now.
1: Sanoa. Waits for the next pitch from lefty JoJo Romero, and here it comes. Low for a ball. One ball, one strike. Edwards got a one-out hit, stole second base. Then Roberto Hernandez hit a fly ball to left center field that Church ran down. The pitch, strike on the outside corner. Thought Sanoa might challenge that one.
0: Yeah, that was off the plate, and Paez did a great job of framing that. He made that look like a strike, and it wasn't, and Sanoa was not 100% sure, so let it slide.
1: One ball, two strikes. Runner at second, two outs. The pitch by JoJo. A swing and a miss on a slider down and in to strike out Sanoa. Edwards is left in scoring position. We go to the Cardinals half of the sixth. 2-1 Redbirds.
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1: Ball one wide to Cardinal leadoff batter in the order, J.J. Weatherholt. Top of the order to you here in the bottom of the sixth inning with the Cardinals leading 2-1 over Miami. Facing their starter, Tyler Phillips. Phillips comes out to open up the sixth inning. The pitch. Weatherholt rolls that foul off to the right. One ball, one strike. Playing first base now, Graham Pauley goes from third to first. Javier Sanoa batted for Conine and stays in to play third. He's playing way off the line. Up the middle, it's short, Otto Lopez. The pitch to the left-handed batter, a swing and a hit into left center field. The way he's waving the bat around today, it's like a magic wand he's using up there, Ricky.
0: Well, he was perfect there, taking the ball the other way, just as he did in the first inning. And in the first inning, he stole a base, too, and got himself into scoring position. So we'll watch to see if that tell is still available or not.
1: Don't miss a moment this season with Cardinals.tv. 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And that's the entire season within Cardinals territory for $74.99. Of course, all the games are on the radio. Move to first and diving back safely, J.J. Weatherholt. Weatherholt with nine steals without being caught, including a steal in the first inning. Cardinals are trying to get the run back. The Marlins scored in the top of the fifth inning.
0: That breaks 12 batters in a row not getting on base for the Cardinals against Phillips. He has been really good in the middle innings here.
1: Now pitch inside. Herrera backs out of the way. Two balls, no strikes. I had written down 12 and circled it after Pajes tapped out to the pitcher. Normally when I do that, the next guy gets a hit. I should have done that much earlier.
0: Yeah, what took you so long?
1: These added up too fast. Here's a pitch for a strike on the inside corner.
0: He was getting some quick outs, only 69 pitches through the first five innings, so really low number there.
1: He goes to the rosin bag. Herrera taking a batter's timeout. The count favors the Cardinal number two hitter in the order, Ivan Herrera, DHing today. Twice he is grounded out to third. Weatherholt doesn't run. The pitch is swung on. Ground ball to Sanoa at third, throwing his second out on to first. Low, and that's scooped by Pauley for a double play. 5-4-3, and that is three times that Herrera has grounded to the third baseman today.
0: You know, there's a guy that probably needs a break. He's been the Iron Man.
1: He's been out there every game.
0: And he played every day. And, you know, even DHing, you say, well, that's kind of like having half a day off, and it is, but... You know, he's also had, you know, he banged up a couple of different times, and I just think he's a little lost his, you know, he's not firing the same way. Everything's a little slower at the plate. The bat's, I think, a little slower, and, you know, I love the guy. The guy can hit, flat-out hit, but I think he'd certainly benefit from the day off tomorrow.
1: Burleson is at the plate. He swings and lifts a foul ball out of play down the left field line, and he's in the hole, nothing and two. Burleson, a deep fly to left field for an out. A deep fly to center for an out. About time for him to hit one out. Always capable. The pitch. There's a ground ball to the second baseman. Edwards throws out Burleson. And Ricky will tell you about the seventh with the Cardinals clinging to a 2-1 lead over Miami.

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6: We have got a close game going on here at Busch Stadium. 2-1 Cardinals, top of the seventh inning. Esteudi Ruiz is the pinch hitter. He'll face JoJo Romero, who came on in the sixth inning, and he misses high. Ball one with a sinker. Ruiz batting for Casey, Owen Casey, who is on base both times. He walked and doubled in this game, and he scored the one run that the Marlins have. Breaking pitch is outside, 2-0. So it's going to be Ruiz. Pauly, maybe a pinch hitter for him too, although he is in the on-deck circle. And Navarreto, the catcher. 2-0 the count. 2-1 Cardinals, and there's a fastball strike. In at the knees at 94 miles an hour. 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
7: Yep.
6: Graybar does that.
7: The only other right-handed bat available is Leo Jimenez.
6: They have another lefty as well with Joe Mack. Fastball, and that's a strike. Ruiz taken all the way. Look like 95 outside corner.
7: He wasn't happy with the call, though, was he?
6: No, he wasn't. Ruiz was on base three times in game one of this series. And he is a fast guy, too. Keep him off the bases. I think that's why he was taken. He wanted to get that walk. Two balls, two strikes. Next pitch is hit high into left field, but that's going to stay in the ballpark as the wind is knocking that one down a little bit, and catching it in the middle of the track is the Cardinal left fielder, Torres. Boy, he gave it a ride there. Ruiz, not a big home run guy per se. He does have four of them, but he makes out number one. Now I can breathe a little bit. And it is going to be Jimenez to bat for Pauly. So it's Leo Jimenez. We have a Leo in our organization, too. His name is Leo Bernal. He's a catcher in AAA, and he's a good one. And now that the pinch hitter is announced, maybe, just maybe, Ollie's going to go to his bullpen. Maybe.
7: He is.
6: Definitely. And we're going to have a pitching change brought to you by Goodwill. Give hope, give local, give Goodwill. We'll be right back.
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2: One out, top of the seventh inning. New pitcher for the Cardinals is Ryan Stanek. I can tell because they're playing Dr. Dre, Still Dre, which I believe is on the Chronic album, if I'm not mistaken. Love that music, and we'll see how Stanek fares here today. He's facing Leo Jimenez, who is batting for Graham Pauly. And the first pitch is out of the zone, 1-0, and a tough landing there for Stanek as he didn't quite land properly.
3: Jimenez has played at second base, third base, shortstop, and DH.
2: So we've had three guys off their bench now, all three right-handed batters. Swing and a miss. Stanek can throw hard, 98 miles an hour. We've seen Ruiz, Sanoa, and Jimenez. Sanoa, a big strikeout of Sanoa to end the sixth inning by Jojo Romero. Win an inning and a third today. Next delivery is a called strike. That was a slider from Stanek, so he's ahead of Jimenez with Navarrete on deck. We're in the top of the seventh inning. It's 2-1 Cardinals. Final game of the three-game series. The Marlins have won the first two. Cardinals trying to cool them off a bit on a warm one in St. Louis. Next pitch, a check swing and no swing by Jimenez. Jimenez hitting just 177. No homers and an RBI, and he fouls that one off to the right and out of play. Jimenez, 25 years of age. He's from Panama. Really nice crowd here today. We mentioned the top deck has been full. I mean, really good crowd. Next pitch is fouled off to the right. So I'm going to go with my attendance. I'm going high on my attendance guess. 37,779. That's my guess.
3: Going out there on a limb, aren't you?
2: I am. So Jimenez from Panama, like the Cardinal catcher, D.H. Herrera. Ground ball left side, and that's going to find a hole. Pass to diving Mason Wynn into left field. A one-out hit. He just hit it in the right spot. And the tying run is now aboard as we play here in the seventh inning. On Friday, July 10th, sail down to Busch Stadium for Yacht Rock Night. Fans with a themed ticket will take home a Cardinals captain's hat. Tickets and details at cardinals.com/theme.
3: Well, the bench is empty now as far as position players go, with Joe Mack coming up.
2: So Mack's going to bat for Navarrete, and you're right, bench is empty. Well, why not? That's what they're there for. So there'll be a lot of musical chairs going on defensively. We know Mack will do the catching. We'll start with that and tell you the rest when they go out into the field in the bottom of the seventh. But some outs to get for Stanek. There's one out, one on. Mack, a catcher by trade, swings through a fastball, strike one, 99 from Stanek.
3: Mack can hit into a double play. He's grounded into eight. Couple in this series.
2: Off the bag at third is Blaze Jordan. Up the middle is Mason Wynn. Playing him the pull is Weatherholt. And the pitch to Mack is taken low. 1-1. Mack had a hit and a run scored here yesterday, and he did hit into a double play in the seventh inning. Wait, what inning are we in? The seventh. Huh. Next pitch to him is grounded up the middle to Mason Wynn. He goes to the bag for one. On to first. There's another double play. Mack hits into a double play. Stanek gets two outs with one pitch. And we go to the seventh inning stretch presented by Spectrum. Built for big moments. Here for St. Louis, 2-1 Cardinals.

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6: 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And we've got the changes for you. Phillips still in the game. The pitcher is out for the bottom of the seventh inning on a warm day. His pitch count at 79, but it is Mack behind the plate. That's the pinch hitter who hit into a double play. Joe Mack and Jimenez plays first base, and Ruiz is in right field. And here we go with the bottom of the seventh. Lars Nootbaar leading it off. The wind and the pitch by Phillips, and there's a strike on the outside corner, a splitter. Cardinals with a narrow 2-1 lead. Each team with just four hits in this game, errorless game so far. Next delivery is a curveball taken low, calling it a sweeper. 1-1 count. Miami has left five on base, and the Cardinals just one. The wind, the pitch, check swing, but he couldn't hold up. Lars now in the hole, 1-2. He's looking back at the home plate umpire asking, did I swing or was it a strike?
7: Yes.
6: The answer was yes. That's right. Next delivery to Nootbaar is hit foul off to the left and out of play. And that's going to be a souvenir. And someone caught that ball. Way to go. And he is jacked about that. Let's see what jersey he has. I think he has a Molina jersey, if I'm not mistaken. Next pitch is grounded towards the right side, and the first baseman off the bag, Jimenez, flips to Phillips covering. And Nootbaar is out 3-1. And let's pause right here for Station ID on the Cardinals Radio Network, powered by Graybar.
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6: Along with the voice of the Cardinals, John Rooney, Jim Jackson, our producer, engineer, Mike Claiborne with us. I'm Ricky Horton. Glad you're with us as well. We've got a good game going on here. 2-1 Cardinals. Cardinals need some insurance. Mason Wynn at the plate. He pops that into right field. And a long way to run for Ruiz, but he's going to run it down in shallow right field. And Wynn is retired on one pitch. So two outs, and Brian Torres will bat. Edward Jones Financial Advisors are there for the moments that matter. 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So Torres will bat from the left side, and he hits that ball in the air to left field, and it looks like he's going to be retired. Hernandez calling for it. He makes the play, and the Cardinals go very quickly in the seventh inning. And we go to the eighth. We'll see if the Cardinals' bullpen can keep going. They've been good so far with Romero and Stanek. John will have the eighth for you. The Cardinals leading the Marlins 2-1.

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3: Against Miami, the first game of the series, Soriano, one inning with two hits, two runs. He walked two. He worked against Arizona on the 22nd, a third of an inning with zeros. Let's see what he can do here. He comes on trying to protect a one-run lead for the Cardinals in the eighth inning. It's 2-1. The hits are even at four. Jacob Marcy, their leadoff man in the order, takes a pitch outside.
4: Soriano, not a guy that we were actually thinking would be a 7, 8, 9th inning guy in spring training, and we'd seen him with other teams. We saw him with Miami, of course. We saw him with the Nats.
3: There's a foul ball out of play off to the left.
4: But he really improved. His body, full body of work has been good. Lately, not as good, but the slider, the changeup are the differentiators for him.
3: He's going after Jacob Marcy. It's Marcy, Lopez, and Stowers. The pitch by Soriano. That's pulled foul down the right field line. That goes over the net and way back in the lower level. A one ball, two strike count. The Cardinals got their two runs with Wynn getting on and then Torres hitting a home run to right field. That was in the second. Back-to-back doubles by Miami, by Casey and Pauly provided their run. There's a ball sprayed foul off to the left. So two for the Cardinals in the second, one for Miami in the fifth. But Soriano, over his last five outings, 0-2, five innings, six hits, four runs earned, with four walks and three strikeouts. The 1-2 pitch. Ground ball past the mound, fielded behind second by Mason Wynn, whose throw is perfect. There's a good start. One out, Nato Lopez is coming up. Maryville University offers online certificate and degree programs for people balancing school, work, and family life. 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Lopez, a fly out, foul out, strikeout. Right-hander against right-hander. A swing and a miss, a slider on pitch one. Lopez holding the bat out over the plate. Hands close to his body in the one strike pitch. A swing and a foul. That goes off Pedro Pajes. He's going to need a moment.
4: I actually talked to Pete about this today. I said, can you go a game without getting hit? And he said, nope. Just happens every day. I just know it's going to happen. And if I don't do it behind the plate, I'm going to get hit at the plate. I'm going to foul it off my foot. I just know that's happening every day. It just happened there. That was flush to the mask. That foul ball hit him straight on.
3: Hit him in the eye opening of the mask.
4: Yeah.
3: So Pajes tells the home plate umpire Stu Sherwater he's okay to resume. And Pete goes through the signs by way of pitch com for George Soriano. the fourth pitcher of the day for the Cardinals. 2-1 Cardinals. We're in the top of the eighth, one out. Soriano's pitch. A swing and a miss. The Cardinals throw the ball around the infield after Lopez strikes out. A ground out and a strikeout leading to Kyle Stowers. Stowers hit into a force play, struck out, and then popped out to Weatherholt facing JoJo Romero in the sixth inning. It's going to be Blaze Jordan, Nathan Church, Pedro Pajes, the lower third of the order coming up in the bottom of the eighth inning. Soriano's pitch waved at and missed, and the bottom fell out of that changeup. Stowers and going 0 for 3 today. 3 for 10 in the series with 3 RBIs. And a batter's timeout taken, or was that taken by Pedro Pajes?
4: I believe it was.
3: I think it was. Pedro needed a moment. Now he is with his pitcher, Soriano, on the pitch they want. Here it comes. Up and away. One ball, one strike.
4: We're talking about the taxing reality of pitching when it feels like temperature is 109 for pitchers. What about catchers?
3: That's what I was talking about with catchers, the umpires who are out there standing the entire game. The 1-1 pitch with two outs. Strike on the outside corner. Miami still has two challenges. The Cardinals have one. Soriano with the advantage, 1-2, two outs, nobody on. Stowers the batter. Soriano, the right-hander, deals. Swing and a miss. Struck him out. Lopez and Stowers struck out. Ricky mentioned the Cardinals need some insurance. They'll be after that with the lower part of the lineup coming up in the bottom of the eighth of a 2-1 Cardinal lead.
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3: A curveball is ball one to Blaze Jordan, leading off the Cardinal eighth inning with the Cardinals up 2-1. And still out there, their starter Phillips, who deals a little bit high. Two balls and no strikes. Kate Gibson, a lefty, has been throwing, backing up Phillips for the last inning plus. Hitting room on the right side of the infield for Jordan, who is a pull hitter. He pulls it on one hop to third. A nice grab by Sanoa, who throws high, and coming off the bag, Jimenez grabs it and tags out Jordan. The third baseman has been busy today with Phillips on the mound.
4: He sure has.
3: And here is Nathan Church. 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
4: Phillips has shown no signs of tiring despite the heat here today and how deep he's gone into this game. Has had the pitch count low, but I would imagine he's in through Pajes and Maybe the lefty that you mentioned that's getting up, Cade Gibson, would be up for Weatherholt.
3: Strike one to Nathan Church. A sweeper on pitch one. Pitch high and outside. One ball and one strike. Church was denied a hit on a sliding catch down the left field line by Heriberto Hernandez. Then hit a fly ball, a little easier play for Hernandez, 0 for 2. The pitch, high a ball, 2 and 1 on Church, is trying to break an 0 for 12. The Cardinals got two in the second inning on a Brian Torres home run. The Marlins scored in the fifth on back-to-back doubles. There's a foul ball by Church. It's 2-2. Wynn singled to lead off the second, and Torres homered to the seats down the right field line. Back-to-back doubles by Casey and Pauly produced a run for the Miami Marlins in the fifth. We're in the bottom of the eighth inning. The pitch by Phillips, and that's fouled over the screen off to our left, keeping the count of two balls, two strikes on Nathan Church out of UC Irvine, 25-year-old outfielder. Last year he played at A, AA, and AAA, and he hit over 320. He swings and singles up the middle. That's a way to break the 0 for 12, and he is on for Pedro Pages. Pages was denied extra bases on a diving play by Graham Pauly, the third baseman. Quick first step toward the line. He got up and threw Pedro out in the second. And then a little more than a half swing and a comebacker to the pitcher Phillips produced an 0 for 2 day for Pedro Pages. Phillips has given up one home run today. The pitch to Pages. Check swing and a strike. Pedro's last homer was on the 15th of May against the Kansas City Royals right here. He has hit four while driving in 11 this year. Phillips with the pitch and a ground ball up the middle. Base hit, left center field. Church takes the turn at second. He's going to make third. The throw goes into second base. First and third, one out for J.J. Weatherholt. Pedro breaks an 0 for 9.
4: I think we'll see their bullpen now, but so good that that ball was out of reach of the shortstop. When he hit it, I thought it was a double play, John, but much better result for Pages and the Cardinals.
3: So the day is over for Tyler Phillips. He leaves down by a run, and the Cardinals are threatening with first and third, one out. 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
3: 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Reggie Harden, the Cardinals have a chance to add on. It's lefty against lefty with Kate Gibson coming out of the bullpen for Miami against J.J. Weatherholt.
4: He had a big season for them last year, but he's had a pretty high batting average against this year. Last year, it was just over 200. This year, over 300.
3: 310 to be exact. The infield is playing in. The pitch, Weatherholt takes a big sweeper outside. Church, a huge run over at third. Pedro Pages got a base hit. He's the runner at first. Dubby Clapp says something to him. Jimenez is holding against the runner there. And with the infield in, the 1-0 pitch for Weatherholt. J.J. takes a strike. Sweeper that cut the plate that time. Two hits and three at-bats for Weatherholt. A first-inning single and a steal. He was left at second. He struck out swinging in the third, singled, and was out on Herrera's double play ball in the sixth. A chance to give the Cardinals another run here with one out in the eighth. First and third, the pitch. Weatherholt takes outside. Cade Gibson, where number 58, Tyler Phillips, gave up back-to-back hits after retiring six straight batters and 18 of the last 19 he had faced before the singles by Church and Pages. The 2-1 pitch. Weatherholt takes a strike. It's 2-2.
4: A lot of give on that sweeper. J.J. thought that ball might be inside, but really sharp break to it.
3: And J.J. takes the batter's timeout. Is he going to get another one here, or is he going to get a changeup? He's seen sweepers and one changeup.
4: I think he's getting a sweeper again.
3: Two balls, two strikes. First and third, one out. Cade Gibson's pitch. A swing and a foul ball out of play off to the left.
4: We got the fastball. How about that?
3: 93. So
4: there's the deal of where a pitcher will throw a fastball occasionally and try to catch you looking. Like we were talking about earlier, so many breaking pitches thrown by pitchers, the fastball can end up being the sneaky pitch as opposed to the other way around.
3: The right field corner completely unguarded. The 2-2 pitch for Weatherholt. Way outside, ball three. And a snap throw to third, picked off at third base. It's Nathan Church. Joe Mack, a shotgun-like throw to Sanoa. The Cardinals are checking with the video room, but the call over at third base by Austin Jones is out, and the Cardinals want a challenge.
4: I thought he was out, though. I mean, he looked like he was out. Took a little bit too much of a step there, perhaps. Close play.
13: St. Louis is challenging the out call at third base.
3: The two replays we've seen here in the booth, I couldn't tell if he had made it back safely.
4: Boy, that would be a bad break for the Cardinals. Well, it's not a break. It's something that they forced by a really terrific pickoff play with the third baseman, Sanoa, working with their catcher, good throw guy.
3: With Joe Mack firing down to third.
4: Well, he looks safe on that one. I'm getting another replay. And he looks hard to say.
3: Hard to say with the tag on his back. This may be one of those where the call stands.
4: Yeah, I don't know how you see that. Not with any of the replays that we're seeing. It's amazing how in this series, at this homestand, I would say, John, we've had a few replays where all the views we're seeing, at least, were unclear.
13: After review, the call of field is confirmed. The runner's out. St. Louis will lose their challenge.
3: They say it's confirmed, a pickoff, 2-5, and a costly mistake there, and that's that thin margin for error that the Cardinals have had to deal with all season.
4: Sure is.
3: Man.
4: That's a huge play by Mack, their catcher. Didn't start this game, but came in and made an impact.
3: Well, the left-handed batter had a clear look to third, and Church came down the line too far. The 3-2 pitch with the runner going, a swing and a miss on the sweeper. Weatherholt strikes out. What looked promising went up in smoke on the pickoff at third. Well, let's hold him and go to Atlanta. We go to the ninth. Riley O'Brien is coming in. 2-1 Cardinals.
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3: A week ago, Riley O'Brien worked against Kansas City one inning, giving up two hits, two runs earned, a strikeout. But it was Monday night against Arizona, 17-pitch outing, and he picked up the save in a 3-2 victory for Andre Pallante and the Cardinals over the D-backs. That's the last Cardinal win. He's trying to nail down a 2-1 win for the Redbirds today. The first batter is Edwards, and he hits the ball in the air towards center field. Church waits for it, drifting to his right. He has it. One pitch, one out for O'Brien.
4: There's a good start.
3: A huge out, as Edwards has been on today with a walk, a line out, and a single. One pitch, one out. Heriberto Hernandez is coming to the plate. From the first pitch of the season to the last pitch in October, Bet365 is now the official mobile sports betting partner of your St. Louis Cardinals. For Riley O'Brien, a 3-3 record is 19 saves and 23 save opportunities. And a batter's timeout taken by Hernandez before he can even get in there for pitch one in the ninth inning. 0 for 3, fly out, strike out, fly out. 0 for 8 in the series. He's been on with a walk and grounded into a double play, but here he's batting with nobody on. Here's O'Brien's pitch. Fastball in too close. O'Brien throws a sinker, a sweeper, a slider, and he'll mix in the changeup. The 1-0 pitch, way outside, two balls, no strikes.
4: The key for him lately has been just command. Is it there or not?
3: And getting enough work to,
4: yeah,
3: to stay sharp.
4: Right. Which they go together, no doubt.
3: 2-0 on Hernandez. Sanoa is on deck. The pitch. High ball, 3-3-0. Edwards a fly out to center field. Now 3-0 count on Hernandez. Sanoa up next after that. Esteury Ruiz. The 3-0. There's a strike, 3-1. Weatherholt plays up the middle at second base. Big opening in between Weatherholt and Burleson on the right side. Wynn right at the edge of the outfield grass, about halfway between second and third. Very deep. Very deep and about 4 feet off the line at third for Blaze Jordan. The pitch on the way. That's taken for a strike. Full count. The Cardinals have led since a two-run homer by Brian Torres in the second inning. The Marlins cut into that with a run in the fifth. The pitch by O'Brien. Swing and a foul, and Pedro couldn't hold on to it. It popped in and out of his mitt.
4: He was upset with himself, but again, you
3: either
4: say,
3: you do or you don't
4: you
3: on that.
4: You say that all the time, John, and you're right about that.
3: No skill involved there.
4: But
3: that's not something you work on in spring training for an hour every day.
4: You can't.
3: No. It either sticks or it doesn't. 3-2, another big one due from Riley O'Brien to Hernandez. Fouled straight back, and Hernandez had a big swing there.
4: Well, with every pitch, he's gotten a little bit looser at the plate, but that makes the pitcher a little more tentative, and O'Brien's going to need another strike here. You do not want to walk in the ninth inning.
3: 8 home runs, 29 RBIs. The last 4 hits for Hernandez have gone for extra bases. The pitch, a swing and a foul back and out of play. As Hernandez, over his last 8 games, is 4 for 26. But he has 2 doubles and a couple of homers with 3 RBIs. Fairbanks is getting ready in the bullpen for Miami just in case. One out, top of the ninth, a one-run lead for the Cardinals. The pitch to Hernandez. Strike 3 called, and that's being challenged. Stu Sherwater with the call strike. Miami has 2 challenges. It's a strike.
20: The pitch is a strike. Miami has 1 challenge remaining.
3: 1 challenge remaining, 1 out to go for Riley O'Brien's save and a Redbird winner. Yes, Javier Sanoja.
4: Just barely caught the lower part of the zone.
3: But Stu Sherwater was right.
4: He sure was.
3: And now, Sanoja, he struck out as a pinch hitter. And a strike call on the outside corner. Sanoja tried to check his swing. It didn't matter. Right-hander against right-hander. Jordan, about 3 feet away from the third base bag, even with the bag at third. The pitch outside, 1-1. O'Brien has retired Edwards on a fly ball to center field. Hernandez on a called third strike. The 1-1 pitch for Javier Sanoja. In the dirt, 2-1. In one-run games, the Marlins are 12-8. The Cardinals have certainly played more than their share. They are 14-11. The 2-1 pitch to Javier Sanoja. Strike on the outside corner. Sanoja does not challenge. He asked for the batter's timeout, and now the Marlins are down to their last strike as the Cardinals open the homestand with a 3-2 victory over Arizona on Monday. They're trying to end the homestand, breaking a 4-game losing streak. The 2-2 pitch. Ground ball to first, backhanded by Burleson. He kicks the bag for a Redbird winner. Shoot off the fireworks in downtown St. Louis. The pitching was superb today, beginning with Kyle Leahy. Romero, scoreless for an inning and a third. Stanek got the last 2 outs of the 7th. Soriano struck out 2 in a 1-2-3 8th and a 1-2-3 9th for Riley O'Brien, who picks up his 20th save of the year. The Cardinals beat the Marlins today 2-1.
4: Cardinals have been playing on the margins. We talked about it the last 2 days, and they won on the margins today. Only 6 hits, 4 hits for Miami. Good outing for Kyle Leahy. You mentioned the relievers. Really just a good team win, but it was hard fought. It was in doubt up until the final pitch.
3: 2-1 Cardinals. More from Busch Stadium after this.
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3: The Cardinals improved to 43-38 by beating Miami today 2-1. It was a two-run homer in the second inning by Brian Torres, and the Cardinal pitching staff made that home run stand up.
4: You know, I think about the importance of this win as the Cardinals are getting ready to go on to a road trip with an off day tomorrow, but playing against very difficult teams the next three series. And you think about Atlanta, how good they've been. Yeah, actually, next four series, Atlanta, the Cubs.
3: You have to play Atlanta twice.
4: You got to play them twice, and then Milwaukee in the middle of that during the homestand. So it's not going to be an easy road. But winning this game, I think, is just a good kind of confidence builder for this young team. I think they're a confident team anyway, but I just think you want to get rewarded by winning a close game. They won a lot of close games early in the year, and nice to win this one here in front of a really nice crowd too, John, as we had 37,000. My guess was confirmed, by the way, 37,779 in the ballpark today. Game took just 2 hours and 16 minutes to play because it was well pitched. And their pitcher, by the way, their starting pitcher, had zero walks and one strikeout. You don't see that very often.
3: Well, Ricky was right again on the attendance. He did not let the heat or the humidity get to him today.
4: Battled through it.
3: The Cardinals were rewarded for being able to put aside what had happened the last four games and go out and compete. And I mean really compete today in another tightly contested game.
4: Well, they had to put aside what happened today even. You think about the chance where they had they squandered an opportunity, actually two of them early in the game where they didn't score and they could have. And then they get the runner picked off at third base in the eighth inning. Those are things that can kind of just weigh you down if you're not mentally strong enough. But, you know, they all happen in every game. I mean, everybody makes mistakes. Things don't go your way. But if you let it kind of bother you, then that leads to bad innings, losses, et cetera. But they were able to get over that even today on, again, a very warm day with feels like temperature at 109. But who cares? Cardinals won.
3: And the Cardinals finished up 2-4 against Miami, lost a series to Miami, and that doesn't happen, season series.
4: First time in 9 years. They'd won 8 years in a row. They'd either tied them in the series
3: or won
4: the series, and this year, something different.
3: A Redbird winner today, 2-1, and we'll talk more about this one from Busch Stadium after you hear these messages.
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7: Now you're leaving the game, Bobby. 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

0: What a great pitching performance today. Kyle Leahy in the Cardinal bullpen with Leahy working in this extreme heat. 86 pitches, and they got the pitch count up very early against him. 5 innings, 2 hits, 1 earned run. He walked 3, struck out 5, and left with a 2-1 lead. Jojo Romero, an inning and a third, 1 hit and a strikeout. Ryan Stanek, 2/3 of an inning with 1 hit, but Stanek was able to get a double play ball. And it was Soriano who came on to work a 1-2-3 eighth inning, striking out Lopez and Stowers, and Riley O'Brien with a fly ball out for Edwards, a called third strike on Heriberto Hernandez, and Javier Sanoa grounded out to Burleson. A hot shot that went 3 unassisted, putting the game away for the Cardinals, 2-1. We have the play of the game presented by Marriott St. Louis Grand. Book your Grand Slam Cardinals ticket package. Do that right now. We'll hear the plays when we come back.
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2: The Cardinals got on the board first in the second inning today against Tyler Phillips. Phillips gave up a hit to Weatherhold in the first inning, and J.J. had a tell on him and stole second base. But Herrera grounded out to third, didn't advance Weatherhold to third. Burleson got the fly ball that could have driven in a run had Weatherhold advanced to third base, but it was just out number two, and Newpark grounded out. But the Cardinals got a leadoff hit from Mason Wynn in the second off Tyler Phillips, bringing Brian Torres to the plate. Wynn takes a good lead at first base. The pitch. Torres swings and hits it a mile. That's a home run to right field for Torres. 2-0 Cardinals. That was a lightning bolt for Torres. His third home run, giving him 7 runs batted in, playing in his 20th major league game. And the Cardinal pitching staff made that stand up. Yes, the Marlins made things interesting with back-to-back doubles to lead off the fifth, with Owen Casey hitting a double to center field and Graham Pauly getting a double down the right field line, 2-1. The ninth place hitter, Ryan Navarreto, their catcher, picked up his second sacrifice this season, placing Pauly at third with one out. But Leahy made a big pitch, retiring Jacob Marcy on a pop-up to Weatherholt, and Otto Lopez struck out swinging. For Leahy, 5 innings, 2 hits, 1 earned run. He walked 3, struck out 5, and left the game with a 2-1 lead. Jojo Romero gave up a hit. He pitched an inning in a third, but he had a strikeout in the mix. Then it was Stanek, 2/3 of an inning, giving up a single to pinch batter Leo Jimenez in the 7th inning. And then Joe Mack, the pinch hitter for Navarreto, grounded into a 6-3 double play. That was Mack's third ground ball double play of the series. In the 8th inning, Soriano, a ground out by Marcy. He struck out Lopez, and then George Soriano struck out Kyle Stowers, 1-2-3. And in the 9th inning, Riley O'Brien retired Xavier Edwards, who had been on with a walk and a single in the game. Heriberto Hernandez was out on strikes. That brought Javier Sanoa to the plate for our play of the game presented by Marriott St. Louis Grand. With a 3-2 victory over Arizona on Monday, they're trying to end the homestand, breaking a 4-game losing streak. The 2-2 pitch. Ground ball to first, backhanded by Burleson. He kicks the bag for a Red Bird winner. Shoot off the fireworks in downtown St. Louis. A save for Riley O'Brien. He saved the first game of the homestand, a 3-2 victory, saving the game for Andre Pallante on Monday night and saves the game for Leahy today. As Kyle Leahy goes to 6-4 with the win. Tyler Phillips, he had some kind of effort today, going 7 1/3, 97 pitches, giving up 2 runs on 6 hits. And at one point in the game, he had retired 12 in a row, then gave up a base hit to J.J. Weatherholt. But as he went into the 8th inning, he had retired 6 straight and 18 of the last 19 batters. But he gave up back-to-back hits to Nathan Church and Pedro Pajes. That chased him from the game. Enter Cade Gibson, a left-hander. And over at third, Nathan Church was picked off by catcher Joe Mack, and then Weatherholt struck out. But Riley O'Brien made the one-run lead stand up with a 1-2-3 ninth inning as O'Brien picked up save number 20 in 24 save opportunities. Phillips, the loser, drops to 1-3. We had a 2-hour, 16-minute game, 37,779 on a kid's Sunday. The kids are getting ready to run the bases on this hot Sunday afternoon in St. Louis. 2 runs, 6 hits, no errors, 2 left on for the Cardinals, 0-3 with runners in scoring position. 1 run, 4 hits, no errors, 5 left on for the Marlins. They went 1-6, and it was that RBI double by Graham Pauly, that one hit in 6 at-bats with a runner in scoring position. 44-40 for the Marlins now. The Cardinals are 43-38, finished up 2-4 against the Marlins this season. And up next, it's going to be the Cardinals at Atlanta, beginning a 3-game series on Tuesday night with Matthew Liberatore on the mound. Broadcast time will be 5:20 Central. At 6:05, Ricky will go over the lineups and the pitching matchup, and I'll bring you the first pitch around 6:15 Central. We hope you'll join us. Today, a Red Bird winner at Busch Stadium, 2-1 over Miami. Thanks to our producer-engineer, Jim Jackson, here at the ballpark, to Jonathan Camp in the network studio in St. Louis. Emmett Concannon has been our booth assistant. Mike Claiborne is coming up with an interview on Joe Pott's post-game show, the interview with Brian Torres, who provided the scoring for the Cardinals with a second-inning two-run homer. Now for Ricky Orton, I'm John Rooney. The Cardinals over Miami 2-1, and so long from Busch Stadium in downtown St. Louis, Missouri. 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

0: yeah, we're playing some Freebird as the Cardinals come away with a win to salvage a win from this series. They avoid the sweep, and they book in the homestand with wins in the opener and now the finale of this homestand. Joe Pott with you. It is the Mercy Cardinals postgame show. Glad you are along this afternoon as the Redbirds win it today in a nice and tidy 2-hour, 16-minute game. 2-1, the win today for the Cards. It took one swing of the bat for the Redbirds. We'll break it all down for you. We'll recap things with the highlights, and we'll let you hear some post-game reaction as the Cardinals get this win today. We'll take a break. We're coming back on the Mercy Cardinals post-game show right here on the Cardinals Radio Network, powered by Graybar.
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0: Won the final this afternoon as the Redbirds win it over the Miami Marlins to snap a four-game losing streak and avoid the sweep at the hands of the Fish. Let's recap things with the highlights here for this one. Our pitching matchup had a pair of right-handers. Kyle Leahy making his 16th start of the year. Tyler Phillips making just his 6th start of the year. 22nd appearance overall. And really have to say, didn't expect a lot of innings out of Tyler Phillips, but well, we were certainly wrong about that. This one got started with a walk by Kyle Leahy, kind of an ominous start, but he gets a force play to force out Jacob Marcy at second base, and there's two gone for Xavier Edwards. He then walks, so two walks in that first inning before Herberto Hernandez comes in, and Hernandez hits with runners on base.
11: Pitch number 26 for him in the first inning.
0: Hernandez swings and hits a high fly ball center field in the park. And in the glove of Nathan Church. Two left on by Miami.
11: So you heard John Rooney there. It was a long first inning in terms of number of pitches for Kyle Leahy, but he gets through it. A leadoff base hit from J.J. Weatherholt in the first inning, but he is left at second after stealing the bag. A ground out, a fly out, and another ground out, and the Cards leave a runner. Second inning rolls in, and it's Griffin Conine to lead things off against Kyle Leahy.
0: The pitch to Conine, a strike called, and he knew it. The first strikeout for Leahy.
11: Owen Casey walked, third walk of the game for Kyle Leahy before Graham Pauly comes up and faces Kyle Leahy with a runner at first.
0: The pitch to him,

0: Off man on for the second straight inning.
1: And that was important. They wasted it in the first. They didn't waste it here in the second inning as Brian Torres hits.
0: Wynn takes a good lead at first base. The pitch. Torres swings and hits it a mile. That's a home run to right field for Torres. 2-0 Cardinals.
1: Put it right into the corner in right field. 364 feet for Torres. And the Cardinals had a 2-0 lead. Blaze Jordan hit one to the warning track in center field. Then Nathan Church hit one down the left field line and a nice play made in left field by Herberto Hernandez, sliding play to retire him before Pedro Páez was absolutely robbed of a hit on a diving play at third base by Graham Pauly to rob him of a hit and end the inning, but the Cardinals have their two runs. The third inning we go. Third inning was a much better one for Kyle Leahy, who had a couple of longer innings to start. He gets Jacob Marcy looking. Otto Lopez pops up in foul territory before Kyle Stowers comes to the plate.
2: 2-2 pitch. Leahy into the windup. The pitch, a check swing, but he did not check it. He couldn't hold up, and a strikeout of Stowers. Two in the inning for Leahy.
1: Three overall. That's what Rick Horton was going to say right there. Three strikeouts for Kyle Leahy. The Cardinals go down in order in the third inning. Alec Burleson hits one well to center field, but a good play made in center field there by Jacob Marcy to rob him of a hit. And through three innings, 2-0 Cardinals. Fourth inning, another good one for Kyle Leahy. Really settling in as he retires Edwards by the flyout. Hernandez strikes out, and then Griffin Conine grounds out. So it's four innings in the books for Kyle Leahy. Cardinals go down in order against Phillips in the fourth inning. We start the fifth inning. Now Kyle Leahy has retired eight straight coming into that fifth inning, and he has not allowed a hit as he faces Owen Casey here to start the fifth inning.
0: On a home run by Brian Torres. Here's a swing and a drive. That's hit into center field. Church on the run. On the run, can't catch it. The ball's over his head. Short hops the wall. And the throw in toward third base will hold Casey to a leadoff double here in the fifth inning.
1: So the first hit allowed there by Kyle Leahy to start the fifth inning. Graham Pauly follows.
0: The pitch, the left-handed batter hits it down the right field line. That ball is going to get down fair and go to the corner. And the ball hops over the wall for a ground rule double. Back-to-back doubles, and the Marlins are on the board. It's a 2-1 game.
1: So the no-hitter gone, the shutout gone. Brian Navarrete hits a sack bunt or puts down a sack bunt into the infield, allowing Pauly to get to third base with one out before Jacob Marcy loops out to second base on a good play made by J.J. Weatherholt. Otto Lopez then comes to the plate with that tying run at third.
0: The 2-2 pitch with two outs. Here it is for Otto Lopez. Swing and a miss! Struck him out. Doing the sweeper away off the plate. And Leahy strikes out Lopez, leaving the tying run at third.
1: That would be the end of the day for Kyle Leahy. He goes five innings, allows the run, two hits, and he strikes out five. Probably would have had a chance to go a little bit longer had it not been for the pitch count. He threw 87 in the game, but he is finished after the fifth inning. Bottom of the fifth, Cardinals go down in order, and that's 12 straight retired by the Marlins starter, Tyler Phillips, who is really rolling through this Cardinals lineup. To the sixth inning we go, and it's JoJo Romero for the Cards. He gets Stowers to pop up before Edwards singles into center field and then steals second base. Herberto Hernandez flies out to center field, and a pinch hitting Javier Sanoa is next.
0: One ball, two strikes. Runner at second, two outs. The pitch by JoJo. A swing and a miss on a slider down and in to strike out Sanoa.
1: So it is through, or we are into the bottom of the sixth now. As I mentioned, it's 12 straight retired by Tyler Phillips. J.J. Weatherholt ends that.
0: The pitch to the left-handed batter, a swing and a hit into left center field. The way he's waving the bat around today, it's like a magic wand he's using up there, Ricky.
1: Second hit of the day for J.J. Weatherholt. Ivan Herrera takes him off base, though, with a 5-4-3 double play. Alec Burleson grounds out and through six. It is still 2-1 in favor of the Cards. Seventh inning, it starts with JoJo Romero. He gets a pinch hitting Estuary Ruiz to fly out to left field before the Cards go to the bullpen and get Ryan Stanek. Stanek faces Leo Jimenez, who singles, and then a pinch hitting Joe Mack, who grounds into the 6-3 double play to end the inning.
2: Next pitch to him is grounded up the middle to Mason Wynn.

0: He goes to the bag for one. On to first. There's another double play. Mack hits into a double play. Stanek gets two outs with one pitch.
1: So a scoreless outing for Romero, a good one for Stanek. In fact, that was the end of the day for him. We go to the bottom of the seventh inning. Cards go down in order. Tyler Phillips having a really good day, save for that two-run home run in the second inning. But he is through seven innings, just allowing those two runs. Top of the eighth inning, the cards turn to George Soriano. Soriano strikes out Marcy, leading things off. Grounds out. Otto Lopez then strikes out. Kyle Stowers is next.
2: Soriano with the advantage, one and two. Two outs, nobody on. Stowers the batter. Soriano, the right-hander, deals. Swing and a miss. Struck him out. Lopez and Stowers struck out.
1: So a three-up, three-down inning for George Soriano. Bottom of the eighth, nothing doing for the Cards. They get back-to-back one-out base hits. They have Church at third, Páez at first, and Church gets himself picked off at third base.
2: The 2-2 pitch for Weatherholt. Way outside, ball three. And a snap throw to third, picked off at third base. It's Nathan Church. Joe Mack, a shotgun-like throw to Sanoa.
1: So that was a tough play. The Cards do review it. It was confirmed the Church was picked off, so it takes a runner out of scoring position. And J.J. Weatherholt struck out to end that inning, sending us to the ninth, sending Riley O'Brien to the mound with a one-run lead here in this one. Xavier Edwards flies out to center field. Hernandez is next.
2: One out, top of the ninth, a one-run lead for the Cardinals. The pitch to Hernandez. Strike three called, and that's being challenged. It's a strike.
3: The pitch is a strike. Miami has 1,000 remaining.
2: One challenge remaining, one out to go.
1: So ABS confirms it on a good breaking pitch. That's out number two. Javier Sanoa to the plate. Base is empty. Cardinals up 2-1.
2: The 2-2 pitch. Ground ball to first. Backhanded by Burleson. He kicks the bag for a Red Bird winner. Shoot off the fireworks in downtown St. Louis. The pitching was superb today, beginning with Kyle Leahy. Romero scoreless for an inning and a third. Stanek got the last two outs of the seventh. Soriano struck out two in a 1-2-3 eighth and a 1-2-3 ninth for Riley O'Brien, who picks up his 20th save of the year. The Cardinals beat the Marlins today 2-1.
1: Nice win for the Redbirds. They needed this one. It snaps a four-game losing streak. Cardinals out hit the Marlins today 6-4. There were no errors. Miami leaves five on base, goes one of six with runners in scoring position. Cardinals leave two on base. They go 0-for-3 with runners in scoring position. Kyle Leahy gets the win, 6-4 now, and he drops his ERA down to 4.09. Tyler Phillips had a really good outing. He just did not get the win today. He goes 7-plus, 7 1/3 officially. He drops to 1-3 and the ERA to 3.02 for Tyler Phillips. Riley O'Brien with that perfect ninth inning. And he picks up his 20th save of the year. Took just 2 hours and 16 minutes to wrap this one up. $37,779 paid to see it today as the Cardinals snap the losing streak. We'll hear from our player of the game on the other side of the break. That would be Brian Torres. He visits with Mike Claiborne when we come back on the Mercy Cardinals postgame show here on the Cardinals Radio Network, powered by Graybar.
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1: Do you envision being friends with the people that you close houses with? I mean, does that keep going?
2: Oh, absolutely. I love getting to check back in with them a couple weeks after, a couple months after, a year later. 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
4: 2-1 the final today. Cardinals over the Marlins as they win to escape with a win from this series, thanks to a big swing of the bat in the second inning by Brian Torres. After the game, Mike Claiborne caught up with our player of the game.
5: Our player of the game this afternoon, Brian Torres, with the big two-run homer. What was it like for you to get that good swing? You sitting on that 2-0 count.
6: I mean, it was pretty amazing. You know, being here with these amazing fans and can contribute to the team win, it's just a great feeling.
5: It's been a while for you. It took you a while to get here to the big leagues. What's it been like for you? Was it everything you thought it was going to be?
6: A lot of ups and downs, man. But you gotta stay positive the whole time, the whole way. You know, keep working hard and keep chasing the dream.
5: Tell me about the home run pitch. It was a 2-0 what, sinker?
6: Yeah. He got in 2-0 really quick. He got a sinker in, and we could hit it well.
5: You didn't miss it at all. What's it like to get that ice bath, or your first ice bath here?
6: It's pretty cold, huh? But good call after this hot.
5: All right, nice work today, and congratulations on being in the big leagues, and keep having fun.
6: Thank you. Thank you all.
5: All right, Brian Torres is our player of the game.
4: Just took that one swing of the bat. That was a good one today, and you heard John Rooney in the final call say how fantastic the pitching was, and that was really the key today. They needed just a couple of runs. They got it from Brian Torres. We'll take a break. We'll come back. We'll hear from the Cardinals manager, Oliver Marmol, on the other side of the break. It is the Mercy Cardinals postgame show after a 2-1 win by the Redbirds. We're coming back on the Cardinals Radio Network, powered by Graybar.
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3: Joe Pott back at Busch Stadium as we roll on the Mercy Cardinals post-game show. Let's take a look at some National League Central Division scores today. Cubs over the Brewers right now, 4-2. They are in the bottom of the 10th inning. I almost said the 7th. The Cubs scored three times in the top of the 10th. The Brewers have already scored a run in the bottom of the 10th inning. And they are hitting right now with two runners on and nobody out in the bottom of the 10th inning. So we'll keep an eye on that game. The other National League Central Division game has the Pirates and the Reds playing today in Pittsburgh. And I couldn't find that game when I was looking for the score. And it's right there in front of me. They're in a rain delay right now. Bottom of the 8th inning, Pirates on top in that one, 5-4. John Mozeliak's Angels trying to go 2-0 under Mo. They're up 4-1, bottom of the 7th inning at home to the Athletics. So that's the other scores. Let's hear from the Cards manager, Oliver Marmol, as he talked to the media after the game. And the first thing he was asked about was someone like Brian Torres, who's not gotten a ton of time, not gotten, obviously, a ton of at-bats, but being ready to step into the role today.
4: Great example of just staying ready. And that's a one person's credit, and that's Torres, right? He goes a while without playing, and you would never know by the way he goes about his work and the way you see him in the clubhouse, and he just puts in the work defensively. And it's interesting because he's here 30 minutes or so before everybody shows up, and he wants to make sure he gets his work in while it's still quiet and he can get everything in because it's a longer routine. But he does that every day, whether it's 4 or 5 days without playing, and then you give him an opportunity like today. And thankfully he was in the lineup because it's our only runs, right? So man, a lot of credit to him for staying ready, and then the confidence he takes to the plate regardless of how many days down. Yeah,
5: that was gonna be my question, is what strikes you about his confidence and the way he carries himself at this level? It's not like a guy comes up and it doesn't belong. Like he feels he belongs and he shows
4: he that. Has enough confidence for all of us. I mean, he believes in his abilities big time, and he's just hungry for an opportunity. When you're down there in the minor leagues for as long as he was, you have to, right? So he's oozing with confidence.
6: How did that kind of unlock things for you with an off day tomorrow, ability to kind of go to the bullpen?
4: Yeah, I mean, it's hot out there. Leahy did his job. One of his better days as far as just getting ahead of guys, 16 out of 20. He was landing the secondary stuff. Curveball was a good player for him. But did a really nice job with back-to-back doubles there. That could be one of those innings where you go, all right, third time through, are they going to get him here and take the lead? And he's able to get that pop-up to second and then punch out Lopez. That's a big part of that game. And then we're able to unload the pen, get the matchups that we want, flip the guys at the bottom for Riley to face later, and it worked out really well.
6: Touch on what Lee, over the past two starts, what strides have you seen him make? I mean, he goes deeper into one game. This obviously was a hotter game, so it wasn't really going to get deep, but they had as good stuff.
4: Had as good stuff as his previous start, in my opinion. It was a matter of these guys did a really nice job of just fouling off a ton of pitches, right? He got to two strikes, and through the first eight hitters, had thrown 25 strikes, which is tough to do. That's more than three per hitter. So they battled. But he was still able to kind of stay in the moment and make pitches when needed. So didn't go as deep, but still very effective.
3: That's Cardinals manager Oliver Marmol talking there specifically about Kyle Leahy and the outing that he had. Said it was as good a stuff as he had in his last start when he went 6 1/3 scoreless against Arizona. Just that the Marlins did a better job staying in there, fouling some pitches off. He also talked about getting ahead of 16 of 20 hitters. without looking at the pitch by pitch, without going back and looking right now, I would bet that some of those that he didn't get ahead of were in those first couple of innings, right? He walked three in there because once he got into his groove, and it was after he walked Casey in that second inning, once he got into his groove, he really settled in nicely. And obviously they were able to use the bullpen like they wanted, as he said, flipping the lineup over. The Marlins pinch hit for their last four in their order from the sixth inning on. So the sixth and the seventh inning. And that is specifically what they wanted to do when they switched pitchers, when they brought the bullpen in, and a really good job pitching all afternoon. We'll take one more break. When we come back, we'll hear from today's starting pitcher, Kyle Leahy. We'll wrap things up on this edition of the Mercy Cardinals postgame show. I'm Joe Pott from Busch Stadium, where the Cardinals win it today 2-1. We're coming back on the Cardinals Radio Network, powered by Graybar.
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14: The young player in Podzinski for Golden State as well. I know they just re-upped on Al Horford. You sign a LeBron James who you're saying still, and I agree with you. I just don't think he should be with the Lakers, but he's still obviously a guy, as you mentioned, that still can play in terms of a max level player. You add a player to a roster like that, now you're doing something, right? Because let's think about this. Golden State's last run, we didn't see that run coming from Golden State. Now, albeit that was 4 years ago, Steph Curry was 4 years younger, Draymond Green was 4 years younger, et cetera, et cetera. But boy, I would like to see that. If we're talking about what you would like to see, mm-hmm. I would like to see LeBron James in Golden State. And then now I'm thinking that Golden State, while again, I just feel like OKC and the Spurs are so far advanced, but I feel like Golden State could compete at least now with both of those teams.
15: So that is a interesting. I've been hearing, you know, people talk about the idea of seeing LeBron with Steph, and that, you know, that arguably the two best players of the previous generation kind of teaming up on some expendable stuff. But I want to stay with what you just said. So you think that this current Warriors team with LeBron would have a better chance of competing than the current Lakers team with LeBron?
14: Yes. If Why? Jimmy Butler's healthy.
15: Well, but he's not going to be healthy for a while. He may come back, but I mean, he tore up his knee in the season. So even if he comes back next year, the expectation shouldn't be that he's going to be the level of Jimmy Butler that he was before next year. Maybe the year after, but not next year.
14: Just think it. I don't know. With the whole Lakers, it's two different things to me. The whole Lakers situation. I do believe that Golden State, it would be more of a competitive situation than the Lakers would be. But aside from that, like, I just don't like LeBron with the Lakers in terms of particularly with Doncic and moving forward. And again, I know you mentioned people talking about whose team is it. I'm not getting into all of that. Mm-hmm. I just feel like there's one more run left in Steph Curry. I feel like there's one more run. I feel like Steve Kerr is coming back. He's an excellent coach. I think he's going to get a little bit more out of those players. And again, I'm going to liken it to 2022 when the Warriors won the championship. We didn't see that coming. We did not see that coming. Add a LeBron James to that mix, even though I got it. Steph, Draymond, et cetera, 4 years older. I got all that. Horford, you know, he wasn't part of that run, but, you know, Horford is 40. I got it. I just feel like that would be a team that would be able to make a better run, in my opinion, than LeBron going back to the Lakers.
15: Okay. I mean, that's fair. That's interesting. I think that it would certainly be fun, right, to see LeBron and Steph team up. You know, I referenced the movie The Expendables. It was all about, like, the action stars of the 80s kind of coming back together to make one last run. And their one last run has gone at least, what, three movies? I think it's been Expendables 1, 2, and 3. So, you know, if LeBron went to Golden State and it felt like it was working, I'm not of the opinion that this is it for LeBron. Like, it could be. He could retire right now, or he could sign a one-year deal. But I don't know that LeBron couldn't play for another two or three seasons. And so, yeah, to your point, if he went there to Golden State, potentially he and Curry, you know, could kind of sunset their careers together. And if a Jimmy Butler comes back and some of their other younger players, like, they have a lot of role players. And they have Kristaps Porzingis, which is easy to forget because Porzingis is hurt so often. But, you know, if it was a fifth, we'd all be drunk. But if he was ever healthy for, you know, the majority of a season, he's still a high-quality NBA player.
14: Yeah, and check this out. Even let's talk briefly about Kristaps, right? That run that the Celtics made, a lot of that had to do with Porzingis, right? So again, you're right in terms of his health. If he's healthy, and even and sort of as part of that run, he was injured also. But the times he was healthy, like, he was really, really good with Boston. So you're right. He's still part of that equation as well. You know, I'm interested in getting your thoughts. I mentioned James Harden. He's got the player option. We've seen James Harden over the years probably going to decline it, trying to get, you know, a better deal. I mean, where do you think James Harden would be the best? What would be the best fit for James Harden?
15: The Cleveland Cavaliers. I don't know if Harden is going to opt out and try to get a longer deal. You know, good luck to that man. But I feel like he's made a habit of burning bridges over the last half decade, to where if he does opt out, I don't know how many more teams are trying to just voluntarily jump on that merry-go-round with, like, okay, yeah, we're going to sign him, and then in a year he's going to want to move on. I think that, you know, where he is should be where he's at. And, you know, he has to make the best business decision for him. But that contract he's got now seems pretty nice. I would be curious to see if he could replicate that, but for longer somewhere else.
14: Yeah, no doubt about it. The Cavaliers losing in the way in which he played. It was just he was bad. And that's putting it mildly. He's Andre Snellings. I'm Donald Ware. It's prime time. Coming up, could the Charlotte Hornets be setting their sights on a disgruntled superstar? This is prime time on ESPN Radio, the ESPN app, and Sirius XM Channel 80.
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1: I'm Ed Benkin. We start with baseball. The Yankees and Red Sox are getting ready to wrap up their four-game series tonight in Fenway, with Boston looking for a four-game sweep. You can hear the game on ESPN Radio. Our coverage will get underway in about an hour from Boston. New York's other team suffered another loss thanks to a milestone home run this season for a Philly slugger.
2: The pitch swung on, hit high in the air, right center field, pretty deep. Ewing back, track, wall, gone, number 30. Kyle Schwarber puts the Phillies on top with a two-run turnaround homer here in the top of the seventh. It is 5-4 Phillies.
1: That call from Sports Radio 94 WIP is the Phillies edge the Mets 5-4. They take the rubber game. The Guardians rally. They beat the Mariners 6-5. The Cubs and Brewers were tied at 1 after 9. The Cubs got 3 in the 10th. The Brewers got 2. Chicago wins it 4-3. Cardinals stop the Marlins' four-game winning streak as they defeat Miami by a count of 2-1. Also in baseball, it was the Rays winning again, getting sole possession of first in the AL East. They beat the Diamondbacks 5-1. Rangers and the Blue Jays are 6th straight loss, winning 3-2. At the World Cup, first game of the round of 32 goes to Canada. The Canadians get a late goal, beat South Africa 1-0. The U.S. plays on Wednesday against Bosnia-Herzegovina. In NBA news, according to ESPN, Shams Charania, the Hornets are trading Miles Bridges, a 2029 first-round pick, and a 2027 second-round pick to the Suns for Grayson Allen, Royce O'Neal, and a 2033 first-round pick.
3: Hey, it's Evan Cohen. Coming up Monday, my favorite part of the NBA season is here. 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
6: 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How many times is Brad Stevens and the Boston Celtics going to give Jaylen Brown the hug with the knife in his back?
7: As soon as the Heat were chosen as the destination for Giannis, the Celtics' phone started ringing because everybody in the league was aware that Jaylen Brown was available.
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9: Jaylen Brown saga continues, and we're going to talk more about that. About 30 minutes ago, Canada defeated South Africa 1-0 in the round of 32. And for Canada, the first knockout stage win in World Cup history. Canada will face the winner of Morocco and the Netherlands. It's prime time on ESPN Radio, the ESPN app, Sirius XM, Channel 80. 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And also, if you hadn't heard a little bit earlier, as reported by Shams Charania, the Charlotte Hornets are trading Miles Bridges, a 2029 first-round pick, and a 2027 second-round pick to the Phoenix Suns for Grayson Allen, Royce O'Neal, and a 2033 first-round pick. So the Charlotte Hornets are making moves, coming off earlier in the week or last week, LaMelo Ball, trading him to the Timberwolves for Naz Reid and some picks. And Andre, I mean, I wonder, because we talked about, okay, what are the free agents? What are some of the free agent signings that we may see? And we both agreed that this is more of a trade situation this year as it relates to the NBA. But with the moves that the Hornets have made and may continue to make, could, in fact, Charlotte, with all that's going on, certainly with the Boston Celtics and Jaylen Brown, could Charlotte be a destination for one Jaylen Brown?
10: They could be, and it's interesting to look at it as a sequence of, so when they traded LaMelo earlier in the week, right? You've given your opinion on how you felt like, well, maybe they might have given up too much because LaMelo was a superstar player. And then today they make the trade, they trade away Miles Bridges. Mm-hmm. And even if you read the analysis on ESPN.com, that's what they're saying, is you should look at this as the second part of that first trade. Well, in those two trades together, they've now put together a team with a lot of depth, a lot of young depth across the board. And they added draft capital in both of these deals. And the Celtics have famously been asking for at least four first-round picks as part of the package to get a Jaylen Brown. And so if you're Charlotte and you've got all of this good young talent, just pull a name out of the hat and say the player that plays the same position as Jaylen Brown, Con Knipple, who was almost a rookie of the year last year. You put Con Knipple with I pulled up ESPN's trade machine just now, and at least according to the trade machine, you never know on the contractual details, but they say Con Knipple, Grayson Allen, and Royce O'Neal, who they just traded for. I said Royce O'Neal. the O'Neal that they just traded for. Right. Oh, no, it is Royce O'Neal. Okay, yeah, I'm sorry. I was thinking of Royce White. You go with Grant Williams, who's a former Celtic anyway. You put the four of them in a package with some draft considerations for Jaylen Brown straight up. The trade machine says that's successful. And so if all of this was for the Hornets to get that superstar player that you were talking about they just lost with LaMelo Ball, now how would you feel about their moves?
9: Andre, I would say throw everything I said earlier out. Means nothing. Because now you've satisfied. I mean, it's still a situation. The team is different now. Like, you were on a trajectory, right, for the 26-27 season. But I'm okay to halt that if I get a guy like a Jaylen Brown for all of what we discussed earlier in the program, a guy that averaged 28.7 points per game, 48% field goal percentage, 7 rebounds per game, made players around him better. He's an NBA champion. He's an NBA Finals MVP. Now, analytically, he would be the seventh best
10: man,
9: player.
10: Don't say that, man. You're trying to give analytics a bad name. It's like someone can have a take, and they may have even used or heard some numbers when they had to take, but that don't mean that analytics said it. That dude said it. And he's trying to blame it on analytics.
9: Yeah. No question. I'm being facetious and joking there. But, I mean, that would be good for the Hornets, no doubt about it, because now you've got the box office draw, all of those kind of things, an NBA champion. But I just wonder, and I hear what you're saying in terms of what the ESPN machine says, but would that be, do you think, I mean, because look, the way that the Celtics are right now, this is a top two team in the Eastern Conference right now, going to challenge the Knicks. I think the Knicks would come out of the East again, but would challenge the Knicks right now. Is that satisfactory enough, I would ask, for the Boston Celtics? Yes, you get all the picks, your future is nice, but if you trade Jaylen Brown in that manner, are you still that same number two contending team in the East?
10: So that's a great question. And I would say after the Celtics lost to the 76ers in the first round of these playoffs, the word coming out of, you know, the reports coming out of Boston were that they didn't necessarily just feel like it was a fluke that you know, Tatum, he ended up missing that last game, but that Tatum's injury is what caused them to lose to a team that most considered to be not as good. There was a sense that the Celtics as an organization feel like they're not good enough right now to contend, that they wouldn't have been good enough even had they gotten through to beat the Knicks or to contend with some of the powerhouses out west. And so if that is their thought process, then much like we were just talking about with the Lakers, they might be in the position where they're like, okay, we need to change the dynamic. We can't just move forward with the status quo. And Bobby Marks, the ESPN kind of NBA contract guru, he made a statement earlier this week after the Giannis trade, and I like to use it as kind of the rubric for big trades. He said that teams in the NBA, if you're trading away a massive superstar, what you need to get back are three things. You need to get young talent or players that can contribute right now. Mm-hmm. You need to get back young players on cost-controlled contracts, which means basically they're still on their rookie deal. And you need to get draft consideration. And the trade example that I just laid out, or maybe better way to put it, the Hornets are now in the position to give the Celtics all three. You know, like those in the deal that I put together, just real quick, Grayson Allen, Royce O'Neal, Grant Williams, they're all players that could contribute right now to a contending team. They're veteran role players, and none of them have more than 2 years left on their deal. Then Con Knipple is the young talent on a cost-controlled contract. And then you give them four first-round picks. If I'm the Celtics, I think that's about the best that you can expect to get for Jaylen Brown at this point. You missed out on Giannis. And there's not another inner circle top three, top five player that we think is available right now. So if you're not going to get that kind of thing, then you need to get this type of package. And a team like Charlotte, maybe a team like the Portland Trailblazers, you know, I put together another quick deal with like Shaedon Sharpe, Jeremy Grant, and a slew of draft picks. I think that may be the best of what the Celtics can expect.
9: Yeah, I like that analysis right there. I wonder, and I would get your thoughts because you're much more in tune. Yes, and the Celtics have made it no secret that they were trying to trade him and get Giannis, which, again, that to me is the I like what you're saying, but to me that's the only trade that made sense that would still keep you in contention would be to get Giannis. He's still on the trade block for the Celtics. I mean, is there any way that Jaylen Brown comes back with all that has happened between he and the Celtics? Is there any way he now comes back to the Celtics if they're not able to get it and is happy if they're not able to get a trade done?
10: I mean, you know, I heard, I believe it was Richard Jefferson or no, it was Iman Shumpert on our airways talk about the healing power of nine figures. Jaylen Brown is eligible later this summer to sign for a 2-year Supermax extension for on the order of $140 or $150 million for those 2 years. So if there are disgruntled feelings, a lot of times $150 million could go a long way to smoothing it over. But I don't know that man. I don't know his, you know, all we know is what we see on his podcast, right? And he's made it seemingly clear that he thought this was the best season he ever had, even though the Celtics went out in the first round. He said this was his favorite season ever. And so that would seem to allude to the fact that this was his team from start to finish this season and that he really enjoyed that. And then after all of the Giannis trade talk, he went on another podcast and said essentially he was listening to all of the negatives that were being said about him during this trade conversation, and it was going to make him a monster. So if it's the case that he really may not want to be in Boston because he wants his own team, I don't know. I don't know if he can come back and be happy. Maybe $150 million when you already signed the richest contract in NBA history just 2 years ago, maybe $150 million doesn't move the needle for you.
9: Yeah. And so we'll ultimately,
10: which is crazy to say, but
9: right. We'll ultimately play see how this whole saga between, you know, Jaylen Brown and the Celtics ultimately plays out. But of course, the Hornets continue to make moves. The latest, again, the Charlotte Hornets trading Miles Bridges, a 2029 first round pick, and a 2027 second round pick to the Phoenix Suns for Grayson Allen, Royce O'Neal, and a 2033 first-round pick. 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Coming up next, is there an athlete that you would do anything just to see live in person? 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
12: 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McCarthy. Minnesota knows that there's going to be noise around this battle. They're comfortable letting that play out.
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13: little bit of a subtext. 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And I'm saying, what if this is the start of a run for the ages? Not just this 10-week playoff run. What they did is one of the most impressive runs ever. But what if Brunson and his performance is actually now going to make him a Jordan-esque closer that you can't stop?
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0: 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Donald Ware with you. And, you know, we've got the World Cup going on. And Lionel Messi, boy, he's got 6 goals in the World Cup. He's 39 years old. He continues to get it done, Andre. Mm-hmm. Serena Williams, right? She's going to be playing at Wimbledon. That is a big-time announcement from the GOAT. We know she had played some doubles, and now she's going to play singles. I think that was going to be inevitable anyway, right? But it got me to thinking, and I want our audience to chime in on this conversation as well. And you can reach us at 1-888-SAY-ESPN, 1-888-729-3776. Andre, what athlete would you sell your soul to go and see? Sell your soul to go and see.
1: I was about to say, first of all, the way that question's asked is a full non-starter in the Snellings house. Like, because my wife, my kids are always talking about this. We could be watching the Avengers and Doctor Strange does something and she's like, that's devilish. And then we can't watch the Avengers no more. So if I say on the air that I would sell my soul to do anything, even in just the key's not going to work on the lock when I get home. So I'll just say somebody that I would really like to see. And we're talking both past and present, right?
0: Right. Correct.
1: Of course, like the list of legends, right? Like if I could have gone and watched Muhammad Ali box in his prime, or if I could have been there with the 36 Olympics when Jesse Owens, you know, ruined Hitler's day, you know, like if like any of those types of performances. But I'll go one that's a legend, but it's a little outside the box. I wish I could go back and watch Bill Russell and Wilt Chamberlain go head to head, because Wilt, everyone knows his numbers were like, you know, just ridiculous video game type stuff. But for me, it's Russell. That man, we don't really talk about it. He made the Olympics as a high jumper. He was like, in today's NBA, he would be listed as 6'11 because they measure with shoes on. And he was an Olympic high, he was a champion high jumper that qualified for the Olympics. And the only reason he didn't go to the Olympics as a high jumper is because he was on the Olympic team playing basketball. So I would love to see the two of them lock horns in person just to really see what that type of athleticism would look like.
0: What athlete would you want to go see? Certainly in their prime, any athlete in history. We want you to join in on the conversation. 1-888-SAY-ESPN, 1-888-729-3776. Sort of in the vein you're in, Andre, Jim Brown.
1: Ooh, oh,
0: Jim
1: nice
0: Brown.
1: One.
0: Jim Brown for me, because, I mean, I think you think about the, we talk about the Browns, and of course, prior to the Cavaliers winning that championship in 2016, I believe the last championship in Cleveland sports was in 64 by the Jim Brown-led Cleveland Browns. Mm-hmm. Then he walked away. In his prime, he walked away from the game.
1: Yep.
0: But see, that's the thing. Like, I would have wanted to see him in those times because of the kind of person that he was, also what he stood for. And then let's even take it back to his Syracuse days. He was a great lacrosse player. So you're talking about a phenomenal athlete that left the game of football as the all-time leading rusher, led the Cleveland Browns, or helped lead the Cleveland Browns to a championship. One of the top two players to ever play the game, maybe the best player to ever play in the National Football League, and then all of the other things that he did. For me, it would be Jim Brown, Andre.
1: Yeah, no, that's an outstanding call. And just a quick echo in response to that, another all-time running back that left in his prime. And ironically, he's my favorite football player of all time. He retired the year I was going to Michigan for grad school, so I was finally going to get to watch him, and that was Barry Sanders. I would have loved to see Barry Sanders in his prime because he wasn't powerful like Jim Brown. But I've seen Barry Sanders make more people look more stupid than any other football player that I've ever seen in my life.
0: Let's go to the lines. 888-SAY-ESPN, 888-729-3776. Let's go to Dale in Charlotte. Dale, who is the athlete you would want to go see, where you would pay to go see?
2: Cam Newton, come back to the Panthers one more time.
0: Okay. All right, Dale, we appreciate that. And it's interesting because when Cam Newton did come back, I think it was 2021, he came back to the Panthers. I was at that game. They played the I guess it was called the Washington football team at that time. So, all right, Dale in Charlotte says Cam Newton. All right, let's go out to New York and Michael. And, Michael, who is the athlete you would want to go see?
3: So, actually, it's kind of funny following that up. I'm an Auburn alum. My freshman year was Cam Newton's year there when he won the championship. I would definitely.
0: Okay, I believe Michael said Bo Jackson. That's, boy, I take you talk about an athlete.
1: Oh,
0: baseball.
1: Yeah.
0: He mentioned Auburn baseball. And then of course, was a two-way player in terms of baseball and football in the National Football League. All right, let's keep this thing going. Let's go out to Chicago and say hello to Jim. Jim, who is the athlete you would want to go see?
4: Well, even the day he broke four world records in college or at the Berlin Olympics, Jesse Owens.
1: Yep.
0: All right.
1: And with you on that.
0: Yep, you mentioned that one, Andre. All right, Jim in Chicago, we appreciate that. All right, let's take things out to Cincy.
1: The Natty.
0: And say hello to, that's you right there. And say hello to Jake. Who's the athlete, Jake, you would want to go see?
5: What's up, my fellow?

0: off dude way too early, man. Absolutely. Y'all have a great day, y'all.
1: All right, you too, Jake. We appreciate that, Jake. And since he brought up a great point there, Andre, because, I mean, of course, being a Commanders fan or then Redskins fan, I mean, tragic. It set the Commanders defense back 10 years with that tragic passing of Sean Taylor. He was an absolute dynamite player.
2: He was. And you know, the tragedy extends because, by all accounts, he was just as dynamite of a person. And so, you know, for him to be gone at such a young age was horrible in life. But, yeah, as a football fan, what he could do on the field, very, very few safeties have ever been able to do.
1: No doubt about that. He's Andre Snellings. I'm Donald Ware. What athlete would you want to go see? We'll get back to that coming up with the Red Sox get the four-game sweep against the Yankees. This is Primetime on ESPN Radio, the ESPN app, and SiriusXM Channel 80.
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16: I'm Ed Benkin. We start with baseball and games in progress. The NL East leading Braves are trailing the Giants 3-0 as they play in the top of the eighth inning in San Francisco. Dodgers looking to take the rubber game for the Padres. LA leads San Diego 4-1 as they play in the top of the sixth. Earlier, it was a wild one between the Cubs and the Brewers. In the end, it was Chicago coming out on top with some extra inning magic.

0: Here comes the 3-1 delivery. Line drive, base hit to left. Crow Armstrong scores around third, racing home. Bregman ball bobbled in left. Two-run single, Seiya Suzuki. And the Cubs now up 4-1 over the Brewers here in the 10th.
1: That call of the Cubs Radio Network. The Brewers have played two in the bottom of the inning, but Chicago holds on to win it by a count of 4-3. The Marlins' four-game winning streak is over. They fall to the Cardinals 2-1. Angels knock off the A's 4-1. The Guardians top the Mariners 6-5. They are in a virtual first-place tie in the AL Central now with the White Sox, who fall home to the Royals by a count of 5-4. At the World Cup, the first game of the round of 32 goes to Canada. The Canadians get a late goal in the second half, defeat South Africa 1-0. They advance to the round of 16 for the first time ever. NBA news, according to ESPN's Shams Charania, the Hornets are trading Miles Bridges, a 2029 first-round pick, a 2027 second-round pick, to the Suns for Grayson Allen, Royce O'Neal, and a 2033 first-round pick. WNBA wild game going on. Third overtime, the Mystics lead the Fire 109-107. Earlier, the Lynx over the Wings 85-77.
2: Here's Michelle Smallman coming up Monday with NBA free agency on the horizon. I'll tell you which teams need to go superstar hunting if they want to compete for the title. 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

0: It's another busy weekend around the world of sports. 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
1: 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Donald Ware with you here. Oh, I love the throwback. Love it. As a matter of fact, we're going to switch gears, talk some Major League Baseball. Doug Glanville, ESPN Radio MLB analyst, he's going to be on the call for the Red Sox and the Yankees, which you can hear right here on ESPN Radio in about 30 minutes. He's at Fenway Park right now. And, of course, Doug, we appreciate the time the Red Sox have taken so far, three games in the series. What has got into the Red Sox so far in this series against the Yankees?
2: Yeah, man, it's just great. I'm standing on Fenway Park field right now, so it's a lot of fun. And, look, the Yankees have run into a Red Sox team that has really come together around their pitching. They've had quality starts, meaning going six innings, giving up three or less runs. They've found ways to shut down their offense. And one thing they also do well is they catch the ball. They're able to play defense. So when you run prevent as well as they've been doing lately, you don't need a whole lot of runs. And they've gotten just enough offense and a couple of big hits to hold the lead. So they're playing pretty well, and you would never know they're in last place right now trying to get out of it, but they've really played some of their best baseball the last couple of days.
3: Yeah, Doug, let's stay there, right? You mentioned they're in last place in the AL East, but even after everything, all their struggles, they fired manager Alex Cora, they're suddenly only five games back of the wild card in the AL. Do you think they can get back into postseason contention, and does this kind of change the trajectory of what they might have wanted to do as the trade deadline approaches?
2: Yeah, and that's the challenge for their front office, because the American League is struggling on a whole. It just has a lot of teams under 500. And so because of that, it's bunched together, and that puts the Red Sox still in striking distance. Now, the challenge is they have to leapfrog a lot of teams. So, because they're all playing against each other, they might gain a game and lose a game. But, they rattle off a 10-game winning streak, and this could be a completely different conversation. So the time is now, though, because they're within 30-so-plus days of the trade deadline. So they're going to have to make a decision sooner rather than later.
1: That the voice of Doug Glanville, ESPN Radio MLB analyst. He's on the call for the Red Sox and the Yankees. He joins us here on primetime on ESPN Radio with Andre Snellings and Donald Ware. And, it's interesting, Doug, because conversely, the Yankees are 3-7 in their last 10. I mean, you look at Aaron Judge, we know he's been injured, but for a time there, the Yankees had played well despite the injury to Judge. So, what's sort of been the deal with the Yankees as of, not necessarily in this series, but just the Yankees as of late?
2: Well, some of that is that, some guys, like, think of a Ben Rice has had a great season. Paul Goldschmidt has really picked up a lot of the slack. Once you lose a couple of guys that are quite as sharp, then you really start to notice the lack of Aaron Judge. Judge certainly has a bat that's, Hall of Fame caliber, and you can't replace him. But the thing that you have optimism about the Yankee offense, regardless of Judge or Stanton or not, is that they did become more athletic. It's something that Aaron Boone talked about at the trade deadline last year. And when you have a Jazz Chisholm, you have guys that can move, then all of a sudden you can win games without having to hit the ball over the fence. You go first to third, you steal a base, and they're, tops in the league in stolen bases. So that's something that they know they can still win without Judge in the sense of the power game. Now, when they get him back, that's going to be the best trade acquisition you can make. So they want to make sure he's really healthy. And then once he comes back, then you have all your pieces.
3: Okay, Doug, let's take a little bit of a step into the wider world of baseball, but stay in New York. The Mets just fired their manager, Carlos Mendoza, but they've been struggling all season. So I guess the question becomes, why now, and what is their short-term outlook for the rest of this season?
2: Well, the part about Mendoza is that you saw the Phillies, you saw the Red Sox, you saw teams make those moves early, and hope that they can turn it around. Well, the Red Sox, it didn't work right. You know, they're still working at it. Phillies, it turned out to be a success story, as it was years ago when they let go of Joe Girardi. So the challenge now is that, you know, once you make those kinds of moves, it kind of exposes, like, okay, the front office now has to kind of own it. And so Mendoza was someone they wanted to stick with. Very popular. They like his style. He's put in the work. So they were hoping that he would, you know, have success. So they stayed with him a little bit longer, and it just ran out of time. So, and it might have been one of those situations where, you know, you can't unsink the Titanic. You know, it's like, if it's already, you know, down and it's struggling, doesn't matter who you have in place. And I think they're going to try to address that to find out if it's something much more, much deeper than, say, the manager at the helm. They're going to have to make some moves, and maybe it's on the player side.
1: Doug Glanville, ESPN Radio MLB analyst. He's on the call for the Red Sox and the Yankees right here on ESPN Radio. In about 23 minutes, he joins us here on the program. You're a good player when you play, Doug. Jacob Mizorowski, the Brewers pitcher. Like, this guy's throwing consistently like 103 miles an hour, right? Like, who's the fastest pitcher you ever faced, or the toughest pitcher you ever faced? And would you want to face a Jacob Mizorowski?
2: Well, the short answer is absolutely I'd want to face Jacob Mizorowski, because that's what you're here for. You know, you love the challenge. You want to see if you can go toe-to-toe. Everybody's, you know, in the big leagues and has their own resume. Absolutely, I'd love to face him. Now, not at 55, but, you know. But I think the fastest guy, at least on the starting, was probably Randy Johnson. You know, he had 100, lefty, had a slider. That was kind of a nightmare, but it was fun. You know, I think you love that stuff. And the strategy is basically when you go to bed the night before, just start swinging. Just start your swing then. Get it down early. And then you might time it up the next day.
1: Yeah, he is unbelievable. Doug Glanville, ESPN Radio MLB analyst, on the call for the Red Sox and the Yankees. He's there at Fenway Park. Joins us here on Primetime. We appreciate it, Doug.
2: Absolutely. My pleasure.
1: Yeah, you know, that guy is unbelievable. Like, what, 105 and a half miles per hour? I mean, did you play baseball?
3: I mean, when I was much younger, you know, I played Little League. And one year, just on a lark, I tried out in high school. I used to go to the batting cages and stuff. But it was the same season as track, and I was a track runner. So, but, I mean, I think that if you have not faced pitching, you know, later in life, it's easy to, like, 105, that's Monopoly. Like, if someone who's not used to it stands in the batting box to somebody throwing 80, 85, it feels like, oh, my gosh, that it just zoomed right past me. 105, that doesn't even compute. That doesn't even make sense. It's, you know, I think back to the Major League movie with the Wild Thing, Rick Vaughn. Right. It was like when he would get hopped up, he would throw at 101 in the movie, and it was like, wow, this man throwing 105 and a half as a starter in real life. Like, I can't even wrap my mind around that.
1: In eighth grade, after eighth grade, I stopped playing ball because guys were throwing it like 65 or 70. Right. Imagine somebody throwing it 105 miles an hour. Oh, boy. He's Andre Snellings. I'm Donald Ware. 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And as a matter of fact, tune in for baseball action tonight as the Red Sox host the Yankees. 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
10: A walk-off homer in the bottom of the 14th inning. What a night.
0: From opening day.
10: And to the left field. See you later. Mike Trout, how's that to start the season?
0: To the All-Star game.
10: Oh, my goodness. He crushed it. Giancarlo Stanton and the American League with one swing has tied it up.
11: 457-foot home run. How much fun was that?
12: That was amazing.
0: Plus, every game of Major League Baseball's postseason.
10: Got it back some more. Leaping and he caught it. Out of here. Mookie Betts. Shohei Ohtani.
0: Until a champion is crowned at the World Series.
10: And the Dodgers have won it. Repeat champions for the first time in baseball in 25 years. The Dodgers are World Series champs.
0: Major League Baseball is on ESPN Radio. 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

0: This is Prime Time on ESPN Radio, the ESPN app, Sirius XM Channel 80. 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It's rocking. They got it rocking up in here, Andre.
1: You know, got my shoulders moving up in here. You know, I'm going to have a sweat bead going down my head in a minute. They keep playing the hits, and I got to keep dancing.
0: Canada, huge victory over South Africa, 1-0, and the first knockout stage win in World Cup history for Canada. So with that said, we got to talk to a gentleman. As a matter of fact, he made history at just 20 years old as the youngest goalkeeper to play in a FIFA World Cup match when he started for Canada against France at Mexico in 1986. He's done, we'd be here all day if we listed everything he's done. Paul Dolan, Canadian Soccer Hall of Famer and Apple TV MLS match analyst, joins us right here on Primetime. And Paul, I know you got to be over the moon with Canada's 1-0 victory over South Africa in the round of 32.
2: I can't believe it's happened. I honestly can't believe it. We're in the round of 16. And to think way back 40 years ago, we didn't score a goal in that tournament. It was the first time that Canada had ever qualified for a World Cup. And it took until 2022 before we appeared again. You know, I was, as you say, I was 20 years old, and I thought I could play 5 World Cups. And it never happened, although I was part of the coaching staff as well. And we saw a lot of disappointments over those years. But to see how well the team has progressed, not just from 22, but to this now, where Jesse Marsh has them firing on all cylinders at the right time. And although I don't think it was necessarily Canada's best performance, that itself, I think, shows, you know, with the grit, the determination that we saw today and the brotherhood that this team has with so many injured players now coming kind of together for each other and playing for each other, and a great winning goal was just something else to see.
1: Okay, Paul, so there is obviously a lot of excitement in America after the way Team USA is playing, but you are a Canadian legend, Hall of Famer. You have a long history in the World Cup. Would it be hyperbole to say that this could have been the biggest win in Canadian soccer history?
2: It's no hyperbole at all. This is clearly, well, first of all, we've only ever won one game in the World Cup, and that was against Qatar, who we dominated, but let's face it, Qatar is not a world-beating team, and they were down to 9 men at one point. So there was questions coming in. Could we play against another World Cup opponent in a knockout game and get the result? And as I say, it wasn't necessarily a steamrolling. South Africa played really well, especially defensively. We weren't necessarily clicking until later in the game. But Alphonso Davies came on, who is clearly the most famous player to ever play for Canada, plays at Bayern Munich, won Champions League titles there, and is a player that, even though he's been injured and played his first minutes in this game, you could see immediately as he came on the field, just gave the rest of the team that boost, that impetus to push forward. And it's at that point when we scored the goal late in the game. And so it's not hyperbolic at all to say that this is the biggest moment in Canadian soccer.
0: Mm. A prime timer joins us right here. Paul Dolan, Canadian Soccer Hall of Famer and Apple TV MLS match analyst, joins, of course, Andre Snellings and Donald Ware right here on Primetime on ESPN Radio. And Paul, is this one of those moments where it's like, where were you? Like, where were you when Canada defeated South Africa? Is this one of those moments? And actually, where were you when this actually happened?
2: Yeah, I was tucked away quietly in my home. I like to just focus on the game, listen to the commentary, absorb absolutely everything. But again, you don't want to get into hyperbole. There's a few moments in Canadian sport that stand out for everyone, and they know where they were for that. If we go way back to 1972 and Canada beat the USSR in the Summit Series in hockey in 8 games, it obviously the 2010 Winter Olympics when Sidney Crosby scored against the United States here in Vancouver, where I live. But this moment is right there with him in a hockey-mad country. This is obviously the biggest Canadian soccer moment, but it's also probably top 3 sporting moments in Canada. And we've just begun. Now, we know that there's a long way to go. You've got either Netherlands or Morocco, two very highly touted teams that have played in finals and semifinals of the World Cup. But you take it one step at a time, and we've got another week to kind of bask in that glory right now.
1: See, yeah, for a minute there, the basking, that's why I was like, okay, I feel the energy of where he's going. He's talking about Sid the Kid scoring a goal in the 2010 Olympics and biggest moments in Canadian sports history. So I was all ready to ask, what's the party going to be like in Canada tonight? But then you tried to pull it back and get conservative on me. So are y'all partying? And if so, where is it at?
2: Yeah, let's not just bask. Let's really go for it here. You could have you might have seen some of the fan festivals that are going on right across the country. Obviously, there's the FIFA festivals that are in Vancouver and Toronto and Montreal. But every single community across the country, I imagine the numbers for watching this game are off the charts. And it's going to be a party. You know, you got a Sunday afternoon. I love the 12 o'clock kickoff my time anyway here in Vancouver. Gives us lots of time to party here tonight, and you better believe that'll be happening coast to coast.
0: You know, Paul, I hate to kind of be the wet blanket guy, right? Because, you know, the party is going to be happening, but, you know, I mean, what are the expectations for Canada moving forward?
2: We've met them, and you never want to cap them, but the expectation as a host nation, playing in a group that was somewhat favorable because you are one of the seeded teams, the expectation was absolutely to come out. Ideally, you would have won the group and stayed in Canada to play this round of 16 game. But they are where you are right now. And to get through to the next round was fantastic. To win a knockout game, I think the expectations have been met. But as I said, you don't want to stop that from having you try to do the unthinkable, perhaps, and get a win against one of these top nations. So I think that we can compete at that level. Canada played the Netherlands just a couple of years ago and did well in the Netherlands, and a neutral site down in Houston where the game will be next Saturday, you never know. And whether it's against Netherlands or Morocco, who Canada played in the last World Cup and did quite well against, I think that regardless, we've met where the expectation or the hope was, and anything else is just a cherry on top.
1: Okay, but as you look forward to that potential cherry on top, you mentioned Team Canada has played both the Netherlands and Morocco of late. Which one of them is the better matchup? If you could pick, which of those teams would Team Canada match up better against?
2: That's a really good question, because they are kind of teams that play different styles but have outstanding individual talent. The game against Morocco in the 2022 World Cup, they just smothered us. They swarmed us. They send everybody forward. They just completely overwhelm and overpower you, where the Dutch have that great, talented skill, very good in possession, obviously. The United States will remember that it was the Netherlands that knocked them out of the last World Cup in 2022. And they've got, again, star power players that are playing at the very top level. So either team is going to be extremely difficult, and I think that's where you just have to focus on the way that you play. And Canada likes to play a smothering style as well. They like to attack with everybody pushing forward very aggressively, and then counter-press if they give the ball away in the opponent's half and try to get on top of the ball quickly so that they can turn it over close to goal. So I think regardless of who they play, it would be an exciting match and a big challenge, obviously, for Canada.
0: Another prime timer joining us right here, Paul Dolan, Canadian Soccer Hall of Famer and Apple TV MLS match analyst, joining us right here on Primetime on ESPN Radio. Paul, we appreciate the time.
2: Great to be on, guys. Anytime.
0: Big time. Look, big time win. They're going to be partying.
1: Oh, yeah.
0: Montreal all over. All over Canada.
1: Andre. Yeah, that man said coast to coast. And he said he loved it. It was a noon start to the game because that gave him plenty of time to party. I love that. I enjoy, you know, this year in the NBA, we saw the Knicks win the championship after 53 years, and there was obviously partying in the street. It's easy to forget last season when they got out the second round of the playoffs, there was parties in the street. And so maybe for Team Canada, that's kind of where we are right now. Even whether we win or lose, we've already done enough to make the country proud.
0: Where do you think the U.S. minimum has to finish for there to be party in the USA? We've been hearing that song like the whole time. Where do you think the U.S. has to finish for there to be that kind of party here in the United States?
1: Right, the Hannah Montana theme. So I think that in America, Team USA has sparked the interest because they played well I think that among analysts, if they win a game, maybe two in the knockouts, that would get them further than expected, and that would be considered a win. But for it to be partying in the USA, you almost have to get there towards the end, right? Like, I'm not going to say if they won, I think that might be a party in the USA because it's just it would be so unexpected. But if they even made the Final Four, it might be enough to you know, excuse to get it going a little bit.
0: Yeah, I mean, I'm trying to think back to 2002 when the U.S. made the quarterfinals. I have no – hey, Andre, we have no idea what happened in 1930 when the team finished third. But, I mean, I can't remember I can't remember if it was that big a deal back in 2002.
1: Yeah, so that's the thing. In the U.S., there are so many sports competing for the top spot that, you know, I feel like there has to be something beyond the norm to really draw the crowd in. But this year, the way the Team USA has played, I think it's starting to kind of capture the imagination. And so if they're to win this game and they were to win another game and now you're Final Eight, Final Four, it could be the type of thing that really captures the imagination. And when that happens, that's when the parties begin.
0: Dr. Snellen's always a good time to be with you, man.
1: I appreciate it.
0: Man, we had a lot of fun on the show today. Of course, want to thank Renee and the rest of the production crew here on Primetime.
1: The musical.
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1: I'm Ed Meng, and we start with baseball, where the Yankees and Red Sox are getting to wrap up their four-game series tonight in Fenway. Our coverage begins in just a few moments on ESPN Radio, with Boston looking for a four-game sweep. Earlier in Baltimore, the Nationals came out victorious in the Beltway battle.
2: He kicks and delivers, and Garcia swings, hits it high in the air, deep right center field. Beavers going back, way back. It is going, and gone. Goodbye! Another home run for Luis Garcia Jr. It's the Nationals 5, the Orioles 2. Bang, zoom again.
1: The call for the Nationals radio network as Baltimore falls to Washington by a count of 6-4. One game still going on with the Yankees and Red Sox getting set to start. That's the Dodgers doubling up the Padres 4-2. They were in the bottom of the seventh. Another game has just gone final. The Giants have topped the Braves 3-2. Earlier, Kyle Schwarber became the first major leaguer this season to reach the 30 home run mark. Phillies over the Mets 5-4. Cubs get 3-10. Brewers get 2-10. Chicago holds on to beat Milwaukee by a count of 4-3. World Cup soccer. Canada is on its way to the round of 16. For the first time ever, the Canadians defeat South Africa by a count of 3-2. A wild game in the WNBA. They have just under a minute to go in the fourth overtime, and the Fire and the Mystics still tied at 120. Earlier, the Lynx defeated the Wings 85-77. Aces over the Sky 107-99, behind 30 points and 15 rebounds from Adrian Wilson. Coming up on ESPN at 7 Eastern, Liberty take on the Valkyries.
3: Hey, it's Michelle Smallman, and coming up Monday with NBA free agency on the horizon, I'll tell you which teams need to go superstar hunting if they want to compete for the title. 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

0: This is the best of ESPN Radio. Who's in?
1: Are they in?
0: And who's out?
2: Where is they?
3: Out, out.
0: It's time to find out from the Freddie and Harry Selection Committee.
4: Well, we got the NBA draft tonight. You're going to find out who's number one on our list involving the Selection Committee. Like I said, me, HD, Shannon Penn, E-Dog, Eric Hammond, the best ever number one overall draft pick, not one, not two, not three, not four, not five, but six times over. Part of the Selection Committee brought to you by SoFi. Get your money right. We can't wait to see exactly. And poor Christy Lisi, our sports and anchor goddess, she'll be the tie-breaking madam that she is, which means she's going to be in for more help in a little bit as we give you the top six choices for the best overall number one pick in any sport in sports history. So let's get this thing going with
0: number one.
4: All right, Mr. Number One Overall Draft Pick. Who's number one on your list, HD, of the best number one overall draft pick in the history of sports?
3: Everyone listening right now, also, let me remind you, this can be any sport.
4: Any sport. Yes.
3: Baseball, basketball, football, hockey, whatever sport you can think of.
4: Sure.
3: WNBA, it doesn't matter.
4: Uh-huh.
3: All right, so with that being said, my number one overall pick for the Freddie and Harry Selection Committee is going to be 2003 LeBron James, drafted to the Cleveland Cavaliers. And Freddie, I think it's self-explanatory, but let me break it down a little bit for people. This young man has had extreme pressure on him, I would say, since 13, 14 years old. But becoming that number one overall draft pick to the Cleveland Cavaliers, he was able to lead at some point the Cavs to an NBA Finals. Although they did not win that, he went to Miami, won two NBA championships after going to four straight, went back to Cleveland. Cleveland, this is for you. Brought the only championship back to the Cleveland Cavaliers. He left there, went to the Los Angeles Lakers, won another NBA championship, although it was the bubble, because Laker fans, they feel some type of way about that at times as well, too. And he won his fourth NBA championship. You talk about MVPs galore, All-Star games galore, but he's also the leading all-time scorer in NBA history.
4: Okay.
3: We can't forget about that. LeBron James has been able to do it, not just offensively, but also defensively. So I'm going with LeBron James because I think he's the most decorated number one overall pick in sports history.
4: All right, E-Dog, we got to vote for LeBron James and HD, who is number one on your list, the best number one overall pick in the history of sports.
5: Yeah, I'm going to let Drake do the talking for me. This is forever. Big part of my childhood. The 2008 documentary, More Than a Game, following LeBron James at St. Mary's High School. It's got to be LeBron, man, with all the expectations coming out of high school.
4: Yeah.
5: Literally having games on ESPN called by Jay Billis.
4: Uh-huh.
5: It's LeBron.
4: Okay. Shannon, we got two for LeBron. Who's number one on your list? The number one best overall draft pick in the history of sports?
6: LeBron James.
4: You guys are crazy. Here's why you're crazy. Even though LeBron's going to be number one, it's Kareem Abdul-Jabbar. Honestly, it's not even close. We talk about expectations coming out of UCLA and Powell Memorial. People said, man, what is that big guy going to do? He literally created a shot when they took the dunk away from him. He created the sky hook. He gets to the NBA. His second year in the NBA, he wins an NBA championship with the Milwaukee Bucks. He didn't want to play in Milwaukee anymore. He goes to Los Angeles Lakers. He literally becomes the greatest center in the history of the NBA. A lot that includes Will Chamberlain, Shaquille O'Neal, Hakeem Olajuwon, George Mikan, all those guys. We talk about pressure that LeBron James brought into the NBA. Nobody had more pressure than a guy who was a three-time finals MVP in college. A three-time national champion. People said, oh, they're going to eat him alive in the NBA. He was whipping people the minute he got to the NBA when it came to Lou Alcindor, the Kareem Abdul-Jabbar. And oh, by the way, six times he won an MVP in the NBA. You, E-Dog, and Shannon are out of your rabbit LeBron minds to take that guy over Kareem Abdul-Jabbar as the greatest number one pick in the history of sports.
3: I just have one question.
4: Okay.
3: When you look at the greatest players in NBA history,
4: yeah,
3: who is your top five? Just give me your top three.
4: My top three, Michael Jordan's number one.
3: Mm-hmm.
4: Kareem's number two. LeBron's not even three. I'll put Oscar Robertson and Magic Johnson over LeBron right now. I'll take those four guys over LeBron. LeBron's great.
3: Whose record did LeBron James break from an NBA scoring
4: Kareem Abdul-Jabbar.
3: Okay.
4: But look who Kareem Abdul-Jabbar, whose record he broke. Will Chamberlain, a guy who averaged 50 points a game. I give LeBron credit playing this long to break that record. Kareem didn't need to play that long.
3: So you're telling me
4: he didn't need to play that long.
3: LeBron broke Kareem's record, and you got Kareem over LeBron.
4: Six-time MVP. Hey, you got Michael Jordan over LeBron. The only reason Michael Jordan's not number one in your list is because he was number one overall pick.
3: Damn right.
4: All right, dude. So there you go. So there.
3: Number two. Your dog's all right.
4: So there.
0: Number two.
4: Oh, yeah, I guess we got to move on to.
0: Number two.
3: All right, they're tired of us.
4: So, Edo,
3: we can make this entire segment two. About LeBron and Wilt. Okay, I'm
4: easily,
3: sorry.
4: Easily, Kareem, I meant. Easily, easily. So LeBron James, number one, with, you know, under protest. E-Dog, who's number two on your list of the greatest number overall draft pick in the history of sports?
5: Yeah, Kareem's a good one, Freddie. Kareem's a good one.
4: Only a good one.
5: Yeah,
4: I'm glad we made your
5: approval. I don't have Kareem Abdul-Jabbar on my list.
3: Oh, Lord!
4: I'm not surprised.
5: So for my number two, I'm going with Lou Alcindor.
3: It's so funny.
4: Well played, Mr. Hanman. Yes. So we got Kareem / Lou Alcindor at number two. Shannon, who's number two on your list?
1: All right, Kareem is definitely high on my list. I do have Kareem / Lou Alcindor. And the boy named Clay, I'm going to call him Clay. All right, I'm going with my number two, though, I'm going with another.
3: I'm going with another
1: Laker as well. I'm going with Magic Johnson. Magic Johnson is number two on mine.
4: That's a good
1: 6'9
4: one.
1: Point guard. Uh-huh. What he was able to do his rookie year, beating Philly, winning the championship, starting at center.
4: Uh-huh.
1: The MVPs, the championships, defined a decade in the 80s. I'll go with Magic Johnson. The Magic Man.
4: Okay.
1: Give me Magic number two for me.
4: Yeah. That's tough for me, but I'm going Lou Alcindor as well, HD. So we got two for Lou Alcindor. Who's number two in your list?
3: Yeah, I'm going Kareem Abdul-Jabbar, 1969.
4: I wonder why.
3: 1969 is the year he got drafted.
4: Oh, man.
3: I'm going with Kareem Abdul-Jabbar.
4: Sometimes numbers never lie involving Kareem Abdul-Jabbar. So that's number
3: that
4: two.
3: That boy bad.
4: Yeah, not good and terrible either.
0: Number three.
4: Shannon Penn, who's number three in your list for our selection committee.
1: Yeah.
4: The number three of the number one overall pick in the history of sports.
1: All right, I'm going to go with a player who's arguably the second best player in his sport ever.
4: Okay.
1: Shout out to James Steele. I'm going with Mario Lemieux. Mario Lemieux as my number three here. Number one overall picks, Mario Lemieux with the Penguins. I was thinking about Sid the Kid, but I go Super Mario here, Mario Lemieux.
4: Okay. I'm going Ken Griffey Jr. Number one overall by the Seattle Mariners, 19 years of age. Literally started day one for the Seattle Mariners and was even better than anybody could have anticipated. 10-time All-Star, 6-time Gold Glove, 6-time Silver Slugger, 3-time All-Star MVP, inducted into the Hall of Fame in 2016. We still know him. We all about Sid the Kid. He was Ken the Kid when he first got to Major League Baseball.
3: The Kid was his nickname.
4: Absolutely. And everybody wanted to have the hat on backward and hit home runs, one of the prettiest swings we've seen in the history of Major League Baseball. So we got one for Mario Lemieux from Shannon. HD, I'm going with Ken Griffey Jr. at number three. Who's number three in your list?
3: Yeah, I'm going with Irvin Magic Johnson, a guy that made a major impact on the Los Angeles Lakers as soon as he got drafted. Five-time NBA champion. Magic was just different. And I think Magic opened the door for a guy like LeBron James. I know I have LeBron James number one on my list, but being 6'9 and the jack of all trades and the ability to do a lot of different things. Now, he wasn't the best jump shooter. That wasn't his game, and he didn't have to because the Lakers had other players to do that. But, you know, being able to do a lot of different things and then playing for the Showtime Lakers, he got his name Magic for a reason. So I'm going with Magic Johnson.
4: Okay, so we got one for Magic. We got one for Mario Lemieux. We got one for Ken Griffey Jr. E-Dog, who's number three on your list, of the best number one overall pick.
5: Yeah, we're going to need to bring in Christine Lisi.
4: I had a feeling.
5: This town ain't big enough for the four of us. I'm going with the sheriff. Peyton Manning.
3: Peyton.
5: Yes, sir. Shout out Toy Story 5 out in theaters now. Woody also a sheriff. But
4: how much money did Toy Story make this weekend?
5: Probably ridiculous.
3: We're going to see it tonight. Me and the kids. We're going to watch it tonight.
5: I can't wait. I can't wait. Neither can I.
4: I'm going to go see it this weekend too.
5: But yeah, Peyton Manning, first overall pick by the Indianapolis Colts. Okay. I wish he came out a year earlier, but that's a different story.
4: Because he'd have been a Jet.
3: Well, you know this, Peyton Manning playing in the AFC his entire career, that kind of hindered the Buffalo Bills from winning the Super Bowl. So, getting to where they wanted to go because he was in the AFC. Miss Christine Lisa, go ahead and take it over. This is your floor.
5: Christine,
3: I don't mean to interrupt.
5: You're my favorite deputy.
4: Well done, both HD and E-Talk. So, Christine Lisa.
1: There's a snake in my boot.
2: I was hoping that I wouldn't get called in at all. This is hard. I was hoping I wouldn't get called in at all.
4: Oh, come on. I knew the over-under was 3. I took the under. They were going to get called in before number 3. So, we got Magic Johnson, Harry Douglas. We got Peyton Manning from E-Dog. We got Shannon with Mary Lemieux.
3: Shannon knew what he was doing.
4: And he sure did. And me with Ken Griffey Jr., the best number one overall pick at number 3. So, Christy Lisi, where are you siding?
2: I got to go with Mario.
3: I knew it.
4: I had no doubt about that.
3: I knew.
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7: Hammer to left field. 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Mike Trout, how's that to start the season?
0: To the All-Star game.
7: Oh, my goodness. He crushed it. Giancarlo Stanton and the American League with one swing has tied it up.
8: 457-foot home run. 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
9: That was amazing.
0: Plus, every game of Major League Baseball's postseason.
7: Judge back some more. Leaping and he caught it. Out of here. Mookie Betts. Shohei.
0: Until a champion is crowned at the World Series.
7: And the Dodgers have won it! Repeat champions for the first time in baseball in 25 years. 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
1: BYU had the number one overall pick in A.J. DeBonso to the Washington Wizards in the NBA draft, and he is going to be a beast for a long, long time. A steal in the draft might be LeBaron Fylon from Alabama going to the Philadelphia 76ers with a 22nd overall pick. And the head coach of the Alabama Crimson Tide, who coached against most of the marquee players that went in the draft. Coach, we're going to have you put an analyst hat on in a moment. But, Grant, one, first of all, thanks for joining us here on Amber and Ian here on ESPN Radio, the ESPN app, SiriusXM Channel 80. What does it mean for a program to have one of your guys, like LeBaron, go in the first round?
2: I mean, it means they put a lot of work in, but you put them in a position to succeed, but they've got to do it. You know, they don't come that often. We've had some really good seasons, but they haven't had a first round pick since Brandon and Noah Clowney both went 3 years ago. So it doesn't happen every year. So you're excited for LeBaron for all the work he put in, but excited that your program's able to put guys in a position where they can succeed like that.
3: What are the Sixers getting in LeBaron, Coach?
2: I get a competitor. I mean, he competes. He doesn't like to lose. He works hard. He's a guard that can get in the paint, create offense for his teammates, for others. I think it'll make it easier for a couple of those guards that they have and their bigs. And he can really guard. I mean, he proved that his freshman year when he walked in and played his way into a starting role with some really good players coming back off a Final Four team. So, they've got a guy that's going to walk in, compete. He's going to have some humility about him, but he's not going to be afraid to compete. He walked in expecting no minutes his freshman year with us and earned himself a starting spot. So, he's going to come in there and earn everything he gets there.
1: Nate Oates, head coach, Alabama basketball, joining us here on ESPN Radio with Amber Wilson. I'm Ian Fitzsimmons here on Amber and Ian as we look back on the NBA draft. And, Coach, this draft class was highly talented. It's a who's who when it comes to names and what they did on the floor. You coached against a lot of these guys. So from just a coaching perspective, you go ahead and evaluate me. Well, what separates this class from other ones? Because, man, God dang, there's immense talent.
2: Oh, there's a lot of talent. We recruited some and lost some in the recruitment. I coached against some. I think a lot of it is like some playmaking, like got guys that can make shots. We recruited A.J. DeBancy, ends up going to BYU and had an unbelievable year. He goes number one, but he's got length, athleticism, skill, can make shots. Mikel Brown, we recruited him. I thought he super talented. I think he's going to, he had some outstanding games as a freshman at Louisville. Braden Burries, we played against him. We recruited him, too, I think. Big, strong, tough, physical guard. I think he's going to do great in Milwaukee. You kind of go down the list. There's guys with real high upside, but I think they're going to be able to come in and, play right away, too. Some of these guys, it's not like they got upside that's going to take 3 years. I think A.J., Peterson, Boozer, he looked like he was ready to play in the NBA when he was in high school. So, I think some of these guys, a lot of times you look at upside, well, some of these guys are ready to play immediately and average double figures, probably got a chance to start on their team. So I think that's the big thing, just the amount of guys that are going to be able to step in and play immediately in a pretty good role.
3: Yeah, they're saying this might be the best draft that we've had in well over 20 years. Nate Oates joining us here on Amber and Ian. But it wasn't just the players headed to the NBA. We heard Dusty May also headed to the NBA. The former Michigan coach is now going to be the head coach of the Dallas Mavericks. What did you make of that news, Coach, as a college coach yourself? What do you make of it when you hear about these major college coaches headed to the next level?
2: I was fired up. I was happy for him. I've known Dusty for a real long time. He was an assistant at Eastern Michigan when I was first at Romulus High School right there. Romulus and Ypsilanti are 10 minutes apart, so I've known him. He recruited one of my players down when he was an assistant at Louisiana Tech. I've known him for a long time. I think he does it the right way. I was happy for him when he won a championship, happy for him to go to Dallas. You know, I think Dallas is a great spot. They got good young talent. You know, they got new people in the front office that I think are going to do really well. So I was happy. I hope he does really well. I think he's got a good roster. So he gets to coach one of his kids, Marius Johnson. Fills kind of a hole that they needed there. So I think he'll do well.
1: Hey, Coach, you know they're going to be calling. So to everyone wondering how would Maize and Blue look on Nate Oates, your reaction is?
2: Well, I've known Ward Manuel for a while, but they've got a coach. I'm very happy where I'm at in Alabama. I've got a pretty hefty buyout for a good reason because I don't plan on leaving here. So I think hopefully Coach Boynton does really well this year. I mean, I think the plan is that he's there for the year at a minimum. So I think they're pretty well set going into this year. I think it'd be a smart move with the rest they got together to keep some continuity there. So I will not be in Maize and Blue. if that's what you're asking.
3: I know you're happy there at Bama, Coach.
1: Right there. Bama fans are going, thank goodness.
3: Yeah, thank goodness.
1: That last part, that's all they wanted to hear, Coach. Right there. Bam.
3: So I know you're happy at Bama. I know you're not going to another school, another level, whatever. But what do you make generally of people who say that it's just too difficult in college? And that's why now with just the state of college sports generally, we see some of these coaches go, whether it's to the NFL, to the NBA, you know, wherever, to sort of get away from the current state of the college system.
2: Yeah, I mean, it would be nice if there was some continuity to the rules. It's just like they change every year, so you're trying to figure it out. And sometimes they change, you don't even know they change because, like, the rulings come out and you don't even know that they're going to rule a certain way. And that it's almost not even what the rules say as to how they're being ruled upon. So it's a little... You know, there's a lot about people, but look, I'm gonna be honest. I still love it. I mean, I was a high school math teacher not too long ago. I don't think it's that bad. When people start to complain to me, I'm like, I could be teaching math today. So there's a lot of people that would switch with us pretty quickly. So I don't think that the state of college athletics is in a complete upheaval. I just think there's going to be change when. When you go through as many big changes as we did in such a short amount of time, you know, being able to transfer without a penalty, then being able to do it every single year, then you add in, you can get authentic NIL, then you add in the rev share right after that. So, you know, it's a little bit of change, a lot of change in a short amount of time, and it's got to kind of settle down and get where the rules are. In the meantime, just let's figure out what the rules are to the best of our ability and do what we can, and I'm still having a lot of fun coaching college basketball.
1: Congratulations, Coach, on having another first-round pick going to the Sixers and LeBaron Pylon out of Alabama, the guard, going 22nd overall. By the way, how much of the math do you still use day-to-day? Because I can't even do long division anymore. I'm 54, Coach. I mean,
2: yeah, listen, everybody's got a calculator on them all the time. You just
1: amen.
2: Throw it out and use
1: thank
2: it.
1: Thank you.
2: Why do you need to know how to lose long division anymore?
1: That's why you're coaching basketball.
3: I don't think you ever did.
2: Thank you. Why do you need to know how to lose?

0: know who your partner
1: I'm bringing
0: is.
1: A ringer. Hey, Justin, Justin Thomas, where are you at, Bubba? I'm sending you a text. No, here we go.
0: If Justin's there, then the two Alabama guys will go together. We'll be on the same team.
1: You're the best coach, man. But, hey, thank you so much.
0: All right, take care.
1: All right, buddy. By the way, Amber, I heard you go, not me.
2: Not yeah. me. Well, because you said you need a ringer. All right, not me. I didn't get the invite.
1: Yeah, let's shoot JT a text and then and go from there. It sounds like, though, he was very adamant that.
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I'm John Ryder. The first game of the World Cup knockout round and the only game today, Canada with a 1-0 victory over South Africa. Stephen Oostekweo scored the lone goal in the second minute of the second half stoppage time. Canada heading to the round of 16 for the first time ever in their cup history. In NBA trade, the Hornets sending Miles Bridges, a 2029 first-round pick, and a 2027 second-round pick to the Suns for Grayson Allen, Royce O'Neal, and a 2028 first-round pick, reports ESPN's Shyam Charania. In golf, final round of the Travelers Championship currently suspended due to heavy rain in Connecticut. Scotty Scheffler threw 13 holes, has the lead at 21 under, one shot ahead of Colin Morikawa, who's in the clubhouse, Wyndham Clark, two shots back. On the baseball scoreboard, one game still in progress. In the afternoon slate, Dodgers leading the Padres 4-2 in the ninth. We've got Sunday Night Baseball at Fenway coming up in about 20 minutes, available on ESPN Radio. Red Sox going for the four-game sweep of the Yankees. Earlier finals, Phillies over the

0: Mets 5-4. Kyle Schwarber is Major League best 30th home run, a go-ahead two-run shot in the seventh, fastest to reach 30 homers in Phillies history, does it before July.
1: I remember the first time I hit 30 home runs in 2017, and you know, it's, I always felt like that was kind of like a cool number that you want to get to, and you know, very fortunate to feel to get to this point this early. But
0: Phillies with the victory, Cubs beat the Brewers 4-3 in 10 innings.
2: Hey, this is Rich Eisen. Coming up Monday, I'm back from vacation. 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

0: This is the Baseball Tonight podcast for Friday, June 26, 2026, presented by La Quinta by Wyndham. I'm Buster Olney, working from my hotel room in rainy Boston on Friday morning. Kenny League and Taylor Schwenk are producing on this podcast today. Today, we've got a roundtable with Aldin Gonzalez and Jorge Castillo of ESPN, and we're going to kick around the biggest challengers to the Dodgers' preeminence this year. And we're going to talk about how what some of those teams, as we get closer to the trade deadline, might do. The Yankees, the Mariners, the Brewers, the Braves. We're going to do it in a draft-style format. We're each picking teams that we think represent the biggest challenges to the team that's dominated baseball over the last couple of years and, again, has the best record. Before we get to that and hear from our friends Todd Radom and Sarah Langs as well, just a few notes from Thursday's games. The Philadelphia Phillies had an absolute feast in Washington. They kept coming back in the late innings. On Thursday night, that was Bryce Harper hitting a home run. And after the Phillies won this game, our friend Sarah Langs sent out this note. The Phillies are the first team in Major League Baseball history to hit a go-ahead home run in the ninth inning of three consecutive games. So the Nationals' bullpen absolutely decimated in this series. Tetsuya Imai pitched great over six innings, and the Astros edged the Tigers 2-1, moving closer to 500. They're now within three games of 500. We've talked about how wide open the American League is. Think about this. The Astros are one of four teams this morning who are tied for the in a virtual tie for the third wild card spot in the American League, and every team in the American League is within 5.5 games of a playoff spot. That is absolutely nuts. It's going to shape a lot of what we do and see before the trade deadline. The Red Sox came back from a 2-0 deficit at Fenway Park here to beat Cam Schlittler and the Yankees 6-3 on Thursday night in the first game of a four-game series. Remember, we've got the Yankees and Red Sox on ABC on Saturday afternoon at 1 p.m. with myself, Eduardo Perez, David Ross, and Carl Ravitch. And on Thursday, the owners made a financial proposal to the players that caps the length of contracts. It's kind of modeled after NBA, NHL, the deals that those leagues have. As you can imagine, the Players Association, which has seen contracts like Alex Rodriguez and Juan Soto, they loudly rejected this concept. And again, these two sides seem a million miles apart with a lockout looming on December 1st. Let's get to it. Aldin Gonzalez and Jorge Castillo cover baseball for ESPN, and they join me now for a roundtable to discuss which team has the best shot at challenging the Dodgers for this year's championship. Guys, how you doing?
1: Doing great, Buster. Great to be here.
0: Great to talk with you. Yeah, good to have you. All right, here's the conceit. We went into the year thinking a big question in baseball was could anybody unseat the Dodgers, who won back-to-back championships, and as the season has played out, and as we talk, the Dodgers have won the most games. So it's still an open question. Who's going to be the biggest challenge to the Dodgers? And before we get to a draft, we're going to do a three-round draft. Each of us are going to take two teams that could challenge the Dodgers. I want to talk about the state of L.A., and Aldin, I feel like I should start with you. When you're looking at the Dodgers and where they are now, what's your assessment?
1: I see a team that is nowhere close to full strength and is kind of agnostic about the regular season, and it doesn't matter because they have the best record in baseball and because they have the highest run differential in baseball. And Buster, if I could just put that in perspective, like, I don't think people fully grasp what it is that the Dodgers are doing. Kyle Tucker is getting paid $55 million this season, and he has been an average player, okay? Edwin Diaz has not pitched since the middle of April. Tyler Glasnow and Blake Snell are out with injuries, and they have been for a while, and they will continue to be out with injuries. Mookie Betts has been bad. He's been bad. None of it matters. Like, name me a team that can overcome two of those things. The Dodgers have overcome all of those things. They still have the best record in baseball. They still have the highest run differential. They still have the highest chance to win the World Series. And it just speaks to their depth and just how overwhelmingly dominant they are, that none of these things are things that could actually hinder them. It's actually pretty amazing.
0: Jorge?
2: Yeah, I mean, the Dodgers, I mean, Alden just went through the entire list. I mean, Shohei Ohtani, let's give some love to Shohei Ohtani. He doesn't get enough of it, so we're going to do it. We're going to give him some love here. 1.47 ERA, highest OPS in the National League. At this point, they should just give out a trophy for the NL MVP runner-up because he's going to win it. You know, he's going to win MVP for the fifth time, and I think that would be more interesting conversation, who's going to finish in second place in MVP voting. But, you know, as Alan said, like, Will Smith is hurt, Teoscar Hernandez is hurt, Kike Hernandez is hurt, Glass now, Trinan, Snell, Diaz, Ben Kasperius, remember him? Like, all these guys are hurt, and they keep on winning. And, you know, as Al said, the Dodgers, when I was covering the Dodgers at the LA Times, I would say, like, they treated the regular season like a dress rehearsal. And now this team's even better than you know, 4 or 5 years ago. At this point, this team is, they can kind of just coast to the regular season. They're going to win the division by a bunch of games. They don't have much of a challenge there. And they're going to try to optimize this for October. All these guys that are hurt, hopefully, you know, they're thinking we're going to get Glasnow back, we're going to get Snell back, the two Hernandez brothers back, Diaz back. All these guys will be back, you know, for September going into October, so they can be at their best when it matters most, and we saw it last year. And they're going to try to run it back this year. Maybe Kyle Tucker figures it out. Maybe he doesn't. Does it matter? I don't think so.
3: So before we get going with the draft, Alden, if you can sort of walk us through what the timeline is for some of these guys you mentioned and the expectation that you sense for some of the guys you mentioned who are on the injured list. You know, for example, Blake Snell. Start with him.
1: Yeah, I mean, Blake, that's the thing about how the Dodgers have navigated these last few years is that, like, Blake Snell and Tyler Glasnow, those guys would probably, in a typical year, they would be ready to go a lot sooner than they would come back. But, I mean, starting with Blake Snell, I mean, he had basically the Tarek Skubal surgery to remove loose bodies from his elbow. He's already throwing off a mound, and I think for Blake Snell, the best case scenario right now would probably be like right after the All-Star break. And I think very similar to Tyler Glasnow. I would say with the Tyler Glasnow thing, like every time you're talking about lower back spasms for especially like tall pitchers like him, especially him who has dealt with stuff like that before, I'm a little bit more cautious. But the best case scenario here with Tyler Glasnow and Blake Snell is that they're both back like right after the All-Star break, which is plenty of time for them to gear up for October. But that's one thing that when you talk about what Jorge said about dress rehearsals for the playoffs, the best way that has manifested itself for the Dodgers, the clearest way, is that they take their time with pitchers. They are slow bringing them back. It's a luxury afforded by their starting pitching depth, but with Glasnow and Snell, they're going to treat this as slowly as possible.
3: Edwin Diaz, what do you got on him?
1: He's off a mound. He's been throwing bullpen sessions last we heard. And it looks like at some point in around maybe late July, early August, that was the initial timeline. He also, like Blake Snell, had loose bodies in his elbow. He was not a candidate for that sort of nanoscope that Tarek Skubal had. So he had the traditional one, which is why he's going to take a little bit longer. But probably, again, late July, early August for Edwin Diaz.
3: So everyone, you know, we've been talking about Tarek Skubal and whether or not he's going to be traded. And the Dodgers are, I think it's a requirement to mention them because they don't step away from any big opportunity. And we've seen them make big deals in the past for the Yu Darvish, you know, Manny Machado-like type players. And so, you know, it's very well, you can bet that they're going to be in the conversation to at least push the other teams. I look at what they need, and I'm thinking that, you know, this might actually be a case where Andrew Freeman is just in it to bluff other teams and in the end not paying the price. Jorge, do you agree with me on that? Or do you think that the Dodgers actually will expend significant resources to outbid teams like maybe the Braves, the Tampa Bay Rays, maybe the Phillies to get Skubal?
2: I don't think so. You know, we've seen Andrew Freeman, he also traded for Max Scherzer and Trey Turner one summer. But we also saw him not go all the way for Juan Soto that one summer. So it could be the kind of thing where he does bluff his way. So maybe the Braves have to pay a little extra, or the Chicago Cubs or the Milwaukee Brewers or whoever may be in these sweepstakes, the New York Yankees. I just think with Yamamoto and Ohtani and Snell, you know, you got to expect Snell.
3: Sasaki, Justin Robleski.
2: Yeah, all these guys have been. Do they need an ace? I think the type of team that needs Schoolball, the team that needs an ace, a number one type. We've seen Yamamoto and Ohtani. Those guys can be number one ace dominant guys in October. I don't think they necessarily need that right now. I don't think, mortgaging some of the future when we don't really know what's going to happen next year with the CBA and the tax penalties and a potential cap and, you know, maybe getting off some money. And you need these cheaper players that are coming up the ranks right now in the farm system. I don't know if that's worth it. And, maybe they do bluff, some teams and force them to pay a little extra. And maybe the Detroit Tigers won't trade Schoolville because they're, for some reason, still in this, because the American League is as mediocre as ever.
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0: Alden, what do you think about Scooble? And if not Scooble, what do you see as the Dodgers' biggest need?
1: See, I'm torn with this, Buster, because on one side, they don't need Tarek Skubal, but on the other side, they can get Tarek Skubal. And when you look at their roster, there are only certain players that would mean a meaningful improvement to their World Series chances, okay? Like, they're not going to be in the... Like, they'll probably get bullpen depth because every team needs bullpen depth, and they're going to shore that up. But outside of that, there are no players outside of Tarek Skubal that heavily tilt their World Series chances. But that's why Tarek Skubal continues, no matter what they say, and I've talked to people on the Dodgers about this, and they say, like, look at what Roki's doing, we got Blake Snell, we got Tyler Glasnow coming back, blah, blah, blah. I've heard that before, all right? The fact is that they can get Tarek Skubal. And I will note, and this is an important caveat here, this Dodgers front office doesn't mind spending money. Like, they'll throw money at anything. What hurts them is giving up prospects. They don't want to give up prospects for players, especially a player like Tarek Skubal is going to be a free agent at the end of the year. But you look at their starting pitching depth throughout the minor leagues. You look at this glut of outfield prospects that they have no idea what to do with. Like, there's not going to be any room for these 3, 4, 5 outfield prospects in AA and AAA to ascend to the big leagues. So I keep thinking they don't need it for all the reasons that Jorge said. And then I keep thinking, if they really want to do it, though, they can. And they can do so better than any other team in the industry.
0: A couple of hours before the trade deadline, and the expectation I've heard from other teams is that Detroit is going to wait, you know, really close to the deadline to juice up the bidding as much as possible if, in fact, they trade Skubal. And you do wonder if the Dodgers just get to a point where it's not only they would be adding Skubal, but they would also be keeping him off another contender.
1: Yes.
0: You know, that might be the plus side. And also with the unknown about what's going to happen, the labor situation, what the rules are going forward, the Dodgers might be a long time before they have a chance to win 3 consecutive championships, which is nothing or something that no other National League team has ever accomplished. So we'll see. Yeah, I agree with you, Alden. I mean, my instinct is I don't think they would do it, but I think that if someone doesn't take it off the board aggressively, another team like the Padres did with Soto, the longer the Dodgers stay in it, the more we got to watch them. All right, we'll start the draft, Alden. The question is, which team right now has the best chance to unseat the Dodgers as champions in baseball? Number one pick is?
1: The Atlanta Braves. Because they have everything, right? You need offense. How about Matt Olson and Drake Baldwin and Ronald Acuna Jr. when he gets back? And resurgence from Ozzie Albies and Michael Harris and a bunch of other contributors. You want a bullpen that could shorten games in October? I don't know that there is a better bullpen trio than Robert Suarez and Raisel Iglesias and Dylan Lee right now. Rotation? All right, well, you got Bryce Elder, you got Chris Sale, and I will add a caveat here, and it's why we're doing this exercise, because the Dodgers are so clearly ahead of everybody else. We'll see what happens with Spencer Strider. Spencer Strider has to come back from that elbow inflammation and be something close to the Spencer Strider that we remember from a couple of years ago. The Dodgers don't have a problem like that. They could absorb one of their big starting pitchers not being there and still be okay. The Braves need Spencer Strider if they are going to unseat the Dodgers, but still, I think they're the second best team in baseball. That is my pick.
0: So I think the nature of Spencer Strider's physical issue, I think for planning purposes, the Braves need to assume they're not going to get anything from him the rest of the year. I think they should go out and spend the resources to go out and get his starting pitcher.
1: Yep.
0: And we learned in 2021, Alex Anthopoulos, if he thinks he has a team, he will be aggressive. You remember all those outfielders that he added, Jorge Soler and Jock Peterson et cetera, and they were able to make up for the loss of Ronald Acuna Jr. Their farm
1: remember
0: system's
1: David
0: in
1: Price.
0: Better. Yeah, right. And the farm system is in better condition than it was, I think, last year. I think they have the resources to get a Skubal, and I think they need to do that. Here's the good thing, is that the starting pitching market is probably the flushest market, if you go position by position, that we're going to see, because you don't know if Sandy Alcantara could be available. Freddy Peralta, certainly of the Mets, he could be someone to be looked at. You know, Skubal, we've talked about Joe Ryan. If the Twins fall out of it, there are going to be a number of really good starting pitchers, and I think the Braves are going to wind up with one of them. All right, that's the first pick. Jorge, who you got at number two?
2: I'll be a homer, and I'll put the New York Yankees here. I mean, we're talking about teams, you know, the Dodgers have overcome a lot of injuries. The Yankees don't have Aaron Judge, Giancarlo Stanton, Trent Grisham, Max Fried, and they're still winning. They're still the best team in the American League, the best run differential by a whole lot, plus 111 as of right now. There's only one other team with a plus run differential in the American League. And, you know, we talk about, you know, the stars that they've had over the years. Gerrit Cole's come back and looked pretty. He's had his ups and downs. But Ben Rice and Cam Schlittler are foundational pieces. And one, Cam Schlittler's the front runner for the AL Cy Young. Ben Rice is an MVP candidate. Two guys who went to sort of low profile New England colleges. Schlittler, Northeastern. Ben Rice, Dartmouth. Schlittler, 7th round pick. Ben Rice, 12th round pick. And they've really come up strong, and they just give the Yankees the most talent, I think, in the American League by a long shot. And, you know, the Atlanta Braves is, I would have had the Yankees above the Atlanta Braves. I think I would have the Phillies above the Atlanta Braves. I just think the starting pitching matters, and I think the Yankees are really going to be in on Tarik Skubal, because I think Skubal is the kind of guy, you know, Max Fried is a, you know, he's been an all-star, a frontline guy for years, but he's not the October guy. He has not proven to be that guy. I know he had that one star in the World Series in 21, but Skubal is that ace in October who can you can ride to a World Series. I think that's why the Yankees, knowing that Aaron Judge is 34 years old, Gerrit Cole is going to be 36 in September, they're going to go, I think, aggressively after Skubal and put him atop a rotation that then has Schlittler, Fried, Rodon, Will Warren, you know, they can go Ryan Weathers. You know, all those guys are going to be kind of shuffling in between the bullpen and the rotation. And I think this team will show up the bullpen. Carlos Lagrange is going to show up here from AAA at some point to be a back-end guy. I do have questions about Bednar in the closer role, but this team is just deep. They're the best team in the American League by a long shot. I think they're going to get to the World Series, which means they're probably going to face the Dodgers, and that gives them a good solid shot to knock them off in, you know, in a rematch from 2 years ago.
0: I had the same questions about the Yankees acquiring Skubal that I do the Dodgers. You know, given that unless they're getting bad news about Fried behind the scenes about his comeback, do you want to expend resources to get Skubal when you have Cam Schlittler and Gerrit Cole and Fried and Rodon? You wonder if they'll target other parts of the team. I think they'll definitely get a reliever. And to your point, Jorge, I think that they will add a reliever who's capable of closing games. I'm looking at someone like Garrett Whitlock of the Red Sox. I think they need a right-handed swing and miss guy. Is probably their biggest need, and maybe Lagrange becomes that guy. And the other thing, too, is a right-handed hitting catcher. We've been talking about Ryan Jeffers since the middle of May, that he's a perfect fit for them. But they're going to be aggressive, and I agree with that. That's a really dynamic team. Oh, I got to mention, Jorge, I was going to throw it in there when you were talking about Ben Rice and Cam Schlittler. You sounded like someone who was working on a story about those two guys.
2: Oh, yeah, my bad. I mentioned the fact that they're from Massachusetts. Being a Massachusetts guy myself, growing up in Worcester, seeing two Massachusetts guys come out of nowhere to play for the Yankees – and they're going this weekend against the Red Sox at Fenway Park. Ben Rice grew up a Yankees fan in Cohasset, Mass. Schlittler, a Red Sox fan in Walpole. You know, how the Red Sox let these two guys get to the Yankees of all teams and become stars there, all-stars. They're going to be all-stars. Cam Schlittler is probably going to start the all-star game next month. Ben Rice might start at first base, probably going to be Nick Kurtz, if not Vladdy Jr. But, you know, it's just... I mean, if I'm a Red Sox fan, you know, I got to talk to my boys back home. How are they feeling right now? Because we're hearing a lot about, you know, last year it was all about Roman Anthony and Christian Campbell and Marcelo Meyer and that young core for the Red Sox. And they were going to take off and they were going to, you know, propel the Red Sox into the, you know, being, you know, the best in the AL East for years to come. Meanwhile, Cam Schlittler shows up in July and Ben Rice does his thing last year. And then they took another step this year and they're the young guys in the American League East who has their team in first place. So it's super interesting. That rivalry just doesn't have the juice that it used to, obviously, but this adds a little bit to it, some sizzle, because it certainly needs some.
3: And Kevin, Canty, and Michelle are unsportsmanlike.
0: The Lakers and Austin Reeves have agreed upon a four-year, $185 million max contract. You're buying high with a player that is a really good offense.
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1: I'm John Ryder. Canada is heading to the World Cup's round of 16 for the first time in their country's history after a thrilling 1-0 victory over South Africa. Steven Eustachio scoring the lone goal in stoppage time. In golf, final round of the Travelers Championship in Connecticut was delayed by rain, but now it's ongoing. Scottie Scheffler has the lead at 21 under. He's on the 15th hole. It's a one-shot lead over Colin Morikawa, who's finished his round. Victor Hovland is also now just one shot back. In the NBA, the Hornets trading Miles Bridges, a 2029 first rounder and a 2027 second rounder to Phoenix for Grayson Allen, Royce O'Neal, and a 2033 first round pick, reports ESPN's John Sharania. Sunday Night Baseball is in Boston, and the Red Sox score for the four-game sweep. Scoreless with the rival Yankees in the bottom of the first. It's on other ESPN radio outlets. Finals. What a power run it's been for Tampa Bay's star third baseman.
2: Swings and hits this one a mile high to deep left center. Way back and way gone. Into the back of the daiquiri deck for Junior Caminero. He didn't homer in the first, but he's now homered in four straight games.
1: He's also hit a home run in seven of the last six games. The call on 620 WDAE. Caminero now has 22 on the season. Rays have won five straight. They beat the Diamondbacks 5-1. Currently have a half-game first-place lead on the Yankees. 10 innings in Milwaukee. The Cubs have won 8 of 10. They get past the Brewers 4-3. Seiya Suzuki, two-run single of the 10th.
3: Hey, this is Rich Eisen. Coming up Monday, I'm back from vacation. Tons to talk about. 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

0: And so now it's my turn to make a pick, and I feel like I'm going to steal Alden's next pick, which is the Seattle Mariners.
1: Yep.
0: You did. I thought I would. And part of it, we saw the World Series last year, the Toronto Blue Jays. I don't think anybody thought coming into the year that they were close to the Dodgers, but they pushed the Dodgers to the brink of elimination in the World Series. And the Mariners' task is to get through the American League, which, as Jorge said, is it's mediocre, it's bad, whatever word you want to use. And the Mariners, to me, are a sleeping giant right now. They've got an excellent rotation. Cal Raleigh just came back. They've had some few other nagging injuries they've been dealing with. I think they're going to be aggressive at the trade deadline. Jerry Dipoto, their head of baseball operations, we saw last year he added to Eugenio Suarez and Josh Naylor, and I think he's going to add a bullpen piece and a right-handed hitter if Rob Refsnyder doesn't start hitting right away because they're struggling against left-handed pitching. I love the Mariners. And I think they have an easier path to get through to that World Series, maybe to face the Dodgers. I'm not going to pretend they're as good as the Dodgers are, but that is a dangerous team to me. Did I make a worthy case, Alden?
1: I mean, I think so. I've become Mr. Mariner on this podcast for some reason. But, I mean, this is...
2: Hey, I picked the Mariners to win the World Series last year.
1: Did you? All right.
2: And I picked them to go to the World Series again.
1: They're as complete a team, I think, as there is in baseball. They've played like an average team all year, which is stunning to me. They've been a really bad defensive team this year, which has been surprising. But you know Jerry DePoto's going to make moves. He's going to show up that bullpen especially. And I think they're going to cruise to the American League West eventually because it's just not a good division.
0: Yeah, and you know what I love the thought of? Cade Anderson, to me, has a chance to be this year's David Price call-up at the end of the year.
1: Yeah.
0: Jabba Chamberlain, that sort of impact. I mean, he is dominating in the minor leagues. He was a third pick in the draft in third pick overall out of LSU. His strikeout-to-walk ratio is something insane, like 10-1. So it's not like LeGrand, hey, we have questions about whether or not he's going to command the ball. There are no questions about Cade Anderson, and it looks like he could be the third lefty in the bullpen. I'm kind of – part of me as a baseball nerd is rooting for them to get Aroldis Chapman to have after having to navigate last year's postseason with only one lefty, maybe Dan Wilson could have four if they landed Aroldis Chapman, which would be awesome. All right, Alden, you get first pick in the second round. Who you got?
1: I'm going with the Phillies. I subscribe to the AJ Preller theory that stars win in October. I think ever since Don Mattingly took over, I'm not saying it's because Don Mattingly took over, but ever since they made that managerial change, the Phillies have looked a lot like the Phillies. And when Jorge brings up the point about Gerrit Cole and Aaron Judge getting older and trying to capitalize on this window, I think you could say that perhaps even more so for Dave Dombrowski now with Bryce Harper and with Kyle Schwarber and with Christopher Sanchez emerging as one of the best pitchers in baseball and Zach Wheeler there obviously getting older. And when you think about somebody like Dave Dombrowski, who has a reputation for being one of the most aggressive general managers in baseball, I mean, they're going to be a team to watch, obviously, before the August 3rd trade deadline. I think they need a big right-handed bat in their lineup now with Adolis Garcia out. I think they need to shore up the bullpen outside of Yoan Duran. And I think Dave Dombrowski is going to do whatever it takes to get them there. But I think the most important thing for me is, well, two of them. One is their rotation. They have a rotation that is built for October. They have a lights-out closer that's built for October. And I just think, you know, a lineup like headlined by Bryce Harper and Kyle Schwarber, guys who have been there before, who know what it takes to perform in those stages. In a seven-game series, in a five-game series, I always like their chances.
0: Yeah, and it's one thing I'll note that we've now talked about three different teams needing right-handed help.
1: Yeah,
0: the Yankees, the Mariners, the Phillies, and it really underscores what you're hearing and you guys are hearing, I'm hearing from general managers, is that there's not a lot of right-handed hitting out there to be had. And that's going to be really interesting to see what happens there. And, Dave Dombrowski is known as the biggest deal maker in baseball other than A.J. Preller. Like, A.J. Preller is the absolute gambler, but Dave Dombrowski's made some big trades. And last year when he made the Duran trade, people around baseball were like, wow, you're going to spend that much on a reliever? There were other teams that weren't willing to spend that much. So I do wonder about Tarik Skubal. And keep in mind that when Garrett Crochet was available, the White Sox probably would have traded Crochet to the Phillies if not for the Phillies' refusal to give up Andrew Painter. Has that perspective changed now from the Phillies, now that he's, you know, had some time in the big leagues? He struggled a little bit. I don't know, but I just speculating out loud about whether or not the Phillies will add somebody else. All right, Jorge, who you got at number five?
2: All right, the Phillies are number two on my board. So Big Al stole them from me, but I'll go with the number three team on my board, the Milwaukee Brewers. I think they're kind of a steal here, in my opinion.
0: Yep.
2: You know, I know what happened last postseason when they went up against the Dodgers. I understand that, but Jacob Mizrowski is a different beast right now. He is that ace, maybe the best pitcher in baseball right now. 1.45 ERA, guy throws like 112 miles an hour over and over and over again. I think I'm really big on starting pitching in October. Guys that that you can ride in the postseason. I think he's a guy, if he stays healthy, that can do that. Kyle Harrison has really broken out here after bouncing around from the Giants to the Red Sox. And, you know, after that, it's a little questionable with the Brewers in the rotation, which is why I do think they'll be active in the trade market in that regard. But, you know, Brandon Woodruff looked really good the other night coming off the injured list. I think it was 6 innings, 10 strikeouts, 1 hit allowed. So if he can be the guy that the Brewers envision, that's a really strong top three, and then maybe you add someone at the trade deadline. And then offensively, you know, they're second in baseball in runs scored per game. The Nationals are obviously number one. We talked a lot about the Nationals and their breakout. But low-key, the Brewers, they don't hit home runs. They rank near the bottom in home runs, but they just produce runs. I mean, it's kind of crazy to watch the way they play. And Bryce Turang is a guy. He's a star. Jackson Chourio is coming into his own, OPSing right now, 867. And I do think, as, you know, Al mentioned, you know, you need stars. You know, the Phillies have Bryce Harper and Kyle Schwarber, and they have those established stars. And I think Milwaukee has a couple guys who can make that leap into stardom in October. And it's Bryce Turang, it's Jackson Chourio. Jake Bowers is having a really good all-star caliber season. Andrew Vaughn's around. I think offensively they do things in different ways. You always need – it's always nice to hit home runs. And a lot of people think, oh, just make contact in October. Home runs is very important as well. They'll need to hit a few of those to win in October and to bounce the Dodgers. But I like this team a lot. You know, obviously every year we start the year saying, oh, the Brewers lost Freddy Peralta. They lost, you know, they lost Josh Hader last year. They traded Willie Adames. All this stuff happens, and they still compete. Just a well-oiled machine, and they're going to be in there challenging the Dodgers in October again.
0: I'd say this too, like Jacob Mizrowski, I mean, in the time that, you know, three of us have covered baseball or followed baseball, you know, there have only been a handful of times when it felt like that there was a pitcher that other teams just feared, like, oh my God, we can't get into a situation we're going to face that guy. I'm older than you, so I'll start with Mike Scott in 1986. Like the Mets and the Astros were playing, and the Mets felt like they had to win game six because, oh my God, they did not want to face Mike Scott. And in 1988, Oral Hershiser got on one of those rolls for the Dodgers. Absolutely. It felt like every game that he pitched, he was going to find a way to win. And, of course, Madison Bumgarner it went on that incredible roll in 2014. Probably the greatest postseason performance we'll ever see. 52 and a third innings of dominance. You know, it finishes up in relief against the Kansas City Royals. I feel like Mizrowski has a chance to be that guy. Does that make sense to you? I mean, based on what we're seeing right now, that as good as Yamamoto was in Game 7 last year, as good as, you know, different guys on the Dodgers could be, like Mizrowski is the guy who can shut down any lineup.
2: Yeah, he can. And I wonder, knowing that, right, knowing you have that weapon at this form right now, this peak form. I mean, maybe it's not his peak. Who knows? I wonder, you know, if that front office will be aggressive, you know, in a month from now, how aggressive they will be. Will they maybe go get a position player, maybe a shortstop, a third baseman, someone who has some pop? Will they go get another starter? You know, will they show up that bullpen? I'm sure they will. All these teams seem to, you know, add a reliever or two at the trade deadline. But how aggressive will the Brewers be? You know, will they We'll get Tarek Skubal? You know, will they do something like that to really push this team, and knowing that they have to challenge a juggernaut like the Dodgers?
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0: So I need feedback from you guys as I make my pick, because I think there's a big drop-off from the teams we've talked about now to where it's kind of an open question. So I'll take nominations from you guys on who should be my second team. I have one in mind, but I'm curious about what you guys think. If you were picking in my spot right now, who would be your team? Alden?
1: The next team that I have on my list, I made a list, is the Rays. And to your point, Buster, I had a hard time coming up with the next team. But Shane McClanahan and Drew Rasmussen in the rotation, Nick Martinez pitching well, the speed of Chandler Simpson, a lineup anchored by Jonathan Aranda and Yandy Diaz and Junior Caminero. That's as good as you can get, I think, right now.
0: The bullpen is 23rd out of 30 teams in ERA at 4.82. They clearly need to upgrade that. Cedric Mullins has really struggled in center field. They need an outfield thumper. There's some speculation they could be the team to get Skubal, because some of those, you know, Rasmussen and McClanahan have injury histories. You don't know how much you're going to lean into them in innings as the year goes on. But I agree. They could be interesting. Jorge, you were going to talk?
2: Yeah, I think it's the Rays, just because, I mean, they're going to make the postseason most likely, so that gives them a solid chance there to make it out of the American League. Aranda, you mentioned Yandy Diaz might be the most underrated hitter in baseball. I mean, the guy's a 915 OPS. Nobody talks about him. I know it's, you know, he's a DH in Tampa, but, I mean, let's give him some love. The guy's, you know, really good. You got Junior Caminero, as Alden mentioned. And the other team I would mention is the Toronto Blue Jays. Now, the Toronto Blue Jays, we saw them almost beat the Dodgers last year. And to be honest, I didn't think the Toronto Blue Jays were going to make the World Series until they made the World Series. And I think a lot of people thought that way. It's like the run that they went on. And this year, just being injured as they are, Vladdy Guerrero has 4 home runs. They've just been banged up all around. And they're in the playoff picture still. And I still think that team can get to another level. So I would add them to the mix because, again, they could represent the American League, because the American League is just right now just not very good.
0: Alden, what do you think about the Padres? Because, you know, they're always intriguing. We know A.J. Preller is super aggressive at the trade deadline. But you know this, you know, better than anybody, because you've covered these games. They're not afraid of the Dodgers.
1: They're not.
0: They might not be as good as the Dodgers, but they're not afraid. And they have the best bullpen in baseball, and with Mason Miller at the back end.
1: If you talk about a Tarek Skubal fit, and at this point in the podcast, I feel like everybody's a fit for Tarek Skubal. I would put the Padres up there. The problem is the Padres don't have many prospects that they can give up. Their cupboard is a little bit bare. But there are two versions of the Padres. There are the Padres who play against the Dodgers, and there are the Padres who play against everybody else. And you are absolutely right. They raise their game to a different level. If they add one or two starting pitchers, and you combine it with that bullpen, and if Manny Machado, Jackson Merrill, and Fernando Tatis Jr. actually get going, yes, I could see that. It's just too many ifs.
0: All right, I'm going to reject all of your advice that you just gave me, and I'm going to pick the Chicago Cubs as the next team, because I think they're going to be aggressive at the trade deadline. They have all these starting pitching injuries. I think they'll add a couple of starters. I mentioned the volume at that particular position. I think they'll have some guys. They're the best defensive team in baseball when they're playing right. They have a distinct home field advantage, I think, in Wrigley Field. And PCA is coming into his own. Like, he looks like they've been looking for sort of that aircraft carrier in their lineup. And, you know, just seeing him recently, how he's just taken off. It looks like a good chance they'll be National League Player of the Month if Mizorowski doesn't get it. So I'm liking the Cubs. Was that a bad pick?
2: Buster, I was at Citi Field last night, and I watched Edward Cabrera get carted off the field with a hamstring injury. Okay. The Cubs are starting pitching. I mean, if you tell me they're going to get a couple starting pitchers, I don't even know if that's enough. Ben Brown just went on the injured list again today. A couple more guys on the injured list for the Cubs. And PCA, when PCA is rolling, I mean, he might be the best player in baseball outside of Shohei Ohtani. You know, the thing is, we saw him roll last year, and then we saw him not roll after the All-Star break last year. So maybe some more consistency this year. We'll see. But that guy, when he's on like he is right now, I mean, he had a 3-run home run Tuesday night against the Mets to blow that one open. That guy's super exciting. The starting pitching, I just don't know. Unless they're going to let a couple more guys, like you said, Buster, I mean, they're going to be aggressive. That'd be great. But, you know, they're down 2 more starting pitchers right now. So it's just tough for me to imagine them being able to go blow for blow with the Dodgers in a series.
0: Alden?
1: Yeah, to Jorge's point, look, they have six starting pitchers on the injured list right now. And I'm looking at the list right now. It's not just six starting pitchers that are like kind of depth pieces. It's Ben Brown. It's Edward Cabrera. It's Cade Horton. It is Justin Steele. And it is Jameson Taillon. I don't know how any team recovers from that. I would love to say the Cubs, because at full strength, they definitely are that team. Six starting pitchers on the IL? I don't think so.
0: All right. And we've got a Saturday game. I've been doing games on TV for years. It's been a long time. A Saturday game, 1 o'clock on ABC from Fenway Park, Yankees and Red Sox. It's going to be a lot of fun. And Jorge, I will see you there. Alden, I will not see you there, but thanks for the time here.
1: Always a pleasure, Buster. Thank you for having me.
0: Todd Radom is the chief executive of our weekly quiz. He's a graphic artist whose work can be seen on ball fields all across America, all around the world. Or you can go to his website, toddradom.com. And, of course, he's the author of the new book, The Ballpark and Beyond. Todd, how you doing?
3: Buster, I am great. Good to see you, my friend.
0: Good to see you, too. And I'm excited that I get to talk to you today because you know so much baseball history and so much history. And we have a really cool thing coming up on Monday in advance of July 4th, USA 250 next week. We're going to be talking with Rick Monday about that moment when he snagged the flag out in center field in Dodger Stadium when a couple of protesters tried to burn the flag. Rick's going to come on. He's going to talk about that and about how this flag has been displayed now at the Hall of Fame and how that came to be. And it got me to thinking about moments where the United States was connected with baseball in that sort of way. And you know, you and I were kicking back and forth yesterday, a list on text about, you know, some big moments when that happened. Obviously, Rick Monday grabbing that flag was one of them. What else you got?
3: Well, a couple of things, Buster. First of all, the first words I write in my book after your kind forward, it's a quote from the New York Tribune, August 15th, 1865. Baseball, two words then, is decidedly the national game of America. So all of this is all tied up. I've got a couple, and I'm going to start right at the beginning. The opening game at the Union Grounds Ballpark in Brooklyn. This is May 15th, 1862. The nation is split in two by the Civil War, and a band struck up the Star-Spangled Banner. This would not become the national anthem until 1931, Buster, but wow. A patriotic moment that cements the relationship between the country and patriotism and baseball.
0: That's a phenomenal one. For me, when I'm covering the Yankees after in 2001, at the World Series that year, after 9/11, George Bush, the president, throwing out the first pitch, and there being so much concern about it. I remember my, a friend calling me and asking me if I was going to be okay being at Yankee Stadium. You know, and this is less than 2 months, or what was it, 2 months after 9/11, I said, no, I'm going to be in the most secure place on earth because the president's coming here to throw out the first pitch. And Derek Jeter underneath the stands sort of chiding Bush and asking him, the president saying, you're going to throw from the top of the mound. If you don't, they're going to boo you. Tells him if you bounce it, they're going to boo you. And
3: it's
0: he goes
3: New York,
0: out there.
3: Right? The captain knew.
0: Yeah, with the snipers on top of Yankee Stadium and with President Bush wearing the bulletproof vest, he goes out and delivers an absolute strike to Todd Green, who was the Yankees' backup catcher at the time. It was a great moment in this country. All right, what about you?
3: Yeah, I mean, Buster, I can't help but think I was there the night after that. And, living in the New York area at the time, you were there too. We saw the tragedy every day. I can't help but think of the commuter parking lot in the suburbs up where I lived, where there were just cars parked there for a month or 2 months. People never came home. But to bring it back to baseball, it was such a moment of togetherness to come there. And, some apprehension, but to be able to live again. And I just remember how moving it was to see that flag, the tattered flag from the World Trade Center, out there in right field at Yankee Stadium. And we got a couple of pretty good games and an excellent World Series, to say the least.
0: Yeah, and I remember before those World Series games, you'd be walking through what were relatively thin, the hallway that was just outside of the Yankees clubhouse and would lead out on the field. It couldn't have been more than 15, 20 feet wide. And you would have a line of firemen and other folks who were there, the first responders who had been on site after 9/11, and the players are passing them as they go out because they were, of course, going out on the field to be honored before games. And of course, you mentioned our text chain, the first 9/11, and the players are passing them as they go out because they were, of course, going out on the field to be

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0: Center. I'm Chad Ryder. The first World Cup round of 16 team is set. It's Canada after a 1-0 victory over South Africa. And this was a wild one as Stephen Eustachio scored the lone goal in the second minute of stoppage time. Canadians heading to the round of 16 for the first time ever. In golf, we've got a going down to the wire in the final round of the Travelers Championship. Scottie Scheffler and Victor Hovland are tied for the lead at 21 under, and they're both in the same group, and they're both on the 17th hole. It's a one-shot lead on Colin Morikawa. In the NBA, the Hornets deal Miles Bridges, a 2029 first-rounder, and a 2027 second-rounder to the Suns for Grayson Allen, Royce O'Neal, and a 2033 first-round pick, reports ESPN's Shyam Sharani. Sunday Night Baseball is at Fenway Park, and the Yankees and Red Sox are scoreless in the third. It's on other ESPN radio outlets. Boston going for the four-game sweep. Goes 10 innings in Milwaukee today, and this is how it would end.
1: Wicks works his motion. Here comes the 2-2. Sanchez hits one on the ground to third. Fielded by Bregman. A second for one. Porter to first. Double play. Cubs win. Cubs win. They beat the Brewers 4-3 in 10.
0: The final call on the Cubs radio network. Seiya Suzuki had a two-run single in the 10th. Cubs outlast the Brewers 4-3 in 10. Also 10 innings in Detroit. And the Astros take the Tigers 7-5. The Rays have won five straight. They're at AL Best 48-33. A 5-1 win over the Diamondbacks.
2: 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From NBA free agency rumors to Major League Baseball, I'll react to it all in my Upon Further Review at 7 a.m. Eastern. 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